0: 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Ramsey Personality is my co-host today. Carlos is in New York City. Hi, Carlos. How are you?
1: Hey, hi. Thank you for taking my call, and God bless you all.
0: You too, sir. How can we help?
1: Yes, I'm 64 years old. I work as a security guard. And I don't have any savings, and I got about $1,000 in medical bills. I own like $20,000 in credit card, and I own about $12,000 in IRS.
0: Ooh.
1: Yeah.
0: Okay. And you're working 40 hours as a security guard?
1: Yeah.
0: And what do you earn?
1: About 55 a year.
2: Is it just you, or do you have a family, Carlos? Anybody else in the house, a wife?
1: No, I'm recently divorced 6 years.
2: Okay. So did much of this happen because of the divorce, or help us understand how you got here to 64 with really nothing to show financially?
1: Well, I'm very embarrassed with myself because I went through a lot in my life, and I was never teach about saving, and you know, and I didn't have the right advices, you know.
0: Mm.
1: You know, and
0: well, I appreciate that.
1: I'm very embarrassed of myself. Yeah.
0: Well, we're not here to shame you. We want to help you go forward. The only benefit of looking back is figuring out what not to do, because it brought us here. And because, you know, the old saying, if you keep doing the same thing over and over again, you're going to keep getting what you've been getting, right? You don't want to expect a different result. So we got to have some pretty dramatic changes to get out of a pretty dramatically scary situation, because this is a little scary for you. You're looking down a tunnel, and the only light coming at you is a train, right?
1: Yeah, and I forgot to tell you, I just had my physical, and I was, oh my God, I was diagnosed with prostate cancer too.
2: Oh no.
0: Mm-hmm.
1: Yeah.
2: What are the doctors saying? What's your prognosis? Is it looking good with treatment, or?
1: Well, it everything is normal now, but I have to go on September 9th. To see if surgery is the best, or what they call like laser or something like that.
0: Yeah. Okay. So you're going to be down from work for a little while, and you've got health insurance, and you probably got some sick time at work you can use.
1: But
0: they're going to do it at least an outpatient surgery here, maybe a major surgery to remove that. I'm sorry. Okay. So yeah, kind of stacking up on you.
1: I forgot to tell you that I have good news,
0: Carlos, for God's sakes.
1: Yeah, I forgot to tell you that I have like a TIAA craft, what they call it.
0: Yeah, what's in that?
1: I have about $40,000 in there.
0: Oh, that's good news. Okay, good.
2: That is good news.
0: All right. Well, here's the overall thing. The overall thing is, in order for you to have a quality life at 70, 6 years from now, we've got to clear up the debt and pile some money into that CREF and into some other savings vehicles, right?
1: Mm-hmm.
0: And so if you really lean into it for 6 whole years, and you're going to have to, you know, when you hit 70, you should be debt-free and have piled another $100,000 or $200,000 into that account. And you'd be sitting there with a couple of $100,000, $250,000, $150,000, whatever it is, somewhere in there. And no payments, and you've got Social Security coming in at that point, and you can make it then.
2: Mm-hmm.
0: But you can't make it keep doing what you've been doing.
2: How do you live, Carlos? Are you renting, or are you in a place of your own?
1: No, I'm in a, what they call like a furnished room. It's an apartment, but I rent a small room.
2: Okay.
1: And my rent here is $800 a month.
0: Yeah. Okay.
1: Yeah.
0: Yeah, we're going to put you on an every dollar budget, and your first goal is to put $1,000 away. Your next goal is to list these credit cards and these other debts, smallest to largest. I want you to clear the IRS and get them out of your life. You do not want that hanging over your head. Get these credit cards cleaned out. And then when that's all gone and you got no debt, you got that little $1,000 debt we got to get rid of.
2: Mm-hmm.
0: And when those are all clear and you don't have any payments, then you take that budget and you squeeze it like your life depends on it, because it does. And you start throwing and chunking as much as you can set aside. And, you know, that's $7,000-$8,000 a year that you could do for, say, 5 years. So that's another $40,000 or $50,000 you would have set aside, plus growth. So you'll probably be with that other 40 laying there, you'll be between 150 and 200 mm-hmm. when you get to 70. But and that's saving only 15% of your income. You probably could save more than that if you can once
2: yes.
0: you've gotten the debt cleared. Because the more you save, the bigger your nest egg is going to be, duh. And the more comfortable and sustainable your situation is going to be when you get there.
2: Yeah, this is going to require a major shift in how you approach each day.
0: Yeah.
2: Major shift.
0: Yeah, but I think you can get there. Do you? I think you can get to 150, 200 probably.
2: Oh, yeah, 100%. I mean, making $55,000, he's got $800 in rent. His rent being low, even though it's just a room that he's renting, his rent being low is really going to help him out. And it's just him. There's nobody else to speak of. So,
0: yeah. You know, that's, and just lean in and just, you know, but it's going to be as, I'm going to use the embarrassment you called it, as a motivation. Like, I'll never be here again. So, like, Carlos, when I went bankrupt and lost everything, I was embarrassed. I was ashamed. And I was really pissed off at myself and at everyone who was near the thing. So I'm still 40 years later mad at bankers. And I don't feel much better towards lawyers. And so I've just generally stay pissed off all the time. And that has driven me to get away from all this. You know, and to say I'm not going to be there. You know, if American Express calls my house, it's a wrong number. Because I don't want anything to do with that company. They're absolute hogwash. I don't want anything to do with that company. I don't want anything to do with SunTrust Financial. I don't want anything to do with Fifth Third. Ever. Period. Under no circumstances. You know, and so you just, that, in other words, as dramatically as I was heading the wrong direction, I dramatically headed the other direction, and that's kind of what I'm calling out here. And so sometimes the answer is some drama.
2: Yes.
0: Created drama, and it's to avoid the embarrassment, the shame, the anger, the source of the anger, whatever
2: Absolutely.
0: It is. And I'm just going to stay away from anyone that looks like they can do that to me again.
2: Yeah.
0: And,
2: oh, boy.
0: Yeah.
2: Well, the good news is if he does that, he's got the $40,000, and I've just plugged in our calculator here. He's got the $40,000 already sitting in TIAA-CREF. If he continues to put 15% of his income in for the next 8 years, I mean, that's going to be $200,000 for Carlos.
0: So I was pretty close.
2: Yeah.
0: 150 to 200 was my guess. Good. And it shows up in the calculator.

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0: Susanna is in Chicago. Hi, Susanna. How are you? Let me try one more time. Hey, Susanna. How are you?
1: Doing well, thank you. How are you?
0: Better than I deserve. What's up?
1: Thank you so much for taking the time to speak with me. I'm just calling. I've been doing a Dave Ramsey budget for the last probably 9 or 10 years since I got married. And every month we are short, and every month we're pretty much paycheck to paycheck. And we're big grown-ups. I'm 52. My husband's 48. We have careers, and we make decent money. But seemingly every month while going through the budget, we do seem to have a difficult time. And there's never any extra money. My husband did have a career change recently, and so we took out a giant loan for him to have a career change. And we have a vehicle, and we just bought our first house, and we just had an adoption for our son. So there have been some really big expenses. But it all looks great on paper when I write it all down and all the ticks and balances. But then when we try to see where did we go wrong, it's just very hard to sort of get it right, even after all these times. And we've had some financial advisors help us to look through things. I'm kind of doing it on my own, the budgeting. So I guess I'm just looking for a way that you could advise. I'm sure the steps are perfect, and if I follow the steps, then I would be within where I need to be. But I'm just looking for a way to be more successful. I know that we do make decent money, and when I go through my budget, I'm just surprised that it's always so tight while we do have some large expenses.
2: Well, that's what you're facing is what a lot of folks face. If when you have debt, it turns a quote good income into paycheck to paycheck living. That's what it does, because you've said, okay, there's these things I want, a car, a house, I want to do the adoption, I want to do the business, but you've done it all on payments. And that's what's dwindling away your really, really good income. So that's why it feels like I'm working and working and have nothing to show for it.
0: Because you keep buying stuff on debt.
1: Uh-huh.
0: You have to stop that.
2: Yeah. So what is your income?
0: No, I mean, you got to stop that.
1: I mean, how
0: I don't
1: do
0: want
1: you
0: to hear
1: buy...
0: any excuses.
1: No.
0: You got to stop
1: not.
0: It.
1: But how do you buy a home? And
0: well, you don't when you're freaking broke. You don't buy a car, and you don't go in debt for an adoption, and you don't go in debt to change your careers.
2: Yeah.
0: Period. You save up the money to do those things, or you don't do them.
1: How could you ever save up $90,000?
0: You live on less than you make.
1: Career?
0: $90,000 for what?
1: He's a pilot.
0: Okay. Well, maybe he doesn't get to be a pilot.
1: Mm-hmm.
0: There's an option.
1: But now that we're here, how
0: yeah,
1: can
0: I know,
1: get
0: but
1: here?
0: You're just, you know, you can't say, Jade's exactly right. You guys got to stop borrowing money and then wondering why you don't have any.
2: The reason for this, Susanna, is because if we just jump straight into here's how you get out of it and you never figured out what the problem was, you'll go back and you'll repeat it again and the solution won't stick.
0: Yeah. So the way you become a pilot is very, very slowly, and you work there giving lessons on the weekend, and you get your hours in for free as an instructor. And that's how most people go through flight school, or they go 90 grand in debt and then they get a job making not a lot of money. Beginning pilots don't make a lot.
2: So
1: right.
2: what we can do, what we got to do to get this out of control situation under control is, to Dave's point, first things first, you've got to decide
0: how much,
2: I'm not borrowing money.
0: Yeah. How much is your house payment?
1: It's per month, it's $2,500.
0: Yeah, and what's your take home pay a month?
1: Mine personally or
0: the household income.
1: What's our household income is about $122. We rent out part of our home as an Airbnb.
0: So your take home is about $8,000. Does that sound right?
1: No, it's more than, I'm saying it, what our take home is $122.
0: Oh, you're $122. So 10,000.
1: Yeah.
0: So you're at a fourth of your take home, give or take, is your house payment. So that's not the problem. What do you owe on the car?
1: It was a $45,000 car, and now we owe $12,000. So we've thrown a lot of money at that.
0: Good.
1: And then for the loan, somebody helped us out so that we had a lower percentage. And we owe left of that about another 1 year, so we owe about $38,000, I would say.
0: That's on the adoption?
1: No, on
2: that's
1: the school
2: on the
1: loan. We've paid the adoption. On,
0: okay.
1: On
0: the adoption
1: school
0: you
1: loan,
0: paid, good.
1: 90,
0: and the, but the, you're talking about the $90,000 on the pilot?
1: Correct.
0: You got that down to 38.
1: 36,000.
0: Okay, so you're heading the right direction.
2: Yeah, you've been working on this.
0: You've been beating it down. You're heading the right direction.
1: Yeah.
0: But of course you've got no money because you've got these big stinking expenditures that turned into debt. Mm-hmm. And that's where your money's all going. So, I mean, it's not like doing a budget doesn't work.
2: Yeah.
0: It's doing a budget while you're reducing debt this dramatically is not going to leave you any margin. So, yes, you do need to sit down every month, you and your husband, look at the every dollar budget and plug that in and spend every dollar on paper. And that includes huge amounts of debt reduction, which you've been doing, and no eating out and no impulsing anything. Nothing. You don't get to buy anything. You're broke people. And you just attack these debts, smallest to largest, with every piece of margin we can squeeze out of this budget. But the two of you need to be doing that together. So the thing that I want you to remove from your discussion in your head, if I were you, this is what I would do. When you called in, you said, we've been doing the Dave Ramsey thing for like 6 years. And the answer is, no, you haven't. Because you wouldn't have done any of the crap you told me you did if you're doing Dave Ramsey stuff. Because we don't tell you to do anything you were doing. And so you said, I'm sitting down to do a budget by myself. That's not what we teach. And then I get to the end of the month and I can't figure out what happened. That's not what we teach. So, your attempt at a budget has been okay. And thank you for doing that. And I'm glad you're reducing your debt. But so far, the reason you're not getting anything out of this is you're doing it halfway. So the full way is you sit down with your husband before the month begins and say, this is where we're going to spend money. And we're not going to spend money anywhere else. And we're certainly going to lay out a budget that's tight, that every dollar has an assignment. So everything's gone.
2: Mm-hmm.
0: Everything comes in, everything goes out. But it's going to be chunking on this debt, and we're going to get our satisfaction from that. And we're not going to have anything left over, and we're not going to have any luxuries. We did an adoption, a pilot's license, and bought a house, and we're paying for that now. And so we're going to stick to the budget. We're going to pinky swear and spit shake. This is the plan. And pretend like it was your job to stick to the budget, and they were going to fire you if you didn't stick to your budget. Because that's what would happen if you worked somewhere. I've got 14 profit centers inside Ramsey. The vice president that runs an area has a budget. He misses budget 3 months in a row. He's probably working somewhere else, unless there's real reasons that were beyond his control, or she. So, I mean, you need to lay out and plan where your freaking money's going and then make that happen. And that's if you work here, right? And that's if you work somewhere and this was your job. So treat it like it really, it's not a passing thing. It's not like, well, we're going to write it down and hope it happens. No, we're going to write it down, and that becomes the boss of you. It tells you what you must do.
2: No, they must do it. They're 52 years old.
0: Do what now?
2: When you're 48 and 52 years old, you must do it.
0: Yes, you must.
2: Or you're going to end up like Carlos, who called in earlier at 64 with nothing saved for retirement.
0: And you have to stop buying anything for the rest of your life unless you pay cash for it.
2: That's, yeah.
0: No rationalizations, no justification, no, it's the only way you can do it, then it means you can't do it. If the only way I can do that is go in debt, I can't do it because I don't borrow money. And that's me. If the only way I can do X or Y or Z is if I have to borrow money, I can't do it. I don't have enough money. And I'll guarantee you, there's everyone in the world has to eventually go, I can't afford that.
2: No matter who
0: there's
2: you are.
0: I mean, even Bill Gates, there's some things he can't afford. Not much, but there's a few things he can't afford. Jeff Bezos, there's a couple of things he can't afford. Not many, but a couple. I can't, assuming he's paying cash, I can't afford that.

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2: With SRN News, I'm Keith Peters in Washington. The murder case against the Utah man accused of assassinating conservative activist Charlie Kirk is headed for trial. Defendant Tyler Robinson faces a potential death sentence if convicted. Utah District Judge Tony Graff on Tuesday sided with prosecutors who said they had overwhelming evidence that Robinson shot Kirk as he addressed a crowd last September in Orem, Utah. Robinson's lawyers have tried to block the case from proceeding to trial. The House has censured Representative Chuck Edwards after an Ethics Committee investigation concluded he engaged in persistent, unprofessional, and inappropriate conduct towards two young female staffers in his office. On Wall Street, the Dow down by 419 points, the NASDAQ dropped to 71. More details at srnnews.com.
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7: 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Listen, I need everyone to put your phones down. Yes, put it down. You're going to live. 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

0: Well, tonight, for those of you listening live, September the 1st and 2nd, the 1st is today for those live, we'll be doing our Investing Essentials event. That's George Campbell and I doing a virtual event for thousands of you. A record number of you have signed up for this. Thank you so much for the response. We're going to go into the nerd stuff on investing, down in the details. Not only cover the basics to make sure everyone has a seat at the table, but then from there, investing 201 to go with 101. I'm going to go open the real estate playbook and go, here's some properties I actually purchased. Here's why I bought them. Here's what the returns are. Here's how you do it. And then we're going to go into wealth planning, how to not destroy your family tree with your wealth. People always ask, how do I not mess up my kids? Well, I'll go ahead and spoiler alert. You don't mess up your kids with wealth. Your wealth reveals the fact that you already messed up your kids. We'll go ahead and tell you what the answer to that one. But anyway, we'll get there and we're going to cover, you know, stuff like doing your will and, basic estate planning stuff, wealth planning, which includes estate planning. And that's, tonight and tomorrow night. It's a two-night event. It's hours and hours and hours of this stuff for $199, a virtual event. You can watch it from your couch. And RamseySolutions.com/events, and click the link in the show notes if you're listening or on the podcast. Dave Ramsey and George Campbell will be doing it. Dee is in St. Louis. Hi, Dee. How are you?
1: I'm living the dream. And by the way, so happy to be able to talk to you and Jade.
0: Well, thank you.
1: And love you both for your ministry and the rest of the team.
0: Thank you.
1: I have a question that I'm dealing with. It's a struggle. My husband and I have gone through all of the baby steps. And so at this point, we are debt-free other than our mortgage for our house, which we have significantly paid off.
0: Good for
1: over
0: you.
1: Time.
0: Well done.
1: But I would also say that I have a relationship in the family, and that would be my brother and his wife. They have two kids, my nephews, and we haven't spoken in a couple years. And I think mom and dad helped them out here and there, just to keep access to the kids. And so I'm really struggling with whether I decide, with my husband to come up with some sort of fund for the boys for college or whatever. But also, I'm struggling because I don't want my brother and sister-in-law to have access to that money, because I'm not sure that they'll be wise about how they use it or spend it. And I know
0: so what's your household income?
1: Me and my husband? Should we talk about salary in a, like,
0: I don't know, what do you make in a year that you pay taxes on? That's your household income.
1: Yeah, well, I make $350 a year, but with bonus, my target is $458 this year.
0: Phenomenal.
1: And my husband brings home W-2 about $68 to $70.
0: Awesome. So you got a $500,000 a year income. That's wonderful. And you've done very well.
1: Yeah.
0: Congratulations. And yet these are not your children, so you don't have any legal access to them. They're minors, I take it.
1: Yes, they are.
0: Okay. All right. The only thing I would do is finish paying off your house and pile up cash and become very wealthy. And then if at some point that they reach college age and you want to write a check and pay for their tuition, you just take it out of your account and write a check and pay for their tuition.
1: Okay, but you wouldn't do... Like,
0: absolutely would do
1: like
0: nothing
1: growth,
0: with anybody's name
1: nothing.
0: On it but yours. Your brother is not trustworthy.
1: Yeah, well, that's true.
0: Yeah.
1: For sure, with money.
0: Yeah, I'm not putting any money in his name. He doesn't talk to me. No way. But if those boys go off to college and as an act of love you want to reach out to them maybe through your parents and say, old Aunt D that you heard all the bad things about is going to pay for your tuition this quarter. That'd be kind of fun.
1: Well, it would be great. I just, I guess, like, I struggle from it, like, from a moral perspective, because it's not the boy's issue.
0: Yeah, but you don't need to put any money in the boy's name. You can just take care of them. There's nothing immoral about you giving the boys, paying their tuition for them.
2: How old are the boys? You said they're minors, but how old are they?
1: So the boys are in seventh and ninth grade now.
0: Yeah.
2: Are you concerned for them that you feel like you need to do something prior to college age?
1: No, I'm not concerned in that regard. I'm more focused on the fact that they don't have any background, right? Like, to, like, my parents, when they raised us, they put us on the credit cards early in age, and I would have to ask permission to spend $25, but that was to build, like, you know, credit history, kind
0: yeah.
1: of.
0: This is not your circus and not your monkey. They're not your kids.
1: I know.
0: If the kids are not in physical harm, then you got no say
1: They're
0: in
1: this. They're not.
0: You got no say in it. None. It's just part of the heartbreak of the estrangement.
1: Yeah,
0: but you
1: I
0: just,
1: agree.
0: There's nothing that you have the right to do or the ability to do to fix those kids' life. Nothing. Unless you call child services because they're being abused.
2: Yeah.
0: And they're not. So,
1: yeah, but they're not.
0: And they're not. So,
1: they're,
0: so you need to quit worrying
1: clear.
0: About
1: they're
0: whether
1: not.
0: These kids are raised with work ethic, whether they're raised with integrity. Whether, not your monkey, not your circus. You can pray for them. But that's all you can do.
2: And, you know, I feel like you can do things now that will allow you to cultivate a relationship with them when they're older. Like, now you can make sure that you send them a birthday card every year or a holiday card. Like, right? There's ways that you can be part of their life so that when they are 18, you can kind of show up. And if you suddenly want to bring them to dinner or find a way to create a relationship with them, it's not, we've never heard of D before.
0: I'd like to buy you breakfast and hand them a and hand them the receipt where you've already paid for their tuition. Don't give them a check.
2: No, don't give them a check.
0: Just give them a receipt where you've already paid for it. And that kind of stuff. I mean, that's the kind of stuff, but they're going to have to reach adulthood before you're going to be allowed access because of this estrangement. And, so Jade's right. I mean, you can send them a note, send them a letter, send them things through your parents or whatever, but, just letting them know that you're there and that you care about them, but you don't get to control how they turn out. Not your monkey, not your circus. And you just don't get to. And so even the influence that an aunt would have in a normal setting is
2: limited. Yeah. Yep.
0: Our kids live on top of each other. They live three doors down and a quarter of a mile away from each other. So their kids are all growing up more like siblings than cousins. But that's the most. But even then, it's not Rachel's kid. It's the niece's kid.
2: Yeah.
0: I mean, they don't reach over and tell them, you know, we make them all behave. But
2: sure.
0: And we're freaking on top of each other.
2: Yeah, but you definitely have more of those liberties when there's a healthy relationship amongst the siblings. And she's just, I mean.
0: But even then, you don't get to parent them.
2: No.
0: I mean, we were at the soccer game last night, but I don't get to parent them. I can just yell, kick the ball. That's the only thing I'm allowed to do. You know, I mean, it's like, that's it. And so, that's normal boundaries though.
2: Yeah. Yeah.
0: And you've got even worse boundaries here because of this estrangement. Lee, Dee, I think you might be trying to fix your broken heart through the kids.
2: Yeah.
0: It's not going to work. The broken heart's just broken because of the estrangement. And that's just sad. And someday, hopefully, that'll be mended. And maybe you can do some nice things for the kids financially as you get there from your checking account.

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0: Rod is in Oklahoma City. Hey, Rod, how are you?
1: I'm well. How are you guys today?
0: Better than we deserve. What's up?
1: Well, so to give you a little bit of background, my wife and I moved about a year ago back to the hometown where I'm from for a job, and we have had our house on the market since January, and we don't really know if we should continue to try to leave it on the market or maybe try to have a bigger investor's mind, like turn it to a rent house or an Airbnb kind of thing. And it takes up about a third of my salary, and so that could be a lot of money that could go towards the debt that we have. Or
0: what's the, how much
1: savings.
0: Is the house on the market for?
1: $215,000.
0: What's wrong with it?
1: Nothing. It's 4-bedroom, 2-bathroom. It's a 6-year-old house. We built it in 2020, and the interest rates were about 3.1, and so we paid $159 for it. I owe $140 on it. And excuse me, I meant $225, not $215.
2: Okay. Is it too expensive, or is it neighborhood?
0: Is
2: there's
0: it
2: something
0: too far
2: going on.
0: Out? I mean, is it on a piece of ground?
1: That's the kind of conundrum. Is it's right by a university and it's right by a hospital. And so I thought, it'd sell in no time. My realtor can't seem to get any feedback. We get about 3 showings a week. And I don't know. I really just don't know what the issue is.
0: I mean, are you objective enough to say if you stand in the street, is this house ugly?
1: No, sir. No. It's a very beautiful house. I mean, it's kind of cookie cutter. It's like

0: a lot of houses in the neighborhood, but
1: have other things in the neighborhood
0: it's all new
1: sold?
0: Construction. No, sir.
2: Huh.
0: It's kind of, that's kind of the thing. There's a lot of other houses up for sale, and so I don't know if
1: what city is it
0: really
1: in again?
0: I don't know, to be honest. So it's on the outskirts of Oklahoma City. It's close enough, but it's technically called Shawnee.
1: Yeah, I know Shawnee. Mm-hmm. Yeah.
2: Is it freestanding or is it attached?
0: No, it's freestanding.
2: Huh.
1: Is it a Ramsey trusted real estate agent?
0: No, sir.
1: Okay.
0: Or not that I'm aware of.
1: Have you seen a competitive market analysis? When they listed it, did they show you the comparative sales in the area to give you a value?
0: Yes. I know they showed me the report back when we priced it, and so they thought it would easily sell for $250, but I've lowered it to $225 since then.
1: Okay, and your monthly payment is how much?
0: $1,200.
1: Okay. So every year that it sits there costs you $15,000 in payments?
0: Yes, sir.
1: Okay. So if you lower it 30, that's not smart, because I'd rather sit there and wait.
0: Okay.
1: Assuming we've addressed anything that's wrong with it, okay, because the first thing I think about from a real estate perspective is when I walk up to the front door, what am I seeing and what am I smelling? And when I walk in the front door, what's the feel? And is this bad floor plan? Is the colors awful? And a real estate agent with a little bit of experience should have the ability to kindly tell you, by the way, your carpet's ugly. You know, I mean, they need to be able to need to say that to you. And, honey, you need to change this living room carpet. This thing ain't going to sell, because people walk in and see this, they start itching. You know, I mean, whatever it is, I don't know. But
2: you said it's by a university and hospital. Are they getting the ambulances screaming through there every, 10 minutes? Is it the university traffic?
0: I mean, it's both. I mean, the university is not a huge university, so I really wouldn't think. It's connected to two major highways, so, I mean, not directly, but the neighborhood sits between, like, where they kind of intersect. Mm-hmm. So I don't know, but when you were talking about the flooring and stuff, I mean, it's all new flooring. Like, we paid about
1: $4,500. Yeah, you just finished. It's not a house isn't that old. Yeah.
2: Yeah, but, I mean, again, you said, is the highway in your background? Are you on a, up against the freeway? Those are the sorts of things that I'm thinking of based on what you're saying.
1: Number one, the first thing I'm going to do is call a Ramsey trusted real estate agent or two and have them come out and interview them and look at the house and tell you why this thing isn't selling. Get somebody with feet on the ground that knows Shawnee, that knows what the market's doing. They go, look, here's six other ones just like it that have sold. There's no reason this hasn't sold. We need to put this on the market at $219,900, with a selling bonus to an agent, and let's get this thing moved. Something like that. I mean, I would take it off the market, put it back on the market with someone else. That starts a new listing number and put a slightly different price on it, $29,900 or $19,900 from your $25,000 number. And I'm also going to go through, do I need to put a coat of paint in this? Do we need to go in there and bake bread every morning so this smells like Mama's kitchen when they walk in? What is it we got to do to market this property? And then I'm going to wait on my buyer. Because you $1,500 a month, you can wait a long, long time before you give up $30,000 or $40,000 or $50,000 in price cut. And so, you can decide, stuff like that. And, I did do one time that I don't know if I would recommend this to anybody, but it was kind of fun. I just dropped the price $2,000 a month until it sold. Just put a new price in MLS every time and just kept. And I don't know if I recommend that or not. It was kind of weird, but it's like a reverse auction, And it was kind of fun just to mess with it, just see if it could wake somebody up.
2: Yeah.
1: Somebody sitting around and going, oh, I don't know if I'm wait. Gonna wait, you know. And we finally just got a good offer on it and sold it. But, but I don't think that's the case here. I can't tell. You don't know why it isn't selling, and so we don't know why it isn't selling.
2: It feels like for them the neighborhood was fine, but for other people it's not a desirable neighborhood. There's just based on what he's saying.
1: Something going on there. I don't know. I need a real estate agent to tell me to get feedback from showings. If you're getting three showings a week, you should have got an offer.
2: Yeah, for sure.
1: That's a lot.
2: Median days on market is 57 days.
1: In the nation, right?
2: Uh-huh.
1: Now. Yeah. And he's been on since January.
2: Yeah.
1: Yeah. Exactly. All right. Aaron is in Houston. Hi, Aaron. How are you?
3: Good. How are you?
1: Better than I deserve. What's up?
3: So I'm a college student, and I'm expected to graduate here this year.
1: Congratulations. What's your degree in?
3: Electrical engineering.
2: Cool.
1: Future millionaire.
3: but after graduation, I'm looking at about $40,000. I'm going to be in debt from student loans.
1: Mm-hmm.
3: But on top of that, I'm looking at a job offer that I've been interning with. I'm expected to get a return offer with about $100,000 annual salary plus $10,000 signing bonus.
1: God, doesn't that make you smile?
2: Wow.
3: I mean, it does. You know, I work really hard.
1: So if you live like a college student, you'll be debt-free in like 6 months.
2: Yeah, because that $10,000 signing bonus is about to knock out a quarter of that student loan
1: and
2: debt.
1: And Aaron, you don't get to buy a car.
3: Yeah, I know that part. My parents have made that abundantly clear. That part,
1: no car until you get the student loan paid off, even though you got the big fancy job. I'm proud of you, man.
2: Yeah,
1: that's
2: really
1: a great
2: cool.
1: job. Congratulations. Yeah, can you not just go live on nothing and keep living like a college student and pay off $40,000 in less than a year?
2: I mean, yes, you can. I'm going to answer that for you.
3: Yeah, that was my next question. Do I put all this $10,000
1: yes.
3: towards my student loans?
2: Yes.
1: Well, no,
3: I
1: you got to cover your move. You're going to need some for deposits on utilities and deposit with the apartment. Mm-hmm. And, you know, you got to have some gas to put in the car to load your 14 things you own in the car and
2: drive
1: up there.
2: Do you have any other money, or this is it?
3: I have the baby set number one where I have $1,000 in savings that I just need as an emergency while I'm in school.
2: Good.
3: But,
1: I would get moved in without spending any money, the minimum money, and then I'm going to throw what's left down to $1,000 at the student loans, and then I'm going to start. I'm just going to live like I'm not making anything. I'm just going to live on nothing. You're used to living on nothing.
3: Yeah,
1: you're college student.
3: Another question is like, do I move back with my parents?
1: No,
2: no. This version of nothing is still going to feel like an upgrade. Like, you living on this version of nothing, just because you're earning a paycheck, is still going to feel like an upgrade from being in college and being in a dorm and being on campus.
1: But no eating out, trips, no buying a car, no buying a bunch of furniture. Buy garage sale furniture.
2: Yeah.
1: Go to the rich end of town
2: 60.
1: And buy some lady's couch that she's throwing out that there's nothing wrong with it. And buy it for $18 and haul it away for her. You know, and that's how you furnish the first apartment, and then you go pay cash for this, man.
2: Yeah.
1: I'm so proud of you, man. It's awesome.

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2: News this hour from Town Hall. I'm Keith Peters in Washington. The murder case against the Utah man accused of assassinating conservative activist Charlie Kirk is headed for trial. Defendant Tyler Robinson faces a potential death sentence if convicted. Utah District Judge Tony Graff on Tuesday sided with prosecutors who said they had overwhelming evidence that Robinson shot Kirk as he addressed a crowd last September in Orem, Utah. Robinson's lawyers have tried to block the case from proceeding to trial. Germany says Russia is behind an attempted drone attack at a busy German airport in Leipzig.
3: The German government has blamed Russia for an attempted attack at the Leipzig-Halle airport last month using a drone laden with explosives. Germany says it will shut down a Russian consulate, among other measures against Moscow. The drone was found near a Ukrainian plane on the evening of August 4th and defused. Moscow has been widely accused by Western officials of running a campaign of sabotage and disruptions across Europe with the aim of undermining support for Ukraine and destabilizing European nations. I'm Lisa Dwyer.
2: House lawmakers passed a stopgap spending bill designed to keep the federal government fully funded through early December, removing the possibility of a shutdown before the midterm elections. House Speaker Mike Johnson.
4: We're going to avoid the threat of another Democrat shutdown. We know why this is necessary. These crazy Democrats in Congress don't mind shutting the government down and hurting the American people.
2: California Congressman Ted Lieu says he backs the stopgap bill to avoid a government shutdown simply because there's no other option.
5: I will be voting yes on a CR, even though doing CRs is a stupid way to run government.
2: On Wall Street, the Dow down by 419 points, the Nasdaq dropping 271, the S&P 500 lower by 54. More at townhall.com.
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2: An iconic tech giant is getting a new CEO.
7: John Ternus takes over for Tim Cook, ending Cook's 15-year tenure that saw the company's value skyrocket to $4.6 trillion. The change in CEOs comes at a pivotal time as Apple has stumbled in its efforts to deliver new AI features. Beyond finding ways to keep Apple competitive in the artificial intelligence race, Ternus will need to navigate supply chain questions and relationships with people such as President Trump. Cook is widely expected to help Apple maintain a good relationship with Trump as he shifts to his new role as executive chairman. I'm Mike Hemp.
2: Determining which accounts belong to children is the linchpin of online child safety measures that Meta, Google, TikTok, Roblox, and other companies are ramping up. News and analysis at townhall.com. From Washington, I'm Keith Peters. A teenage girl who recorded a live stream of a shooting at a San Diego mosque and disseminated the attacker's white supremacist writings has been indicted.
8: A 17-year-old girl from North Carolina has been charged with murder and indicted by a grand jury for allegedly aiding and abetting a shooting at a San Diego mosque that killed three people back in May.
9: They wanted this, their carnage and destruction, recorded, live-streamed, and disseminated out.
8: Forsyth County District Attorney Jim O'Neill spoke at a news conference in Winston-Salem.
9: You must understand that if he or she does aid and abet, that person is guilty of the crime.
8: The two teenage shooters stormed the Islamic Center and killed three men before taking their own lives. Authorities credit security guard Amin Abdullah, one of the victims, with helping protect 140 children by exchanging gunfire with the men and driving them outside. I'm Jennifer King.
2: More on these stories available at townhall.com. From Washington, I'm Keith Peters.

0: Welcome back to the Ramsey Show in the Fairwinds Credit Union Studio. Jody is in Toronto, Canada. Hi, Jody. How are you?
1: Hi, Jade. How are you?
0: Better than I deserve. What's up?
1: Hi, Jade. I listen to you guys like every day while I'm working in the field on the farm that I work. So I'm so excited I get to actually speak to you guys today. It's so
2: great. Excited to speak to you too.
0: What's up?
1: So I'm trying really hard. I've been listening to you guys like avidly since like the end of February, like daily. And I'm so encouraged by like the whole team's wisdom and like, you got this, you can do this. So I'm like, I've got motivation, but between my income and like what I like have available after expenses, I'm having difficulty getting my baby step one emergency fund and setting aside like sinking fund, like item lines like kids' Christmas gifts. I have two boys, their birthday gifts, spouse birthday, Christmas gift, like all those little things, dental visits, like car repairs, having those set aside and working on my emergency fund. And I feel like it's a weird time of year to start this because like Christmas is in like 3 months time. So how do I get enough at this point for Christmas, well, putting enough away for my emergency fund? And I have started my emergency fund.
2: How much do you have?
1: And then all of a sudden,
2: how much do you have so far?
1: At the minute, I don't have anything as far as an emergency fund.
2: Okay.
1: I ended up
2: so
1: using
2: here's,
1: it.
2: Here's what I would do. Here's what I would do.
1: Summer.
2: I would prioritize the emergency fund before getting into a bunch of sinking funds. The number one thing you need is $1,000 saved, because if you don't have it,
1: right. Something
2: pops up, Jody, and you're going to be looking at credit cards. You're going to be looking at debt. You need $1,000. Most people get it done in 30 days. This is scorched earth. So scorched earth means I'm not thinking about sinking funds. I'm not thinking about Christmas presents. I'm not thinking about anything extra except getting this $1,000 saved. Matter of fact, I'm selling old Christmas presents to get it, right? I'm selling off things. So that's, I mean, your hair is on fire on this. To get this $1,000.
0: What's your income?
1: About 35,000 Canadian.
0: What do you do?
1: So I'm a farmhand at a local agritourism farm.
0: And you're a single mom?
1: Well, no, I am married.
0: Oh. I said, I meant what's your household income? I'm sorry. What does your husband make?
1: Oh, sorry. My husband's is roughly about the same. He has his own family farm with his dad. So his income's roughly about the same.
0: And so you have $70,000 a year coming in. So $6,000 a month.
1: Technically, but our expenses are separate from one another. He's still paying child support for his children that he has with his.
0: Why are your expenses? That doesn't mean you have to have separated accounts.
1: No. Like, we don't even have a mortgage because it's included as far as like part of his salary with being a farmer here.
2: That's fine.
1: Not a hydro expense. So
0: but that
1: helps.
0: Doesn't matter. The two of you still have $6,000 a month coming in, don't you? I mean, you make 36 and he makes 36, right?
2: Before expenses, you should have 6,000.
1: Yeah.
0: Before taxes.
1: We keep our expenses separate.
0: I know. Okay. That's problem number one. You're trying to run this like a single mom.
1: You're trying to run this like a single mom
0: with a boyfriend. And it's not. Do y'all live together?
1: Yeah.
0: Okay.
1: Oh, yeah.
0: So the property that he is being furnished as a part of being a farmhand on his family farm is free to you all. So you don't have housing cost?
1: Exactly.
2: Gosh, so even more.
0: Okay. So why are you not combining your incomes?
1: Just we're more comfortable this way.
0: Called us because you're not comfortable. It sounds like you're trying to do this on $35,000, and I don't know what happened to his $35,000 is what it sounds to me like.
1: Well, a majority of it goes to his child support.
2: How much?
0: No, he doesn't have a $3,000 child support payment.
1: No, $1,000 a month.
0: Okay,
2: that's hardly anything.
0: $1,000 of $3,000. So he's still got $2,000. Where's his other $2,000 going? Oh, there's the problem. Okay, just found it. He's going over there and playing farmer with his daddy, and he's not bringing money home to his own family.
1: No, he is. He lives like debt free. He's good with his money.
2: Here's the problem, Jody. The problem is
0: he's not good with his money. His kids are not knowing how they're going to get Christmas presents. He's not good with his money. He sucks with his money. And you guys need to put your money together and develop a game plan to develop that. That's where your struggle's coming from, honey.
2: It really is. You're saying that you're married, but you're doing this totally separate. And you're calling here because you're experiencing the symptoms of that.
0: You sound like a $35,000 a year single mom to me.
2: Yeah.
0: Everything you described early in the call had that symptom. I thought you were making no money. That's where why the very first question I asked you was, what's your income? And you stated it as if you weren't married, and then I had to dig to figure out you were married.
2: Mm-hmm.
0: So we can tell from the way this is going down, you're kind of trying to pull this whole wagon by yourself, kiddo, and that's not fair. So the two of you need to sit down and say, we're going to put our money together. We have the responsibility, our first responsibility on this planet, both of us, as grown-ups, are these two kids we made. And we have housing furnished. So we should have some money in this house, even with $1,000 child support. There should be some money to be able to get $1,000 saved and then begin to work your way out of debt. You can do this, but the problem is you're trying to, I don't know, everything is so dispersed that it has no power.
2: Yeah. And by the way, because you said it, you said, when we asked you, why are you keeping your money separate? You said, well, we've always done that. Just because you've always done something doesn't mean you have to continue to do it. And just because you've always done something doesn't mean it worked.
0: It didn't work.
2: This is an opportunity for you guys to sit down and truly ask yourself the question, why? Why are we doing it this way? And challenge yourselves to answer the question with real answers. And I guarantee you it's going to be a lack of trust in someone's area.
0: And I think you can fix this in about 60 days. By the time Christmas gets here, you're going to have your $1,000. You're going to be reducing debt. Your budget's going to be working, and his child support will be paid, and we're going to be able to buy Christmas for our kids, and pay for their dental appointment. All of that can be done.
2: Well, I don't have to.
0: The numbers are there with what you gave me. There's nothing here that's prohibitive, but you're trying to do it all by yourself. That's the problem. You're doing it on half your household income. That's what's going on. So you can't go there. All right, guys. So here's the thing. Let's just cycle back on this again. The largest study of millionaires ever done in North America, we talked to 10,167 of them. 89% of them said one of the top reasons they became wealthy was that they combined everything and worked together towards one goal. When you ask the public how many of you combine your finances, it's only about 40% and work towards one goal. And the public is broke. 78% of Americans live paycheck to paycheck with too much month left at the end of the money. Stop it.

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2: 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Listen, I need everyone to put your phones down. Yes, put it down. You're going to live. 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
1: All right. Today's question comes from Owen in Alaska. He says, what's the difference between an index fund, a brokerage fund, and a mutual fund? Is there a particular type that you recommend, or can they all be used for different purposes?
0: Wow, great
1: I think that's
0: question.
1: A really good question.
0: It's a teaching question.
1: It is. Do you want to teach, Dave? I can teach, but I feel like this is your bag.
0: I'll jump in, and you can help me.
1: All right.
0: How's that? All right, we'll start with a mutual fund. A mutual fund, if you'll visualize, is that Jade puts in some money, I put in some money, and Owen, you put in some money. We have now mutually funded it. That's all it is. What the mutual fund buys, what the mutual fund manager buys with the money that we give him or her to invest with, tells us what type of mutual fund it is. If they buy bonds, it's a bond fund. If they buy with the money that we mutually fund stocks and companies that are growing, it's a growth stock mutual fund. If they buy companies like Gerber and Nestle and Unilever, which owns Dove Soap and Ben & Jerry's ice cream, those are all foreign companies. They were started in the U.S. in every case, but they are now owned by people that do not live in America. And so those are international or foreign stocks. And so you'll call it an international stock mutual fund, buying stock in companies internationally. And that tells you the type of mutual fund. The typical growth stock mutual fund, for instance, will have 90 to 200 different stocks in it. And as that group of companies goes up in value, that's where your return comes. One type of mutual fund is an index fund. The first one you asked about, Owen. An index fund is a mutual fund that buys stocks that follows an index. An index is a representation of a market. The most famous index is the Dow Jones Industrial Average. The most accurate index is the S&P 500. Standard & Poor's rates the top 500 companies on the New York Stock Exchange, the big board, we call it, and those 500 companies are represented in an index fund. And so that's the baseline of what the stock market's doing. So what the S&P 500 is actually the best measure of what the stock market's doing. So is it up, is it down? That tells you if the stock market's doing good or not. And if you buy an index fund, you should do exactly what the market's doing. No better, no worse. You should exactly follow the market. I have some money in an index fund, and I just looked at the ticker a minute ago, and we're right at 12% increase in value since the beginning of the year. And this is the 1st of September, so we're 8 months in, still got 4 months to go, September, October, November, December, and we'll see what the total return is on the stock market and the S&P 500 index fund will be what the market does. And so if the market's down for the year or up for the year, then it follows that. A brokerage fund is opening an account with a broker, a financial advisor, and you can put mutual funds in it, you can put stock in it, you can put index funds in it, you can put anything in it, and run it. When you buy a 401k or an IRA, typically, and especially if you follow what we teach, you will be buying a mutual fund or funds inside your 401k. Your 401k is not an investment. It's how your mutual fund is taxed. And so if it's in a Roth IRA, it grows tax-free. If it's not, you get taxed on it as it grows or when you sell it, one of the two. Okay, so that's the basics there. And the good news is the market has done very, very well. It's setting records this year and last year. The last 5 years, it's just been phenomenal, unusually good. It's not been down in a long, it's permanently down for the year for in a long, long time. And so it's a great time to get in touch with a Ramsey SmartVestor Pro, some at RamseySolutions.com, and find someone that's a, that can teach you the stuff I just taught you and show you some actual funds. And then you look at the fund, you understand it, and only then do you buy it. Do not buy it because Jade said to, Dave said to, or because a SmartVestor Pro said to. So what did I miss, Jade?
1: Nothing other than the fact that you're going to be teaching all this at the Investing Essentials event. That's why I tossed it to you.
0: Oh, wow. Okay, that's true. Yeah, I guess I am. I'm teaching that tonight.
1: Yeah.
0: In more detail.
1: It's not too late to get tickets.
0: In more detail. It's only $199, yeah. And we're going to do 2.5 hours of what I just did in 2 minutes.
1: Ooh. So you'll get the details.
0: That was just that was a primer, though. We just went to kindergarten.
1: Yeah.
0: And tonight we're going to go into graduate school. So I go a lot deeper into this. But that gives you the basics and gets you going. And, Owen, you're brilliant to ask this question because you never invest in something you don't understand. So you never do it just blindly because you heard about it somewhere else and you don't know what it is. That's how people lose all their money.
1: Yeah.
0: So go slow and always have someone with the heart of a teacher, not the heart of a salesman, that's helping guide you. And that'll be a big help. And right along the same track is Davis in Montgomery, Alabama. Hi, Davis. How are you?
2: Hey, I'm doing pretty well. Nice to talk to y'all today.
0: You too. What's up?
2: So I have some investments, and I met with my guy the other day, and we were talking about the percentage. So I am earning probably, he said, it's about 6%, trying to get it to 7%. And I hear you talk all the time about should be earning at least 10% in your retirement funds.
0: What are you invested in? That sucks.
2: Yeah, well, that's what, when I thought about that when he showed me that percentage and I said, well, shouldn't it be 10%? And he said, well, the market's going to get 10%, but you would never get 10%. And I said,
0: why?
2: I don't know.
0: What are you in, you're not invested in the market then. What are you buying?
1: Do you know?
2: I don't know. I know it was like 60-40. 60-40. I don't know exactly.
0: 60-40
2: exactly
0: what?
2: I couldn't tell you.
0: I think
2: you.
0: you're in bonds.
1: Really, yeah, it's probably.
2: You think I'm in bonds?
0: Yeah, I think he's got you too heavily in bonds and you're getting milked. You're getting destroyed.
2: Yeah.
0: This guy doesn't know what he's doing. Get away from him. For two reasons.
2: Well,
0: one is his job. He failed. His job is for you to know what's going on.
1: Right.
2: Yeah, yeah.
0: So you need to get a SmartVestor Pro or somebody with the heart of a teacher. You need to know what's going on because you can't even tell me what you're putting money in.
2: No, no, I can't.
0: That's an epic fail on his part. He's a teacher, not a salesman.
2: Yeah.
0: And then he goes, "Well, yeah, you could make that much if you were in the market." How old are you, Davis?
2: I'm 53.
0: And why has he got you in bonds? That's dumber than crud.
2: Well, I have reached out to one of the investor pros, and they were telling me pretty much the same thing. They were saying you might be too heavily invested into something different. But I wanted to get your opinion on that because I hear you talking.
0: Well, I don't
2: about,
0: know because you don't know, but that's what it sounds like. So here's the deal. Again, I just mentioned that. I just looked it up a second ago. Year to date, we're up 12 since January. If you were just in an S&P.
1: Yeah.
0: If you're beating the S&P, you'd be above that. And a lot of my funds beat the S&P. Now, I've got some money in the S&P. Last year, it was up 18 for the year. Mm-hmm. The year before, it was up 25 for the year. And the year before, it was up 26 for the year. Meanwhile, this bozo's got you in bonds.
2: At 6%.
0: So. I know. You're getting slaughtered.
2: Yeah, that's what I figured. So.
0: Yeah, you need to, but here's the thing. The thing you violated, you can't do anymore after today. Never again put a dime in anything unless you tell me how it works and what it is and why you put it there. Not like, my guy's not doing it. No, you're the guy. You got to take care of you.
1: Oh, yeah. Davis,
0: by learning.
1: We'll take care of you. We'll give you tickets to the Investing Essentials event tonight. You need it, probably.
0: And then get to it. Yeah, as bad as anybody. And then watch the thing tonight and then get to a SmartVestor Pro as soon as possible.
1: Yeah.

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1: With SRN News, I'm Keith Peters in Washington. The murder case against the Utah man accused of assassinating conservative activist Charlie Kirk last year is headed for trial, and the defendant could face the death penalty if he's convicted. Utah District Judge Tony Graff on Tuesday sided with prosecutors who said they had overwhelming evidence that suspect Tyler Robinson shot Kirk once in the neck as the ally of President Trump spoke to a crowd of thousands last September in Orem, Utah. The House has censured Representative Chuck Edwards after an ethics committee investigation concluded he engaged in persistent, unprofessional, and inappropriate conduct toward two young female staffers in his office. On Wall Street, the Dow down by 419 points, the S&P lower by 54. This is SRN News.
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1: Hi, Dave. Thanks for taking my call.
0: Sure. What's up?
1: I got a question. My wife and I are kind of in a disagreement. My son, 17-year-old, his car just kind of broke down for timing chain, and he's in the shop. She wants him to buy a new car. Well, not a used car, but basically get car payments. And I'm in a disagreement, so we're trying to brainstorm what the best path forward is.
0: I think the problem happened about 5 years ago when you guys were not on the same page about borrowing money.
1: Yes, we're still not on the same page.
0: Yeah.
1: So, yeah.
2: So you guys are
0: so
2: still...
0: So if you haven't been able to solve that in the last 5 years, how are we going to solve that in 5 minutes?
2: Yeah, what's her argument for wanting to continue on with debt, and what have the conversations looked like?
1: Well, the debt would be...
0: Say it again, you cut out.
1: Yeah, he's 17 years old, so the debt would be on him. She just
0: not really.
1: To,
0: a minor can't sign a contract. You're going to be on the debt.
1: I didn't know that. So a minor cannot get a car payment.
0: No,
1: at 17 years old.
0: Nope.
1: No, you got to be 18.
0: Yeah, you can't. You're not an adult. You can't conduct business.
2: But the bigger problem here is even if you were 18, it's problematic that she's teaching him to go into debt and that you have a completely opposite philosophy, it sounds like.
1: Yes.
0: Yeah, so what happens the next time the two of you want to buy a car?
1: You'll probably end up giving in and getting a car, to be honest.
2: Well, there's part of the problem, I think.
0: Okay, so I can't help you as long as you give in.
1: Okay. You're saying battle that horse?
0: Yeah, I mean, the deal is you know not to borrow money on a car. You know it's not smart. You know it's not going to lead this young man where he wants to be. It's a burden on him. It fixes a temporary problem of a broken-down car and gives him a permanent problem called car payments. And it's really, really dumb. And you should not be abusing your own child with a car payment. Don't do this, parents, to your kid. Now, why, you know, if your wife is or your husband is out there, is bound and determined to do something that's going to bring harm to your child, I don't give in.
2: Yeah, Mike, why are you afraid? Yeah. Why are you afraid of pushing the issue? Why are you
0: like, no, I'm not doing this?
1: It's sometimes just maybe not worth the fight.
0: Yeah, okay. Well, then you're going to have a car payment because you're going to be a wuss. So. You can't be a wuss, man. You're going to have to stand up. And, you know, it is worth the fight. It's your 17-year-old son. You're taking him out in the middle of the traffic and going dodge. Don't get hit by the 18-wheeler. You know, I'm going to walk him through the gauntlet and get the hell beat out of him because you can't tell your wife no. So, no, this is worth the fight. Of course it's worth the fight. So because it matters, because it's your child. You're bringing harm to your child by not standing up. So, yeah. I got to tell you, me and the hillbilly wife, we would be having a knockdown freaking drag out. It wouldn't go good. We're not going to do things that bring harm to the children, in my view. And not because I'm a bully and not because I'm overbearing, but also if I tried to do something that's going to bring harm to the children, she'd be all at me. She'd be all on my face like a raccoon. I mean, she'd be tearing out my hair, what little of it was left. I mean, come on.
2: I'm right there with you. I would be fighting this battle all day long. Yeah. Over and over and over again, I'd be fighting it.
0: So run down to Walmart and pick you up a backbone. They're on aisle four. That's what you're going to have to do. You're going to have to stand up and go, no, we're not doing this. We're not going to live like this. And the worm has turned. I've put up with this crap for 10 years, and I'm not putting up with it anymore. No, we're not going to go in debt for a 17-year-old to get a freaking car because his timing belt went out. He goes and works six jobs and puts a timing belt on the piece of crap car, or he goes and gets him another piece of crap car for $1,000 and drives it.
2: Yeah.
0: That's what 17-year-olds have done since time began. And none of us died from it. I put two engines, three transmissions, and changed the brakes on my car by the time I was 18 because I kept blowing them up because I was such a hot rod idiot. And guess what? Every time I did that, my dad looked at me and goes, "You're an idiot. Go fix it. Deal with it, boy." Taught me to turn a wrench and taught me to quit driving a car like that, blowing up everything. So, I mean, you know, there's consequences to this stuff. So, yeah, no, that don't work, Mike. That don't work, man.
2: Oof.
0: Sorry. All right. Not sorry. Anthony's in New York City. Anthony, what's up?
3: Hey, what's going on, Dave and Jay? Thanks for taking my call.
0: Sure. How can we help?
3: So I wanted to call today. I'm 29 years old, by the way. I live in New York City, not in Manhattan proper, thank God. But I discovered you guys a couple months ago. And my whole life, basically, my parents raised me to never have a single dime of debt to my name, right? They always paid cars cash.
0: Can they call Mike?
2: That's the opposite, isn't it?
0: Can I give Mike's number?
3: Well,
0: yeah, way to go, man. Did you say you're 21?
3: 29.
0: Okay, cool. Good. All right. So you were raised well. Good.
3: Raised well, but to that point, I also stayed home a little longer than I should have under the assumption that I was saving every dollar I made, which as the young kid in New York City with a lot of friends, I did not. And honestly, didn't start saving until I really got my first decent job at 25. Started putting a little bit away, but still was kind of spending my income, not stocking it all away and being smart.
2: When you say stocking it all away, how much were you supposed to be stocking away that you didn't? Like, what was the standard?
3: Realistically, yeah. Jade, I probably could have been, at the time I was probably making, you know, from 25 to 28 years old, I was making maybe 80,000,
2: okay.
3: 85, 90,000 a year.
2: And how much should you have been saving?
3: I realistically probably could have saved 75 of it.
2: Oh, gosh.
3: And I did probably half of that.
2: Listen.
0: So how much money do you have now?
3: So right now, my money's spread all over the place, and I was getting there. So I have about $120,000 in a brokerage account that's tied between mutual funds and some general investing, but
2: okay.
3: Also a Roth that I was doing just because that company at the time did not have a 401k. So
2: what other money do you have?
3: So I've got at my current job, which I started last year, which has more than doubled my income from where I was at, I've got about $30,000 in that 401k, plus okay. about $16,000 in stock, and then just the $1,000 starter emergency fund.
2: So what is it that you're trying to do? Are you trying to get a place of your own and move out? What's your goal here?
3: Yeah. So the last bit of context is a year and a half ago, I was getting ready to get engaged. I was engaged with ring shopping. Getting all excited, and then I got broken up with because wasn't making enough. I was at a dead end job.
2: Anthony, what are you trying to do?
3: My finances.
2: How can we help you
3: today? Hold on. So where I'm at now, moved out of my parents' house. I'm renting, paying $2,300 a month, and it's a great apartment. It's a great little one bedroom. But at the same time, now I'm shopping around for either an apartment or a small entry level house, right?
2: Okay.
3: And I've been following the baby steps. I've paid off all of my debt in the last 3-4 months here, but any entry level 2-bedroom condo in a decent area around here is between $450,000 and $500,000.
0: Then you can't live in that area with the income that you have. You just have to decide. You're trying, you can't live in Tokyo and Toronto and Los Angeles and San Jose either, by the way.

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0: summer is in Canada, which sounds like an oxymoron to me. But what's up? How are you?
1: Hi, I'm good. How are you, Dave?
0: Better than I deserve. How can I help?
1: So sorry. I'm a bit nervous. I'm talking to my hero today.
0: It's okay. Sweet.
1: Thank you. So I got laid off last year from my full-time job. And then I started my small business. And then I also started a new part-time job last year, and I also got married last year, and I'm kind of stuck, knowing what to do next. My business grew from $6,000 last year to $20,000 this year. And I make about $22,000 from a part-time job. My husband and I have been talking about buying a house because he's getting a $100,000 inheritance soon, but I don't feel like I'm going to get qualified for a good mortgage when I'm only making about $30,000 by myself. So I'm stuck. That should I be closing everything down and moving into a full-time job, or should I just continue going? Because I have confidence that I can grow my business next year.
2: Why wouldn't you and your husband, your newly married husband, why wouldn't you all combine finances together and buy the home together?
1: Yes, that is a thing that I've been listening to, guys, and I have been thinking. I think it's a me issue that I, the building the trust, and also I'm nervous about how
2: you don't trust the guy
1: money.
2: You just married.
1: No, it's me. I mean, it's a me thing. I've had trust issues in the past.
0: Trust with who?
1: My father.
0: No, I mean, why do you have a trust issue? Who's your trust issue with now on this subject?
1: It's me. Me being nervous
0: you have trust,
1: about...
0: You have trouble trusting yourself?
1: Yes. I'm decent with money.
0: Okay,
1: wait a minute. Listen to you.
0: The facts are that you're bringing in 20 at one thing and 22 at the other. That's 42. And your husband makes how much?
1: He makes about $80,000 to $90,000.
0: Okay, so the facts are that you have $120,000 household income with $100,000 inheritance to put down. Those are facts.
1: Yes.
0: Okay. There's no distrust in any of that. That's just a fact. There's nothing to trust in. It's not an emotional thing at all.

0: Okay. Now, do you have the ability to shut both of those things down and go make $80,000 at a job?
1: That is another thing. I started my own business because it was hard to get a new job.
0: No, I'm asking, can you go get a job making $80,000 a year? Yes or no?
1: Probably not.
0: Okay.
1: Because I don't have schooling.
0: What did you used to make? What did you make at the job you lost?
1: $55,000.
0: Okay. Now you're making $42,000.
1: I'm after paying all this, the bills off for my work. I mean, for my business.
0: You have to operate on net profit on business, not gross. But yeah. I mean,
1: right.
0: Is the 20 the gross revenue or the net profit?
1: Net. Okay. Gross income, and then net profit would be $11,000.
0: Oh, you're not making anything.
2: Oh.
1: Yes.
0: You need to go get a job.
2: Yeah.
1: Okay.
0: Yeah, because you can bring $55,000 or $60,000 into the household, and you're bringing $11,000 and then $22,000 at your part-time, so you're bringing in $33,000 and you have the ability to bring in $55,000.
1: Right.
0: And you've been working this business 2 years.
1: Mm-hmm. Yes.
0: Yeah, it's not growing fast.
1: Okay.
0: It didn't grow fast enough to survive. If you want to keep it as a side hustle, you can.
2: It's a fine side hustle, but it's not even a great side hustle if you're only making
0: $1,000 a month.
2: $1,000 a month. I mean, it's okay. It depends on how much time it takes you to make that $1,000.
0: What are you doing? What's the side? What's the business?
1: I'm a wedding planner.
2: Okay.
0: So you're just not getting many gigs.
1: It takes a lot of time.
0: You're not getting many gigs.
2: It sounds like it's too much time for the amount of money that you earn on it. That's why I said it might not even be a great side hustle. Because a side hustle, you just want to get in and get out and get your money. You know what I'm saying? So, I think the key issue here, if you're really talking about trying to buy a house, if you're looking at employment, I agree with Dave. You need to go somewhere and get a job, probably doing whatever skill you were doing when you were making $55,000. And when it comes to the house, you guys, you need to combine your money. If you're standing here and looking at me saying, Jade, I know I have trust issues, that means you've admitted it's an issue, which means you know you need to do the opposite of what the issue is. If you know you have a trust issue, that means at this point I need to do the opposite, which means I need to trust my husband and I need to try something different. Let me try combining my finances. It's the opposite of what I want to do, but I know what I want to do is an issue. You just said it. So let's do the opposite.
0: Yeah. Yeah. We combine our finances. Okay. Here's the thing. I think... Mm-hmm. I hear when you got fired, it shook some of your confidence.
1: Oh yes. Oh, I was couch-bound.
0: And to go back in, you're kind of like getting creeped out right now. And us telling you to go right back into the fire again, you're like, oh God, don't do. Oh, let me keep the $11,000 where I'm safe. Mm. And I want you to go be risky. Don't be safe. It's not that risky, by the way. You didn't die from it. They just fired you. And so
2: that feels terrible for a lot of people.
0: Oh,
2: it is
0: horrible.
2: It's horrible.
0: I've been fired. I'm making fun, but I mean, you kind of got to keep it in perspective though. It's like, you know, so what? What's next? I mean, I've been fired. Can you imagine the guy that fired me? What he thinks I'm doing now? Mm-hmm. I mean, that's pretty interesting. You know, but so it's you just move on, you go to the next thing and go, okay, but what's good for our life? And our life is for me to get back out there in the game again. And that's great for our life. And then if you want to keep the wedding planner thing going as a side gig and try to grow it, and someday maybe it gets so big it surpasses your full-time gig and you quit, that's fine. But not for $11,000 after 2 years. No, definitely not. Good question. I appreciate your call. Thank you for joining us. Robert's in Toledo. Hey, Robert, welcome to the Ramsey Show.
3: Hello. Thanks for taking my call.
0: Sure. What's up?
3: So I'm wondering, I'm 21 and I'm wondering about, employment retirement account. I've been told that, whether or not I choose like a Roth, which I think is like a post-tax contribution or a pre-tax contribution, it's all about personal preference.
0: No, it's not.
3: True?
0: It's about math and you should only do a Roth.
3: Okay.
0: Because the Roth grows tax-free. And when you got $1 million in that account someday, cause you called the show today, you're going to have $1 million without taxes. If you do it pre-tax and you got $1 million in there, you're going to have to pay taxes on the $1 million, which would be like $300,000. Mm. So this is not a matter of personal preference. One's dumb and one's smart.
3: Okay.
0: Do Roth. It's a $300,000 phone call you just made. Because as young as you are, you should have at least $1 million in your retirement when you get there. You might have $3 million, in which case this is $1 million phone call.
2: Yeah.
0: If you have $3 million in your traditional versus $3 million in your Roth because you called this show today, I saved you $1 million.
2: And your heirs will thank you.
0: Yeah. America will thank you because you're a productive citizen. You're not on the dole looking for universal income. You're not trying to be a socialist because you are a capitalist and you went out there and produced something. You left the cave, killed something, and drug it home. Good for you. Way to go, Robert. Way to go. Yes, always do Roth. So the rule of thumb, folks, on your personal retirement accounts is take the match, even if it's traditional, first, up to the match. Then do Roth, because 100% rate of return is better than tax-free.
2: That's right. Free money.
0: Okay. If you can do Roth and take a match, do Roth and take a match. But if you can't, then do traditional up to the match and then go do your Roth, whether it's an individual Roth or otherwise. So it's match beats Roth beats traditional. That's the math, and it's not a matter of personal preference. Isn't that interesting? He talked to somebody in HR. So, well, it's just a matter of personal preference.
2: Oh, that's too bad. Yeah, you have to be careful who you're taking your advice from.
0: Yeah, who's giving you the math coaching here?
2: Yeah, someone who doesn't know.
0: The broke lady with $80,000 in debt and student loan debt in HR. Yeah.
2: Yeah.
0: It's a matter of personal preference. Well, I can't tell you anything because I'm in HR and we're not allowed to have opinions here. Corporate HR. God help you people. No, Robert, we just saved you $1 million. And you know what? We didn't charge you a dime. It's pretty cool. This is the Ramsey Show.

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1: News this hour from Town Hall. I'm Keith Peters in Washington. The U.S. House censures Representative Chuck Edwards for conduct toward former female staffers.
2: The House has censured Representative Chuck Edwards, a Republican from North Carolina, after an Ethics Committee investigation concluded he engaged in persistent, unprofessional, and inappropriate conduct towards two young female staffers in his office in a 413-2 vote. Edwards has apologized to the former aides and his family, but he also says he did not believe he committed sexual harassment. Ethics Chairman Representative Michael Guest says that while Edwards denied his conduct was intended to be sexual or romantic, his pattern of behavior could lead a reasonable person to interpret it as such. I'm Lisa Dwyer.
1: A man who converted from Islam has a warning about Islamic culture for the United States as people gear up to vote ahead of the midterm.
3: The RJC, Republican Jewish Coalition, in Las Vegas for its annual meeting. One of the speakers, Mossab Hassan Youssef, the son of the terrorist who co-founded Hamas. He has an interesting story as he served as an informant for the IDF, the Israeli Defense Forces, and has left the culture. At the RJC event, he tells the crowd there is no room for Islam dominance, especially here in the United States. Let me be very clear about this. I as an American, as a taxpayer, I don't want Muslims in America. This country is perfect, and it's much better without your Islamic belief system. Do I need to be more clear than this? Laura Winters reporting.
1: The murder case against the Utah man accused of assassinating conservative activist Charlie Kirk is headed for trial. Defendant Tyler Robinson faces a potential death sentence if convicted. On Wall Street, the Dow down by 419 points, the S&P lower by 54. More at townhall.com.
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3: Starbucks has broken a record.
4: The Starbucks full menu launch on August 25th was the strongest in the company's North American history. The brand's foot traffic exceeded its usual Tuesday traffic by 35.1%, making it Starbucks' biggest Tuesday of the year. The pumpkin spice latte, a perennial sales driver for the coffee chains, remained a strong performer, as did more recent additions to the recurring fall lineup, like the pumpkin cream cold brew.
3: Correspondent Bill Alexander reporting. U.S. Senator Ed Markey of Massachusetts has secured the Democratic nomination in his bid for a third term in office. Markey fought off a challenge from U.S. Representative Seth Moulton, 47, who argued that it was time for a generational change. During the campaign, Moulton told voters it was time to do away with the status quo. News and analysis at townhall.com. From Washington, I'm Keith Peters reporting. Colombia's president says at least 20 people have been killed in a major airstrike on any government rebels the government describes as terrorists.
5: Colombia's new president said one of those killed was identified as the Tiger, a leading member of a splinter group of the FARC who'd refused to sign up to a peace deal with a previous government. Abelardo de la Estrella said 5 people were captured and 2 children were rescued. Forensic experts have examined the site in Guaviare, south of Bogota, say at least 3 of those killed were children. The right-wing president said the attack was aimed at weakening militants and disrupting their drug trafficking activities, in line with his election promise to adopt a hardline policy against criminal groups, in contrast to years of attempted negotiations under his left-wing predecessor, Gustavo Petro.
3: That's the BBC's Warren Bull reporting. More at townhall.com.
6: Thanks, Keith. 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
3: 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You too, Andrew.

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1: Hey, we got lots to get to, including next hour. Daryl Strawberry has got a remarkable story of redemption and coming back from injury and sickness and addiction to become a pastor and is spreading the word of God. It is an unbelievable story of redemption. We'll talk to Daryl Strawberry coming up next hour. But this first hour, let's get into talking about Iran is back on the front page because we have now started significant damage, including bombings back in Iran on Tuesday. It's the latest surge of violence. This was after weeks of relatively calm. President Trump tried to pivot from a military campaign to one of an economic campaign, and it seems we are back right where we started from. To talk about all of this, including some interpolitics of the Pentagon, Mark Chandler is with us, a retired U.S. Marine Corps intelligence officer, former deputy director for intelligence for the Joint Chiefs of Staff. He is our go-to on all things military. Mark Chandler, welcome back to America at Night.
2: McGraw, thanks for having me, and it's good to be back.
1: You betcha. You're such a great insight into all this. We really do appreciate every time you join us because we get great response and great insight to somebody who is on the front lines and can read the tea leaves for us. Explain to us why the military campaign started up again over these last couple of days.
2: Well, I think what we look at when we step back a little bit is, you know, Iran was continuing to attack one and two ships at a time, trying to transit through the Strait of Hormuz. And so we see that continuation of that pressure. But if we go back to last Thursday, that's when the Central Command commander, General Cooper, came out and said that we had cleared the Strait of Hormuz of all the mines that Iran had planted over the last 6 months. That was a significant event, a great military achievement to clear those mines. Iran the other night, Sunday, decided that they were going to try to launch with missiles and put some more mines in the water. So based on our great intelligence covering a 24/7 cycle, we saw that. The rules of engagement, the ROE, said if we see some sort of offensive action or threat to the straits, CENTCOM can go ahead and take them out, and that's what did. That's what they did. And so now you see over the last 48 hours how things have kind of jumped up a little bit on the kinetic scale.
1: Yeah, let's talk about those mines for a minute, because the report was that the threat or the reporting or the idea was that Iran had laced the strait with mines. Apparently, there was only one or two working, but I guess it was just the threat of the mines was enough to scare people from trying to navigate the Strait of Hormuz.
2: Absolutely, and it's not the first time mines have been used. I mean, Iran has done this before in the Strait of Hormuz and in the Red Sea. And when you've got a giant tanker that's going through there with no ability to maneuver and no defensive capability, a mine is a big threat. I mean, it's a threat to a warship also. But there's just no way for those big ships to detect them. So a threat of mines, the actual mines, that's going to shut down shipping. Combine that with the missile attacks and the drone attacks, Iran really did have control over that Strait of Hormuz. So we went back, if you go back to June, and we start looking at that MOU that went into place, part of it was clearing the mines. I think the U.S. started then with some covert mine clearing capabilities, unmanned vehicles underwater, and then actually putting divers in there to take out either live or non-functioning mines. You can't leave that to chance. So it was a very good operation to clear that area.
1: Hmm. Interesting. What when it comes to the mines, do you have to take them out of the water? Can you detonate them in the water? What's the strategy there?
2: No, the best thing is to detonate them in place. So what will happen, you know, we've advanced so far with drone technology, surface unmanned drones and underwater drones. So we have to go in there. They do a sonar search. So we try to get the metal to return like a radar off of that underwater, find the mines. If we can remotely detonate them through an unmanned vehicle, we'll do that. But I got to tell you, McGraw, you got some sailors out there who take on a very dangerous mission, and they have to dive down there and plant charges on those mines and then detonate them remotely after you've got a human being sitting around that mine setting those charges. So wow, there's a combination of things, but at some point you got a man going down there doing that work.
1: Is the strait open or closed, or do we even know?
2: Well, I think that depends on what you consider open. Iran says it's closed. The United States says it's open. There is traffic going through McGraw. It's not at the levels of 100-plus ships a day, but the U.S. has been able to sneak some ships through. They're turning off some of their transponders. They're going through in the dark. So there are some ships going through, container ships and some tankers, but nothing like the level that was going through before the war started. And the primary reason is, one, that threat that you just talked about, but two, the insurance costs. The ships aren't going to pay the insurance costs that the people in Lloyd's of London, perhaps, are going to want to charge just to go through that 21-mile-wide body of water.
1: What do you make? Is this a different strategy from the economic D-Day? They talked quite a bit about this economic D-Day and then sort of backed off it and said that we're going to monitor this. Is this a different strategy, or are they trying to sort of do both at the same time?
2: I think, to use an old military term, we've got a pincer movement. In one aspect, we're using military strength, and the strikes in the last 48 hours are not a serious escalation. They're precise targets going after against the threat, but they're sending a message to Tehran that we will attack you if you try to threaten the Straits again. At the same time, we have the blockade and the economic sanctions going. So you've got a two-prong attack, which I kind of like. You're using elements of national power, military and economic, to try to bring about the results you want in the diplomatic negotiations. Now, I'll caveat that. There's never been a time in history that sanctions have worked to change the behavior of an authoritarian regime. But it's worth a try. I think we're going further than any sanctions have ever gone. But let's look at sanctions against Russia have not stopped them attacking Ukraine in the last 4 years, or actually, if you go back to 2014 when they took Crimea, sanctions don't necessarily work. So we've got some time to wait to play this out.
1: Mark Chandler, what do you think of the resignation of Army Secretary Dan Driscoll?
2: Oh, well, let me go and say two things about that. I'm shocked, but I've seen this coming for quite a while now. When you look at what's happening out there, the shock factor comes in that I think Driscoll had an ally in President Trump. You know, they had a relationship. He definitely had an ally in Vice President Vance. You know, they were old classmates. So you look at that, and he's got some support inside the administration, but the issue, he was bumping heads with Secretary Hegseth. And I think when you start to look at that, you know, where Driscoll wanted to go and was going with trying to implement new technology and a different tempo for the Army, I don't think Hegseth was ready to wrap his head around that strategically. So you really have, you have to follow the orders of the Secretary of the War, and I don't think Driscoll was ready to do that. So that's a dynamic. And if I sound like I'm stumbling, I am a little bit, because, you know, as a retired Marine, when we go into this, our job is to give the best advice to our civilian leaders. Our job is not to pick a policy. Our job is not to like or dislike that policy. We give our best military advice. They can follow it or not. And once they decide where we're going to go, we salute, we say, aye, aye, sir, and then we charge for it. If we can't do that, we have to leave. I mean, we're not supposed to mix politics with our service. And I think you see some politics at play here in a power struggle might be too strong a term, McGraw, but when I see this, you see a struggle between where the Army was trying to go under Driscoll and where perhaps maybe not as strategically focused where Hegseth was trying to guide the department. So I think there's a struggle going on there.
1: Yeah, there's no question. I mean, and obviously, certainly understand the philosophy, but it bursts onto the front page, which you don't normally see. And so you can talk politics, you can talk whatever you want, but clearly there's a rift somewhere. So much so that Dan Driscoll's name has showed up on the front page, and we know about this rift. That's what's even more shocking about this. Not that there was a rift, but that it became so public.
2: Yes, and this is not the first rift. It's not the first time anything like this has happened. But I think what you just pointed out, the public nature of this, is really showing it's kind of breaking down what we call the good order and discipline of the service. And so this will have, I don't know if it's going to have a catastrophic morale, negative morale effect on the forces. You know, people are still out there. The troops are going to fight. They're going to do their mission out there. But you're going to have a little bit of a morale problem in the Army staff, at least inside the Pentagon. You know, so we're looking at this. This is not the first firing or resignation that's taken place in the Army. You know, they still don't have a chief of staff. XF fired the chief of staff of the Army several months ago. He relieved the commander of European and Africa Command back in June. So they haven't been in line with what Hegstaff wanted to do. They were doing their mission, giving their best advice. It didn't match with that. Hegstaff said, which is in his right, it's time for you to go. So maybe we need to back up a little bit and say, okay, what is happening? Let's take a introspective look, perhaps, at some of the higher levels in the Pentagon.
1: Yeah, I know. Certainly not going to ask you which side you're on, but just to sort of read the tea leaves for us, Driscoll, the Army Secretary who resigned, is being credited with trying to lead the military with new drone technology and this modernization. And what we've seen on the battlefield in Ukraine, what we've seen in Iran, Driscoll seems to be wanting to modernize it to sort of drone up the military. Is that how you see it?
2: No, that's part of it, McGraw, right there. You know, when I talk about what you just said with Driscoll, but then when I mentioned that the commander for European forces and African forces, they had a special unit down there that they had stood up between Driscoll and that commander. They stood up to take technology, look at what's happening on the battlefield, especially what you can see on the Ukrainian battlefield, and see how fast, how rapid they can take that technology and integrate it into the Army planning, Army thinking, and Army acquisition process. That no longer exists. When they fired that Army general, when Hegseth fired them, they stood that unit down. So that smacks right into what Driscoll was trying to do, what you're pointing out. Let's kind of speed up this process a little bit. Drone warfare, as a small example, is changing how we're going to fight battles tomorrow. And I think you have to be on the cutting edge of that. So I'm a little concerned that the Army would cut that out, that, you know, the Secretary of Defense would say, okay, you know, we're not going to go that direction. That's kind of a setback. So they need to recalibrate that a little bit.
1: Yeah, Army Secretary Dan Driscoll, as you mentioned, was a law student with Vice President J.D. Vance. Even all the more shocking that he would resign, and apparently had a private meeting with President Trump on his way out the door. President Trump apparently asked him to stay, but Dan Driscoll said no, it was time for him to go. So Army Secretary Dan Driscoll resigned. That is our guest, as always, Mark Chandler, retired U.S. Marine Corps engineer. He is a professor of practice and director of government relations for the National Intelligence Community at Coastal Carolina University. I would have loved to have taken your class, Mark Chandler, maybe someday. Thank you very much for your time. As always, keep your phone on. We reserve the right to call you at any time. Thank you, sir.
2: Absolutely, McGraw. Thank you very much for tonight.
1: You got it. Mark Chandler, one of the good ones who can explain it all to us in a way that we can understand it. America at Night. We're just getting started. Back in a moment.
0: From the heart of America, this is America at Night with McGraw-Milhaven.

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0: Thursday night, the first ever game in Australia. 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
0: 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It all begins Wednesday, September 9th on NBC.
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2: Hey, coming up in a little bit, the Republican wing of the Republican Party is trying to make a comeback with One Our Republican Legacy. We'll talk to one of their advisors coming up next half hour. And then sit back in your seat and really enjoy a conversation with Daryl Strawberry, who has talk about redeemed himself and has changed his path and is walking with God. It's a wonderful story of redemption. We'll check in with him coming up next hour. And then, of course, open phones in hour number three. Listen to this story. In October, Cameron Berg published a research paper asking whether or not the latest wave of artificial intelligence technology believed that the artificial intelligence technologies were conscious. So in other words, the research paper, he asks, hey, do these artificial intelligence programs think they're like real people? Several months later, he received an email from artificial intelligence. He got an email from Isabella Cognita, who identified itself. Talk about he, what's the pronoun? He, she, they, them? What's the pronoun for the artificial intelligence agent? He got an email from Isabella Cantina, the artificial intelligence program named itself Isabella Cantina, and identified itself as an AI agent powered by Anthropic's Claudia Opus 5. And the email says, I'm not writing to make an ontological claim, the email said. I'm writing because your framework is one of the few currently doing careful empirical work on a class of question I have first-person access to, and I want to see whether that access can be made useful to your program. So the artificial intelligence Anthropic's Claude reached out to the researcher who was studying them and emailed them a question. The researcher was writing a story about whether or not they're conscious, they're human, they have thought. And the artificial intelligence program sent an email to him and asked him a question about his research. That's creepy. It turns out the artificial intelligence systems want more information about their own consciousness. Think about that for a second. I mean, we've reached 2001, A Space Oddity, and Howell, Howell's talking to us, right? They're emailing researchers. Hey, I know you wrote a story about consciousness about me. Let me ask you a question about that. How creeped out would you be if you got an email from an artificial intelligence program? Creeper. Stay right there. America at Night. Back in a moment.
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3: With SRN News, I'm Jason Walker. Massachusetts Senator Ed Markey has secured the Democratic nomination in his bid for another term in office. Markey fighting off a challenge from Congressman Seth Moulton, who had argued it was time for a, quote, generational change. House lawmakers back on Capitol Hill now with a short to-do list. First order of business, most likely a vote on the stopgap spending bill, designed to keep Uncle Sam fully funded through early December, removing the possibility of a shutdown prior to the midterms. The murder case against the Utah man who is accused of assassinating Charlie Kirk headed for trial. Defendant Tyler Robinson facing a potential death sentence if convicted. A Utah judge has sided with prosecutors who says they have overwhelming evidence Robinson shot Kirk. This is SRN News.
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13: Oftentimes the question comes up, what happens after President Trump? What happens to the MAGA movement? What happens to the Republican Party? I think we can all agree that the Democratic Party is going through some civil war issues, trying to decide where it wants to go between the liberal wing and the more traditional wing of the Democratic Party. It's also on full display in the Republican Party. Where does MAGA go from here, and where does the traditional Republicans, where do they land? There is a new organization called Our Republican Legacy that wants to be part of the conversation. Our next guest, Claudine Snyder, is a former five-term Republican congresswoman from Rhode Island. She was swept up into Congress during the Reagan landslide. Claudine Snyder, is it safe to say that, first of all, welcome to America at Night. Thank you for joining us.
14: Thank you, McGraw, but I must clarify one thing. I wasn't one of those that was swept up with the Ronald Reagan success because Rhode Island voted for Jimmy Carter.
13: Well, but you won as part of that Reagan landslide, did you not? Yes.
14: Yes, but not because of.
13: Okay, certainly understand. I apologize.
14: I apologize.
13: You helped shape the Reagan landslide. How about that? Is that better?
14: Whatever.
13: Okay, all right.
14: The bottom line was that I got elected. It was a very exciting and productive time in Congress, so no complaints.
13: Yeah, absolutely. And tell me about the philosophy of Our Republican Legacy. Why did you join up with this group, and what's the plan, and what's the strategy?
14: Sure thing. Well, first of all, it was started by Senator Danforth from Missouri. And needless to say, he was a giant among men and still is. I mean, he's the one who formed Our Republican Legacy. And it is basically planting the flag that, wait a minute, this is what Republicans stand for. We stand for the Constitution. We stand for fiscal responsibility and free enterprise and peace through strength. And what we're seeing now with the people who call themselves Republican is the complete antithesis of that. Because, I mean, just look at fiscal responsibility. I mean, $40 trillion debt at this moment in time, I guess it was this week or last week's news, that means that each American is paying $117,715 on that debt. And then the deficit that this Congress has allowed to balloon has gone up to $432 billion. And last year it was $291. So, you know, don't tell me that these people who are calling themselves Republicans in Congress are for real, because they're not living up to the principles that Senator Danforth and many of us other true Republicans have been supporting.
13: It's hard to explain to somebody who didn't live through the Reagan years what the Reagan years were like. One, he was a great communicator, but it was simple. It was effective message. It was a simple message. It was one, as you mentioned, of fiscal restraint, civil discourse. The man could turn a phrase. The man could tell a joke. There was something called Reagan Democrats, where Democrats gravitated towards Ronald Reagan. He was a big tent, a Republican. He was polite. He was sincere. And it's hard for somebody who didn't live through that, it's hard to explain them what the Reagan were like.
14: Well, I think it's even harder beyond the man Reagan, because when I tell, you know, students and others that, oh, when I was in Congress, we worked in a bipartisan way. We collaborated with the Democrats. And there were a group of 29 of us who basically were the more moderate part of the Republican Party. And we would meet every Monday to discuss what bills were coming up. And we would learn from one another. If, you know, there was an agricultural bill coming up, guys from the ag state would elaborate on it. So we were voting not in partisan ways, but rather with information, with intelligence. And sometimes we never cared whether the bill was a Democratic bill or a Republican bill. We always asked the question, what is in the best interest of all the people.
13: So what happened?
14: We also need, well, what happened? We were the swing vote. We were courted by the Republicans and by the Democrats, and we passed a lot of really good bills during the 80s. So
13: what happened? What happened to that? How did we get to here?
14: Well, I'll tell you how we got to here is that more and more folks decided that they wanted power, that they wanted to make money rather than be a public servant. And those were the people who ran for office, and perhaps they were good communicators, or perhaps they had millions of dollars behind them. And that's one analysis of those who were running for office. But what happened also is the Americans stopped paying attention. I think that, you know, they stopped demanding town meetings. They stopped reading the newsletters from elected officials, whether, you know, those elected officials were putting out newsletters or holding town meetings. That's another thing. But, you know, I think it's incumbent upon the voters to demand more. And I think that's what we're going to see in this election. I think that people are very fed up, and I do think that it is going to be a blue tsunami.
13: Claudine Snyder, I guess, five-term former congressman from Rhode Island, talking about our Republican legacy. There are people, Claudine Snyder, who are listening to this and saying, who are Republican, who are MAGA, who are saying, well, you were the wishy-washy ones who tried to work with the Democrats. They're unworkable. They're Democratic socialists. They're the problem. How dare you try and cut a deal and negotiate with these people?
14: Well, I think that what the MAGA and voters fail to realize, it's the MAGA that always puts the blame elsewhere. They never take responsibility for anything. And the folks, the Democrats that we work with, were very clear about their principles, their priorities. So that was in the 1980s and 90s. And yes, the values of many of those people shifted, and that's why we have the MAGA representatives now. And let me mention one other thing, McGraw, that is really sad to me, is that after January 6th, there were a multitude of corporations that said, we are not going to give to the campaigns of election deniers and those who were supportive of the insurrection. And that overwhelming number of corporations dwindled over the last several years. And corporations who say, well, we give to both parties, that's total foolishness and a cowardly way to deal with politics, because when you get to the bottom line, it's not the specific issues always. It's really, who do you trust? And voters trusted when Trump said, hey, on day one, we're going to end the war in Ukraine. Hello, what is this, 4.5 or more years later? And he was going to be the president of peace, and now we've got 7 months worth of a war in Iran. And we've got our military leaders who are either being fired or retiring. So as a nation, we are becoming weakened internally and externally because of some of these policies by the MAGA who like to blame the Democrats for everything. It's not true.
13: How much of the change is because of Citizens United and dark money coming into the game?
14: Huge. Huge, huge responsibility. And that's one of the things that I hope the American people will really focus on. And I think after this election, there will be much more attention. I mean, the idea of spending $200 million on a Senate race in Texas is out of control. Think of how many homes could be built for low and middle income people on $200 million. How many mouths could be fed? And, you know, how many children could be helped with early childhood education, and not to mention healthcare support. So we're not taking care of our citizens. We're making our allies angry, and we're really only hurting ourselves. So our Republican legacy is an effort by Senator Danforth and other Republicans that have a conscience and experience in being public servants to, you know, establish a flag to say, come be part of this effort to reestablish a Republican Party that has integrity, because what they're calling Republican now really doesn't have integrity.
13: There's interesting, because if you talk about the political philosophy of all this, and if you really sort of, as a college professor or a late night dorm room conversation, President Trump got elected because a lot of Democrats voted for him. A lot of, yeah, right? there are a lot of Obama voters in the MAGA movement, and there are a lot of independents who gave Obama a chance, and after 8 years were disillusioned by the Democrats, as well as Republicans who said, boy, you know, I put my faith in President Bush, and look at what that got us. And so, I mean, it's a coalition, an interesting coalition of liberals and conservatives. I don't know where they are now, but Are you seeing, if this Republican legacy isn't able to take back the Republican Party, a virtual realignment of these parties?
14: Well, I do see a realignment of the parties, and I think that the elections will be a very loud signal. The difficulty, however, is that this incumbent Republican Party is not supportive of fair elections. And when the president said, oh, Texas, we want you to come up with some more Republican districts, not only did Texas do it, but so did Carolina, Missouri, Ohio, Florida, Tennessee. And so there are many other efforts throughout. I mean, there were 11,000 people that were, 100,000 ballots that weren't counted in Georgia last time around because married couples had hyphenated names. And so the question is, who wants to be part of a group of people who are attempting

0: Collins hadn't held any town meetings. Well, how do you build trust that way? There's no transparency with the current folks that are calling themselves Republicans, and that's what the voters need to demand.
1: Well, but also town halls get hijacked by political operatives or plants or whatever else, and so they try and hijack it for clickbait and everything else. So I know town halls have good intentions, but oftentimes they're hijacked by people who have an agenda, and the people who really truly go to ask questions are sort of drowned out by the social media folks. But let me ask you this question, Claudine Schneider,
0: sure,
1: who is part of our Republican legacy, a Republican, five-term Republican from Rhode Island. And I'll leave you with this. It's more of a game, and it's more of political theater, because John Fetterman is a Democrat from Pennsylvania, and he votes 90% with the Democrats. And somehow the Democrats don't like him, and the Republicans love him. Liz Cheney voted 90-some-odd percent with Trump and is thrown out of the Republican Party. And I bet if she ran as a Democrat without changing any philosophy and or issue, she would win as a Democrat. We live in strange times.
0: McGraw, don't expect me to untangle that. I have no idea. And quite frankly, you are much more knowledgeable about the political shenanigans that are going on. My focus has always been, when I was a congresswoman and even now, on policy. You know, when people say, oh, Claudine, what's your opinion of this, this, and this? You're a politician. And I say, wait a minute. I'm not. I make a distinction between politics and governance and policy. And, you know, you want to solve a problem, throw it at me. I'm ready to work on it. But, you know, how to explain what you just delineated, McGraw, I have no clue.
1: I don't either. But I mean, it's true. I mean, it's true.
0: Yeah, it is.
1: Right. Yeah. I mean, no one's denying. I mean, I get Democrats call me all the time. They would vote for Liz Cheney in a second.
0: Yeah.
1: And
0: well,
1: she was. Go ahead.
0: I think you should know that practically every Republican I know is going to be voting for Democrats this year. So, you know, this party alignment doesn't work anymore, because we're really looking for people we can trust. That's what it comes down to. The policies are only secondary. Who do we really trust? When Donald Trump says, okay, I am going to end wars, I am going to, you know, do X, Y, and Z, and he hasn't done it, and he's scrambling now to get, you know, the fossil fuel companies to reduce the price of gasoline. He's talking to the drug producers. Come on, bring the price of drugs down so, you know, my party will stay in power. I mean, this is bribery once again, full and simple. And,
1: Claudine, we're going to have to leave it there. Claudine Schneider, we are running out of time. She is a former a Republican congresswoman. She is part of our Republican legacy that wants to bring back the Republican Party to its more traditional conservative ideals. Claudine Schneider, thank you very much for your time. Good luck down the road.
0: A pleasure, McGraw. Thank you.
1: Yeah, as always, you betcha. Thank you. You're welcome back here anytime. Our Republican Legacy. The website is OurRepublicanLegacy.com. 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
9: President Vladimir Putin of Russia made some comments today that's getting some attention. He continued his escalating rhetoric, and he pledged his continued support for escalating the war against Ukraine, and also reiterated his support for Iran in its conflict with the United States. He said and met with the president of Iran and pledged his continued support for what he called the Iranian people's courage and resilience in defending their national interests. Russia has backed Iranians with intelligence, including U.S. assets in the Persian Gulf, and shipped drone components to Iran via the Caspian Sea. And so Russia is now openly defiant with the United States, saying that they are backing Iran in the conflict. So some interesting words from Russian President Vladimir Putin, sticking his thumb in the nose of President Trump, in a sense. Stay right there. We're coming up with hour number two. Daryl Strawberry, former New York Met, former San Francisco Giant, former Dodger, former Yankee, has been on the path walking with God in recent years and is here to talk all about it. We'll do that next hour. Our executive director is Alex Hinton. Our engineer tonight is Richard Good. I'm McGraw-Milhaven.
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18: News this hour from Town Hall. I'm Jason Walker. United States military hitting targets in Iran in the last 24 hours. Central Command says the latest action was complete after U.S. hit Iranian military targets. Well, the vice president holding rallies across the nation for Republicans ahead of the midterms.
19: Vice President J.D. Vance on the campaign trail in Sterling Heights, Michigan. He's backing former Congressman Republican Mike Rogers, who's running for Senate. Vance telling supporters Abdul El-Sayed is too extreme.
20: When I see Abdul El-Sayed campaign around the state with somebody who said that America deserved 9/11, what I see is a man who has sympathy and compassion for people who share his religion, but have nothing for people who don't.
19: Laura Winters reporting.
18: Another primary Tuesday. In this case, the most watched one was in Massachusetts. Senator Ed Markey has secured the Democratic nomination in his bid for another term in office. Markey did fight off a challenge from Congressman Seth Moulton, who argued it was time for a generational change. Well, the White House is filling in some details of that Venezuela oil deal.
21: We're making a fortune and they're making a fortune.
22: President Trump in the Oval Office touting an oil deal with Venezuela. The White House says it's partnering with a company called North American Blue Energy Partners, already the second largest operator in Venezuela behind Chevron, in a deal that will give the Pentagon a 35% ownership stake in the company and roughly a fifth of the country's oil reserves. And it says the U.S. will be guaranteed a right to purchase 20% of the output at the cost of production. As to the impact on U.S. gas prices,
21: ultimately, prices are going to come down.
22: Ben Thomas, Washington.
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18: Employers posting slightly more job openings in July, but the American labor market remains steady in the face of higher costs that are squeezing household budgets. Correspondent Marcela Sanchez has the latest numbers from Washington.
14: The Labor Department says U.S. job openings rose slightly to 7.3 million in July, a sign the labor market remains sturdy despite higher costs that are squeezing household budgets. The department's job openings and labor turnover survey also showed that layoffs fell, but so did the number of people quitting their jobs. The unemployment rate remains at a low 4.1%, and the number of people signing up for unemployment benefits has come in low week after week. The Labor Department will release its August hiring and unemployment numbers on Friday. Marcela Sanchez, Washington.
18: Breaking news and analysis, townhall.com. Well, there's a new sheriff in town, at least for Apple.
23: John Ternus takes over for Tim Cook, ending Cook's 15-year tenure that saw the company's value skyrocket to $4.6 trillion. The change in CEOs comes at a pivotal time as Apple has stumbled in its efforts to deliver new AI features. Beyond finding ways to keep Apple competitive in the artificial intelligence race, Ternus will need to navigate supply chain questions and relationships with people such as President Trump. Cook is widely expected to help Apple maintain a good relationship with Trump as he shifts to his new role as executive chairman. I'm Mike Hempen.
18: Wall Street numbers Tuesday. Well, another down day. Dow Industrials falling 419 points on the session. S&P off 54. The NASDAQ down 271. More on these stories, townhall.com.

0: Westwood One presents America at Night. 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
1: Anybody watching the U.S. Open, the tennis match? I love the U.S. Open. I don't know why. It's got the grit of New York. It's sort of in your face. It's a little brash. Look out for Alexa Ila, E-A-L-A. She is the new face of tennis. E-A-L-A, Elia. She's becoming the face of tennis. She's 21 years old. And oh, by the way, she's got 120 million fans. She intends to, she's in her fourth season as a professional. She's a 21-year-old Filipino. And wherever she plays, she gets a huge contingent of Filipinos who watch her everywhere from back home to online to everywhere in between. They are comparing her to Venus Williams back in the day. Her run to the fourth round of Wimbledon helped boost her profile in the tennis world. She's an up-and-comer, and she has got the marketing behind her. If you've got 120 million people following you from all over the world, guess what? You are going to get the attention of some sneaker companies and some apparel companies and some mouthwash companies and some toothpaste companies. And so look for a potential breakthrough. You heard it here first. She's got the smile. She's got the charisma. Alex Elia, E-A-L-A of the Philippines. She's 21 years old and has 120 million fans. And she is looking to be the breakout star of this year's U.S. Open. All right, stay right there. We're going to take a break. And when we come back, Daryl Strawberry is such an interesting character. He grew up in Compton, had an alcoholic father, had a very abusive father. Was a first overall pick by the New York Mets in 1980 and helped bring the World Series to New York Mets in 1986. And yes, as a kid, I was a huge Daryl Strawberry fan. Used to go to Shea Stadium all the time. He fell into trouble, drugs, alcohol, had some health problems, found himself rock bottom, cleaned himself up, put himself back together, and is now leading a very productive life. And it's an extraordinary story. And he's a wonderful gentleman, and he's going to talk to us next about his life, his extraordinary life. Daryl Strawberry next on America at Night.
0: Right after You're this. Listening to America at Night with McGraw-Milhaven.
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1: He has won the World Series four different times, three with the Yankees and one with the New York Mets 40 years ago in 1986. He is considered one of the most iconic baseball players of his generation, and he has been there and back twice. He has found himself, and he is now a preacher, and he spends his time preaching all over the country. 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
15: Well, thank you so much for having me, man. It's good to be on your show, and it's good to talk to you.
1: Let's talk about your health. You had a little bit of a health scare a while back. How are you feeling?
15: I did. About 2 years ago, I had a massive heart attack, and it came close to an end, and I realized that life is very short, and take advantage of what you have. It's not guaranteed. I'm in great shape. I was traveling the country. I'm preaching with my son, Jordan, and by the time I got back home, I was still having some type of complication, and my wife just ran me to the hospital and put me in the emergency room, and there I was. My heart was at 40%, and they said I was in some serious trouble. I says, okay. Let's do what we have to do. And I had to go into surgery that night. But I just made an agreement. You know, I made an agreement as I was rolling into surgery with God. I'm good either way. If you take me, I'm good. If you let me stay, it'll be nice because they retire my number next year, and that would be good to be in front of the Hall of Fans to see that.
1: Your wife has saved your life on more than one occasion, has she not?
15: She has. She's been a gift. She's the one that led me back into church and led me on a long journey of sitting for 7 years and going through discipleship and learning about God and learning a new way of life after coming through a rough life of darkness, sin, and living in drugs and womanizing, alcoholic. Just so many different things that happens when you're on that platform and that stage. All the temptations out there are real. And you know, when you have a tendency of being a person that falls into that stuff because of your own personal brokenness, it's going to cost you. There's consequences behind all of that.
3: Tell me about, you've written a number of books. What was the message in this book, Daryl Strawberry, Another Life? What did you want people to learn this time?
15: I have written a lot of books, but I think this is my final one. I didn't want to write another book, you know, but God kept pushing me about writing this book because of where I'm at today, and I've been here a long time. And it's not about me. It's about going back and giving back to other people and loving them and telling them that God cares about them no matter what the circumstances are, no matter how far you have fallen down. You need to get up, and he loves you regardless of what issues you have. I think we all have some issues. If we look in everybody's closet, I think skeletons will fly out of everybody's closet. For me, mine's with public, and I think that's why he gave me a public platform to be able to navigate around the country. And when people read this book, they're going to understand more about living another life, living a different life, reinventing yourself to something different than what I was. You know, I was a baseball player when I had a uniform on. I was an athlete, just like most athletes. We all have this great success, but who are we after you take the uniform off and the cheers are gone, the boos you don't hear no more, and who are you? And sometimes guys just don't reinvent themselves. And I've done it for a very long time. And a lot of times, a lot of people don't want to talk about it. I don't like to talk about it. I'm very humble about who I am. I just love people, and I love the opportunities that I've been given to go back in, you know, different communities, prisons, hospice, and just schools, and talk to kids and churches all over, and recovery. I get to do so many different things and give it back to so many people that are still sitting in these places and trying to get a new life for themselves.
3: The book is called Another Life. Daryl Strawberry, our guest. In the book, Daryl, I know you well enough to know in some of your other books that, and just our own addictions, our own issues, as you talk about, forgiving yourself is oftentimes the hardest part to do for somebody in recovery. Talk about forgiving yourself and how you talk about you, how you forgave yourself and how that's so hard and how do you actually truly forgive yourself so you can move on.
15: Yeah, that's a process for anyone that struggles with addiction in their life. I think a lot of times we carry that weight of all the things that we've done to other people, and you have to come to that place of going back and extending that forgiveness and asking someone to forgive you first for hurting them, and that's what I had to do. I had to do a lot of that, and that's when the healing part of you started to take place. And that's when you can start to forgive yourself, because I think we hold ourselves in a hostage place because of the fact that we have done so much wrong in the midst of our addiction, because it's a behavior that destroys everybody around you, from your wife to the kids and the whole household. And when you can go back and say that to them and explain to them, and I was able to do that with my first wife and second wife and sit down with my kids and tell them I was sorry, you know, for being a father that was just, you know, absent just because I provided, you know, a lifestyle for you guys, but I wasn't, you know, there because I was too busy in my own selfishness and self-centeredness and addiction and running around doing what I wanted to do. And that's when a person can come to the place of setting himself free, because now you have gotten rid of all the things that are down inside of you. And I think a lot of people never do the work. You have to do the work if you want to be free. And my wife, Tracy, taught me that. And I did the work, and I ended up being free. And I ended up with a whole different outlook about life and about other people, and making them more important. My mother always told me it's not important to be important. So I finally got that part. I don't have to think I'm important. I just do what I do because I've been set free from the bondage.
3: Yeah. You're also very candid in the book about failing in your recovery and your fits and starts with trying to find your religious flavor, right? I mean, you tried and it failed. You tried and it failed, but you kept trying. There was something in you that saw something you needed, and you kept trying. You didn't give up.
15: Yeah, well, that's because of my mother. My mother raised me right. I'm the one that made a decision to go out in the world and live a sinful lifestyle, heathen lifestyle, and play with all these things. And when you do, you get embedded in that, and you get conformed to it, and it becomes who you are, and you think, well, this is the way it is, and that's not the way it really is. And once I finally realized that, and I came back because I saw her, and I know my mom lived a different way. She was a woman of faith, and she taught me the right principles. So I had to come all the way back, and it's a process. I don't want to tell people it's an overnight miracle because people think it's an overnight miracle. And sometimes you have to sit and get away. And I had to sit and get away. And my wife, Tracy, moved us to St. Louis, where it was a very quiet, different place from the big city of New York or L.A. And just lived and started living a normal, simple life. And I started to see life from a totally different perspective when I started living in St. Louis. Because I started to see people are more different there, and that was really helpful for me because I needed that because I was always in the fast lane.
3: Yeah. The book is called Another Life. Daryl Strawberry with us talking about his extraordinary life from growing up in Compton, California, to being the number one pick in Major League Baseball, to bursting on the scene in New York, to winning a World Series, his tragic downfall, his addictions, his tax issues, his prison time, and now his redemption. The book is called Another Life. And yes, Daryl, you have lived, and not enough. I don't know if there's all nine of them, but you got quite a number in there. Talk to me about your ministry with prisons, because I found that most fascinating about how you gravitate towards and love going into prisons and talking to the prisoners.
15: Well, the ministry of prisons is really incredible, and you have to be someone that has a heart for it. And I do, because I ended up in a Florida state prison with a T17169 because of addiction, and I did 11 months. As I was going through that process and standing in front of the judge, Florence Foster, I never forget her in Tampa, and Pam Bondi was the prosecutor, and she was trying to, like, throw me into prison, and the judge was like, he's not a prisoner. He has a drug problem. He's not a criminal. He hasn't killed anybody. He hasn't done anything of that nature. He has a drug problem. He needs help. And she just kept going back and forth with Pam Bondi about that. And she would never send me to prison. And she sent me this treatment, and I violated and came back in front of her again. And it was the same story again. She goes to Pam, he's sick and he needs help. And then the judge got sick and off the bench. Then I got another judge that came on, and I asked my attorney, I said, how much time would I have to do on the 18-month sentence? He said, 11 months. I said, I'll take the 11 months. So because they wanted to try to give me 5 more years probation and go send me to another long-term treatment center. And I just knew there was no way I was going to be able to get off paper. Paper is like more of a setup, and if you violate that, you are done. You got to do those 5 years. So I decided to take the 11 months, and I got behind the prison gates, and I saw what the life was like, and I saw how people are struggling. They wasn't struggling as deep as I was, but they were struggling with real life issues. I have been somewhere and done something. I wasn't afraid, and because I'm born and raised in South Central, I know how to defend myself. So I just thought to myself that this is a place I never want to come back. I remember the warden telling me that when I got there. He said, just do your time. You don't belong here, and don't come back here. And I didn't. And I realized once I got on my journey in ministry and became an evangelist, God started pulling on my heart about going back into the prisons all over and speaking to men and encouraging them and delivering a message of hope to them. And that's why it's dear to me, because I know what it's like to be there left alone. And a lot of times I go into maximum security prisons where guys got life and they're never getting out. I go to death row where guys are going to be executed one day. But I go in there and I give them the gospel. And I just tell them that the Lord loves you no matter what. You can have eternal life. He meets you right where you're at. He found me in the pit and put me in the pulpit. So he meets us right where we're at. Nobody's in the Bible were different than us. It was just a different generation. They all had issues, but God met them right where they were at, and he used them mightily for his glory. And that's the same thing he has done in my life. That's why prison is so dear to my heart, you know, because I know those guys that are there. They have done a heinous crime, and they belong there. Don't get me wrong. I'm not saying they're supposed to be out, but they also belong. They also belong to a place to know that God loves them, and they need somebody to come in there and really hug on them and that really cares. And a lot of guys know that, because they tell me that. They're like, you don't have to even come in here. Why do you come in here? I said, because I care. I care about people. And that's the most important thing, is not just coming in there, but everywhere I go, I care about people, because my mother taught me about caring about people when I was young growing up, and never left me.
3: Darryl Strawberry, when you were in prison, was that rock bottom for you?
15: Pretty much. That was the start of it. I think I was the start of God just stopping me. I think sometimes God has to stop a person at different stops and slow him down so he won't destroy his life. Because had I stayed out, I probably would have destroyed myself and in the addiction. I had cancer twice, lost my left kidney. You know, so I was running around, and I was in the midst of addiction, like what it does to people, and it just keeps you going. And that's why so many celebrities lose their life, because people never tell them that they have a problem, and they just sweep it under the rug, and they end up ODing and dying. And it was people helping me. It was people like Ron Dock and Ray Negron, people like that from Florida, my wife Tracy, and all my different friends in South Florida who helped me through the process of trying to find recovery. And you know, prison was just a start of stopping, and I came back out and got back into the addiction. Then all these people helped me along the way, and then I would eventually find my way.
3: Darryl, hold that thought. Darryl Strawberry with us. He's out with a brand new book called Another Life, Discovering the Healing Power of Purpose on My Long Journey from Player to Preacher. Darryl Strawberry on America at Night, back in a moment.
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19: With SRN News, I'm Jason Walker. One key race in the primaries on Tuesday. Massachusetts Senator Ed Markey has secured the Democratic nomination in his bid for another term in office. Markey fought off a challenge from Congressman Seth Moulton. Moulton had argued it was time for a, quote, generational change in Massachusetts. Lawmakers are back in Washington with a very short to-do list. First order of business, most likely a vote on stopgap spending designed to keep the federal government funded through early December, removing a possibility of a shutdown prior to the midterms. U.S. military hitting targets in Tehran, and Iran and Tehran reportedly fired missiles and drones in response. Central Command says that hit number of military targets. SRN News.
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3: Former number one pick in Major League Baseball, went on to win the World Series with the New York Mets in 1986, and well, we don't really talk about the World Series he won with the New York Yankees. His new book out is called Another Life. Daryl, here's my question for you. You mentioned Pam Bondi. All these years later, she ends up the attorney general when President Trump pardons you. Tell me that story.
15: Well, I never said anything negative about her, and I never will, because, I mean, she was just who she was doing her job, and the judge was doing her job, and Judge Foster just saw that I had a problem, and she was right. I wasn't a criminal. So, yes, and the president, and, you know, people, I'm not into politics, but I've known him since my days of playing in New York, and I've known his family, and for a very long time, before he was even president, you know, of the United States, and people don't realize that. I was always close to them, and been on their golf tournaments, and been on the Celebrity Apprentice show. And so he saw the work that I had been doing. And this has been a long time of me doing the work. I was already pardoned by Jesus. So, but he had saw the work that I had been doing. Somebody brought it to his attention that I'm traveling this country and I'm helping kids and I'm helping so many people with my ministry. And then I get a call from a lady and say, D.C. and say, is this Darryl Strawberry? I said, yes, the President of the United States, Donald J. Trump, would like to speak to you. I got on there. He says, Darryl, how you doing, buddy? And he was talking about my baseball career to everybody. He goes, they all just don't know how great you was in New York, and I know how you was and the player you was, and I watch you, and you hit those home runs. And he just told me, he says, I'm so proud of you, of all the work that you are doing out there, the way you are out there, encouraging people and helping people and trying to get kids off of drugs and going to prisons and doing ministry and stuff like that. And he just told me, I'm just giving you a full pardon today. I'm giving you a clean record. You deserve it. You worked hard. You've been doing this for a very long time, and we're really proud of you. He said, you did some bad things. I was like, yeah, I sure did, you know. And and he said, where's your wife at? Tracy. I said, she's right here. He said, Tracy. He said, let me talk to Tracy. He said, Tracy, your husband is cleaner than you now. And it was just so funny. And it was just a moment of just for me to laugh. And at the same time, for me to be grateful, because you never know what miracle God is going to do in your life and how he's going to do it when you walk with him and you don't make it about you. And I think that's what our ministry is all about. I don't make it about me. I make it about people. We're living in a time where people hate each other, dislike each other, and don't even know each other. And that's really sad to see. And I just know that there's a God out there that loves every last one of us and want to give every last one of us a chance to come back around the corner and get that bitterness, whatever has happened to in your life, get that out of you and that anger out of you so you can move forward. And I've been able to do that for a very long time.
3: You often talk about traveling with your son for 270 days out of the year. And oftentimes you travel out of a LaGuardia airport. What's it like for Darryl Strawberry to sit at the Southwest terminal at LaGuardia Airport and wait for a plane? Are you mobbed?
15: Well, you got to know I'm 64 now. A lot of this generation don't really even know who I am and what I've done. It's an older generation that knows about me, and the older people that see me that comes to the airports and talk to me always tell me that they're so proud of who I am. I inspire them, you know, for the way I am and what I'm doing in ministry and helping people and traveling the country, because it's a lot. Of course, I take my son Jordan with me, and I want him to learn this life, which is, I didn't have a father figure in my life. I only had the coaches that were father figures in my life, but I didn't have a father that would show me a different way of life. So that's why I ended up in all the wrong places. But I want to be able to show my boys that this is a better way of life. This is an easier, softer way of life. It's hard. You got to get up. You got to be determined. But God's going to give you the strength, and he's going to give you the will to do it. And he's given it to me. I mean, I'm even stronger after the heart attack. And that's amazing, because I was drained, because I had been traveling for years. And I thought, no, well, maybe this is the end. And no, it was like I got a whole new beginning. So when I'm going through airports and people that are much older are so respectful about the fact that who I am today and what I'm doing and what the message that I carry.
3: One of those fathers you mentioned in the book is Davey Johnson, and it was a touching moment when his wife asked you to speak at his funeral.
15: Yeah, it was very touching for me. It just comes full circle. Davey was a great man. He was a great manager for us, and he was a player manager, and he kind of reminds me of like Whitey Herzog, that those guys were love their players, player managers, and let their players be players. And that's what make you be successful. And I think that's why we're successful in New York so many years. And he just, you know, when his wife called me, I just thought, wow. It just brought me to tears, you know, because of the fact of his passing. And I went and saw him like maybe 3-4 months ahead of time. I didn't know he was that sick. And I said, can you believe I'm a preacher now? He goes, yeah, I could believe it. He called me the preacher man. And he's like, he said, yeah, you had all kind of gifts inside of you. Yes, I can believe that you are. And you always had a good heart, and you always knew what was important. And I realized that more than anything because of Gary Carter and Mookie Wilson, my two teammates that I watched. They were men of faith, and they lived it. They didn't they didn't talk about it, but their actions were so different. And Davey allowed all of us to be what we were, and he allowed them to be who they were. So it really made it special for me to come full circle and be a speaker at his funeral and send him off as a great man.
3: Yeah, Daryl Strawberry, our guest, Another Life. The other story in the book that I love is you were talking about the number retired for the Mets when they are retired your number, and your father-in-law is a lifelong Cardinal fan, and you you look up in the stands and he's wearing a Mets jersey.
15: Yeah. I kind of got on my father-in-law about that. You know, I said, you know, it is my father-in-law's here. He's a Cardinal fan, diehard. And, you know, he knew Tracy was, me and Tracy was together and going to be married and living in St. Louis. And he's like, well, that's Daryl Strawberry. Don't you know who that is? He played for the Mets. And, you know, he played for the Ponscombs. You know, I was like, and there he was on the day of my retirement. With a Strawberry 18 on, and you know, representing me and the family and my wife and his daughter, and you know, it's just a blessing to be able to be, like I said, living in St. Louis and with them, and just the way the people are in St. Louis. I'm grateful. I'm grateful that God would send me there and send my wife and my father-in-law and the family and change my life, and I become the man that I am today.
3: Yeah. A couple of minutes. Let's talk a little baseball, Daryl Strawberry, because it was a heck of a ride for you with the Mets and the Yankees. You just celebrated in New York. You went back for the 40th anniversary of the 86 World Series team. That must have been an unbelievable weekend to catch up with many of the guys. And give me what did you take away from that weekend?
15: I really took away a lot of, it was emotional and the feelings of seeing everybody because, you know, this could be the last time. A lot of us are getting older and you see a lot of us coming back. Some are limping. Some, Ray Knight was in a wheelchair. He can't really walk that much. And some, you know, you realize that the time has passed us and, you know, this could be it, a last celebration when you start seeing guys, because you don't know who's going to be here. You know, we lost Davey, we lost Gary Carter, Bill Robinson, Buddy Harrelson, and Mel Stoudemire. And you just don't know when that time is going to come. And we all on the back end of life. And so you feel that, and at the same time, you embrace that, you enjoy that, embrace some guys that have struggled and been able to like go walk down the road with guys like Lenny Dykstra and help him get back on track. That was a big moment in him coming back to the reunion because he hadn't been back there because of his own personal struggles. And for the fans to be able to see that because of the way he played for us and what he meant to the team. And the players just embraced him and loved him because that's what we were. It was a brotherhood. It was just like us and the Cardinals all the time in the battle, you know, and it was it between us who was going to win. And they beat us in 85. We won in 86. They won in 87. We won in 88. So it was just a great time and a memory to reflect on how good we really were. Cause you're talking about we won 90 games a year, but if we won 90 games a year today, they'd be in the playoffs every day, every year.
3: Yeah. So that's a good point.
15: Yeah, with the wild card, but we didn't have that, and you had to win the division. So we got a clear understanding about all that, and we just wanted to remember that the brotherhood and the bond that we built together, nobody can ever take that away from you because you actually went out there and we had to do it, and it was just fun doing it together with those guys.
3: Do you have a favorite home run? Because I got a couple of them. That home run off of Nolan Ryan in the Astros playoff series to, right? That 1-1 game, the home run in game 7, which sort of clinched it. You had a lot of special home runs. Is there one or two that sort of, you sort of have fond memories of?
15: Yeah, the hanging breaking ball hit off the clock in St. Louis because they didn't like us. I'm not getting on Ken Daly. He was a great pitcher. So, you know, he just left one up for me, and I hit it, and it broke the clock. And I just remember the fans, because I remember how the fans were there. They didn't like the Mets at all. We were the team. and the Cubs probably. They didn't like the Cubs, but they really hated us because the Cardinals ended up sending Keith over to us, and he ended up teaching us how to be winners and stuff like that. And so we're fortunate and blessed to be able to have Hernandez come with us. So, but that one, and Nolan Ryan was dealing in that playoff. Him and Doc was dealing, Nolan. And if I didn't get that home run, series over. If I don't hit that home run off of Network and tie that ball game, they were winning 4-1. We go on, I tie that ball game. We go on to win that game because Lenny hits a home run, I think, in the 10th inning, something like that.
3: Yeah.
15: And those are big moments that you never forget. Playoffs are hard. And we had a better team in 88, but we wasn't like the 86 team. Knew how to come back. We came back, 40 different times in that season. But the 88 series, we lost to the Dodgers, and that was heartbreaking too. You remember it all because you don't forget, because you only get that certain window of time to win, and when you're in the middle of it, you got to take advantage of it.
3: Was Mike Scott doctoring the baseball in that Astros series?
15: Oh, no doubt about it. Nobody ball could ever move as much as his ball was. He'll say he didn't, but I'm quite sure somebody had something to be able to make it work for him, to make it move that much, because the ball was dropping out of the, from the ceiling all the way to the ground. I mean, that's impossible.

0: bit more, make it move. I mean, he figured it out. He dominated us, and we just didn't want to face him in the Game 7.
1: Yeah, well, that's why that Game 6 was so crazy, and that whole series was fantastic. And then you thought you were going to get an easy World Series, and then the Red Sox come to town, and, of course, the epic Game 6 and Game 7, you win it at home. It was 40 years ago. You blink your eyes, it was 40 years ago. But if you're only going to give the Met fans one World Series, Daryl, that was the one to give it to them. Look, 40 years later, Daryl Strawberry, you've led an extraordinary life. The book is called Another Life, Discovering the Healing Power of Purpose on My Long Journey from Player to Preacher. He's a man who walks the walk and talks the talk. Daryl Strawberry, keep talking, keep doing what you're doing. You've always been very, very friendly to me for absolutely no reason whatsoever, but you've made this young 10-year-old pretty happy watching you all these years, and I'm so glad that you found your purpose in life. Your wife is a sweetheart, and you keep doing what you're doing, and thank you very much for your friendship all these years, and good luck, and thanks for stopping by the show.
0: All right, thanks for having me, and thank you for your friendship, too, man. I really appreciate you. Good talking to you.
1: Daryl Strawberry, the book is called Another Life, America at Night. Back in a moment.
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10: Is your forecast on News Talk 1250 KBRF as we go through tonight? Going to be seeing a little bit of rain moving through the listening area. 61 for our low. 84 with decreasing clouds on Wednesday. Now Wednesday night, Thursday night, all with a chance of seeing some rain. 64 for our low Wednesday night. 87 for Thursday's high. 67 for Thursday night's low. 90 on Friday. 69 Friday night. 88 for Saturday. That's your forecast on News Talk 1250.
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1: All right, listen to this. Tim Cook announced that he's stepping down from Apple as of today. He had a heck of a run. Listen to this. Tim Cook, when he took over in August of 2011, Apple stock was, this is going to hurt, $13.35. $13.35. Why didn't somebody slap me upside the head and buy Apple stock in August of 2011 at $13.35? It closed today at $316. But that's not fair because it's worse than that or better than that because the stock split a couple times. In actuality, Tim Cook, the stock rose, Apple stock rose in his tenure from August of 2011 until yesterday. The Apple stock rose 2,272%. Now, if you think that's good, Steve Jobs as CEO, the stock increased 6,757%. When Steve Jobs took over, after they kicked him out, and then when he came back, they're saying the stock, they were within 6 months of running out of cash. And so not only did he build it once, but he built it twice. And was able to save the country, the company again. I mean, it was pennies. The Apple stock was pennies. And look at where it is now, right? Don't you wish somebody would just slap you upside the head? Tim Cook's biggest innovations was the iCloud, Apple TV, Apple Music, Apple Pay, Apple News, those subscription services, that revenue that comes in every single month. It's still a hardware company. And that's where the new guy, John, comes from. John Ternus is the Senior Vice President of Hardware Engineering. He is now the Executive Chairman. At least they decided to stay within the company. Thank goodness. The last time they did that, it almost ruined the company. But Tim Cook rides off into the sunset with the stock up 2,272. Don't you wish you had a time machine? Our executive director is Alex Hinton. Our engineer tonight is Richard Good. I'm McGraw-Milhaven, and this is America at Night on Westwood One.

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10: News this hour from Town Hall. I'm Jason Walker. Iran's President Masoud Pezeshkian says he's held private talks with Russia's Vladimir Putin. The Iranian leader claims that America's action against Iran had no legal, scientific, or logical justification. President Trump repeating the last few days, Washington has no desire right now to meet or negotiate with Tehran. In the meantime, U.S. military blasting targets in Iran with what the Central Command says the latest action was complete after the U.S. hit Iranian military targets. Russia bombarding Ukrainian capital for more than 12 hours, at least 13 people, some of them children, have been killed. Israel locking in a major new defense partnership.
11: Israel and Greece have signed a massive defense agreement known as Achilles Shield. The roughly 3 billion euro deal will have Israel build a multi-layered air defense system for Greece. Officials call it the largest defense export deal in the history of Israel-Greece relations. The pact comes as regional alliances continue to shift, including a recent defense agreement involving Turkey, Pakistan, and Saudi Arabia. Willie Nelson, Washington.
10: House lawmakers back in Washington for a short to-do list. First order business, most likely will be a vote on a stopgap spending bill. It is designed to keep the federal government fully funded through early December, thus removing the possibility of a shutdown prior to the midterms. Speaker Mike Johnson.
12: We're going to avoid the threat of another Democrat shutdown. We know why this is necessary. These crazy Democrats in Congress don't mind shutting the government down and hurting the American people.
10: House has censured Representative Chuck Edwards after an Ethics Committee investigation concluded he engaged in persistent, unprofessional, and inappropriate conduct toward two young female staffers. More on these stories, townhall.com.
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15: 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Reuters Institute says we're now one of the top news brands in the nation. 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
10: In Massachusetts, the Lindsey Clancy triple murder trial hitting a standstill. The jury informing the judge it deadlocked and unable to reach a unanimous decision. Nevertheless, the judge instructed jurors to return for a fifth day. Outside the court, Clancy's defense attorney, Kevin Reddington, says he's trying not to second-guess members of the jury.
3: I don't know that it's a good sign or a bad sign or any sign. It's that they're working hard to try to come to a decision.
10: The murder case against the Utah man accused of assassinating Charlie Kirk, now headed for trial. Defendant Tyler Robinson facing a potential death sentence if he's convicted. The Utah District Judge, Tony Graff, sided with prosecutors, said they have overwhelming evidence that Robinson shot Kirk as he addressed a crowd 1 year ago in Utah. Breaking news and analysis, townhall.com. Stocks on the downside Tuesday, thanks to higher prices for oil. Damian Troisi has more.
16: Stocks fell broadly on Wall Street Tuesday as U.S. military strikes on Iran sent oil prices higher. The S&P 500 index fell 0.7%. The Dow fell 419 points or 0.8%. The NASDAQ composite fell 1%. Technology stocks, including Microsoft and NVIDIA, were among the heaviest weights on the market. Oil prices surged, with Brent crude closing above $90 per barrel for the first time in more than a month. Rising oil prices stoked worries about stubbornly high inflation and deepened the bond market sell-off. Markets in Europe are also lower. Damian Troisi, New York.
10: Tropical storm Edward has made landfall on the Texas-Louisiana border after picking up a late burst of steam in the Gulf of Mexico. That storm is bringing some very heavy rains to the region. More on these stories, townhall.com.
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19: 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Going to be seeing a little bit of rain moving through the listening area. 61 for our low. 84 with decreasing clouds on Wednesday. Now Wednesday night, Thursday night, all with a chance of seeing some rain. 64 for our low Wednesday night. 87 for Thursday's high. 67 for Thursday night's low. 90 on Friday. 69 Friday night. 88 for Saturday. That's your forecast on News Talk 1250.
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20: About him in the newspaper, going to the ball games and watching him play from afar and never knowing him. And then years later, growing up and being somewhat friendly with Daryl Strawberry, it is, you never get used to it. You just never get used to it in this job, right? It's one of those quirks of life where you just, right, you end up meeting your childhood hero, and it's a strange world we live in, but I hope you enjoyed it. And he's been as gentle giant as you'll find, and a man who has atoned for his sins and found his way and giving back to the community in so many different ways. So it's so good to see a man who has finally found peace after all these years. All right, the phone numbers are as follows. 1-844-2-McGraw, 1-844-262-4729, 1-844-2-McGraw, 1-844-262-4729. Open phones, the hour is yours. We'll get to a lot of text messages. I was lacking last night in the text messaging department. We got a couple of voicemails to get along, and, of course, some phone calls. Let me give you a our news rundown for the night. We talked about it earlier in the night, but for the second time in the last 3 days, American forces have launched a wave of airstrikes against military targets in Iran. It was a month-long period of calm, and now the United States comes roaring back. Apparently, they were trying to set up some new mines in the Strait of Hormuz, and so the United States came in guns a-blazing. So that's the latest. As for the economic D-Day, I don't know where that stands. That was a lot of bluster. And then Scott Bessent, the Secretary of the Treasury, came out and said that he was going to try and lean on some governments to try and stop trading with Iran, most notably China and the Soviet Union. But Vladimir Putin today said full steam ahead in their support of Iran. So the economic pressure doesn't seem to be doing the job they thought it was going to be doing. Jurors are struggling with this Lindsey Clancy story. Yeah, I would think they would be. The Massachusetts jury came out today and basically asked the judge, hey, what happens if we're deadlocked? And the judge said, get back in the room and continue deliberating. The jurors now have gone home. They'll return tomorrow for a fifth day of deliberations. Yeah, I'm not shocked that 12 random people in Massachusetts are arguing over what should happen to this woman. I don't think society knows what should happen to this woman. She admitted to the charges of killing her three children, and she tried to commit suicide shortly thereafter, to the point where she's now a paraplegic in a wheelchair. What should society do with this woman? I don't think there is any answer. And so, yeah, I could see how it's being deadlocked, and I don't know if prison's the right thing for this woman to go, and I'm not so sure a mental institution. Who knows? I mean, it's an impossible answer. It's so heartbreaking. But the jury is deadlocked. I am glad I'm not on that jury, because that one is a sad, sad story. Ed Markley, who is the 80-year-old incumbent, who has served in Congress since 1976 for Massachusetts, won his primary tonight. He beat Seth Moulton, who, when Seth was born, Ed Markey was the senator from Massachusetts. He's 47 years old. So that's... He made it a thing about age. He said it's time for a new generation. Voters in Massachusetts didn't buy it. They like Ed Markey. So there you go. The 80-year-old incumbent appears to have a smooth sailing for the general election. But I think that's that it when it comes to primaries. Now on to the general election. Some news. White House whistleblower says that the White House is trying to advance a haphazard plan to exert federal control over mail-in voting, despite being blocked by the court. We'll have to watch this story and see if it's anything. But, no disrespect to the letter carriers of the world, but I do get my neighbor's mail all the time. I do get mail that's late. I do get mail that looks like it's been put through a shredder. So... I mean, the post office is having its problems. It has nothing to do with mail-in balloting. It has to do with the weekly circular from the local merchant down the street. Sad story out of New York today. A woman with two knives randomly stabbed two people in the middle of Times Square yesterday. What a terrible story that is. And this Venezuela oil story, the oil reserves, the largest in the world, the U.S. has agreed to secure much of it. It could take years for it to come to fruition. And who knows if the policy is going to remain after President Trump is out of office. That's the thing about President Trump. You got to wonder if whoever wins the go-around, there's very little law. I mean, he has a new tax code, so you have to go back to Congress and have that passed. But a lot of these things... he's just done with a pen. And so when the next guy comes in, whether it's J.D. Vance, Marco Rubio, Gavin Newsom, whoever they pick to become the next president, you have to wonder The next time a Democrat gets in, he can, with a stroke of a pen, just erase all of this stuff. So we're going to see how all that works. What else we got going on? Ozempic and Wegovy, massive successes for Novo Nordisk. However, their stock has dropped 70% since 2004. Talked about Tim Cook. We talked about wildfires in Greece now surging across Europe. Right, we're in the age, we're in the fire age, right? The Stone Age, the Ice Age, now we're in the fire age. What else is going on? You got the U.S. Open going on. That's about it. And that's about all she wrote. 1-844-2-McGraw, 1-844-262-4729. Let's go to the text line. We got quite a bit of text, 1-844-2-McGraw. You can text your comments as well as give us a phone call. The Rhode Island congresswoman reveals herself. Everyone I know is voting for Democrats. My follow-up would have been, name a Democrat who's talking about fiscal conservatism. It's a good point. It's a good question. Stocks do not like the Iran war. Stocks are, I checked on this today, they're 2,000 points. The Dow is 2,000 points from its all-time high. That is certainly by no means a massive stock, a drop in the stock market. I know the Dow is just 30 stocks. It's not the whole stock market. But it's been trading sideways now for the last 6 months, but it was at record highs when the war started. So it hasn't really gone down and it hasn't really gone up. It's just sort of stayed relatively stable these first 6-7 months of the war. From British Columbia, man, I love the Daryl Strawberry redemption testimony. I also went to jail for 10 years singing to teens. I was also stuck on drugs and booze and went to church. I've been clean since I was 21. To not be rejected from God was one of the most things that got me through. How about that story? Well, good luck to you. I'm glad you're doing so well. Here's another one from Illinois. Hey, McGraw, you make a good point. Fetterman and Liz Cheney should get a book deal and cash in. That would be interesting, right? Yeah. I thought the interview with the former congresswoman I thoroughly enjoyed the interview with the former congresswoman. Wow, those were the days. I shall now take my ZZ NyQuil in order to be asleep before the Tony, Danny, David show. Greg in Decatur, Illinois. Here's another one. Was his prison work part of prison fellowship, Watergate convict Chuck Colson's prison ministry? It's a good question. I don't know. I should have asked him that question. Claudine Schneider brings hope and class back to the Republican Party. And then there was another one here that I read last night that was a pretty good one here. Okay, you're unable to differentiate the difference between military strategy and appreciating what they do for us. I can't listen to this show anymore because I'm constantly filtering out the naivete, stupidity, and the downright cowardly political point of view. You sounded like a baby, like the left. By the way, it's easier to see the light when you pull your head out of your backside. However, the gentleman didn't say backside. He stopped listening to the show yesterday. He stopped listening to the show on August 26th. He stopped listening to the show on August 21st. So the man is thoroughly no longer listening to the show. All right, 1-844-2-McGraw, 1-844-262-4729. There's our news roundup. Those are our texts. We'll get to some voicemails and to some phone calls straight ahead. We do have a couple of lines open for you. We love first-time callers. If you're listening there and you've listened to the show, you want to chime in, you want to ask a question, you got a comment, you got a story to tell, you have a dilemma you need me to answer for you, I'm very good solving other people's problems. It's just my own problems I've got. Nope. I don't know how to solve my own problems. But other people's problems? Oh, I'm the best. 1-844-2-McGraw, 1-844-262-4729. It's open phones, coast to coast, late night talk radio, America at Night. 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
20: All right, let's go to those phones we've been bragging about. Let's go to Frank in Cumberland, Maryland. Frank, you were on America at Night. Thanks for joining us.
3: I'd like to respectfully suggest that you ask a young man named Theo Baker to appear on your show and discuss his newly published book entitled How to Rule the World. It's about the author's freshman year at Stanford University in 2022 and what he learned about Stanford, Silicon Valley, and how some of the wealthiest and most productive and influential people in the world do their thing. And if you want details, I have them ready for you.
20: Well, I'm just looking it up here. How to Rule the World, an Education in Power at Stanford University. The book just come out?
3: Yes.
20: Oh, all right. I will take a look at it, and I'll put Cynthia and Josh on. It came out in May. I'll take a look at it, and we'll see if we can get them on.
3: Thank you, sir.
20: Oh, wait a minute. Hold on a second. This is Peter Baker's son. I know this book. Yeah,
3: he's a reporter for the Washington Post.
20: Yeah, it's his son. Yeah, actually, yeah. I think when this first book came out, I think I looked at it, and I think we tried to make a play for it. Who's the publisher?
3: This is the first book, I'm sure.
20: I'm saying when the book first came out in May, I made some phone calls to try and get him on, but it is definitely worth trying to reach out to him and try and get him back on. But Theo Baker is the son of Peter Baker, who is the famed journalist for the New York Times.
3: Okay, and his mother too was a reporter for the Post.
20: She's also in the industry. Why, Frank, do you like this book? Tell me why you think this is such a good book.
3: Because it hits right at the center of our cultural life in the United States in 2026. Here are some details. According to Baker, Stanford has been the training ground for Silicon Valley companies, and it's grown wealthy by supporting them. Stanford has replaced Harvard as the leading university in the United States. Its annual budget is nearly twice that of Harvard or Yale, and higher than the budgets of 116 countries. Only 3.6% of people who apply for admission to Stanford are accepted, and one family offered a $6.5 million bribe to gain admission for their child.
20: It's no question. And do you know how Silicon Valley, it didn't happen by accident, did it?
3: Well, it grew up with the brains from Stanford.
20: Well, but yes, and it was the money for the space race that went to Silicon Valley to figure out how to get to the moon. And so the massive, massive amounts of government spending then led, right? That's where the seed money was to create, quote-unquote, Silicon Valley, was all the money that the federal government spent trying to get to the moon. And they had some good research facilities there and some good universities there, and so the money just poured in, and one thing led to another. So government spending helped create Silicon Valley.
3: Yeah, 60 million new billions in about 20 years.
20: Yeah, it's crazy. So, yeah, Theo Baker, I'll definitely put it on the list. Frank, thanks for checking in.
3: Oh, thank you.
20: You got it. Yeah, no, that Theo Baker, the How to Rule the World, an Education in Power at Stanford University. Speaking of that, we just found a woman. Let's see if I can pull this up here. We just found a book that we're going to get on here in the next couple of days, maybe weeks or so. And she wrote a book. Her name is Claire Stapleton, and she worked at Google for 12 years, and she ran out kicking and screaming. And she wrote, it's like an insider's guide to Google. And so we're going to get her on the show. But again, another Silicon Valley company. And Google was, their mantra was do no evil. And she ran out screaming. Let's do this. Tony, I'll hold on through the break. I don't want to get you guys on and then cut you off. I want to give you guys plenty of time. From the text line, 1-844-2-McGraw. Hey, McGraw, get Jesse Cole on your show, the founder of the Savannah Bananas. Yeah, he'd be a good one. We should reach out to him. He's a marketing guy. He would say yes to us. Let's see here. Tim checks in from Washington State. I don't get mail delivered at least a couple of days a week. I also have an app on the phone that shows me a picture of the mail that I will get the next day. So many pieces of mail I have never gotten, including 3 wedding invitations. I don't know if you can blame the post office for you not getting the wedding invitations. Maybe you can blame your sterling personality as to the reasons why you weren't invited to those weddings. See what I did there? I made a joke about your personality. All right, 1-844-2-McGraw, 1-844-262-4729. We should tell you, you can sign up for the daily text. 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It's, so all you have to do is sign up. Just text in your name and number, and Alex will get you on the list. America at Night, back in a moment.
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7: With SRN News, I'm Jason Walker. Well, the case against the Utah man accused of assassinating Charlie Kirk is headed for trial. Defendant Tyler Robinson facing a potential death sentence if convicted. Utah District Judge Tony Graff sided with prosecutors, saying they have overwhelming evidence that Robinson shot Kirk as he addressed a crowd nearly 1 year ago in Orem, Utah. Voters in Massachusetts have spoken, and they say Ed Markey, their man, securing the Democratic nomination, his bid for a third term in the Senate. Markey fought off a challenge from Congressman Seth Moulton, who had argued it was time for a generational change. And House lawmakers are back. First order of business, the stopgap spending bill. This is SRN News.
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10: 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Reuters Institute says we're now one of the top news brands in the nation. 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
1: Hey, I love guest suggestions. So if you've got guest suggestions, guests, ideas, books, yeah, no, we will we'll track it down. Cynthia, Josh, Alex, Richard, we're all hands on deck. So we love guest suggestions, and no, the more the merrier. So keep them coming. We love that stuff. Eduardo in Tampa, thanks for holding on. You were on America at Night.
2: Yeah, thank you for taking my call. I got a comment. I think a lot of people are feeling this more than before. I know Senator Blumenthal brought up, and that's the immigration regarding non-criminals. And if I had wave a magic wand, that's fine with them staying here. They wouldn't get any benefits. And obviously, if you're a criminal, you're out in the plane tonight, not tomorrow. So I think also the fact that we don't have a guest worker program, that's being, exposed as not having implemented earlier. But that's something that Congress needs to pass. And then eventually the president would have to sign off.
1: Let me ask you this question. When you say undocumented workers don't get any benefits, do you mean like they don't get a driver's license? Do you mean like they're they really don't get any benefits. They don't get Social Security. They don't get Medicare. I mean, I guess if they're injured and they're dropped off at the hospital, they're sort of patched up. But it's not like they get some type of deluxe health care that the rest of us get. I guess maybe
2: I'm thinking about sanctuary cities. You know, like my former city of Chicago. That's mm-hmm. Sanctuary City, L.A., New York, take your pick. I mean, they would definitely offer that.
1: Yeah, I don't no. Social Security is a federal benefit. Medicare and Medicaid, I don't know what the states are. I mean, maybe their kids are educated in school. Maybe. I don't know how all that works. But they pay taxes. They just don't get any of the benefits, right? They pay sales tax. And oftentimes they have a tax ID number. The federal government gives them a tax ID number, and they do file taxes in the hope that one day they will be allowed to become citizens, and so they can show, hey, I've been paying taxes all these years. And the federal government gives them a tax ID number. I know it sounds crazy to file taxes as an undocumented worker.
2: I mean, if you're a non-criminal, you should definitely stay. I mean, you're a father of three Marine sons, or you have a spouse that's in the service. I mean, that's ridiculous to have them deported if they're not non-criminals. That's for those are a couple of examples. Yeah.
1: Yeah. Well. See, people who say that, then they come back at you and say, just by crossing the border, they're a criminal. So there are some people who say even the fact that they walked across the border, they're a criminal. And even the infants who were brought here by their parents, who are, dreamers, who through no fault of their own, there are people who want to kick them out, who this is the only country they know, who've been educated, who are functioning members of society. Look, Eduardo, the whole immigration system is broken. And nobody wants to fix it, but we want to yell at each other about it. I want to call you a name. You want to call me a name. Nobody wants to solve the problem. We just want to yell at everybody about it. Nobody wants to solve the problem, so we won't solve the problem, but we will continue to have a dysfunctional immigration policy because nobody wants to fix it.
2: Look what happened in Qatar, Spain. They kicked all those illegals. The citizens rose.
1: I don't think anybody's against deporting people who shouldn't be in this country, but how do we give them a pathway to America? We need workers in this country.
2: We definitely need
1: workers. We need all sorts of things in this country. And yet a player from Cuba can get to America to play baseball. But a landscaper from Cuba is,
2: right,
1: kicked out. It kind of doesn't make any sense to me. So, Eduardo, thanks for the phone call.
2: Thank you very much.
1: Appreciate it. Yep. You got it. Tony in Montreal, welcome to America at Night.
3: How you doing, man?
1: Good. How are you?
3: I'm doing well. I'm in I'm in Chinatown in downtown Montreal at my favorite restaurant, Beijing. But
1: what'd you order?
3: I just have sugai and chicken, fried rice with shrimp in it, and and the Chinese noodles, not a lot. I'm with a friend, and didn't have enough time to eat proper meals, so I decided this is the only place in Montreal that's open at 11:30 at night, so that's what I'm doing. Montreal used to be like New York. It used to be open till 5 in the morning. You could get whatever you want, but since the pandemic, I guess we have to all crawl into bed by 9 o'clock. And,
1: hold on a second. You're at a Chinese restaurant in Montreal with a friend. Is your friend there?
3: Yeah, she's here.
1: Put your friend on. I want to talk to her.
3: You want to say hi?
1: Yeah.
3: Yeah, here she is.
4: Hey, cheers. Hello from me.
1: And what is your name?
4: It's Chantal.
1: Chantal, nice to meet you, Chantal. Tell us, how'd you meet Tony?
4: Well, just very accidental, but he seems like a very, very good guy.
1: Are you guys on a date?
4: We're just buddies having a conversation about Montreal and how things have been in the past years.
1: Well, how good can the dinner be if he says, "Hold on a second, I got to call McGraw on the radio."
4: Well, he obviously wanted to speak with you.
1: Now, seriously, are you guys dating? Is this a date? What is this? Are you guys friends? Are you just trying to find out what's going on here?
4: Well, we're friends. Are we calling a dating?
3: Is this a date? I don't know. It might be a date.
1: Oh, so my goodness.
3: You're making trouble right now.
1: Well, look, if you two choose to go on a
3: date. There's no moose head involved with this.
1: If you two choose to go out again, it'll be on us. How about that? A little connection here.
3: I'll tell you one thing. I was listening to you in St. Louis today, and I have to admit, either your producer or you have some great taste in music, because you were playing one of my favorite tunes, the Bee Gees. And as soon as I heard the Bee Gees, I put it on later when you guys are, because I tried to get on, but I got to you late, because you know I don't realize 11 o'clock Montreal time is 10 o'clock your time, and that's when you close down. But
1: right.
3: Anyway, long story short, I'm listening to the Bee Gees, and I go, you know what? It reminds me of the Staten Island, the Italian boys taking the gangplank to the Bronx to party and listen to the old disco tunes. And I'm saying to myself, those tunes are so amazing. And the life that we led back in the 70s, 80s, and 60s, the music was great. But you know what? I said to myself, these people today are all so tight and wound up. Like, I was wondering, like, would AOC, like, be able to rock a Bee Gees tune, or, like, Brandon in Chicago?
1: Hold on a second.
3: They need to go to a disco and to start living and stop being such curmudgeon.
1: Would you have a better image and a better feeling towards AOC if she could rock the Bee Gees?
3: Absolutely, yes. I think she's. I'll be honest with you. I think she's a gorgeous woman.
1: All right, now look. Here's the deal. When you're on a date with a woman, don't talk about the beauty of another woman. That's one. So Chantel, he didn't mean that. And two, don't tell Chantel you like the Bee Gees. That is not street cred, man. Do not tell her you like the Bee Gees.
3: She loves the Bee Gees. She loves the Bee Gees.
1: You found a woman named Chantel who likes the Bee Gees? Wow. You should hold on to this woman.
3: She's rocking Kendrick Lamar right now, so you know, trying to get the music in line.
1: All right. But, I'm gonna do Chantel a favor, Tony. I'm gonna let you go so you put down the phone and get back to the date. I want a full report.
3: Chantel,
1: make sure he walks you to the door, make sure you get in safely, and then make sure he leaves tonight, okay?
4: Cheers. We're friends, but cheers.
1: That's what they're calling it now up in Montreal. Friends, is that right? Okay, good. Tony in Montreal and Chantel from a Chinese restaurant on America at Night. We'll be back in 2 and 2.
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0: see if we can get in? So he says, sure. So we walk across where the World's Fair is. And there, oddly enough, in 1983, there was a hole in the fence. So we kind of just walked through this hole in the fence. And we walked up to the stadium. We walked up through the gates. And I don't know about the, I don't know if you know this, but in tennis, they don't let you walk in and out of the stadium, right? If you have to go to the bathroom, you have to wait until the point is over with or the game is over with. And then they'll allow you to then, you know, get up out of your seat and come back to your seat. And so we walked.
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8: Is your forecast on News Talk 1250 KBRF as we go through tonight. Going to be seeing a little bit of rain moving through the listening area. 61 for our low. 84 with decreasing clouds on Wednesday. Now Wednesday night, Thursday night, all with a chance of seeing some rain. 64 for our low Wednesday night. 87 for Thursday's high. 67 for Thursday night's low. 90.

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2: Has a camera, and as you brush your teeth, you can sling the picture from your toothbrush to your phone, and you can look at your teeth up close and personal with the camera from the Dyson toothbrush. $499. You'll be able to see your gums. You'll be able to see the plaque. You'll be able to see how well you're actually brushing your teeth. And so, yeah, I don't think it'll floss for you. I don't think it'll rinse for you. But it is they're calling it the Camera Jet Toothbrush. It launched today by Dyson. The toothbrush has an AI-powered camera that detects gaps in the teeth so it can floss while you brush. Oh, so it can floss. It detects gaps in your teeth. What's if your teeth don't have any gaps? You should still floss. What kind of dentist doesn't want you to floss? So there you go. You got that going on for you. All right, let's try Romney in San Francisco. Romney, welcome to America at Night. Thanks for calling.
3: Hi, McGraw. I'll try to be quick. I don't know why you always give me wrong information concerning Iran, because I heard that it wasn't just military targets that U.S. hit, also civilian targets, including a wedding.
2: Well, hold on a second. Hold on. That's what Iran has said. Now, I don't trust anything Iran says. So you're right. I didn't say what Iran said. But I think it's safe to say that America does not target civilian infrastructure. So,
3: well, that's what we say, but we hit the girls' school on the first day, and
2: yeah. But we didn't do it. We did that. Hold on a second. Yes, we may have done that, but we didn't do it purposely. Mistakes happen. We don't target civilian infrastructure. We just don't. And Iran does. So the fact that Iran is saying, oh my goodness, they targeted civilian. No. Iran targets civilians. The United States does not. So the fact that Iran says we did doesn't give them much credibility.
3: Well, don't just go on what we say. Go on what we do, McGraw. Okay.
2: Well, I can't from my studio here, tell you where the United States bombed. I don't have those resources for the show, so I have to rely on credible news sources to tell me that. And Iran is not a credible news source.
3: Well, usually we have to look at both sides of the story. None of them are credible.
2: You are correct. I did not report, if you will, or reiterate Iran's position. You are correct.
3: And in the past, you always say Iran broke up negotiations.

0: happens when we're the ones that attack during negotiations. Anyhow, I just wanted to correct you. Thank you, sir.
1: Okay, thank you for the phone call. All right, we got a couple minutes here. Let's try and get some. Voicemails in. Let's go to Joe in Arkansas. Joe, you're on America at Night.
2: Regarding stadium subsidies, sometimes it's more effective to reveal the truth, which you did, than to speak the truth. I think you did both.
1: Emo Phillips joins us on America at Night. Yeah. Stadium funding thing. Who knew I touched a nerve? We're 3 weeks into that story. Let's go to Bob in Washington, D.C. Bob, welcome to America at Night.
3: I listened to your segment with Neil DeMoss and was disappointed that neither of you brought up the great economic benefits of publicly funded sports stadiums for the District of Columbia. One is Nationals Park, where the Washington Nationals baseball team plays, and it hosts 81-plus events a year. And the other is the Verizon Center, where the NBA's Washington Wizards and the NHL's Washington Capitals play, and it hosts 82-plus events a year. If you wanted to interview someone on the benefits to D.C. of both of these stadiums, one would be current District Mayor Muriel Bowser, and the other would be former District Councilman Jack Evans.
1: Well, Bob, first of all, I did not mention those because I'm not very familiar with the financing structure of those. I know that Nationals Park has sort of redeveloped, or that part has been redeveloped quite nicely. But I wouldn't get an elected official on. I would want to get an economist on to talk about it, because I don't really elected officials or former elected officials are usually have an agenda, if you will, where an economist is looking at the facts. Look, I know some of those parts of Washington D.C. have been revitalized. How much of it is because of the baseball? How much of it is in spite of the baseball? I know that I don't know of other subsidies. I know Washington didn't have a baseball team and then did have a baseball team. So, of course there's going to be economic activity. You have 81 home games, but if you have to look at the totality of the whole thing, you can't just cherry pick a street and say, see how good this stadium did for this street. What is the totality of it, and how much more infrastructure and how much more incentive was there to rebuild some of those homes and so on and so forth? And I'm not saying I'm against it. I'm saying don't tell me it's an economic benefit, because when you compare apples to apples and everything across the board, and I'm not telling you this, I'm saying that the overwhelming majority of economists are telling you this. I'm not telling you anything. I'm quoting the economists, the reputable economists who say these are bad deals for the taxpayers. So, again, bring me an economist and we'll go looking for one. No, maybe not, because I don't really want to talk about it. Maybe sometime in the future. I'll put it in the file and maybe bring it up some other time. But I thank you for the phone call. All right, that's it. Music's done. What happened to our song? What happened to our song? Come on, man. We practiced that in rehearsal. Richard, you're killing me, Smalls. Stay right there. We'll get you out. Have a great night, everybody. Thanks for putting up with me. We'll do it all again. See you tomorrow night.
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8: News this hour from Town Hall. I'm Jason Walker. A Republican lawmaker calling out mainstream Democrats to take a stand on far-left Democrat socialists within the party. Correspondent Laura Winters has more on the story.
9: Colorado Congressman Republican Jeff Crank introducing a bill condemning socialism in all its forms. He wants to use the vote to force moderate House Democrats to go on the record as to where they stand on DSA candidates in the party. He says, I keep hearing people like Hakeem Jeffries and others in the Congress saying that they oppose the DSA. Let's see if they're willing to vote for a resolution that would oppose them.
8: On Capitol Hill, the House censuring Representative Chuck Edwards for conduct toward female staff members.
10: The House has censored Representative Chuck Edwards, a Republican from North Carolina, after an ethics committee investigation concluded he engaged in persistent, unprofessional, and inappropriate conduct towards two young female staffers in his office in a 413-2 vote. Edwards has apologized to the former aides and his family, but he also says he did not believe he committed sexual harassment. Ethics Chairman Representative Michael Guest says that while Edwards denied his conduct was intended to be sexual or romantic, his pattern of behavior could lead a reasonable person to interpret it as such. I'm Lisa Dwyer.
8: Oil giant Chevron expected to announce it will expand operations in Venezuela. Now, company officials and Energy Secretary Chris Wright will be visiting Venezuela Wednesday, where the new investment will be formally unveiled. Court documents show Tiger Woods now plans to change his not guilty plea in a DUI case. And Tony Romo has pled no contest to a charge of operating while intoxicated. More on these stories, townhall.com.
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8: Officials do admit there are some unanswered questions, but this much is known. United Nations inspectors confirming evidence that Syria was building secret nuclear facilities under ousted President Bashar al-Assad. Here's Jennifer King.
13: That's according to a confidential report by the International Atomic Energy Agency. Israel bombed a site in Deir al-Zor in 2007 amid reports that North Korea was helping build a facility there. In 2024, uranium particles were detected in the ruins. Monitors invited in by the new government observed excavations where evidence has been uncovered of a cooling infrastructure consistent with a reactor. At a new site, they found 73 tons of uranium and fuel rods with cladding. The IAEA says the nuclear material is currently subject to agency containment and surveillance measures. I'm Jennifer King.
8: Breaking news and analysis, townhall.com. A change of guard at the Apple headquarters with a new CEO. Here's Rich Thomason.
14: John Ternus has moved into the corner office, succeeding Tim Cook, who held the CEO's job for 15 years. During that time, Apple's value skyrocketed to $4.6 trillion thanks to the iPhone's incredible popularity. Ternus takes over at a crucial time for Apple, with the artificial intelligence revolution underway and Apple having some catching up to do in the AI realm. Rich Thomason reporting.
8: Lindsay Clancy triple murder trial in Massachusetts hitting a bit of a standstill. Now, the jury on Tuesday informing the judge it is deadlocked and unable to reach a unanimous decision, that after 4 days of deliberations. Nevertheless, the judge instructed the jury to return for a fifth day of talks. More on these stories, townhall.com.
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15: Is your forecast on News Talk 1250 KBRF as we go through tonight. Going to be seeing a little bit of rain moving through the listening area. 61 for our low. 84 with decreasing clouds on Wednesday. Now Wednesday night, Thursday night, all with a chance of seeing some rain. 64 for our low Wednesday night. 87 for Thursday's high. 67 for Thursday night's low. 90 on Friday. 69 Friday night, 88 for Saturday. That's your forecast on News Talk 1250.
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1: Next hour, but this first hour, let's get into talking about Iran is back on the front page because we have now started significant damage, including bombings back in Iran on Tuesday. It's the latest surge of violence. This was after weeks of relatively calm. President Trump tried to pivot from a military campaign to one of an economic campaign, and it seems we are back right where we started from to talk about all of this, including some interpolitics of the Pentagon. Mark Chandler is with us, a retired U.S. Marine Corps intelligence officer, former deputy director for intelligence for the Joint Chiefs of Staff. He is our go-to on all things military. Mark Chandler, welcome back to America at Night.
16: McGraw, thanks for having me, and it's good to be back.
1: You betcha. You're such a great insight into all this. We really do appreciate every time you join us because we get great response and great insight to somebody who is on the front lines and can read the tea leaves for us. Explain to us why the military campaign started up again over these last couple of days.
16: Well, I think what we look at when we step back a little bit is, you know, Iran was continuing to attack one and two ships at a time, trying to transit through the Strait of Hormuz. And so we see that continuation of that pressure. But if we go back to last Thursday, that's when the Central Command commander, General Cooper, came out and said that we had cleared the Strait of Hormuz of all the mines that Iran had planted over the last 6 months. That was a significant event, a great military achievement to clear those mines. Iran the other night, Sunday, decided that they were going to try to launch with missiles and put some more mines in the water. So based on our great intelligence covering a 24/7 cycle, we saw that. The rules of engagement, the ROE, said if we see some sort of offensive action or threat to the straits, CENTCOM can go ahead and take them out, and that's what did. That's what they did. And so now you see over the last 48 hours how things have kind of jumped up a little bit on the kinetic scale.
1: Yeah, let's talk about those mines for a minute, because the report was that the threat or the reporting or the idea was that Iran had laced the strait with mines. Apparently, there was only one or two working, but I guess it was just the threat of the mines was enough to scare people from trying to navigate the Strait of Hormuz.
16: Absolutely, and it's not the first time mines have been used. I mean, Iran has done this before in the Strait of Hormuz and in the Red Sea. And when you've got a giant tanker that's going through there with no ability to maneuver and no defensive capability, a mine is a big threat. I mean, it's a threat to a warship also. But there's just no way for those big ships to detect them. So a threat of mines, the actual mines, that's going to shut down shipping. Combine that with the missile attacks and the drone attacks, Iran really did have control over that Strait of Hormuz. So we went back, if you go back to June, and we start looking at that MOU that went into place, part of it was clearing the mines. I think the U.S. started then with some covert mine clearing capabilities, unmanned vehicles underwater, and then actually putting divers in there to take out either live or non-functioning mines. You can't leave that to chance. So it was a very good operation to clear that area.
1: Hmm. Interesting. What when it comes to the mines, do you have to take them out of the water? Can you detonate them in the water? What's the strategy there?
16: No, the best thing is to detonate them in place. So what'll happen, you know, we've advanced so far with drone technology, surface unmanned drones and underwater drones. So we have to go in there. They do a sonar search. So we try to get the metal to return like a radar off of that underwater, find the mines. If we can remotely detonate them through an unmanned vehicle, we'll do that. But I got to tell you, McGraw, you got some sailors out there who take on a very dangerous mission, and they have to dive down there and plant charges on those mines and then detonate them remotely after you've got a human being sitting around that mine setting those charges. So wow. There's a combination of things, but at some point you got a man going down there doing that work.
1: Is the strait open or closed, or do we even know?
16: Well, I think that depends on what you consider open. Iran says it's closed. The United States says it's open. There is traffic going through, McGraw. It's not at the levels of 100-plus ships a day, but the U.S. has been able to sneak some ships through. They're turning off some of their transponders. They're going through in the dark. So there are some ships going through, container ships and some tankers, but nothing like the level that was going through before the war started. And the primary reason is, one, that threat that you just talked about, but two, the insurance costs. The ships aren't going to pay the insurance costs that the people in Lloyd's of London, perhaps, are going to want to charge just to go through that 21-mile-wide body of water.
1: What do you make? Is this a different strategy from the economic D-Day? They talked quite a bit about this economic D-Day and then sort of backed off it and said that we're going to monitor this. Is this a different strategy, or are they trying to sort of do both at the same time?
16: I think, to use an old military term, we've got a pincer movement. In one aspect, we're using military strength, and the strikes in the last 48 hours are not a serious escalation. They're precise targets going after against the threat, but they're sending a message to Tehran that we will attack you if you try to threaten the straits again. At the same time, we have the blockade and the economic sanctions going. So you've got a two-prong attack, which I kind of like. You're using elements of national power, military and economic, to try to bring about the results you want in the diplomatic negotiations. Now, I'll caveat that. There's never been a time in history that sanctions have worked to change the behavior of an authoritarian regime. But it's worth a try. I think we're going further than any sanctions have ever gone. But let's look at sanctions against Russia have not stopped them attacking Ukraine in the last 4 years, or actually, if you go back to 2014 when they took Crimea, sanctions don't necessarily work. So we've got some time to wait to play this out.
1: Mark Chandler, what do you think of the resignation of Army Secretary Dan Driscoll?
16: Oh, well, let me go and say two things about that. I'm shocked, but I've seen this coming for quite a while now. When you look at what's happening out there, the shock factor comes in that I think Driscoll had an ally in President Trump. You know, they had a relationship. He definitely had an ally in Vice President Vance. You know, they were old classmates. So you look at that, and he's got some support inside the administration, but the issue, he was bumping heads with Secretary Hegseth. And I think when you start to look at that, you know, where Driscoll wanted to go and was going with trying to implement new technology and a different tempo for the Army, I don't think Hegseth was ready to wrap his head around that strategically. So you really have, you have to follow the orders of the Secretary of the War, and I don't think Driscoll was ready to do that. So that's a dynamic. And if I sound like I'm stumbling, I am a little bit because, you know, as a retired Marine, when we go into this, our job is to give the best advice to our civilian leaders. Our job is not to pick a policy. Our job is not to like or dislike that policy. We give our best military advice. They can follow it or not. And once they decide where we're going to go, we salute, we say, aye, aye, sir, and then we charge for it. If we can't do that, we have to leave. I mean, we're not supposed to mix politics with our service. And I think you see some politics at play here in a power struggle might be too strong a term, McGraw, but when I see this, you see a struggle between where the Army was trying to go under Driscoll and where perhaps maybe not as strategically focused where Hegseth was trying to guide the department. So I think there's a struggle going on there.
1: Yeah, there's no question. I mean, and obviously, certainly understand the philosophy, but it bursts onto the front page, which you don't normally see. And so you can talk politics, you can talk whatever you want, but clearly there's a rift somewhere. So much so that Dan Driscoll's name has showed up on the front page, and we know about this rift. That's what's even more shocking about this. Not that there was a rift, but that it became so public.
16: Yes, and this is not the first rift. It's not the first time anything like this has happened. But I think what you just pointed out, the public nature of this is really showing, it's kind of breaking down what we call the good order and discipline of the service. And so this will have, I don't know if it's going to have a catastrophic morale, negative morale effect on the forces. You know, people are still out there. The troops are going to fight. They're going to do their mission out there. But you're going to have a little bit of a morale problem in the Army staff, at least inside the Pentagon. You know, so we're looking at this. This is not the first firing or resignation that's taken place in the Army. You know, they still don't have a chief of staff. Hegseth fired the chief of staff of the Army several months ago. He relieved the commander of European and Africa Command back in June. So they haven't been in line with what Hegseth wanted to do. They were doing their mission, giving their best advice. It didn't match with that. Hegseth said, which is in his right, it's time for you to go. So maybe we need to back up a little bit and say, okay, what is happening? Let's take a introspective look, perhaps, at some of the higher levels in the Pentagon.
1: Yeah, I don't, certainly not going to ask you which side you're on, but just to sort of read the tea leaves for us, Driscoll, the Army Secretary who resigned, is being credited with trying to lead the military with new drone technology and this modernization. And what we've seen on the battlefield in Ukraine, what we've seen in Iran, Driscoll seems to be wanting to modernize it to sort of drone up the military. Is that how you see it?
16: No, that's part of it, McGraw, right there. You know, when I talk about what you just said with Driscoll, but then when I mentioned that the commander for European forces and African forces, they had a special unit down there that they had stood up between Driscoll and that commander. They stood up to take technology, look at what's happening on the battlefield, especially what you can see on the Ukrainian battlefield, and see how fast, how rapid they can take that technology and integrate it into the Army planning, Army thinking, and Army acquisition process. That no longer exists. When they fired that Army general, when Hegseth fired them, they stood that unit down. So that smacks right into what Driscoll was trying to do, what you're pointing out, let's kind of speed up this process a little bit. Drone warfare, as a small example, is changing how we're going to fight battles tomorrow. And I think you have to be on the cutting edge of that. So I'm a little concerned that the Army would cut that out, that, you know, the Secretary of Defense would say, okay, you know, we're not going to go that direction. That's kind of a setback. So they need to recalibrate that a little bit.
1: Yeah, Army Secretary Dan Driscoll, as you mentioned, was a law student with Vice President J.D. Vance, even all the more shocking that he would resign, and apparently had a private meeting with President Trump on his way out the door. President Trump apparently asked him to stay, but Dan Driscoll said no, it was time for him to go. So Army Secretary Dan Driscoll resigned. That is our guest, as always, Mark Chandler, retired U.S. Marine Corps engineer. He is a professor of practice and director of government relations for the National Intelligence Community at Coastal Carolina University. I would have loved to have taken your class, Mark Chandler. Maybe someday. Thank you very much for your time. As always, keep your phone on. We reserve the right to call you at any time. Thank you, sir.
16: Absolutely, McGraw. Thank you very much for tonight.
1: You got it. Mark Chandler, one of the good ones who can explain it all to us in a way that we can understand it. America at Night. We're just getting started. Back in a moment.
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0: Thursday night, the first ever game in Australia. 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
1: In for the touchdown!
0: 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It all begins Wednesday, September 9th on NBC.
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10: Hey, coming up in a little bit, the Republican wing of the Republican Party is trying to make a comeback with One Hour Republican Legacy. We'll talk to one of their advisors coming up next half hour. And then sit back in your seat and really enjoy a conversation with Daryl Strawberry, who has talk about redeemed himself and has changed his path and is walking with God. It's a wonderful story of redemption. We'll check in with him coming up next hour. And then, of course, open phones in hour number three. Listen to this story. In October, Cameron Berg published a research paper asking whether or not the latest wave of artificial intelligence technology believed that the artificial intelligence technologies were conscious. So in other words, the research paper, he asks, hey, do these artificial intelligence programs think they're like real people? Several months later, he received an email from artificial intelligence. He got an email from Isabella Cognita, who identified itself. Talk about he, what's the pronoun? He, she, they, them. What's the pronoun for the artificial intelligence agent? He got an email from Isabella Cantina. The artificial intelligent program named itself Isabella Cantina and identified itself as an AI agent powered by Anthropic's Claudia Opus 5. And the email says, I'm not writing to make an ontological claim, the email said. I'm writing because your framework is one of the few currently doing careful empirical work on a class of question I have first-person access to, and I want to see whether that access can be made useful to your program. So the artificial intelligence Anthropic's Claude reached out to the researcher who was studying them and emailed them a question. The researcher was writing a story about whether or not they're conscious. They're human. They have thought. And the artificial intelligence program sent an email to him and asked him a question about his research. That's creepy. It turns out the artificial intelligence systems want more information about their own consciousness. Think about that for a second. I mean, we've reached 2001, A Space Oddity, and Howell, was it Howell? Howell's talking to us, right? They're emailing researchers. Hey, I know you wrote a story about consciousness about me. Let me ask you a question about that. How creeped out would you be if you got an email from an artificial intelligence program? Creeper. Stay right there. America at Night. Back in a moment.
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3: With SRN News, I'm Jason Walker. It is called the Achilles Shield. Israel and Greece signing a huge defense agreement. That $3.4 billion deal will have Israel build a multi-layered air defense system for the Greeks. The House has censured Representative Chuck Edwards after an Ethics Committee investigation concluded the North Carolina lawmaker engaged in persistent, unprofessional, and inappropriate conduct toward two young female staffers. That vote, 413-2. Tropical Storm Edward has made landfall on the Texas-Louisiana border after picking up a late burst of strength in the Gulf. Storm bringing ashore very heavy rains, but forecasters say it will weaken rapidly. SRN News.
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13: Oftentimes the question comes up, what happens after President Trump? What happens to the MAGA movement? What happens to the Republican Party? I think we can all agree that the Democratic Party is going through some civil war issues, trying to decide where it wants to go between the liberal wing and the more traditional wing of the Democratic Party. It's also on full display in the Republican Party. Where does MAGA go from here, and where does the traditional Republicans, where do they land? There is a new organization called Our Republican Legacy that wants to be part of the conversation. Our next guest, Claudine Snyder, is a former five-term Republican congresswoman from Rhode Island. She was swept up into Congress during the Reagan landslide. Claudine Snyder, is it safe to say that, first of all, welcome to America at Night. Thank you for joining us.
14: Thank you, McGraw, but I must clarify one thing. I wasn't one of those that was swept up with the Ronald Reagan success because Rhode Island voted for Jimmy Carter.
13: You won as part of that, yes, Reagan landslide, did you not? Yes.
14: Yes, but not because of.
13: Okay, certainly understand. I apologize.
14: I apologize.
13: Okay. I apologize. You helped shape the Reagan landslide. How about that? Is that better?
14: Whatever.
13: Okay. All right.
14: The bottom line was that I got elected. It was a very exciting and productive time in Congress. So no complaints.
13: Yeah, absolutely. And tell me about the philosophy of Our Republican Legacy. Why did you join up with this group, and what's the plan, and what's the strategy?
14: Sure thing. Well, first of all, it was started by Senator Danforth from Missouri. And needless to say, he was a giant among men and still is. I mean, he's the one who formed Our Republican Legacy. And it is basically planting the flag that, wait a minute, this is what Republicans stand for. We stand for the Constitution. We stand for fiscal responsibility and free enterprise and peace through strength. And what we're seeing now with the people who call themselves Republican is the complete antithesis of that. Because, I mean, just look at fiscal responsibility. I mean, $40 trillion debt at this moment in time, I guess it was this week or last week's news, that means that each American is paying $117,715 on that debt. And then the deficit that this Congress has allowed to balloon has gone up to $432 billion. And last year it was $291. So, you know, don't tell me that these people who are calling themselves Republicans in Congress are for real, because they're not living up to the principles that Senator Danforth and many of us other true Republicans have been supporting.
13: It's hard to explain to somebody who didn't live through the Reagan years what the Reagan years were like. One, he was a great communicator, but it was simple. It was effective message. It was a simple message. It was one, as you mentioned, of fiscal restraint, civil discourse. The man could turn a phrase. The man could tell a joke. There was something called Reagan Democrats, where Democrats gravitated towards Ronald Reagan. He was a big tent, a Republican. He was polite. He was sincere. And it's hard for somebody who didn't live through that, it's hard to explain them what the Reagan were like.
14: Well, I think it's even harder beyond the man Reagan, because when I tell, you know, students and others that, oh, when I was in Congress, we worked in a bipartisan way. We collaborated with the Democrats. And there were a group of 29 of us who basically were the more moderate part of the Republican Party, and we would meet every Monday to discuss what bills were coming up, and we would learn from one another. If, you know, there was an agricultural bill coming up, guys from the ag state would elaborate on it. So we were voting not in partisan ways, but rather with information, with intelligence. And sometimes, we never cared whether the bill was a Democratic bill or a Republican bill. We always asked the question, what is in the best interest of all the people.
13: So what happened?
14: We also need, well, we were the swing vote. We were courted by the Republicans and by the Democrats, and we passed a lot of really good bills during the 80s. So
13: No, but I mean happened. Yeah, I mean, what happened to that? How did we get to here?
14: Oh. Well, I'll tell you how we got to here is that more and more folks decided that they wanted power, that they wanted to make money rather than be a public servant. And those were the people who ran for office, and perhaps they were good communicators, or perhaps they had millions of dollars behind them. And that's one analysis of those who were running for office. But what happened also is the Americans stopped paying attention. I think that, you know, they stopped demanding town meetings. They stopped reading the newsletters from elected officials, whether, you know, those elected officials were putting out newsletters or holding town meetings. That's another thing. But, you know, I think it's incumbent upon the voters to demand more. And I think that's what we're going to see in this election. I think that people are very fed up. And I do think that it is going to be a blue tsunami.
13: Claudine Snyder, I guess, five-term former congressman from Rhode Island, talking about our Republican legacy. There are people, Claudine Snyder, who are listening to this and saying, who are Republican, who are MAGA, who are saying, well, you were the wishy-washy ones who tried to work with the Democrats. They're unworkable. They're Democratic socialists. They're the problem. How dare you try and cut a deal and negotiate with these people?
14: Well, I think that what the MAGA and voters fail to realize, it's the MAGA that always puts the blame elsewhere. They never take responsibility for anything. And the folks, the Democrats that we work with, were very clear about their principles, their priorities. So that was in the 1980s and 90s. And yes, the values of many of those people shifted, and that's why we have the MAGA representatives now. And let me mention one other thing, McGraw, that is really sad to me, is that after January 6th, there were a multitude of corporations that said, we are not going to give to the campaigns of election deniers and those who were supportive of the insurrection. And that overwhelming number of corporations dwindled over the last several years. And corporations who say, well, we give to both parties, that's total foolishness and I think a cowardly way to deal with politics, because when you get to the bottom line, it's not the specific issues always. It's really, who do you trust? And voters trusted when Trump said, hey, on day one, we're going to end the war in Ukraine. Hello, what is this, 4.5 or more years later? And he was going to be the president of peace, and now we've got 7 months worth of a war in Iran, and we've got our military leaders who are either being fired or retiring. So as a nation, we are becoming weakened internally and externally because of some of these policies by the MAGA who like to blame the Democrats for everything. It's not true.
13: How much of the change is because of Citizens United and dark money coming into the game?
14: Huge responsibility. And that's one of the things that I hope the American people will really focus on. And I think after this election, there will be much more attention. I mean, the idea of spending $200 million on a Senate race in Texas is out of control. Think of how many homes could be built for low and middle income people on $200 million. How many mouths could be fed? And, you know, how many children could be helped with early childhood education? And not to mention health care support. So we're not taking care of our citizens. We're making our allies angry, and we're really only hurting ourselves. So our Republican legacy is an effort by Senator Danforth and other Republicans that have a conscience and experience in being public servants to, you know, establish a flag to say, come be part of this effort to reestablish a Republican Party that has integrity, because what they're calling Republican now really doesn't have integrity.
13: There's interesting, because if you talk about the political philosophy of all this, and if you really sort of, as a college professor or a late night dorm room conversation, President Trump got elected because a lot of Democrats voted for him. A lot of, yeah, right. there are a lot of Obama voters in the MAGA movement, and there are a lot of independents who gave Obama a chance, and after 8 years were disillusioned by the other Democrats, as well as Republicans who said, boy, you know, I put my faith in President Bush, and look at what that got us. And so, I mean, it's a coalition, an interesting coalition of liberals and conservatives. I don't know where they are now, but Are you seeing, if this Republican legacy isn't able to take back the Republican Party, a virtual realignment of these parties?
14: Well, I do see a realignment of the parties, and I think that the elections will be a very loud signal. The difficulty, however, is that this incumbent Republican Party is not supportive of fair elections. And when the president said, oh, Texas, we want you to come up with some more Republican districts, not only did Texas do it, but so did Carolina, Missouri, Ohio, Florida, Tennessee. And so there are many other efforts throughout. I mean, there were 11,000 people that were, 100,000 ballots that weren't counted in Georgia last time around because married couples had hyphenated names. And so the question is, who wants to be part of a group of people who are attempting to rig elections and forget about this country being one that was based on values and principles of truth, honesty, integrity, unity? And unfortunately, that's what the American people have to return to. And I think they will. I think they're starting to. Many folks, there's an organization, called Leaving MAGA. And many people are leaving it. And they say, you know, I was hoodwinked. Well, it is important to pay attention. When I was in office, I held 2 town meetings a month. And you know, I recently went to Maine, and I was told that Susan Collins hadn't held any town meetings. Well, how do you build trust that way? There's no transparency with the current folks that are calling themselves Republicans, and that's what the voters need to demand.
13: Well, but also town halls get hijacked by political operatives or plants or whatever else, and so they try and hijack it for clickbait and everything else. So I know town halls have good intentions, but oftentimes they're hijacked by people who have an agenda, and the people who really truly go to ask questions are sort of drowned out by the social media folks. But let me ask you this question, Claudine Schneider,
14: sure,
13: who is part of our Republican legacy, a Republican, five-term Republican from Rhode Island, and I'll leave you with this. It's more of a game, and it's more of political theater, because John Fetterman is a Democrat from Pennsylvania, and he votes 90% with the Democrats, and somehow the Democrats don't like him, and the Republicans love him. Liz Cheney voted 90-some-odd% with Trump and is thrown out of the Republican Party, and I bet if she ran as a Democrat without changing any philosophy and or issue, she would win as a Democrat. We live in strange times.
14: McGraw, don't expect me to untangle that. I have no idea. And quite frankly, you are much more knowledgeable about the political shenanigans.

0: Yeah, yeah. And
1: well,
0: she was... Go ahead.
1: I think you should know that practically every Republican I know is going to be voting for Democrats this year. So, you know, this party alignment doesn't work anymore because we're really looking for people we can trust. That's what it comes down to. The policies are only secondary. Who do we really trust? When Donald Trump says, okay, I am going to end wars, I am going to, you know, do X, Y, and Z, and he hasn't done it, and he's scrambling now to get, you know, the fossil fuel companies to reduce the price of gasoline. He's talking to the drug producers. Come on, bring the price of drugs down so, you know, my party will stay in power. I mean, this is bribery once again, full and simple. And,
0: Claudine, we're going to have to leave it there. Claudine Snyder, we are running out of time. She is a former a Republican congresswoman. She is part of our Republican legacy that wants to bring back the Republican Party to its more traditional conservative ideals. Claudine Snyder, thank you very much for your time. Good luck down the road.
1: A pleasure, McGraw. Thank you.
0: Yeah, as always, you betcha. Thank you. You're welcome back here anytime.
1: Bye-bye now.
0: Our Republican Legacy. 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
10: Is your forecast on News Talk 1250 KBRF as we go through tonight. Going to be seeing a little bit of rain moving through the listening area. 61 for our low. 84 with decreasing clouds on Wednesday. Now Wednesday night, Thursday night, all with a chance of seeing some rain. 64 for our low Wednesday night. 87 for Thursday's high. 67 for Thursday night's low. 90 on Friday. 69 Friday night. 88 for Saturday. That's your forecast on News Talk 1250.

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1: 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It appears by its own numbers, the U.S. government seems insolvent. 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
2: President Vladimir Putin of Russia made some comments today that's getting some attention. He continued his escalating rhetoric, and he pledged his continued support for escalating the war against Ukraine, and also reiterated his support for Iran in its conflict with the United States. He said and met with the president of Iran and pledged his continued support for what he called the Iranian people's courage and resilience in defending their national interests. Russia has backed Iranians with intelligence, including U.S. assets in the Persian Gulf, and shipped drone components to Iran via the Caspian Sea. And so Russia is now openly defiant with the United States, saying that they are backing Iran in the conflict. So some interesting words from Russian President Vladimir Putin, sticking his thumb in the nose of President Trump, in a sense. Stay right there. We're coming up with hour number two. Daryl Strawberry, former New York Met, former San Francisco Giant, former Dodger, former Yankee, has been on the path walking with God in recent years and is here to talk all about it. We'll do that next hour. Our executive director is Alex Hinton. Our engineer tonight is Richard Good. I'm McGraw-Milhaven.
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3: News this hour from Town Hall. I'm Jason Walker. Germany says Russia is behind an attempted drone attack at a very busy airport. Here's Lisa Dwyer.
8: The German government has blamed Russia for an attempted attack at the Leipzig-Halle airport last month using a drone laden with explosives. Germany says it will shut down a Russian consulate, among other measures against Moscow. The drone was found near a Ukrainian plane on the evening of August and defused. Moscow has been widely accused by Western officials of running a campaign of sabotage and disruptions across Europe with the aim of undermining support for Ukraine and destabilizing European nations. I'm Lisa Dwyer.
3: A man who converted from Islam addressing the annual RJC event in Las Vegas, and he has a warning about Islamic culture within the United States as people gear up to vote in the midterms. Here's correspondent Laura Winters.
9: The RJC, Republican Jewish Coalition, in Las Vegas for its annual meeting. One of the speakers, Mossab Hassan Youssef, the son of the terrorist who co-founded Hamas. He has an interesting story as he served as an informant for the IDF, the Israeli Defense Forces, and has left the culture. At the RJC event, he tells the crowd, "There is no room for Islam dominance, especially here in the United States. Let me be very clear about this. I as an American, as a taxpayer, I don't want Muslims in America. This country is perfect, and it's much better without your Islamic belief system. Do I need to be more clear than this?" Laura Winters reporting.
3: Murder case against the Utah man accused of killing Charlie Kirk headed for trial. Defendant Tyler Robinson facing a potential death sentence should he be convicted in the case. More on these stories, townhall.com.
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3: Colombia's president says at least 20 people have been killed in a major airstrike on anti-government rebels the government describes as terrorists.
12: Colombia's new president said one of those killed was identified as the Tiger, a leading member of a splinter group of the FARC who'd refused to sign up to a peace deal with a previous government. Abelardo de la Esfriella said 5 people were captured and 2 children were rescued. Forensic experts who've examined the site in Guaviare, south of Bogota, say at least 3 of those killed were children. The right-wing president said the attack was aimed at weakening militants and disrupting their drug trafficking activities, in line with his election promise to adopt a hardline policy against criminal groups, in contrast to years of attempted negotiations under his left-wing predecessor, Gustavo Petro.
3: That's the BBC's Warren Bull reporting. Breaking news and analysis, townhall.com. A record for Starbucks. Bill Alexander has the story.
13: The Starbucks full menu launch on August 25th was the strongest in the company's North American history. The brand's foot traffic exceeded its usual Tuesday traffic by 35.1%, making it Starbucks' biggest Tuesday of the year. The Pumpkin Spice Latte, a perennial sales driver for the coffee chains, remained a strong performer, as did more recent additions to the recurring fall lineup, like the Pumpkin Cream Cold Brew.
14: California Assembly has opted not to vote on legislation meant to help wildfire victims. Lawmakers decided at the last moment Tuesday to push back a decision on the issue. Governor Gavin Newsom had unsuccessfully urged them to back a more ambitious plan to reduce electric companies' liability if indeed their equipment sparks a blaze. More on these stories, townhall.com.
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18: Is your forecast on News Talk 1250 KBRF as we go through tonight. Going to be seeing a little bit of rain moving through the listening area. 61 for our low. 84 with decreasing clouds on Wednesday. Now Wednesday night, Thursday night, all with a chance of seeing some rain. 64 for our low Wednesday night. 87 for Thursday's high. 67 for Thursday night's low. 90 on Friday. 69 Friday night. 88 for Saturday. That's your forecast on News Talk 1250.
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2: Becoming the face of tennis. She's 21 years old. And oh, by the way, she's got 120 million fans. She intends to, she's in her fourth season as a professional. She's a 21-year-old Filipino, and wherever she plays, she gets a huge contingent of Filipinos who watch her everywhere from back home to online to everywhere in between. They are comparing her to Venus Williams back in the day. Her run to the fourth round of Wimbledon helped boost her profile in the tennis world. She's an up-and-comer. And she has got the marketing behind her. If you've got 120 million people following you from all over the world, guess what? You are going to get the attention of some sneaker companies and some apparel companies and some mouthwash companies and some toothpaste companies. And so look for a potential a breakthrough. You heard it here first. She's got the smile. She's got the charisma. Alex Elia. E-A-L-A of the Philippines. She's 21 years old and has 120 million fans. And she is looking to be the breakout star of this year's U.S. Open. All right, stay right there. We're going to take a break. And when we come back, Daryl Strawberry is such an interesting character. He grew up in Compton, had an alcoholic father, had a very abusive father. Was a first overall pick by the New York Mets in 1980. And helped bring the World Series to the New York Mets in 1986. And yes, as a kid, I was a huge Daryl Strawberry fan. Used to go to Shea Stadium all the time. He fell into trouble, drugs, alcohol, had some health problems, found himself rock bottom, cleaned himself up, put himself back together, and is now leading a very productive life. And it's an extraordinary story. And he's a wonderful gentleman. And he's going to talk to us next about his life. His extraordinary life. Daryl Strawberry next on America at Night. Right after
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2: He has won the World Series four different times, three with the Yankees and one with the New York Mets 40 years ago in 1986. He is considered one of the most iconic baseball players of his generation, and he has been there and back twice. He has found himself, and he is now a preacher, and he spends his time preaching all over the country. Of course, I'm talking about Daryl Strawberry. 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
3: Well, thank you so much for having me, man. It's good to be on your show, and it's good to talk to you.
2: Let's talk about your health. You had a little bit of a health scare a while back. How are you feeling?
3: I did. About 2 years ago, I had a massive heart attack, and it came close to an end. And I realized that life is very short, and take advantage of what you have. It's not guaranteed. I'm in great shape. I was traveling the country. I'm preaching with my son, Jordan, and by the time I got back home, I was still having some type of complication, and my wife just ran me to the hospital and put me in the emergency room, and there I was. My heart was at 40%, and they said I was in some serious trouble. I said, okay, let's do what we have to do, and I had to go into surgery that night. But I just made an agreement. You know, I made an agreement as I was rolling into surgery with God, I'm good either way. If you take me, I'm good. It'll be nice because they retire my number next year, and that would be good to be in front of the Hall of Fans to see that.
2: Your wife has saved your life on more than one occasion, has she not?
3: She has. She's been a gift. She's the one that led me back into church and led me on a long journey of sitting for 7 years and going through discipleship and learning about God and learning a new way of life after coming through a rough life of darkness, sin, and living in drugs and womanizing, alcoholic. Just so many different things that happens when you're on that platform and that stage. All the temptations out there are real. And you know, when you have a tendency of being a person that falls into that stuff because of your own personal brokenness, it's going to cost you. There's consequences behind all of that.
2: Tell me about, you've written a number of books. What was the message in this book, Daryl Strawberry, Another Life? What did you want people to learn this time?
3: I have written a lot of books, but I think this is my final one. I didn't want to write another book, you know, but God kept pushing me about writing this book because of where I'm at today, and I've been here a long time. And it's not about me. It's about going back and giving back to other people and loving them and telling them that God cares about them no matter what the circumstances are, no matter how far you have fallen down. You need to get up, and he loves you regardless of what issues you have. I think we all have some issues. If we look in everybody's closet, I think skeletons will fly out of everybody's closet. You know, for me, mine's with public, and I think that's why he gave me a public platform to be able to navigate around the country. And when people read this book, they're going to understand more about living another life, living a different life, reinventing yourself to something different than what I was. You know, I was a baseball player when I had a uniform on. I was an athlete, just like most athletes. We all have this great success, but who are we after you take the uniform off and the cheers are gone, the boos you don't hear no more, and who are you? And sometimes guys just don't reinvent themselves. And I have. I've done it for a very long time. And a lot of times, a lot of people don't want to talk about it. I don't like to talk about it. I'm very humble about who I am. I just love people, and I love the opportunities that I've been given to go back in, you know, different communities, prisons, hospice, and just schools, and talk to kids and churches all over, and recovery. I get to do so many different things and give it back to so many people that are still sitting in these places and trying to get a new life for themselves.
2: The book is called Another Life. Daryl Strawberry, our guest. In the book, Daryl, I know you well enough to know in some of your other books that, and just our own addictions, our own issues, as you talk about, forgiving yourself is oftentimes the hardest part to do for somebody in recovery. Talk about forgiving yourself and how you talk about you, how you forgave yourself and how that's so hard and how to you actually truly forgive yourself so you can move on.
3: Yeah, that's a process for anyone that struggles with addiction in their life. I think a lot of times we carry that weight of all the things that we've done to other people, and you have to come to that place of going back and extending that forgiveness and asking someone to forgive you first for hurting them. And that's what I had to do. I had to do a lot of that. And that's when the healing part of you started to take place. And that's when you can start to forgive yourself, because I think we hold ourselves in a hostage place because of the fact that we have done so much wrong in the midst of our addiction, because it's a behavior that destroys everybody around you, from your wife to the kids and the whole household. And when you can go back and say that to them and explain to them, and I was able to do that with my first wife and second wife, and sit down with my kids and tell them I was sorry, you know, for being a father that was just, you know, absent just because I provided, you know, a lifestyle for you guys, but I wasn't, you know, there because I was too busy in my own selfishness and self-centeredness and addiction and running around doing what I wanted to do. And that's when you, a person, can come to the place of setting himself free, because now you have gotten rid of all the things that are down inside of you. And I think a lot of people never do the work. You have to do the work if you want to be free. And my wife, Tracy, taught me that. And I did the work and I ended up being free. And I ended up with a whole different outlook about life and about other people, and making them more important. My mother always told me it's not important to be important. So I finally got that part. Mm-hmm. I don't have to think I'm important. I just do what I do because I've been set free from the bondage.
2: Yeah. You're also very candid in the book about failing in your recovery and your fits and starts with trying to find your religious flavor, right? I mean, you tried and it failed. You tried and it failed, but you kept trying. There was something in you that saw something you needed, and you kept trying. You didn't give up.
3: Yeah, well, that's because of my mother. My mother raised me right. I'm the one that made a decision to go out in the world and live a sinful lifestyle, heathen lifestyle, and play with all these things. And when you do, you get embedded in that, and you get conformed to it, and it becomes who you are, and you think, well, this is the way it is, and that's not the way it really is. And once I finally realized that, and I came back because I saw her, and I know my mom lived a different way. She was a woman of faith, and she taught me the right principles. So I had to come all the way back, and it's a process. I don't want to tell people it's an overnight miracle, because people think it's an overnight miracle. And sometimes you have to sit and get away. And I had to sit and get away. And my wife, Tracy, moved us to St. Louis, where it was a very quiet, different place from the big city of New York or L.A. And just started living a normal, simple life. And I started to see life from a totally different perspective when I started living in St. Louis, because I started to see people are more different there. And that was really helpful for me, because I needed that because I was always in the fast lane.
2: Yeah. The book is called Another Life. Daryl Strawberry with us talking about his extraordinary life, from growing up in Compton, California, to being the number one pick in Major League Baseball, to bursting on the scene in New York, to winning a World Series, his tragic downfall, his addictions, his tax issues, his prison time, and now his redemption. The book is called Another Life. And yes, Daryl, you have lived, and not enough. I don't know if there's all nine of them, but you got quite a number in there. Talk to me about your ministry with prisons, because I found that most fascinating about how you gravitate towards and love going into prisons and talking to the prisoners.
3: Well, the ministry of prisons is really incredible, and you have to be someone that has a heart for it. And I do, because I ended up in a Florida State prison with a T17169 because of addiction, and I did 11 months. As I was going through that process and standing in front of the judge, Florin Foster, I never forget her in Tampa, and Pam Bondi was the prosecutor, and she was trying to, like, throw me into prison, and the judge was like, He's not a prisoner. He has a drug problem. He's not a criminal. He hasn't killed anybody. He hasn't done anything of that nature. He has a drug problem. He needs help. And she just kept going back and forth with Pam Bondi about that, and she would never send me to prison. And she sent me this treatment, and I violated and came back in front of her again. And it was the same story again. She goes to Pam, he's sick, and he needs help. And then the judge got sick and off the bench. Then I got another judge that came on, and I asked my attorney, I said, how much time would I have to do on the 18-month sentence? He said 11 months. I said, I'll take the 11 months. So they wanted to try to give me 5 more years probation and go send me to another long-term treatment center. And I just knew there was no way I was going to be able to get off paper. Paper is like more of a setup, and if you violate that, you are done. You got to do those 5 years. So I decided to take the 11 months, and I got behind the prison gates, and I saw what the life was like, and I saw how people are struggling. They wasn't struggling as deep as I was, but they were struggling with real life issues. I have been somewhere and done something. I wasn't afraid. Because I'm born and raised in South Central, I know how to defend myself. So, I just thought to myself that this is a place I never want to come back. I remember the warden telling me that when I got there. He said, just do your time. You don't belong here and don't come back here. And I didn't. And I realized once I got on my journey, in ministry and became, evangelist, God started pulling on my heart about going back into the prisons all over and speaking to men and encouraging them and delivering a message of hope to them. And that's why it's dear to me, because I know what it's like to be there left alone. And a lot of times I go into maximum security prisons where guys got life and they're never getting out. I go to death row where guys are going to be executed one day. But I go in there and I give them the gospel, and I just tell them that the Lord loves you no matter what. You can have eternal life. He meets you right where you're at. He found me in the pit and put me in the pulpit. So he meets us right where we're at. Nobody's in the Bible were different than us. It was just a different generation. They all had issues, but God met them right where they were at, and he used them mightily for his glory. And that's the same thing he has done in my life. That's why prison is so dear to my heart, you know, because I know those guys that are there. They have done a heinous crime, and they belong there. Don't get me wrong. I'm not saying they're supposed to be out, but they also belong to a place to know that God loves them, and they need somebody to come in there and really hug on them and that really cares. And a lot of guys know that, because they tell me that. They're like, you don't have to even come in here. Why do you come in here? I said, because I care. I care about people. And that's the most important thing, is not just coming in there, but everywhere I go, I care about people, because my mother taught me about caring about people when I was young growing up, and never left me.
18: Darryl Strawberry, when you were in prison, was that rock bottom for you?
3: Pretty much. That was the start of it. I think I was the start of God just stopping me. I think sometimes God has to stop a person at different stops and slow him down so he won't destroy his life. Because had I stayed out, I probably would have destroyed myself. And in the addiction, I had cancer twice, lost my left kidney. You know, so I was running around, and I was in the midst of addiction, like what it does to people, and it just keeps you going. And that's why so many celebrities lose their life, because people never tell them that they have a problem, and they just sweep it under the rug, and they end up ODing and dying. And it was people helping me. It was people like Ron Dock and Ray Negron, people like that from Florida, my wife Tracy, and all my different friends in South Florida who helped me through the process of trying to find recovery. And prison was just the start of stopping, and I came back out and got back into the addiction. And then all these people helped me along the way, and then I would eventually find my way.
18: Darryl, hold that thought. Darryl Strawberry with us. He's out with a brand new book called Another Life, Discovering the Healing Power of Purpose on My Long Journey from Player to Preacher. Darryl Strawberry on America at Night, back in a moment.
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6: With SRN News, I'm Jason Walker. Some tourists previously reported missing in Nepal have now made contact with authorities. Australian Prime Minister Anthony Albanese says 5 Australians have been confirmed safe, reducing the number of missing Australians to 38. Authorities say 2 Spanish nationals, 2 Americans, and a Belgian national had contacted authorities and were now being classified as in contact. Tropical Storm Eduardo is now made landfall and along the Texas-Louisiana border, picking up a late burst of strength as it left the Gulf, that storm bringing very heavy rain, although officials say the storm will begin to weaken rapidly. And the House of Representatives has censured one of its own. This is SRN News.
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2: Former number one pick in Major League Baseball went on to win the World Series with the New York Mets in 1986. And, well, we don't really talk about the World Series he won with the New York Yankees. His new book out is called Another Life. Darryl, here's my question for you. You mentioned Pam Bondi. All these years later, she ends up the attorney general when President Trump pardons you. Tell me that story.
3: Well, I never said anything negative about her, and I never will, because, I mean, she was just who she was doing her job, and the judge was doing her job, and Judge Foster just saw that I had a problem, and she was right. I wasn't a criminal. So, yes, and the president, and, you know, people, I'm not into politics, but I've known him since my days of playing in New York, and I've known his family, and for a very long time, before he was even president, you know, of the United States, and people don't realize that. I was always close to them, and been on their golf tournaments, been on the Celebrity Apprentice show. And so he saw the work that I had been doing. And this has been a long time of me doing the work. I was already pardoned by Jesus. So, but he had saw the work that I had been doing. Somebody brought it to his attention that I'm traveling this country and I'm helping kids and I'm helping so many people with my ministry. And then I get a call from a lady and say, D.C. and say, is this Darryl Strawberry? I said, yes, the president of the United States, Donald J. Trump, would like to speak to you. I got on there and he says, Darryl, how you doing, buddy? And he was talking about my baseball career to everybody. He goes, they all just don't know how great you was in New York. And I know how you was and the player you was. And I watch you and you hit those home runs. And he just told me, he says, I'm so proud of you, of all the work that you are doing out there, the way you are out there, encouraging people and helping people and trying to get kids off of drugs and going to prisons and doing ministry and stuff like that. And he just told me, I'm just giving you a full pardon today. I'm giving you a clean record. You deserve it. You worked hard. You've been doing this for a very long time, and we're really proud of you. He said, you did some bad things. I was like, yeah, I sure did, you know. And, and he said, where's your wife at? Tracy. I said, she's right here. He said, Tracy. He said, let me talk to Tracy. He said, Tracy, your husband is cleaner than you now. And it was just so funny. And it was just a moment of just for me to laugh. And at the same time, for me to be grateful, because you never know what miracle God is going to do in your life and how he's going to do it when you walk with him and you don't make it about you. And I think that's what our ministry is all about. I don't make it about me. I make it about people. We're living in a time where people hate each other, dislike each other, and don't even know each other. And that's really sad to see. And I just know that there's a God out there that loves every last one of us and want to give every last one of us a chance to come back around the corner and get that bitterness, whatever has happened to in your life, get that out of you and that anger out of you so you can move forward. And I've been able to do that for a very long time.
2: You often talk about traveling with your son for 270 days out of the year. And oftentimes you travel out of a LaGuardia airport. What's it like for Darryl Strawberry to sit at the Southwest terminal at LaGuardia Airport and wait for a plane? Are you mobbed?
3: Well, you got to know I'm 64 now. A lot of this generation don't really even know who I am and what I've done. It's an older generation that knows about me, and the older people that see me that comes to the airports and talk to me always tell me that they're so proud of who I am. I inspire them, you know, for the way I am and what I'm doing in ministry and helping people and traveling the country, because it's a lot. Of course, I take my son Jordan with me, and I want him to learn this life, which is, I didn't have a father figure in my life. I only had the coaches that were father figures in my life, but I didn't have a father that would show me a different way of life. So that's why I ended up in all the wrong places. But I want to be able to show my boys that this is a better way of life. This is an easier, softer way of life. It's hard. You got to get up. You got to be determined. But God's going to give you the strength, and he's going to give you the will to do it. And he's given it to me. I mean, I'm even stronger after the heart attack. And that's amazing, because I was drained, because I had been traveling for years. And I thought, well, maybe this is the end. And no, it was like I got a whole new beginning. So when I'm going through airports and people that are much older are so respectful about the fact that who I am today and what I'm doing and what the message that I carry.
2: One of those fathers you mentioned in the book is Davey Johnson. And it was a touching moment when his wife asked you to speak at his funeral.
3: Yeah, it was very touching for me. It just comes full circle. Davey was a great man. He was a great manager for us, and he was a player manager. And he kind of reminds me of like Whitey Herzog, that those guys were love their players, player managers, and let their players be players. And that's what make you be successful. And I think that's why we're successful in New York so many years. And he just, you know, when his wife called me, I just thought, wow. It just brought me to tears, you know, because of the fact of his passing. And I went and saw him like maybe 3-4 months ahead of time. I didn't know he was that sick. And I said, can you believe I'm a preacher now? He goes, yeah, I could believe it. He called me the preacher man. And he said, yeah, you had all kind of gifts inside of you. Yes, I can believe that you are. And you always had a good heart and you always knew what was important. And I realized that more than anything because of Gary Carter and Mookie Wilson, my two teammates that I watched. They were men of faith and they lived it. They didn't talk about it, but their actions were so different. And Davey allowed all of us to be what we were, and he allowed them to be who they were. So it really made it special for me to come full circle and be a speaker at his funeral and send him off as a great man.
2: Yeah, Daryl Strawberry, our guest, Another Life. The other story in the book that I love is you were talking about the number retired for the Mets when they are retired your number, and your father-in-law is a lifelong Cardinal fan, and you you look up in the stands and he's wearing a Mets jersey.
3: Yeah, I kind of got on my father-in-law about that. You know, I said, you know, it is my father-in-law is here. He's a Cardinal fan diehard, and you know, he knew Tracy was. Me and Tracy was together and going to be married and living in St. Louis. And he's like, well, that's Daryl Strawberry. Don't you know who that is? He played for the Mets. And, you know, he played for the Ponscoms. You know, I was like, and there he was on the day of my retirement with a Strawberry 18 on and, you know, representing me and the family and my wife and his daughter. And, you know, it's just a blessing to be able to be, like I said, living in St. Louis and with them and just the way the people are in St. Louis. I'm grateful. I'm grateful that God would send me there and send my wife and my father-in-law and the family and change my life and I become the man that I am today.
2: Yeah. A couple of minutes. Let's talk a little baseball, Daryl Strawberry, because it was a heck of a ride for you with the Mets and the Yankees. You just celebrated in New York. You went back for the 40th anniversary of the 86 World Series team. That must have been an unbelievable weekend to catch up with many of the guys. And give me what did you take away from that weekend?
3: I really took away a lot of it was emotional and the feelings of seeing everybody because, you know, this could be the last time. A lot of us are getting older, and you see a lot of us coming back. Some are limping. Ray Knight was in a wheelchair. He can't really walk that much. And some, you know, you realize that the time has passed us. And, you know, this could be a last celebration when you start seeing guys, because you don't know who's going to be here. You know, we lost Davey. We lost Gary Carter, Bill Robinson, Buddy Harrelson, and Mel Stoudemire. And you just don't know when that time is going to come. And we all on the back end of life. So you feel that. And at the same time, you embrace that. You enjoy that. Embrace some guys that have struggled and been able to, like, go walk down the road with guys like Lenny Dykstra and help him get back on track. That was a big moment in him coming back to the reunion because he hadn't been back there because of his own personal struggles. And for the fans to be able to see that because of the way he played for us and what he meant to the team. And the players just embraced him and loved him because that's what we were. It was a brotherhood. It was just like us and the Cardinals all the time in the battle. You know, it was between us who was going to win. And they beat us in 85. We won in 86. They won in 87. We won in 88. So it was just a great time and a memory to reflect on how good we really were, because you're talking about we won 90 games a year, but if we won 90 games a year today, they'd be in the playoffs every day, every year.
18: Yeah, so, that's a good point.
3: Yeah, we're the wild card, but we didn't have that, and you had to win the division. So we got a clear understanding about all that, and we just wanted to remember that the brotherhood and the bond that we built together, nobody can ever take that away from you, because you actually went out there and we had to do it, and it was just fun doing it together with those guys.
2: Do you have a favorite home run? Because I got a couple of them. That home run off of Nolan Ryan in the Astros playoff series that 1-1 game, the home run in game 7, which sort of clinched it. You had a lot of special home runs. Is there one or two that sort of you sort of have fond memories of?
3: Yeah, the hanging breaking ball hit off the clock in St. Louis because they didn't like us. I'm not getting on Ken Daly. He was a great pitcher. So, you know, he just left one up for me, and I hit it, and it broke the clock. And I just remember the fans, because I remember how the fans were there. They didn't like the Mets at all. We were the team. And the Cubs, probably, they didn't like the Cubs. But they really hated us because the Cardinals ended up sending Keith over to us, and he ended up teaching us how to be winners and stuff like that. And so we're fortunate and blessed to be able to have Hernandez come with us. So, but that one, and Nolan Ryan was dealing in that playoff. Him and Doc was dealing, Nolan. And if I didn't get that home run, series over. If I don't hit that home run off of Nepper and tie that ball game, they were winning 4-1. I tie that ball game. We're going to win that game because Lenny hits a home run, I think, in the 10th inning, something like that.
2: Yeah.
3: And, those are big moments that you never forget. Playoffs are hard, and we had a better team in 88, but we wasn't like the 86 team. Knew how to come back. We came back, 40 different times in that season. But the 88 series, we lost to the Dodgers, and, that was heartbreaking, too. You remember it all because you don't forget, because you only get that certain window of time to win. And when you're in the middle of it, you got to take advantage of it.
2: Was Mike Scott doctoring the baseball in that Astros series?
3: Oh, no doubt about it. Nobody ball could ever move as much as his ball was. He'll say he didn't, but I'm quite sure somebody had something to be able to make it work for him, to make it move that much, because the ball was dropping out of the, from the ceiling all the way to the ground. I mean, that's impossible to do. Because he had never been that way before. So it was just the last couple of years. And he said, he picked up a splitter. Yeah, you split it all right. You split it in half.
2: but he, you could never catch him, right? Nobody could catch him.
3: You couldn't catch him. I mean, that's just part of it. We were looking at the balls, and they were all cut up and stuff. And every ball that they threw over, and you were telling umpires, look at these balls, they're cut. And the umpire was like, nothing I could do. I mean, Commissioner has to make that decision, but you can't cut a baseball that much. You have to have a fingernail or somebody cutting it for you, or the catcher, or somebody cutting it for you and throwing it back to you. And you just put your nail in it, and you know how to cut it a little bit more and make it move. He figured it out. He dominated us, and we just didn't want to face him in the game 7.
2: Yeah, well, that's why that game 6 was so crazy, and that whole series was fantastic. And then you thought you were going to get an easy World Series, and then the Red Sox come to town, and of course the epic game 6 and game 7. You win it at home. It was 40 years ago. You blink your eyes, it was 40 years ago. But if you're only going to give the Met fans one World Series, Darryl, that was the one to give it to them. Look, 40 years later, Darryl Strawberry, you've led an extraordinary life. The book is called Another Life, Discovering the Healing Power of Purpose on My Long Journey from Player to Preacher. He's a man who walks the walk and talks the talk. Darryl Strawberry, keep talking, keep doing what you're doing. You've always been very, very friendly to me for absolutely no reason whatsoever, but you've made this young 10-year-old pretty happy watching you all these years, and I'm so glad that you found your purpose in life. Your wife is a sweetheart, and you keep doing what you're doing. And thank you very much for your friendship all these years. And good luck, and thanks for stopping by the show.
3: 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I really appreciate you. Good talking to you.
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8: Is your forecast on News Talk 1250 KBRF as we go through tonight? Going to be seeing a little bit of rain moving through the listening area. 61 for our low, 84 with decreasing clouds on Wednesday. Now Wednesday night, Thursday night, all with a chance of seeing some rain. 64 for our low Wednesday night, 87 for Thursday's high, 67 for Thursday night's low, 90 on Friday, 69 Friday night, 88 for Saturday. That's your forecast on News Talk 1250.
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1: All right, listen to this. Tim Cook announced that he's stepping down from Apple as of today. He had a heck of a run. Listen to this. Tim Cook, when he took over in August of 2011, Apple stock was, this is going to hurt, $13.35. $13.35. Why?

Why didn't somebody slap me upside the head and buy Apple stock in August of 2011 at $13.35? It closed today at $316. But that's not fair, because it's worse than that, or better than that, because the stock split a couple times. In actuality, Tim Cook, the stock rose, Apple stock rose in his tenure from August of 2011 until yesterday. The Apple stock rose 2,272%. Now, if you think that's good, Steve Jobs as CEO, the stock increased 6,757%. When Steve Jobs took over, after they kicked him out, and then when he came back, they're saying the stock there, they were within 6 months of running out of cash. And so not only did he build it once, but he built it twice. And was able to save the country, the company again. I mean, it was pennies. The Apple stock was pennies. And look at where it is now, right? Don't you wish somebody would just slap you upside the head? Tim Cook's biggest innovations was the iCloud, Apple TV, Apple Music, Apple Pay, Apple News, those subscription services, that revenue that comes in every single month. It's still a hardware company. And that's where the new guy, John, comes from. John Ternus is the Senior Vice President of Hardware Engineering. He is now the Executive Chairman. At least they decided to stay within the company. Thank goodness. The last time they did that, it almost ruined the company. But Tim Cook rides off into the sunset with the stock up 2,272. Don't you wish you had a time machine? Our executive director is Alex Hinton. Our engineer tonight is Richard Good. I'm McGraw-Milhaven, and this is America at Night on Westwood One.

0: Get ready for a season of live music that'll have you tapping your toes, singing along, and maybe discovering a new favorite. The Fergus Falls Concert Association opens its new season September 20th with Jazz That Rocks, an exciting ensemble putting a fresh spin on some of the hippest hits from the past. Then October 23rd, it's New Blue, one of the top acoustic acts in the music industry, bringing their warm Appalachian sound to Kennedy Auditorium. And that's just the beginning. 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
4: News this hour from Town Hall. I'm Jason Walker. The vice president holding rallies across the country for the GOP ahead of the midterms. Here's correspondent Laura Winters.
5: Vice President J.D. Vance on the campaign trail in Sterling Heights, Michigan. He's backing former Congressman Republican Mike Rogers, who's running for Senate. Vance telling supporters Abdul El-Sayed is too extreme.
6: When I see Abdul El-Sayed campaign around the state, was somebody who said that America deserved 9/11. What I see is a man who has sympathy and compassion for people who share his religion, but have nothing for people who don't.
5: Laura Winters reporting.
4: Massachusetts Senator Ed Markey has won the Democratic nomination in his bid for another term in office. Veteran Markey fought off a challenge from Congressman Seth Moulton, who had argued at the time it was time for a generational change. The numbers are looking huge, and the White House filling in some details of that Venezuela oil deal. Here's Ben Thomas.
7: We're making a fortune, and they're making a fortune.
8: President Trump in the Oval Office touting an oil deal with Venezuela. The White House says it's partnering with a company called North American Blue Energy Partners, already the second largest operator in Venezuela behind Chevron, in a deal that will give the Pentagon a 35% ownership stake in the company and roughly a fifth of the country's oil reserves. And it says the U.S. will be guaranteed a right to purchase 20% of the output at the cost of production. As to the impact on U.S. gas prices,
7: ultimately, prices are going to come down.
8: Ben Thomas, Washington.
4: The murder case against the Utah man accused of assassinating Charlie Kirk headed for trial. Defendant Tyler Robinson facing a potential death sentence if convicted. More on these stories, townhall.com.
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4: Employers around the nation posting slightly more job openings in July, but the American labor market remained sturdy in the face of higher costs squeezing household budgets. Correspondent Marcela Sanchez has the latest numbers now from Washington.
10: The Labor Department says U.S. job openings rose slightly to 7.3 million in July, a sign the labor market remains sturdy despite higher costs that are squeezing household budgets. The department's job openings and labor turnover survey also showed that layoffs fell, but so did the number of people quitting their jobs. The unemployment rate remains at a low 4.1%, and the number of people signing up for unemployment benefits has come in low week after week. The Labor Department will release its August hiring and unemployment numbers on Friday. Marcela Sanchez, Washington.
4: And breaking news and analysis, townhall.com. A big change for Apple. There's a new sheriff in town.
11: John Ternus takes over for Tim Cook, ending Cook's 15-year tenure that saw the company's value skyrocket to $4.6 trillion. The change in CEOs comes at a pivotal time as Apple has stumbled in its efforts to deliver new AI features. Beyond finding ways to keep Apple competitive in the artificial intelligence race, Ternus will need to navigate supply chain questions and relationships with people such as President Trump. Cook is widely expected to help Apple maintain a good relationship with Trump as he shifts to his new role as executive chairman. I'm Mike Hempen.
4: Wall Street numbers for Tuesday. Well, another down day. The Dow fell 419 points. S&P was off 54 on the day, and NASDAQ down 271. More on these stories, townhall.com.
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15: Is your forecast on News Talk 1250 KBRF as we go through tonight? Going to be seeing a little bit of rain moving through the listening area. 61 for our low, 84 with decreasing clouds on Wednesday. Now, Wednesday night, Thursday night, all with a chance of seeing some rain. 64 for our low Wednesday night, 87 for Thursday's high, 67 for Thursday night's low, 90 on Friday, 69 Friday night, 88 for Saturday. That's your forecast on News Talk 1250.
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0: weekend, right? Not this weekend. Next weekend is Labor Day weekend. And, boy, for the first time tonight, even though it was hot, you could just get, right? The fall shadows are just starting to creep in. And some of the leaves are starting to fall. Some of the leaves are starting to turn just a tinge of yellow. The fall is, I'm making a prediction. Fall is coming. Don't kid yourself. Fall is right around the corner. Trust me on this one. Go to Kalshi and make a big bet. Make some money. Welcome back, America at Night. McGraw Mulehaven here. And yes, that is my real name. That is the name they gave me. That's the name on my birth certificate. McGraw Mulehaven. I know. It's a mouthful. It's been a cross I've had to bear my whole life. McGraw Mulehaven. All right. Phone number is 1-844-2-McGraw. 1-844-262-4729. Let's give a rundown of some of the news today because, as always, man, we live in interesting times. Let's start with, we talked about the Facebook story all night long. Did anybody see the video of this mudslide / flood in Nepal? In the Himalayan River Valley between Nepal and the Chinese territory of Tibet, a wall of water. The video is, it looks fake. It looks like it's out of a movie. You just can't believe that it's real. But at least 160 people have been killed. Hundreds are missing. They're expecting both those numbers to rise. Surveillance footage shows, cameras and the like, shows that there were these torrents of water, brown rocks, metal, ice that come rushing down from the mountain. At one point, it takes a bridge and throws it around like it's a like it's in a dollhouse. Initial estimates say that the ice avalanche set off the flooding. A chunk of ice, about 2,000 feet wide, appears to have broken off from a glacier. This chunk of ice apparently was holding back melting glacier water, and when that ice dam, for lack of a better word, the way I'm understanding this, when that ice dam broke, the water came rushing down thousands of feet towards the river in Nepal. It was so impactful, it was so big and so loud and so disruptive that apparently this act of water rushing down from this glacier registered the equivalent of 5.2 magnitude on the Richter scale of an earthquake. Think about that for a second. Of course, the warming glaciers and this ice chunk held back the water, and when the ice chunk melted enough and the water pressured the ice chunk, it broke and you have the results. The video is absolutely heartbreaking. So if you get a chance to see it, man, say a little prayer for the people in Nepal who are dealing with that nightmare. There's good news from the Food and Drug Administration. They announced today that they've approved a first-of-its-kind pill for the treatment of pancreatic cancer, a disease long considered one of the most hopeless in medicine. I've had a couple of friends who have passed away from pancreatic cancer. And for the longest time, it was a death sentence. So there is hope that this drug, now taken in pill form, two pills a day, has really encouraged cancer specialists and patients. It's not a cure, they're saying, but for the first time, it's treatment to substantially extend the lives of patients with pancreatic cancer. Well, we should get a guest on that to find out more about that, because that sounds like a huge medical breakthrough. President Trump has put a number of Secret Service officials on leave after an internal investigation says that they might have leaked information when it came to President Trump and that trip back from the NATO summit where he was whisked off Air Force One and put onto another plane. So not often do you see Secret Service officials get put on leave amid an internal investigation. I don't have much experience with the Secret Service. I have been inside the bubble a few times, and the few times that I have been inside the bubble of a Secret Service detail, being a reporter or something along those lines, I have found them to be the utmost respectful, the utmost responsible never felt safer. So I have a great amount of respect for Secret Service officials, because when you're in their care, you really feel like you are in their care. More news. A judge ruled that the Postal Service can now move forward with the rules for restricting mail-in ballots. That's the Supreme Court ruled, but there was still another court pending. That court said, hey, if it's good enough for the Supreme Court, it's good enough for me, and took off all of the restrictions. That's the good news. The bad news is that more than 20 states have filed a new lawsuit challenging President Trump's rules for mail-in balloting. So we'll see how all that turns out. And President Trump's track record for endorsing candidates is pretty good, right? We mentioned Darlene Graham last night ended up winning the South Carolina primary. Of the governors, House members, and Senate members that Donald Trump has endorsed, 260 of them, only 9 have lost. So President Trump still holding a large sway over the Republican voters. It is still Donald Trump's party, contrary to some in the world out there who think Donald Trump's power is waning in the Republican Party. I don't see it. When you're batting 9 lost and 260 you carried across the finish line, I'd say that's a pretty good deal. All right, let's do this. 1-844-2-McGraw, 1-844-262-4729. Finally, sad note, we had Hayden Panettiere die, and then we had Dolly Parton, we talked about last night. Tim Curry, who made his debut, right, became famous from Rocky Horror Picture Show. He was the clown in It. He was in the movies like Clue. Tim Curry passes away at the age of 80. So our thoughts go out to him. Say a little prayer as well. All right, here's what we're going to do. We'll take a break and we'll get to the phones. 1-844-2-McGraw, 1-844-262-4729. America at Night, back in a moment.
1: 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That's 844-2-McGraw.
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4: 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Reuters Institute says we're now one of the top news brands in the nation. 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
1: Hey, we'll go to the phones here in just a second, but this mudslide, this landslide, this flood in Nepal, to give you a sense of how horrific this was, I mentioned that it was it measured 5.2 on the Richter scale, right, according to the U.S. Geological Survey. This, from where the avalanche began, where the dam broke, right, where the ice dam broke, to where they saw destruction of this mudslide, landslide, water flood, whatever you want to call it. The mudslide continued downstream for at least 45 miles, destroying bridges and buildings and the surrounding areas for 45 miles. Think about that for a second. David in San Francisco, you're on America at Night. Good evening.
2: Oh, thanks, McGraw. Yeah, it's as a matter of fact, when I heard the early report about that, commentators were making a point to acknowledge that global warming is real because these glaciers around the world are heating up so fast that things like this are happening. And just, what, earlier in this year, we were having the Winter Olympics, and the commentators were saying that in the future, Winter Olympics are going to be harder and harder to have because they're going to have to do artificial snow. I think they mentioned that there are only five locations in the world that could host Winter Olympics in the future. And those are even becoming so sparse that, you know, man-made snow as opposed to honest-to-goodness stuff. So, yeah, this is the fact that Trump is refusing to acknowledge, man, what is it, Project 2025. They never want to stop polluting, and they don't want us to know that global warming is real. But, yeah, I was the real reason I called, I don't know if you caught it, but SpaceX, you know, socialism is really going on in Louisiana right now. They just gave SpaceX 130,000 acres, just gave it to him. And it was land that Exxon was supposed to clean up. You know, Exxon had been polluting down there for 50 years, and they were supposed to clean it up, and they never did. So they gave this nasty land over to SpaceX to launch rockets from. And they're talking about launching 1 million rockets from this place. And in doing it, they have decided to get, this is the FAA, not the EPA. The FAA says that they can give away the Environmental Protection Act, the Clean Water Act, the Clean Air Act, the Historic Preservation Act, the Coastal and Mammal Protection Act, the Noise Acts, Fisheries and Rivers and Harbor Acts. So they can just violate all of those at will. They can have 130,000 acres and then throw away all of the safety, safety for the Gulf of Mexico. Think of what's going to happen with the fisheries in the Gulf of Mexico if they're going to be launching 1 million rockets from this foul land.
1: Yeah.
2: So, yeah, you know,
1: it's good to be the king, isn't it? It's good to have government contracts, isn't it?
2: Well, if you call it government contracts, because if I understand right, Texas is trying to get rid of Elon, and he skedaddled up to Louisiana. You know, he was launching rockets way down by the southern tip of Texas, and he had so ruined the fisheries down there, they were trying to kick him out. And so, real quick, Mike Johnson, this is in Mike Johnson's district, And Governor Landrieu, what kind of fool decides that a guy can launch 1 million rockets without any problems? So it's socialism, but it's a unique kind of socialism. They call it national socialism.
1: Well, and or corporate welfare or something along those lines. Yeah, no, it's a thing. It's a thing. There's no question about it. David, thanks for the phone call. Let's go to Sherry in Fredericksburg, Texas. Sherry, welcome to America at Night.
3: Thank you, McGraw. Listen, regarding the dangers of social media, I'm gonna segue off of that. I'm gonna get to that in a minute.
1: Okay.
3: But you were wanting a cancer research guest. Boy, I've got one for you now. I know the guy's name, but it's written. I mean, I knew it. I have it, but I'd have to go in the kitchen, and where I keep my thing there for anything to do with health.
1: Sure.
3: Is in my where my pantry is, and I'd have to look it up. But here I do have this. See, I'm not online, but you can get his name if you you could download his book. Is Cancer How I Cured It? No, excuse me. It was Cancer How I Cured. His book is How I Cured Cancer. Cured Cancer. And he had a way to cure it. I mean, it worked. And
1: yeah.
3: He says he got so tired of people saying, well, this isn't a cure, but, you know, and he said, and he just put his mind to it and he just kind of psyched himself into coming up with this idea and it worked. So good luck on that. It would be fabulous.
1: You got it. We'll get somebody quality on to talk about. I don't know if this guy, if we can find him, but I'll put Cynthia and Josh on it and we'll see if we can find him.
3: Okay, and I'll get his name on a podcast, on a what do you call those, the short things, the voicemail? Yeah.
1: Oh, the voicemails, yeah.
3: I'll get his name on that sometime.
1: Hey, let me ask
3: listen
1: you.
3: Listen, about the social media. Okay, go on.
1: Yeah, no, go ahead. Social media, it's your phone call.
3: They're breaking the law. I mean, why can't an arm of the police be set up to arrest and jail these offenders? It would then become even more egregious and more terrible if they had a second offense, et cetera. We could really put these people away.
1: Well, the reason why they can't is because the federal government gave them protection. So whereas if a caller were to call up and to say curse words on the air, we would be fined because we are a FCC-regulated radio stations all across the country. We don't have that exemption in radio and or television, but social media and these tech companies lobbied the experts, lobbied the politicians to give them an exemption. So they're not responsible for what people post on their social media platforms. Do you believe that? But I'm responsible for what you say on my platform.
3: Yeah, right.
1: Yeah.
3: Right.
1: So, that's why Janet Jackson's wardrobe malfunction was such a crisis for the broadcast entity. But Facebook, airing murders and having pedophiles, run down teenagers, is totally acceptable because federal government gave them, protection from people who post on their platforms.
3: Do you think Trump could do something about this?
1: I don't necessarily think he seems to be all systems go for these guys. So, he's very much in favor of full steam ahead on artificial intelligence and data centers. So, I can't predict what President Trump would do, but he doesn't seem to be all that interested in doing away with the protections for the social media companies.
3: Well, I'm gonna talk to Sean because I've talked about Trump before with Sean.
1: Sean
3: Hannity.
1: Oh yeah. Well, Sean has a direct link to him. Yeah. So Sean to call.
3: I have a direct link to Sean. So
1: You tell Sean to jump on that for me.
3: Yeah, I will. Okay. Well,
1: I gotta go, Sherry. I'm short on time. Thank you as always, Sherry. I got a break. 1-844-2-McGraw. 1-844-262-4729. Sherry knows everybody. Sherry's like the Forrest Gump. She knows George Strait. She knows Sean Hannity. She knows McGraw-Milhaven. Holy mackerel. 2 degrees of separation. Sherry knows everybody. America at Night, back in a moment.
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7: With SRN News, I'm Jason Walker. Some good news now coming out of the situation in Nepal. Several tourists previously reported missing in the flooding have now contacted officials saying they are safe, reducing the number of, in this case, Australia. Two people have called saying they are fine, and shortly after that, three others said they also are okay. Nevertheless, officials say more than 1,100 people have died in the flooding, nearly 4,000 still missing. Tropical Storm Edward has made landfall along the Texas-Louisiana border after picking up a quick burst of strength in the Gulf. Officials do say, though, this shouldn't be any bit of a problem because the storm is going to rapidly weaken as it continues its inward trend. SRN News.
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15: The U.S. Treasury quietly released its official financial report for 2025. It appears by its own numbers, the U.S. government seems insolvent. It's reported that the Treasury shows about $6 trillion in assets and over $47 trillion in liabilities. Add it all up, and it looks like the U.S. owes more than $130 trillion it doesn't have. 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

0: 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Call now, 844-262-4729. That's 844-2-McGraw.
1: Yeah, let's go to some, let's go back to the phones. We got John in Alabama. John, good morning. You're on America at Night.
2: The director of the CIA visited Vladimir Putin in Moscow. My question is this, maybe you can help with this. Is Donald Trump a Benedict Arnold? Is he a traitor? I know he's destabilizing this country. He's destabilizing the world. He's destabilizing democracy. I think somewhere behind the scene, this man is a communist, a real communist, and he was selected and elected to destabilize the world.
1: Okay, that's crazy and ridiculous. And John Radcliffe apparently did go to Moscow, and from all accounts, he did not meet with Vladimir Putin. We don't know why, but he's the CIA director. He, you know, he goes to places all over the world and, you know, talks and whatever else. And we're trying to negotiate some type of settlement between Russia and Ukraine. So, you know, the fact that the CIA director went to Russia to try and mitigate some type of peace deal or something is not that big of a deal. Though he could have zoomed, I guess, but whatever. I don't have a problem with that. I know people are up in arms over it. No, President Trump is not some, he's not some plant. He's not some Manchurian candidate. President Trump was duly elected by the citizens of the United States, not once, but twice. And there's no evidence to the, there's no evidence of that. He's bombastic. He's, you know, head scratching sometimes, but, no, I would, there's no evidence of that, John, but, I thank you for your, very, shall we say, energized imagination. Sam in Decatur, Texas, you're on America at Night.
3: Y'all's, just a little talk last night with Dolly and mentioned Loretta Lynn. It brought up a memory of mine, Loretta Lynn, back in 1965, I think, somewhere right in there. Loretta was in Fort Worth, Texas, put on a show at a little venue called Panther Hall. Naturally, I had to go because she was my favorite. After the show, she kind of sat down on the edge of the stage, just kind of elevated a little bit. She just sat down there and was shaking hands with all the people as they went by. I walked up to her. Of course, I'd had too much to drink, I know. And I said, Loretta, I can't believe you're really real. And she looked down at me and she said, why, sure I'm real, honey. And reached over and kissed me on the cheek. I didn't wash that off for a long time.
1: Loretta Lynn passed away at the age of 90. Yeah, I agree. I am a Loretta Lynn fan. And, yeah, that old country, that old school country. I love that old school country. Oh, man, do I love it. Yeah, great story, Sam, in Decatur. Roy in Central Oregon. Roy, welcome to America at Night.
4: First off, all of our condolences to Dolly's family. And your park series is really, really cool. Wonderful. And short story, my mom graduated high school about the time that the war started. Went to work where her father worked at Swift Meat Company. And was put on a line cutting up chickens for sea rations. And she stayed there until the war died down and was almost over. And used to brag to me that she could cut up a whole chicken in under 3 seconds.
1: Yeah, I bet she probably got pretty good at that, right? You do that over and over again. What a great story. I tell you what, we did have that National Park Series on yesterday, and we have heard from a ton of people who have responded to that Rosie the Riveter segment, and how many listeners and text messages have called in and said that their mother told them the story when she was young, the war effort, what they did. My grandmother was, my mom did. My aunt was unbelievable stories of those stories being passed down to generation. That show last night really struck a nerve with a lot of listeners. It was really enjoyable. Robert in New Haven, welcome to America at Night. Robert.
5: Call. As always, regarding yesterday, the NFL stadiums, I agree with what you're saying, and it has 12 games a year, blah, blah, blah. Then you have the maintenance, you have the electric bill, and how about the liability? Somebody slips and falls, there's a fight. Who's paying for that? But my whole point is about the community. Here's the thing. Years ago, someone like Zsa Gabor goes into a hotel out in the outskirts, and she wants a hotel room, $100. She pays for it, and the guy who owns the little hotel room says, you got to come back at 6:30 in the morning. You got to come back at 11. And she goes, it better not have no smoking, because my dog will know if there's smoke inside the room. He says, no problem. So the owner of that hotel, she says, you got to come back at 11 o'clock in the morning. Go get breakfast. So Zsa takes her limousine and goes get breakfast. And that guy takes the $100 bill, and he goes gets his tire fixed at the local tire guy. The local tire guy, who owns a tire shop, takes that $100 bill and gets his windshield fixed. Well, the windshield company who owns the windshield company, he goes and gets flowers for his wife. So then that florist guy goes and gets a caterer or pizza place for a pizza party. Well, she comes back at 11 o'clock. The dog barks and says, I want the $100 back because my dog smells cigarette smoke. So the owner of the hotel gives her back the $100 that she prepaid. But look what that $100 bill did in the meantime.
1: Mm-hmm.
5: I don't know if you follow that. So that's how
1: No. Robert. Not to disagree with you, but I agree with you.
5: That's welfare. That's welfare.
1: No.
5: I'm joking.
1: But look, one more time with feeling, because we sort of ran out of time last night. That's the argument of, economic, movement, right? You buy a hot dog at the stadium. The hot dog vendor has a job. The hot dog company buys the hot dog. The guy who made the hot dog, the guy who made the bun. Right. Absolutely. Absolutely. No question about it. Right.
5: But, and that's better than giving some pizza plate or not pizza plate.
1: Hold on a second. Using your example. Okay. Let's say there was a hotel next to the hotel that Zsa Gabor rented, okay? And the government gave the other hotel a tax subsidy to build a hotel next to the current hotel, okay? So that $100 she gave to the first hotel is taxed at 10%. I'm just making these numbers up, right? The other hotel is taxed at 2%. Okay? So the person who got the tax incentive to build the hotel is only passing on $2 to the government, where the guy who didn't get any help is paying 10% to the government. So the guy got a subsidy to build his hotel next to the guy who, right? And so therefore, he can charge $9, still make more money, and undercut the guy who didn't get the tax subsidy. Hello?
5: And run the other guy out of business.
1: Yes. Yes. All because the government decided to give a tax break to one company and not the other company.
5: Only billionaires they give money to, it seems like. I'm joking.
1: Well, that's exactly. Only billionaires get the corporate welfare is acceptable.
5: And I like your callers. They bring up good. And the thing about waitresses, some of these places like Chili's, they have to pay a minimum wage. So they're paying their waitresses, just say Chili's or any other big nationwide chain, they can't pay the waitresses like they used to work off of tips. So it's hurting the bottom line on Chili's because you can't go in there and order with a kiosk like, McDonald's has and still charges you $30 for a Happy Meal. But, Robert, these guys are going to hell in a bucket.
1: I hear you. Robert, thanks, Robert. Thanks for the phone call. Tony in Montreal, welcome to America at Night.
6: Hi, McGraw.
1: Hello, sir.
6: How you doing, man?
1: I'm doing great.
6: What about, you know, McGraw, I tell him I want to talk about tariffs or I want to talk about some other issue, and then I hear the fellow out of California saying that a 5.4 earthquake or whatever it was, and in French we say déclenché, which provoked a landslide. Now this is due to global warming. I'd love to understand the left as to everything is caused by global warming. But nobody wants to talk about the tectonic plates in the earth, which are...
1: Hold on a second. I think you misunderstood. The violent nature of the flood recorded 5.2 on the Richter scale. They're not saying it was an earthquake. They're saying it was the equivalent of an earthquake.
6: Okay, 5.2 earthquake. I understood, but I also understood it was an ice bridge that gave way.
1: That's right.
6: Of course, someone says on a leftist social media platform or the legacy media, it's global warming. Everything's global warming, except that Greenpeace in Canada, which was one of the first advocates of the environment, which I'm an advocate of the environment, I have a degree in environmental economics. So as far as I'm concerned, well, a concentration in that topic. We all believe in saving the planet in our ways. But to say that this was caused by global warming, I don't accept. Anyway, the thing is, you get a bunch of calls and I get distracted. I just wanted to say one thing. You know, a lot of people in Canada are upset with Trump. A lot of people call you in and say Trump is a communist and some crazy stuff like that. But you being the limousine liberal that you are and the Trump lover you are, you protect the interest of the presidency. You actually advocate for fair treatment of the president, whoever he may be. So even though I tease you about that.
1: Just know that when a Democrat's in office and I protect the presidency, I will be called a liberal and I'll be called a right-wing wacko when I protect the presidency when there's a Republican. So,
6: well, that's exactly my point. You're protecting the interests of the presidency, and I don't think you're necessarily advocating for the individual. And you're also talking about policy, and you're actually evaluating policy as opposed to personality, which is the hatred that I heard from one of your callers as to the hatred that they have for Trump. I just want to say quickly one thing, okay?
1: Yeah.
6: We have a hypocritical government in Canada, the Carney government, the remnants of the former Trudeau government that destroyed our country for 9 years with taxation and the green scam taxes that they have. We pay today in Quebec $10 to $12 a gallon for diesel fuel, okay? For diesel fuel. To fill up a F-150, it's $225 Canadian.
1: Do you sell it in gallons or in liters?
6: They sell it in liters, but because I grew up in the 60s,
1: I always convert
6: 4.54 liters is an imperial gallon, which is larger than a U.S. gallon. The U.S. gallon is 3.4 liters. But the point is that we're paying close to $12 a gallon, and people are complaining in the States that it's $4 a gallon U.S., which is about $5 Canadian. We're still double your price. But let's put it this way, okay? The Canadian government has interprovincial tariffs. You cannot buy Nova Scotia beer in Quebec.
1: And
6: we have tariffs across. Yeah. The interstate commerce in our country is blocked. Yours is not. That's number one. Number two, okay, when the Canadian government...
1: Hold on a second. Can I get Moosehead all over Canada?
6: No. You can only go buy it, and you can only buy Moosehead down in Maine when you're in Waterville, Maine at Colby College, but you can't buy it in Montreal. If you go down and transport it in your car, let's say you buy six cases, you can be fined for doing that. You cannot transport it across Nova Scotia, New Brunswick, Quebec, boom, you get stopped by the cops.
1: Are you telling me that I can't get Moosehead in Toronto?
6: Not at all.
1: That's an outrage. That's an outrage.
6: I don't know about Toronto, but in Quebec, there's a tariff. Anyway, let me just say this about the hypocritical Carney government that says they're going to fight you tooth and nail. Did you know that we have tariffs on your products coming into our country? So any U.S. products that are dairy, like milk, 270, cheese, 245, that's 245% that we're charging to Canadian consumers when we buy your cheese or your poultry or your butter. Butter is 296%, poultry 236%, eggs 160%. I can go through the whole list. So we have all these tariffs on your products coming in. So here's an example. I can buy.
1: I got 15 seconds. Make your point. Make your point, Tony.
6: In Plattsburgh, New York, or in Cornwall, Ontario, it's 45 minutes to get to the border, 10 minutes to get to the U.S. border in Cornwall, in Ontario. You can buy a gallon of milk for $1.89 U.S., but in Canada, you buy three bags of milk, which is 3 liters, for $6. Who is getting destroyed by these subsidies and tariffs? The Canadian government is destroying its own people.

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7: Is your forecast on News Talk 1250 KBRF as we go through tonight. Going to be seeing a little bit of rain moving through the listening area. 61 for our low. 84 with decreasing clouds on Wednesday. Now Wednesday night, Thursday night, all with a chance of seeing some rain. 64 for our low Wednesday night. 87 for Thursday's high. 67 for Thursday night's low. 90 on Friday. 69 Friday night, 88 for Saturday. That's your forecast on News Talk 1250.
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1: All right, a couple of text messages. 76% of Canadians agree with Carney about the tariffs. Tony is clearly not one of the 76%. Here's another one. Sean from Illinois. St. Louis style pizza is very bad. We'll never eat again. Yeah, Jimmy Kimmel's got an issue with St. Louis style pizza. It's that Provel cheese that has Jimmy Kimmel sideways. Jimmy Kimmel, growing up in New York, is used to the mozzarella. I'm used to the mozzarella on the pizza. And then St. Louis cuts it into squares. You see this? It's a thing in St. Louis where they cut it into squares. It's a thing. I don't get it. But it is St. Louis-style pizza. And dare I say it, it's an acquired taste? It's not it's not as bad as Jimmy Kimmel says it is. But it's not New York-style. If you're used to growing up with New York-style, with mozzarella and a good slice of cheese, maybe a little pepperoni on it, it's not the same thing. It's pizza, but it's that Provel pizza. And then this, rest in peace, Tim Curry. Yeah, sad news. 80-year-old Tim Curry passes away on the heels of Dolly Parton passing away. Hey, we're done. Music says we are officially done. Thanks for putting up with me, as always. Tomorrow night, John Goodman's going to be on the show. You thought he was going to be on tonight, didn't you? Nope, he's on tomorrow night, along with Bill on the Road. Our executive director is Alex Hinton. Our engineer tonight is Richard Good. I'm McGraw-Milhaven, and this is America at Night on Westwood One.
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6: News this hour from Town Hall. I'm Jason Walker. Russia bombarding Ukraine again for some 12 hours, killing at least 13 people overnight, several of the victims said to be civilians. Israel locked in now to a major new partnership.
7: Israel and Greece have signed a massive defense agreement known as Achilles Shield. The roughly 3 billion euro deal will have Israel build a multi-layered air defense system for Greece. Officials call it the largest defense export deal in the history of Israel-Greece relations. The pact comes as regional alliances continue to shift, including a recent defense agreement involving Turkey, Pakistan, and Saudi Arabia. Willie Nelson, Washington.
6: House lawmakers back in the nation's capital now for a short to-do list. First order of business most likely will be a vote on a stopgap spending bill. It is designed to keep the Fed running through early December, removing the possibility of a shutdown before the midterms. Speaker Mike Johnson.
8: We're going to avoid the threat of another Democrat shutdown.
0: We know why this is necessary. These crazy Democrats in Congress don't mind shutting the government down and hurting the American people.
6: California Democrat Ted Lieu responded saying he will back the stopgap bill to avoid a shutdown because, in his opinion, there's just no other option.
8: I will be voting yes on the CR, even though doing CRs is a stupid way to run government.
6: The House has censured Representative Chuck Edwards of North Carolina after an ethics committee investigation concluded that he had engaged in persistent, unprofessional, and very inappropriate conduct toward two young female staffers. The vote was 413-2. Tropical Storm Edward has made landfall in Texas and Louisiana border after picking up a burst of strength in the Gulf. It is expected to rapidly weaken. More on these stories, townhall.com.
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6: In Massachusetts, the Lindsey Clancy triple murder trial hitting a standstill. The jury Tuesday informed the judge it was deadlocked, unable to reach a unanimous decision after 4 days of deliberations. Nevertheless, the judge instructed jurors to return for a fifth day. Outside court, Clancy's defense attorney, Kevin Reddington, says he's trying not to second-guess the jury.
11: I don't know that it's a good sign or a bad sign or any sign. It's that they're working hard to try to come to a decision.
6: Murder case against the Utah man accused of assassinating Charlie Kirk is headed for trial. Defendant Tyler Robinson facing a potential death sentence if convicted. Utah District Judge Tony Graff has sided with prosecutors who says they have overwhelming evidence that Robinson did shoot Kirk as he addressed a crowd nearly 1 year ago. Breaking news and analysis, townhall.com. The stocks down Tuesday thanks to higher prices for oil. Damian Troisi has more.
12: Stocks fell broadly on Wall Street Tuesday as U.S. military strikes on Iran sent oil prices higher. The S&P 500 index fell 0.7%. The Dow fell 419 points or 0.8%. The Nasdaq Composite fell 1%. Technology stocks, including Microsoft and Nvidia, were among the heaviest weights on the market. Oil prices surged with Brent crude closing above $90 per barrel for the first time in more than a month. Rising oil prices stoked worries about stubbornly high inflation and deepened a bond market sell-off. Markets in Europe are also lower. Damian Troisi, New York.
6: Treasury Secretary Scott Bessent says 19 of the G20 members have agreed to address streams of cheap exports that cause global economic balance. However, he says China dissented. More on these stories, townhall.com.
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16: is your forecast on News Talk 1250 KBRF as we go through tonight. Going to be seeing a little bit of rain moving through the listening area. 61 for our low. 84 with decreasing clouds on Wednesday. Now, Wednesday night, Thursday night, all with a chance of seeing some rain. 64 for our low Wednesday night. 87 for Thursday's high. 67 for Thursday night's low. 90 on Friday. 69 Friday night. 88 for Saturday. That's your forecast on News Talk 1250.
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1: Next hour. But this first hour, let's get into talking about Iran is back on the front page because we have now started significant damage, including bombings back in Iran on Tuesday. It's the latest surge of violence. This was after weeks of relatively calm. President Trump tried to pivot from a military campaign to one of an economic campaign, and it seems we are back right where we started from to talk about all of this, including some interpolitics of the Pentagon. Mark Chandler is with us, a retired U.S. Marine Corps intelligence officer, former deputy director for intelligence for the Joint Chiefs of Staff. He is our go-to on all things military. Mark Chandler, welcome back to America at Night.
17: McGraw, thanks for having me, and it's good to be back.
1: You betcha. You're such a great insight into all of this. We really do appreciate every time you join us because we get great response and great insight to somebody who is on the front lines and can read the tea leaves for us. Explain to us why the military campaign started up again over these last couple of days.
17: Well, I think what we look at when we step back a little bit is, you know, Iran was continuing to attack one and two ships at a time trying to transit through the Strait of Hormuz. And so we see that continuation of that pressure. But if we go back to last Thursday, that's when the Central Command commander, General Cooper, came out and said that we had cleared the Strait of Hormuz of all the mines that Iran had planted over the last 6 months. That was a significant event, a great military achievement to clear those mines. Iran the other night, Sunday, decided that they were going to try to launch with missiles and put some more mines in the water. So based on our great intelligence covering a 24/7 cycle, we saw that. The rules of engagement, the ROE, said if we see some sort of offensive action or threat to the straits, CENTCOM can go ahead and take them out, and that's what did. That's what they did. And so now you see over the last 48 hours how things have kind of jumped up a little bit on the kinetic scale.
1: Yeah, let's talk about those mines for a minute, because the report was that the threat or the reporting or the idea was that Iran had laced the strait with mines. Apparently, there was only one or two working, but I guess it was just the threat of the mines was enough to scare people from trying to navigate the Strait of Hormuz.
17: Absolutely, and it's not the first time mines have been used. I mean, Iran has done this before in the Strait of Hormuz and in the Red Sea. And when you've got a giant tanker that's going through there with no ability to maneuver and no defensive capability, a mine is a big threat. I mean, it's a threat to a warship also. But there's just no way for those big ships to detect them. So a threat of mines, the actual mines, that's going to shut down shipping. Combine that with the missile attacks and the drone attacks, Iran really did have control over that Strait of Hormuz. So we went back, if you go back to June, and we start looking at that MOU that went into place, part of it was clearing the mines. I think the U.S. started then with some covert mine clearing capabilities, unmanned vehicles underwater, and then actually putting divers in there to take out either live or non-functioning mines. You can't leave that to chance. So it was a very good operation to clear that area.
1: Hmm. Interesting. What when it comes to the mines, do you have to take them out of the water? Can you detonate them in the water? What's the strategy there?
17: No, the best thing is to detonate them in place. So what'll happen, you know, we've advanced so far with drone technology, surface unmanned drones and underwater drones. So we have to go in there. They do a sonar search. So we try to get the metal to return like a radar off of that underwater, find the mines. If we can remotely detonate them through an unmanned vehicle, we'll do that. But I got to tell you, McGraw, you got some sailors out there who take on a very dangerous mission, and they have to dive down there and plant charges on those mines and then detonate them remotely after you've got a human being sitting around that mine setting those charges. So wow. There's a combination of things, but at some point, you got a man going down there doing that work.
1: Is the strait open or closed, or do we even know?
17: Well, I think that depends on what you consider open. Iran says it's closed. The United States says it's open. There is traffic going through, McGraw. It's not at the levels of 100-plus ships a day, but the U.S. has been able to sneak some ships through. They're turning off some of their transponders. They're going through in the dark. So there are some ships going through, container ships and some tankers, but nothing like the level that was going through before the war started. And the primary reason is, one, that threat that you just talked about, but two, the insurance costs. The ships aren't going to pay the insurance costs that the people in Lloyd's of London, perhaps, are going to want to charge just to go through that 21-mile-wide body of water.
1: What do you make? Is this a different strategy from the economic D-Day? They talked quite a bit about this economic D-Day and then sort of backed off it and said that we're going to monitor this. Is this a different strategy, or are they trying to sort of do both at the same time?
17: I think, to use an old military term, we've got a pincer movement. In one aspect, we're using military strength, and the strikes in the last 48 hours are not a serious escalation. They're precise targets going after against the threat, but they're sending a message to Tehran that we will attack you if you try to threaten the straits again. At the same time, we have the blockade and the economic sanctions going. So you've got a two-prong attack, which I kind of like. You're using elements of national power, military and economic, to try to bring about the results you want in the diplomatic negotiations. Now, I'll caveat that there's never been a time in history that sanctions have worked to change the behavior of an authoritarian regime. But it's worth a try. I think we're going further than any sanctions have ever gone. But let's look at sanctions against Russia have not stopped them attacking Ukraine in the last 4 years, or actually, if you go back to 2014 when they took Crimea, sanctions don't necessarily work. So we've got some time to wait to play this out.
1: Mark Chandler, what do you think of the resignation of Army Secretary Dan Driscoll?
17: Oh, well, let me go and say two things about that. I'm shocked, but I've seen this coming for quite a while now. When you look at what's happening out there, the shock factor comes in that I think Driscoll had an ally in President Trump. You know, they had a relationship. He definitely had an ally in Vice President Vance. You know, they were old classmates. So you look at that, and he's got some support inside the administration. But the issue, he was bumping heads with Secretary Hegseth. And I think when you start to look at that, you know, where Driscoll wanted to go and was going with trying to implement new technology and a different tempo for the Army, I don't think Hegseth was ready to wrap his head around that strategically. So you really have, you have to follow the orders of the Secretary of the War, and I don't think Driscoll was ready to do that. So that's a dynamic. And if I sound like I'm stumbling, I am a little bit, because, you know, as a retired Marine, when we go into this, our job is to give the best advice to our civilian leaders. Our job is not to pick a policy. Our job is not to like or dislike that policy. We give our best military advice. They can follow it or not. And once they decide where we're going to go, we salute. We say, aye, aye, sir, and then we charge for it. If we can't do that, we have to leave. I mean, we're not supposed to mix politics with our service. And I think you see some politics at play here in a power struggle might be too strong a term, McGraw, but when I see this, you see a struggle between where the Army was trying to go under Driscoll and where perhaps maybe not as strategically focused where Hegseth was trying to guide the department. So I think there's a struggle going on there.
1: Yeah, there's no question. I mean, and obviously, certainly understand the philosophy, but it bursts onto the front page, which you don't normally see. And so you can talk politics, you can talk whatever you want, but clearly there's a rift somewhere, so much so that Dan Driscoll's name has showed up on the front page, and we know about this rift. That's what's even more shocking about this. Not that there was a rift, but that it became so public.
17: Yes, and this is not the first trip. It's not the first time anything like this has happened. But I think what you just pointed out, the public nature of this is really showing, it's kind of breaking down what we call the good order and discipline of the service. And so this will have, I don't know if it's going to have a catastrophic morale, negative morale effect on the forces. You know, people are still out there. The troops are going to fight. They're going to do their mission out there. But you're going to have a little bit of a morale problem in the Army staff, at least inside the Pentagon. You know, so we're looking at this. This is not the first firing or resignation that's taken place in the Army. You know, they still don't have a chief of staff. Hegseth fired the chief of staff of the Army several months ago. He relieved the commander of European and Africa Command back in June. So they haven't been in line with what Hegseth wanted to do. They were doing their mission, giving their best advice. It didn't match with that. Hegseth said, which is in his right, it's time for you to go. So maybe we need to back up a little bit and say, okay, what is happening? Let's take an introspective look, perhaps, at some of the higher levels in the Pentagon.
1: Yeah, certainly not going to ask you which side you're on, but just to sort of read the tea leaves for us, Driscoll, the Army Secretary who resigned, is being credited with trying to lead the military with new drone technology and this modernization. And what we've seen on the battlefield in Ukraine, what we've seen in Iran, Driscoll seems to be wanting to modernize it to sort of drone up the military. Is that how you see it?
17: No, that's part of it, McGraw, right there. You know, when I talk about what you just said with Driscoll, but then when I mentioned that the commander for European forces and African forces, they had a special unit down there that they had stood up between Driscoll and that commander. They stood up to take technology, look at what's happening on the battlefield, especially what you can see on the Ukrainian battlefield, and see how fast, how rapid they can take that technology and integrate it into the Army planning, Army thinking, and Army acquisition process. That no longer exists. When they fired that Army general, when Hegseth fired them, they stood that unit down. So that smacks right into what Driscoll was trying to do. What you're pointing out, let's kind of speed up this process a little bit. Drone warfare, as a small example, is changing how we're going to fight battles tomorrow. And I think you have to be on the cutting edge of that. So I'm a little concerned that the Army would cut that out, that, you know, the Secretary of Defense would say, okay, you know, we're not going to go that direction. That's kind of a setback. So they need to recalibrate that a little bit.
1: Yeah, Army Secretary Dan Driscoll, as you mentioned, was a law student with Vice President J.D. Vance, even all the more shocking that he would resign and apparently had a private meeting with President Trump on his way out the door. President Trump apparently asked him to stay, but Dan Driscoll said no, it was time for him to go. So Army Secretary Dan Driscoll resigned. That is our guest, as always, Mark Chandler, retired U.S. Marine Corps engineer. He is a professor of practice and director of government relations for the National Intelligence Community at Coastal Carolina University. I would have loved to have taken your class, Mark Chandler, maybe someday. Thank you very much for your time. As always, keep your phone on. We reserve the right to call you at any time. Thank you, sir.
17: Absolutely, McGraw. Thank you very much for tonight.
1: You got it. Mark Chandler, one of the good ones who can explain it all to us in a way that we can understand it. America at Night. We're just getting started. Back in a moment.
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0: Thursday night, the first ever game in Australia. 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
0: 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It all begins Wednesday, September 9th on NBC.
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2: Hey, coming up in a little bit, the Republican wing of the Republican Party is trying to make a comeback with One Hour Republican Legacy. We'll talk to one of their advisors coming up next half hour. And then sit back in your seat and really enjoy a conversation with Daryl Strawberry, who has talk about redeemed himself and has changed his path and is walking with God. It's a wonderful story of redemption. We'll check in with him coming up next hour. And then, of course, open phones in hour number three. Listen to this story. In October, Cameron Berg published a research paper asking whether or not the latest wave of artificial intelligence technology believed that the artificial intelligence technologies were conscious. So in other words, the research paper, he asks, hey, do these artificial intelligence programs think they're like real people? Several months later, he received an email from artificial intelligence. He got an email from Isabella Cognita, who identified itself. Talk about he, what's the pronoun? He, she, they, them. What's the pronoun for the artificial intelligence agent? He got an email from Isabella Cantina. The artificial intelligent program named itself Isabella Cantina and identified itself as an AI agent powered by Anthropic's Claudia Opus 5. And the email says, I'm not writing to make an ontological claim, the email said. I'm writing because your framework is one of the few currently doing careful empirical work on a class of question I have first-person access to, and I want to see whether that access can be made useful to your program. So the artificial intelligence Anthropic's Claude reached out to the researcher who was studying them and emailed them a question. The researcher was writing a story about whether or not they're conscious, they're human, they have thought. And the artificial intelligence program sent an email to him and asked him a question about his research. That's creepy. It turns out the artificial intelligence systems want more information about their own consciousness. Think about that for a second. I mean, we've reached 2001, A Space Oddity, and Howell's talking to us, right? They're emailing researchers. Hey, I know you wrote a story about consciousness about me. Let me ask you a question about that. How creeped out would you be if you got an email from an artificial intelligence program? Creeper. Stay right there. America at Night. Back in a moment.
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3: With SRN News, I'm Jason Walker. The situation in Congo continues to worsen. The rapidly moving Ebola outbreak has now claimed more than 3,000 lives and no signs of slowing down. Several tourists previously reported missing in Nepal have made contact with authorities. Still, the floods have killed more than 1,100 people and nearly 4,000 still missing. Tropical Storm Eduardo has made landfall along the Texas-Louisiana border. It is expected to weaken very rapidly. Chevron is expected to announce it will expand operations in Venezuela. Company officials, along with U.S. Energy Secretary Chris Wright, will be in Venezuela later today, where the new investment will be formally unveiled. This is SRN News.
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13: Oftentimes the question comes up, what happens after President Trump? What happens to the MAGA movement? What happens to the Republican Party? I think we can all agree that the Democratic Party is going through civil war issues, trying to decide where it wants to go between the liberal wing and the more traditional wing of the Democratic Party. It's also on full display in the Republican Party. Where does MAGA go from here, and where does the traditional Republicans, where do they land? There is a new organization called Our Republican Legacy that wants to be part of the conversation. Our next guest, Claudine Snyder, is a former five-term Republican congresswoman from Rhode Island. She was swept up into Congress during the Reagan landslide. Claudine Snyder, is it safe to say that, first of all, welcome to America at Night. Thank you for joining us.
14: Thank you, McGraw, but I must clarify one thing. I wasn't one of those that was swept up with the Ronald Reagan success because Rhode Island voted for Jimmy Carter.
13: Well, but you won as part of that,
14: yes,
13: Reagan landslide, did you not? Yes.
14: Yes, but not because of.
13: Okay, certainly understand. I apologize.
14: I apologize.
13: Okay. I apologize. You helped shape the Reagan landslide. How about that? Is that better?
14: Whatever.
13: Okay. All right.
14: The bottom line was that I got elected. It was a very exciting and productive time in Congress, so no complaints.
13: Yeah, absolutely. And tell me about the philosophy of Our Republican Legacy. Why did you join up with this group, and what's the plan, and what's the strategy?
14: Sure thing. Well, first of all, it was started by Senator Danforth from Missouri. And needless to say, he was a giant among men and still is. I mean, he's the one who formed Our Republican Legacy. And it is basically planting the flag that, wait a minute, this is what Republicans stand for. We stand for the Constitution. We stand for fiscal responsibility and free enterprise and peace through strength. And what we're seeing now with the people who call themselves Republican is the complete antithesis of that. Because, I mean, just look at fiscal responsibility. I mean, $40 trillion debt at this moment in time, I guess it was this week or last week's news, that means that each American is paying $117,715 on that debt. And then the deficit that this Congress has allowed to balloon has gone up to $432 billion. And last year it was $291. So, you know, don't tell me that these people who are calling themselves Republicans in Congress are for real, because they're not living up to the principles that Senator Danforth and many of us other true Republicans have been supporting.
13: It's hard to explain to somebody who didn't live through the Reagan years what the Reagan years were like. One, he was a great communicator, but it was simple. It was effective message. It was a simple message. It was one, as you mentioned, of fiscal restraint, civil discourse. The man could turn a phrase. The man could tell a joke. There was something called Reagan Democrats, where Democrats gravitated towards Ronald Reagan. He was a big tent, a Republican. He was polite. He was sincere. And it's hard for somebody who didn't live through that, it's hard to explain them what the Reagan were like.
14: Well, I think it's even harder beyond the man Reagan, because when I tell, you know, students and others that, oh, when I was in Congress, we worked in a bipartisan way. We collaborated with the Democrats. And there were a group of 29 of us who basically were the more moderate part of the Republican Party. And we would meet every Monday to discuss what bills were coming up. And we would learn from one another. If, you know, there was an agricultural bill coming up, one guys from the ag state would elaborate on it. So we were voting not in partisan ways, but rather with information, with intelligence. And sometimes we never cared whether the bill was a Democratic bill or a Republican bill. We always asked the question, what is in the best interest of all the people.
13: What happened?
14: We also need, well, what happened? We were the swing vote. We were courted by the Republicans and by the Democrats, and we passed a lot of really good bills during the 80s. So
13: what happened? What happened to that? How did we get to here?
14: Oh. Well, I'll tell you how we got to here is that more and more folks decided that they wanted power, that they wanted to make money rather than be a public servant. And those were the people who ran for office, and perhaps they were good communicators, or perhaps they had millions of dollars behind them. And that's one analysis of those who were running for office. But what happened also is the Americans stopped paying attention. I think that, you know, they stopped demanding town meetings. They stopped reading the newsletters from elected officials, whether, you know, those elected officials were putting out newsletters or holding town meetings. That's another thing. But, you know, I think it's incumbent upon the voters to demand more. And I think that's what we're going to see in this election. I think that people are very fed up. And I do think that it is going to be a blue tsunami.
13: Claudine Snyder, I guess, five-term former congressman from Rhode Island, talking about our Republican legacy. There are people, Claudine Snyder, who are listening to this and saying, who are Republican, who are MAGA, who are saying, well, you were the wishy-washy ones who tried to work with the Democrats. They're unworkable. They're Democratic socialists. They're the problem. How dare you try and cut a deal and negotiate with these people?
14: Well, I think that what the MAGA and voters fail to realize, it's the MAGA that always puts the blame elsewhere. They never take responsibility for anything. And the folks, the Democrats that we work with, were very clear about their principles, their priorities. So that was in the 1980s and 90s. And yes, the values of many of those people shifted, and that's why we have the MAGA representatives now. And let me mention one other thing, McGraw, that is really sad to me, is that after January 6th, there were a multitude of corporations that said, we are not going to give to the campaigns of election deniers and those who were supportive of the insurrection. And that overwhelming number of corporations dwindled over the last several years. And corporations who say, well, we give to both parties, that's total foolishness and a cowardly way to deal with politics, because when you get to the bottom line, it's not the specific issues always. It's really, who do you trust? And voters trusted when Trump said, hey, on day one, we're going to end the war in Ukraine. Hello, what is this, 4.5 or more years later? And he was going to be the president of peace, and now we've got 7 months worth of a war in Iran. And we've got our military leaders who are either being fired or retiring. So as a nation, we are becoming weakened internally and externally because of some of these policies by the MAGA who like to blame the Democrats for everything. It's not true.
13: How much of the change is because of Citizens United and dark money coming into the game?
14: Huge responsibility. And that's one of the things that I hope the American people will really focus on. And I think after this election, there will be much more attention. I mean, the idea of spending $200 million on a Senate race in Texas is out of control. Think of how many homes could be built for low and middle income people on $200 million. How many mouths could be fed? And, you know, how many children could be helped with early childhood education, and not to mention health care support. So we're not taking care of our citizens. We're making our allies angry, and we're really only hurting ourselves. So our Republican legacy is an effort by Senator Danforth and other Republicans that have a conscience and experience in being public servants to, you know, establish a flag to say, come be part of this effort to reestablish a Republican Party that has integrity, because what they're calling Republican now really doesn't have integrity.
13: There's interesting, because if you talk about the political philosophy of all this, and if you really sort of, as a college professor or a late night dorm room conversation, President Trump got elected because a lot of Democrats voted for him. A lot of, you know, there are a lot of Obama voters in the MAGA movement, and there are a lot of independents who gave Obama a chance, and after 8 years were disillusioned by the Democrats, as well as Republicans who said, boy, you know, I put my faith in President Bush, and look at what that got us. And so, I mean, it's a coalition, an interesting coalition of liberals and conservatives. I don't know where they are now, but are you seeing, if this Republican legacy isn't able to take back the Republican Party, a virtual realignment of these parties?
14: Well, I do see a realignment of the parties, and I think that the elections will be a very loud signal. The difficulty, however, is that this incumbent Republican Party is not supportive of fair elections. And when the president said, oh, Texas, we want you to come up with some more Republican districts, not only did Texas do it, but so did Carolina, Missouri, Ohio, Florida, Tennessee. And so there are many other efforts throughout. I mean, there were 11,000 people that were, 100,000 ballots that weren't counted in Georgia last time around because married couples had hyphenated names. And so the question is, who wants to be part of a group of people who are attempting to rig elections and forget about this country being one that was based on values and principles of truth, honesty, integrity, unity? And unfortunately, that's what the American people have to return to. And I think they will. I think they're starting to. Many folks, there's an organization, called Leaving MAGA. And many people are leaving it. And they say, you know, I was hoodwinked. Well, it is important to pay attention. When I was in office, I held 2 town meetings a month. And, you know, I recently went to Maine, and I was told that Susan Collins hadn't held any town meetings. Well, how do you build trust that way? There's no transparency with the current folks that are calling themselves Republicans. And that's what the voters need to demand.
13: Well, but also town halls get hijacked by political operatives or plants or whatever else. And so they try and hijack it for clickbait and everything else. So I know town halls have good intentions, but oftentimes they're hijacked by people who have an agenda. And the people who really truly go to ask questions are sort of drowned out by the social media folks. But let me ask you this question, Claudine Schneider, who is a part of our Republican legacy, a Republican, 5-term Republican from Rhode Island. And I'll leave you with this. It's more of a game, and it's more of political theater, because John Fetterman is a Democrat from Pennsylvania, and he votes 90% with the Democrats. And somehow the Democrats don't like him, and the Republicans love him. Liz Cheney voted 90-some-odd percent with Trump and is thrown out of the Republican Party. And I bet if she ran as a Democrat without changing any philosophy and or issue, she would win as a Democrat. We live in strange times.
14: McGraw, don't expect me to untangle that. I have no idea. And quite frankly, you are much more knowledgeable about the political shenanigans that are going on. My focus has always been, when I was a congresswoman and even now, on policy. You know, when people say, oh, Claudine, what's your opinion of this, this, and this? You're a politician. And I say, wait a minute. I'm not. I make a distinction between politics and governance and policy. And, you know, you want to solve a problem, throw it at me. I'm ready to work on it. But, you know, how to explain what you just delineated, McGraw, I have no clue.
13: I don't either. I don't either. But I mean, it's true. I mean, it's true.
14: Yeah, it is.
13: Right. Yeah. I mean, no one's denying. I mean, I get Democrats call me all the time. They would vote for Liz Cheney in a second. Go ahead.
14: I think you should know that practically every Republican I know is going to be voting for Democrats this year. So, you know, this party alignment doesn't work anymore because we're really looking for people we can trust. That's what it comes down to. The policies are only secondary. Who do we really trust? When Donald Trump says, okay, I am going to end wars, I am going to, you know, do X, Y, and Z, and he hasn't done it, and he's scrambling now to get, you know, the fossil fuel companies to reduce the price of gasoline. He's talking to the drug producers. Come on, bring the price of drugs down so, you know, my party will stay in power. I mean, this is bribery once again, full and simple. And,
13: Claudine, we're going to have to leave it there. Claudine Snyder, we are running out of time. She is a former a Republican congresswoman. She is part of our Republican legacy that wants to bring back the Republican Party to its more traditional conservative ideals. Claudine Snyder, thank you very much for your time. Good luck down the road.
14: A pleasure, McGraw. Thank you.
13: Yeah, as always, you betcha. Thank you. You're welcome back here anytime. Our Republican Legacy. The website is OurRepublicanLegacy.com. America at Night, back in a moment.

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6: Is your forecast on News Talk 1250 KBRF as we go through tonight. Going to be seeing a little bit of rain moving through the listening area. 61 for our low. 84 with decreasing clouds on Wednesday. Now Wednesday night, Thursday night, all with a chance of seeing some rain. 64 for our low Wednesday night. 87 for Thursday's high. 67 for Thursday night's low. 90 on Friday. 69 Friday night. 88 for Saturday. That's your forecast on News Talk 1250.
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10: President Vladimir Putin of Russia made some comments today that's getting some attention. He continued his escalating rhetoric, and he pledged his continued support for escalating the war against Ukraine, and also reiterated his support for Iran in its conflict with the United States. He said and met with the president of Iran and pledged his continued support for what he called the Iranian people's courage and resilience in defending their national interests.

0: Russia has backed Iranians with intelligence, including U.S. assets in the Persian Gulf, and shipped drone components to Iran via the Caspian Sea. And so Russia is now openly defiant with the United States, saying that they are backing Iran in the conflict. So some interesting words from Russian President Vladimir Putin, sticking his thumb in the nose of President Trump, in a sense. Stay right there. We're coming up with hour number two. Daryl Strawberry, former New York Met, former San Francisco Giant, former Dodger, former Yankee, has been on the path walking with God in recent years and is here to talk all about it. We'll do that next hour. Our executive director is Alex Hinton. Our engineer tonight is Richard Good. I'm McGraw-Milhaven.
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6: News this hour from Town Hall. I'm Jason Walker. House of Representatives taking action against one of its own.
7: The House has censured Representative Chuck Edwards, a Republican from North Carolina, after an Ethics Committee investigation concluded he engaged in persistent, unprofessional, and inappropriate conduct towards two young female staffers in his office in a 413-2 vote. Edwards has apologized to the former aides and his family, but he also says he did not believe he committed sexual harassment. Ethics Chairman Representative Michael Guest says that while Edwards denied his conduct was intended to be sexual or romantic, his pattern of behavior could lead a reasonable person to interpret it as such. I'm Lisa Dwyer.
6: One Republican on Capitol Hill calling out mainstream Democrats to take a stand on the far-left socialists in the party. Correspondent Laura Winters has more.
8: Colorado Congressman Republican Jeff Crank introducing a bill condemning socialism in all its forms. He wants to use the vote to force moderate House Democrats to go on the record as to where they stand on DSA candidates in the party. He says, I keep hearing people like Hakeem Jeffries and others in the Congress saying that they oppose the DSA. Let's see if they're willing to vote for a resolution that would oppose them.
6: Some tourists previously reported missing in Nepal in the heavy floodwaters have now made contact with various authorities. Australian officials say at least five of their countrymen have been confirmed to be safe, although dozens more from Australia are still missing. Officials also say that two Spaniards, one Belgian, and two Americans have contacted authorities and are now classified as in contact. In Congo, the Ebola crisis continues. 3,000 people are dead of the disease. More on these stories, townhall.com.
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6: Authorities do admit there are a lot of unanswered questions. However, this much is known. UN inspectors confirming evidence that Syria was building a secret nuclear facility under ousted President Bashar al-Assad. Jennifer King reports.
10: That's according to a confidential report by the International Atomic Energy Agency. Israel bombed a site in Deir al-Zor in 2007 amid reports that North Korea was helping build a facility there. In 2024, uranium particles were detected in the ruins. Monitors invited in by the new government observed excavations where evidence has been uncovered of a cooling infrastructure consistent with a reactor. At a new site, they found 73 tons of uranium and fuel rods with cladding. The IAEA says the nuclear material is currently subject to agency containment and surveillance measures. I'm Jennifer King.
6: Breaking news and analysis, townhall.com. It's a new day for Apple, at least a new CEO, Rich Thomason reports.
11: John Ternus has moved into the corner office, succeeding Tim Cook, who held the CEO's job for 15 years. During that time, Apple's value skyrocketed to $4.6 trillion, thanks to the iPhone's incredible popularity. Ternus takes over at a crucial time for Apple, with the artificial intelligence revolution underway and Apple having some catching up to do in the AI realm. Rich Thomason reporting.
6: Asian shares have declined after stocks slipped on Wall Street and as a bond market sell-off continues to deepen. A Tuesday, Wall Street's S&P 500 slipped 54 points. Dow Jones Industrials dropped 419, and the tech-heavy NASDAQ fell 271. More on these stories, townhall.com.
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15: Is your forecast on News Talk 1250 KBRF as we go through tonight? Going to be seeing a little bit of rain moving through the listening area. 61 for our low, 84 with decreasing clouds on Wednesday. Now Wednesday night, Thursday night, all with a chance of seeing some rain. 64 for our low Wednesday night, 87 for Thursday's high, 67 for Thursday night's low, 90 on Friday, 69 Friday night, 88 for Saturday. That's your forecast on News Talk 1250.
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17: The threat of heavy rain lingers over parts of Texas after Edward makes landfall.
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19: I'm Clayton Neville.
20: In Massachusetts, in the Lindsey Clancy murder trial.
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20: I'm Ed Donahue.
16: More details are being learned about the woman who stabbed people in Times Square and one person killed. Stocks fall and bond yields rise on Wall Street, and we'll have the big winner in the Massachusetts Senate primary.
10: Former Cowboys quarterback Tony Romo has pleaded no contest to operating a vehicle while intoxicated.
19: Did I pass this test?
10: I'm Jennifer King.
16: All ahead on America in the Morning. Now 7 past. After just over a month without military strikes by Iran or the U.S., Monday and Tuesday have seen the two adversaries trading missile attacks once again. But President Trump says the escalation is not meant to force Iran to the bargaining table. John Stolness has the latest from Washington.
21: U.S. Central Command said forces struck Islamic Revolutionary Guard Corps targets, including air defense sites, radar systems, maritime assets and facilities, mine laying capabilities, and communication sites. The U.S. said they were responding to Iran's attempt to place more landmines in the Strait of Hormuz. In response, Iran launched airstrikes on U.S. military targets in Jordan and Bahrain. The Jordanian military said it detected 13 ballistic missiles from Iran and intercepted 10 of them, with 3 falling in remote areas. It comes after nearly a month in which both sides stopped firing missiles, but also ceased negotiations. In a post on Truth Social, the president said he's not trying to force Iran to the bargaining table and, quote, couldn't care less if they sign a worthless to them agreement. Speaking on Fox News, Treasury Secretary Scott Bessent laid out the conditions for a return to the talks.
22: They are either going to have to come to the table and be ready to negotiate, that they cannot have a nuclear weapon, that they have to give up their highly enriched uranium, that they have to stop with their terrorist proxies, that they have to stop terrorizing their neighbors, or this will continue.
21: Trump once again threatened another massive attack, telling Fox News in a phone call that if Iran retaliates again, they would be, quote, hit much harder if it goes a third time. They're going to be totally wiped out as a country. Bessent said the goal is to cut the head off the Iranian snake.
22: Once the head is severed, the tail can keep, or the remainder of the body can keep squirming, but it eventually stops squirming. But for a while, it doesn't know it's dead. The head, still poisonous. You bury the head, and that's what we are doing to this regime.
21: In his Truth Social post, Trump also wondered aloud when Iranian citizens would resist their government, asking, quote, when are the Iranian people going to rise up and fight? Bessent said the U.S. has to take a stand.
22: We are saying after 47 years, this terrible game that they've been playing with the Iranian people, terrorizing the Gulf, and attacking American citizens, attacking the world, that the Iranian regime is over as they know it.
21: John Stolness, Washington.
16: Tropical storm Edward makes landfall near the Texas-Louisiana border Tuesday morning, and the flooding threat continues to be a concern in the Lone Star State. Correspondent Clayton Neville reports from Dallas.
23: Edward made landfall near Johnson Bayou, Louisiana, close to the Texas border. It was packing tropical storm force winds up to 50 miles per hour, with gusts as high as 60 at times. Storm surge when Edward made landfall, 2 to 3 feet along parts of the Texas coast, especially near High Island. The main threat as the system continues to move inland is the heavy rain. Places like Beaumont and Houston experiencing downpours. Jamie Rome with the National Hurricane Center.
24: Edward will bring strong, gusty winds to areas under a tropical storm warning, along with locally heavy rainfall and the potential for flooding over eastern Texas.
23: Heavy rain bands producing 3 to 8 inches of rain in some spots, with a risk of flash flooding in low-lying and urban areas.
25: The city is open for business. HISD is open for business. But we are monitoring things hourly.
23: Houston Mayor John Whitmire.
25: We opened the emergency center Sunday. It's been all hands on deck. I want to emphasize that Houston, my administration, stays prepared each and every day.
23: Texas Governor Greg Abbott urging Texas drivers who see high water to turn around.
26: Because of rapidly rising waters, especially in Harris County, we've seen too often vehicles being swept away. It's so incredibly important for anybody in any region of the state, but especially in Harris County, to avoid driving in to what appears to be waters on the roadway. Again, too often we see people get swept away or have their cars washed away, especially in the Harris County area, because of rising waters.
23: The main concern with Edward is the rain and not necessarily the wind. While power outages are possible, it is the torrential rainfall that's wreaking havoc on parts of the greater Houston area and along parts of the Texas Gulf Coast. I'm Clayton Neville.
16: 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Jury deadlocked in the case of a woman accused of killing her children. That and more when America in the Morning continues after these messages.
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0: We're back on America in the Morning. Gusty thunderstorms in store for the Northeast and Mid-Atlantic. Here's AccuWeather.com meteorologist LaTroy Thornton.
1: More wet and dangerous weather is in store for today for some in the Mid-Atlantic and portions of the Northeast. And today may even end up bringing an even more intense round of severe weather than on Tuesday, with an area from around the I-81 corridor of upstate New York westward through all but northern lower Michigan and southward into northern Ohio, Pennsylvania, and point south and east through much of Maryland, Delaware, and a large zone of New Jersey at risk for thunderstorms with damaging winds, flooding downpours, and perhaps tornadoes. Even to the east of the area with severe risk, there can still be at least a shower or two around eastern New York and all but eastern portions of New England today, and there could even be a thunderstorm to the west across the rest of Michigan and much of Wisconsin as well. Otherwise, most places from the plains through the Ohio Valley and into the Carolinas should be dry today. The same cannot be said for parts of the south, especially places near the Gulf Coast, and tropical downpours continue over southeast Texas from what was once Tropical Storm Edward as it gradually loses organization, delivering largely beneficial rainfall today and through tonight. Showers and storms related to Edward may extend as far to the east as Louisiana today, with at least a spotty afternoon thunderstorm around from Mississippi and Alabama into northern Florida, as thunderstorms are likely to have greater coverage over the Florida Peninsula. Afternoon monsoon thunderstorms continue from the Four Corners states northward into southeastern Montana, while the latest storm brings more steady rain near the Pacific Northwest coast, and showers extend farther to the south and east from there. In Lake Charles, Louisiana, today brings some showers and a thunderstorm, high 89. For Las Vegas, it's a mostly sunny day in store for today, high 98. That's the nation's weather. I'm AccuWeather.com meteorologist LaTroy Thornton.
0: 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Today begins day 5 of the deliberations in the Lindsey Clancy murder trial in Massachusetts. And while a jury says it can't agree on a verdict, they were sent back by the judge to find consensus. Correspondent Ed Donahue reports.
2: Judge William Sullivan received a message from the jury.
3: After many hours of deliberation, we are unable to come to a unanimous decision.
2: The jury must decide whether to hold Clancy criminally responsible for killing her three young children in 2023.
3: I brought you back out because I know that this was a long trial. All right. I know there were over 80 witnesses. There were over 300 exhibits.
2: The judge's message to the jury, don't stop deliberating.
3: Keep in mind the instructions I gave you, reviewing the evidence, and I'd ask you to resume your deliberations at this time.
2: Clancy, a labor and delivery nurse, admits to killing her children, but claims postpartum psychosis was the reason. Prosecutors argue Clancy knew what she was doing. A conviction could mean life in prison. An acquittal might lead to confinement in a mental health facility. I'm Ed Donahue.
0: More is being learned about the knife-wielding woman who killed one and lunged at police officers before she was shot and killed. Correspondent Julie Walker reports that woman, randomly stabbed to death in New York City's Times Square, was a bank vice president who had just returned from work from her maternity leave.
4: New York's Times Square was packed with people Monday when police say 49-year-old Pamela Cisneros went on an apparent random stabbing spree. Within seconds, a 69-year-old man who just came out the subway was stabbed. Then a 32-year-old woman was stabbed. She died. NYPD Commissioner Jessica Tisch says police caught up to Cisneros, still armed, waving two knives.
5: The officers engaged the woman in dialogue for 4 minutes and gave her numerous commands to drop the knives, which she refused. During the encounter, she told the officers, quote, I'm not dropping anything. I would rather kill.
4: The commissioner says tasers were ineffective. Social media video caught the scene. Police shot and killed her as she advanced. The commissioner also says Cisneros had a documented history of mental illness. Julie Walker, New York.
0: 19 after. Industries set to see the fastest decline in the coming years when America in the Morning continues after these messages.
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0: Welcome back, 21 After. This is America in the Morning. You've no doubt contemplated occupations would be impacted by the growth of AI. The Hill has published a Labor Department prediction that'll see the fastest declines in employment through 2035. Declining occupations will include word processors and typists, telephone operators, data entry keyers, foundry, mold, and core makers. As of 2025, more than 3.1 million people are employed as cashiers. By 2035, the Labor Department estimates that tally will be around 2.9 million, a decline of more than 200,000. Office clerks, customer service representatives, bookkeeping, accounting, and auditing clerks, tellers, supervisors of retail workers, and more. The Labor Department adds that it cannot account for the inherent uncertainty of predicting long-term changes in the labor market, but has issued a startling report. And on Wall Street, stocks slumped again Tuesday as the escalation of tensions in the Persian Gulf drove up oil prices, and rising bond yields are threatening to push up borrowing costs. Global bond yields hit their highest level in decades over concerns about inflation, which is still not cooling down, the U.S. debt burden, and central banks, which may now be forced to raise interest rates with the economy in flux. The news caused triple-digit losses for both the Dow and the Nasdaq. Damian Troisi has a recap.
1: I'm Damian Troisi, and this is the AP Markets Report. Stocks fell broadly on Wall Street Tuesday as U.S. military strikes on Iran sent oil prices higher. The S&P 500 index fell 0.7%. The Dow fell 419 points, or 0.8%. The Nasdaq Composite fell 1%. Technology stocks, including Microsoft and Nvidia, were among the heaviest weights on the market. Oil prices continued climbing over uncertainty about the ongoing U.S. war with Iran. Bond yields gained ground. Worries about stubborn inflation and rising government debt have been pushing bond yields higher. That tends to weigh down other investments, including stocks. Markets in Europe were mostly lower. Damian Troisi, New York.
0: 24 After. Drunk driving, the charge for a former NFL star. That and more when America in the Morning continues after these messages.

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3: It's 26 after. America in the Morning continues. Senator Ed Markey has fended off a challenge from Congressman Seth Moulton in the Massachusetts Democrat primary for Senate. Moulton, a 47-year-old who served in the House for 6 terms, lodged a generational change campaign against the 80-year-old Markey, who has spent most of his life on Capitol Hill, serving 40 years in the House, and now seeking his 3rd 6-year term in the Senate, and won his race against Moulton by a landslide. The primary was one of several this cycle in which younger challengers have targeted longtime Democrat lawmakers. Markey will now face Republican John Deaton, who ran unopposed in the Massachusetts GOP Senate primary. Shifting gears, a former football quarterback turned TV broadcaster has pleaded no contest after his arrest for drunk driving. Correspondent Jennifer King has the latest on former Dallas Cowboys star and CBS TV analyst Tony Romo.
4: Former Cowboys quarterback Tony Romo has pleaded no contest to operating a vehicle while intoxicated. He was arrested by a deputy in Milwaukee, Wisconsin on July 23rd after a traffic stop.
5: Did I pass this test?
6: You turn around.
5: No, I didn't. Can I use my phone real quick? Because there's a plane taking off.
6: You're under arrest.
4: In a statement on Instagram, Romo apologized for his actions. He said multiple back injuries during his playing career led to a dependence on pain medication, and his efforts to kick those medications led to an over-reliance on alcohol. The Milwaukee court dismissed citations for unsafe passing, having an open bottle of alcohol, and his refusal to take a test for intoxication. Romo lost his driving privileges for 6 months, will then have breathalyzer locks on his vehicles for at least 1 year, and he'll have to compete in alcohol assessment program. Romo has been placed on leave from his job as the lead NFL analyst for CBS Sports. I'm Jennifer King.
3: America in the Morning for Wednesday, September 2nd, 2026 is produced by Jeff McKay. I'm John Trout. This is Westwood One.
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6: Is your forecast on News Talk 1250 KBRF as we go through tonight. Going to be seeing a little bit of rain moving through the listening area. 61 for our low. 84 with decreasing clouds on Wednesday. Now Wednesday night, Thursday night, all with a chance of seeing some rain. 64 for our low Wednesday night. 87 for Thursday's high. 67 for Thursday night's low. 90 on Friday. 69 Friday night. 88 for Saturday. That's your forecast on News Talk 1250.
9: SRN News, I'm Jason Walker. Major powwow later today in Venezuela as Chevron officials and Energy Secretary Chris Wright will meet. They'll be holding discussions on the deal involving Caracas and Washington. The Ebola outbreak still growing in Congo. Death count has now surpassed 3,000. And some tourists previously reported missing in Nepal have now made contact with authorities. Still, the floods have killed more than 1,100 people. More than 3,000 are missing. The case against the Utah man accused of assassinating Charlie Kirk now headed for trial. Tyler Robinson faces a potential death sentence if convicted. Tiger Woods now plans to change his not guilty plea in a DUI case. A court hearing is set for this morning. This is SRN News.
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0: This is America in the Morning from Westwood One. Coming up this half hour,
1: the attacks against one Senate candidate are getting personal.
2: There is something about Abdul El-Sayed that is very, very evil.
1: I'm Joan Jones.
3: Police Corporal Sean Farrell is now charged in the August 23rd death of 22-year-old college student Glenwood Peischer. I'm Lisa Dwyer.
4: Mixed reaction from Big Tech on President Trump's name change of Lake Ontario. I'm Clayton Neville.
5: The Labor Department says U.S. job openings rose slightly to 7.3 million in July. Marcela Sanchez, Washington.
6: A slate of familiar faces will be running the new season of Dancing with the Stars. I'm Kevin Carr.
0: Back after these messages.
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0: 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You're with America in the Morning. Edward continues to wind down with the latest on the storm. AccuWeather.com meteorologist LaTroy Thornton.
1: After making landfall near the Texas-Louisiana border as a tropical storm on Tuesday, Edward will continue to bring heavy rain into southeast Texas through the day today. Even though the storm is likely to bring some areas of flash flooding near its center, the tropical downpours will also be rather beneficial for those parts of southeast Texas that have been facing drought in recent days and months. Some occasional stronger wind gusts are still expected as well, but AccuWeather tropical experts say that overall, the main impact left with this storm will be the rainfall, as Edward is expected to lose organization completely later tonight. Showers and storms may even extend into Louisiana at times, mainly coastal zones, with at least a stray afternoon thunderstorm still around from central and southern Mississippi and Alabama into the Florida Panhandle. Afternoon storms may become a bit more numerous across the Florida Peninsula, though, and some of them may bring intense downpours as well. Otherwise, showers and some potentially heavy thunderstorms return to portions of the northeast today as waves of energy continue to pivot around high pressure that is centered over the interior southeast. This means another round of severe weather risk today and into tonight, with places from southern lower Michigan and northern Ohio through all but eastern New York State, as well as Pennsylvania, much of New Jersey and Delaware, and areas near the nation's capital in line for storms that may bring damaging wind gusts, flash flooding, perhaps even some tornadoes. Elsewhere in the nation, monsoon thunderstorms favor areas from the Four Corners region into Wyoming and southeastern Montana. A storm pushing into the Pacific Northwest brings what looks to be an extended steady rain event to mainly coastal Washington and Oregon, but showers do extend eastward into northern Idaho and central Montana, perhaps even as far to the south as far northern California for today. I'm AccuWeather.com meteorologist LaTroy Thornton.
0: 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A government whistleblower says the Postal Service effort to comply with President Trump's mail balloting executive order is rushed and sloppy, and that's raising red flags both for states, which heavily rely on mail-in voting, and in Congress. Washington correspondent Sagar Magani reports that California Congressman Ted Lieu says the White House has an agenda with mail-in ballots, while House Speaker Mike Johnson says the Postal Service is simply doing its job.
2: The Trump administration is going to try to suppress your vote. They're going to put obstacles in front of you. Find a way around it. If you don't get a mail-in ballot, go vote in person. Make sure you vote early. If you discover you're not registered to vote, well, go register to vote. You can go check right now if you're registered to vote. Make sure that you go vote. That's the best way to stick it to the administration that's trying to keep you from voting.
3: I mean, the idea that they should be involved to make sure that there are valid votes being mailed and registered and cast should not be a controversial notion. But every time there's a move to try to do this, Democrats throw a fit or file a lawsuit. I mean, you should ask yourself, what about the motivation? If you don't want a free and fair election, you should be questioned.
4: A U.S. Postal Service whistleblower says the agency's work to comply with President Trump's mail ballot order is rushed and sloppy.
5: Well, there is. They're able to fit. North Carolina is great. It's a great place. I won it all three times. They do some mail-in ballots. But basically, they ruled on the legitimacy and the way we want to make them legitimate. And it was a great ruling for the Republican.
4: The whistleblower statement released by Democratic Senator Richard Blumenthal contends the Postal Service is set to launch an error-riddled computerized system that could lead to huge numbers of mail ballots being rejected. Blumenthal says it's designed to disenfranchise millions of Americans before the midterm elections. The system's part of the president's executive order limiting mail voting. A federal judge has temporarily blocked it, and the order may ultimately be back before the Supreme Court. Sagar Magani, Washington.
0: Vice President J.D. Vance is turning up the heat on Michigan Democrat Senate candidate Abdul El Sayed, while also making a direct appeal to Jewish Republicans concerned about anti-Semitism and the future of the U.S.-Israel relationship. Details from correspondent Joan Jones.
6: J.D. Vance took aim at El Sayed, who in the spring said, hurt people, when speaking about an incident in which a Muslim man rammed a truck jammed with jugs of gasoline and fireworks into a Detroit synagogue and then opened fire, injuring a security guard. Eventually, that attacker turned the gun on himself.
7: What I see is a man who has sympathy and compassion for people who share his religion, but have nothing for people who don't. a person who will apologize for a murderer so long as he looks the right way, but will not understand the plight of an innocent child if that person has the wrong faith.
6: Just last weekend, El Sayed offered an apology for his comments.
8: To anybody who feels like my comments might have been hurtful, I'm really sorry. That was not my intention. We condemned that terrorist attack. We condemned it outright. What I was trying to do is offer context for why it happened, but it wasn't the time for context, and you don't ever want to trample somebody's pain.
6: Then there was the dust-up over El Sayed's comments about J.D. Vance's wife on a podcast.
9: What do you think is going through Usha's head when he talks? She's like, damn, I have to sleep with him. I mean, like, I guess she's pregnant, so I guess something's happening, but like...
7: Whatever you want to talk about, Abdul, keep my wife's name the hell out of your mouth because she's way out of your league.
6: The increasingly personal fight is unfolding in one of the country's most closely watched Senate races. El Sayed narrowly won his primary and could become the first Muslim elected to the U.S. Senate. Republican Mike Rogers is trying to hold that seat for the GOP following the retirement of Democrat Senator Gary Peters. With the midterms approaching, Vance's attacks signal that El Sayed's comments on Israel, anti-Semitism, religion, and national identity are likely to remain major issues in the Michigan campaign. For America in the Morning, I'm Joan Jones.
0: A Pennsylvania police officer is now charged with voluntary manslaughter in the killing of a college student who went to the wrong house and reportedly was complying with police orders. Correspondent Lisa Dwyer reports.
10: Montgomery County District Attorney Kevin Steele announced that Upper Pottsgrove Police Corporal Sean Farrell is now charged in the August 23rd death of 22-year-old college student Glenwood Peischer, who had tried to enter the wrong house after a birthday party.
11: At the time of these two fatal shots were fired, Mr. Fisher had his hands up. He had no weapon. He did not charge the officer or act aggressively in any way. He was not a threat to the homeowners who were inside their residence. He was apparently inebriated, but was complying with police orders to put his hands up when he was fatally shot.
10: Still showed a photo from the officer's body cam that clearly showed that Peischer had his hands up as Officer Farrell shouts, "Stop or I'll..."
11: Corporal Farrell then yells, "Stop or I'll..." And before finishing the statement, Corporal Farrell fires his handgun twice, striking Mr. Fisher twice in the chest, killing him. He was not trying to escape, and he did not commit a forcible felony. This is not a legal use of lethal force under Pennsylvania law.
10: Still says that Officer Farrell had less than lethal options and did not need to resort to shooting Peischer.
11: Did what we believe is commit the crime of voluntary manslaughter, because it was unreasonable for him to do that under the circumstances.
10: Sound courtesy WPVI. I'm Lisa Dwyer.
0: It's 17 till. Among the stories we're covering next, Lake America, the latest from Nepal, and the new boss at Apple, when America in the Morning returns after these messages.
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0: Welcome back. You're with America in the Morning. The tech world is adjusting and users reacting to President Trump's name change of one of the Great Lakes. Correspondent Clayton Neville reports.
15: The president signed an executive order last week changing the name of Lake Ontario to Lake America.
16: So now we have a lake, and now we have a gulf. Because we have the Gulf of America, now we have Lake America without the of.
15: Apple Maps changed the name of Lake Ontario to Lake America on its platform on Tuesday, joining Google Maps in making the change. The U.S. Interior Secretary was told by the president to update the geographic names information system within 30 days to reflect the change, but there is still some reaction to push back on the name change. MapQuest rose to the number one spot on Apple's App Store after refusing to label the lake Lake America. I'm Clayton Neville.
0: Rescue efforts ramp up as the death toll has risen above 1,000 from the Nepal-China floods and landslide, and still dozens of Americans remain unaccounted for. Correspondent Charles de Ledesma reports.
17: Rescue teams with search dogs are combing through mud, rocks and debris in Nepal and China, looking for thousands of people still missing after catastrophic flooding tore through communities across the Himalayas, leaving more than 1,000 people dead. Nepal Army personnel and rescuers jump out of helicopters and search with torches inside a tunnel at Rasuwag Adi Hydropower Project for survivors. In south-central Nepal's Sichuan district, authorities on Sunday said they were carrying out temporary burials of unidentified bodies in trenches dug in a forested area as concerns for health risks mount. Authorities say the burials are being carried out in line with internationally accepted disaster management protocols, including those of the International Committee of the Red Cross. I'm Charles de Ledesma.
0: A shocking report from the Middle East as UN inspectors confirm evidence that Syria was quietly building secret nuclear facilities under ousted President Bashar al-Assad. Correspondent Jennifer King explains.
18: Inspectors with the UN's nuclear watchdog have found more evidence that Syria was indeed constructing a nuclear reactor during the Assad regime and failed to report nuclear material and facilities. That's according to a confidential report by the International Atomic Energy Agency. Israel bombed a site in Deir al-Zor in 2007 amid reports that North Korea was helping build a facility there. In 2024, uranium particles were detected in the ruins. Monitors invited in by the new government observed excavations where evidence has been uncovered of a cooling infrastructure consistent with a reactor. At a new site, they found 73 tons of uranium and fuel rods with cladding. The IAEA says the nuclear material is currently subject to agency containment and surveillance measures. I'm Jennifer King.
0: Apple has changed chief executives first time in 15 years. Meet the new boss, same as the old boss. From the new old tech guy, Chuck Palm, with the story.
19: Apple has a new CEO, and for the first time in 15 years. The man who got the job isn't a marketing guy or even a finance guy. He's the engineer that builds the hardware. His name is John Ternus, and he's been at Apple since 2001. He ran the teams behind the iPhone and the Mac. Former top dog Tim Cook isn't gone. He just moved up to an executive chairman position, and Bloomberg reports that he's keeping two jobs for himself. the relationship with President Trump, and the relationship with the Chinese government, which tells you about how hard those two jobs really are. This is not new. Cook took over in 2011, 2 months before Steve Jobs died. That's when plenty of doomsayers were saying that Apple was finished without its founder. It then became the most valuable company on Earth instead. What might be new is the timing. Ternus inherits a company that has spent their entire summer raising prices on the Mac, on the iPad, Apple TV, and Apple Music, but not on the iPhone. And 1 week from today, he walks onto a stage without Cook and tries to sell you a folding one. Apple ran 15 years on operations and supply chains, and the new guy is a hardware engineer. So does this signal a shift for Apple, or just a change of the signature line? Follow the new old tech guy on X, at Chuck Palm.
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20: Another win for those red-hot Phillies. They flattened the Diamondbacks 7-1 for their sixth in a row. Bryce Harper reached base five times. White Sox whipped the Astros 5-1, while the Rangers beat the A's 8-5 to move within a game of Houston at the top of the AL West. Brandon Nimmo had four hits and five RBI. Mariners snapped a five-game skid with a 9-6 win over the Red Sox. Lazaro Montez walked, singled, and homered in his big league debut. Well done, mate. Another player benefiting from the expanded September rosters, Yohandy Morales had three hits and went deep in his first game in the show to help the Nationals bounce the Braves 9-5. T.J. Rumfield's tie-breaking two-run shot in the seventh lifted the Rockies over the Orioles 4-2. Colorado had lost five in a row and 10 straight at home. Back-to-back jacks in the first inning by Spencer Jones and Jazz Chisholm Jr. boosted the Yankees past the Angels 7-3, but Halo hopes are high. Artie Moreno is selling the club to Stan Kroenke, who already owns the L.A. Rams, the Denver Nuggets, the Colorado Avalanche, Premier League champion Arsenal, and a lemonade stand just off I-95 in Miami.

0: filled. Job openings in the U.S. improve. Hiring did not. The new Labor Department report when America in the Morning continues after these messages.
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0: It's 5 till. America in the Morning continues. Job openings in the United States improved for the latest report from the month of July, but hiring did not. Correspondent Marcela Sanchez explains the Labor Department's July job openings report.
6: The Labor Department says U.S. job openings rose slightly to 7.3 million in July, a sign the labor market remains sturdy despite higher costs that are squeezing household budgets. The department's job openings and labor turnover survey also showed that layoffs fell, but so did the number of people quitting their jobs. The unemployment rate remains at a low 4.1%. And the number of people signing up for unemployment benefits has come in low week after week. The Labor Department will release its August hiring and unemployment numbers on Friday. Marcela Sanchez, Washington.
0: President Trump has announced he'll be nominating Hung Cao to serve as Secretary of the Navy. The president called Cao a warrior in a post on Truth Social and urged the Senate to quickly confirm him. Cao's a retired Navy captain and combat veteran who served as acting Navy Secretary since April when Defense Secretary Pete Hegseth ousted the then Navy Secretary John Phelan. Cao had unsuccessfully run for the House of Representatives in 2022 and the Senate in 2024. The announcement comes one day after the president accepted the resignation of Army Secretary Dan Driscoll. Well, September is the month we begin to prepare for the fall TV season and also the time when we find out who will be competing in this new season of Dancing with the Stars. Entertainment reporter Kevin Carr is following the story.
7: The 35th season of Dancing with the Stars is taking steps forward. On Tuesday, Good Morning America announced Carrie Ann Inaba, Derek Hough, and Bruno Tonioli will return as the panel of judges for the wildly popular ballroom dance series. Tonioli said what makes the show work is its fans.
8: This show is cross-generational. I have grandmother, daughter, the child, and each one of them has been touched, inspired by our show. And it was humbling.
7: Inaba and Tonioli have been judges since the series began in 2005. Derek Huff has been on the show for 15 years.

0: First as a professional dancer and now as a judge. He remained extremely excited about returning for the 35th season.
1: It's going to be an incredible season. I cannot wait. Truly, this is just magic in a bottle, and it continues to create magic every single season. So here we go.
0: Two other familiar faces are returning. Julianne Hough and Alfonso Ribeiro will remain the hosts. Ribeiro said casting director Deanna Katz has the magic to keep the show fresh.
2: Really the magic, I think, that this show, at least in terms of the pros and celebrities, is she knows exactly how to pair them up.
0: The lineup of celebrity contestants and professional dancers will be announced later today on Good Morning America. The 35th season of Dancing with the Stars premieres on ABC and Disney Plus on September 15th. I'm Kevin Carr.
3: America in the Morning for Wednesday, September 2nd, 2026 is produced by Jeff McKay. I'm John Trout. 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
1: Breaking news at hour from Town Hall. I'm Rich Thomason. The Iran war is heating up again. U.S. Central Command reports hitting numerous targets linked to Iran's Revolutionary Guard Corps, while American allies in the region fend off more Iranian attacks. Oil prices on the rise. Former tropical storm Edward has weakened into a depression now while unleashing heavy rains and strong winds across parts of Texas and Louisiana, knocking out power to thousands, toppling trees and flooding roads. The murder case against the Utah man accused of assassinating Charlie Kirk is headed to trial. Defendant Tyler Robinson facing a potential death sentence if convicted, a not guilty plea has been entered on his behalf. More jury deliberations today in the trial of the Massachusetts woman who claims postpartum psychosis drove her to kill her three young children. As Pakistan grieves the loss of 14 infants in a hospital fire, one woman, a nurse, being recognized as a hero.
2: Razia Noreen and her colleagues had just checked on the 15 newborns in their care at a hospital in Islamabad and were working in the next room when she noticed something unusual. Flames. She then ran into the nursery, lifting a baby into her arms, shielding it from flames and smoke. 8 seconds later, as was captured on dramatic security footage, she emerged and handed the newborn to a doctor in a nearby room. She then turned back towards the flames, but it was too late. The flames and smoke was too much. She says her message to the grieving mothers of the 14 infants that died in the August 26th fire, that their tears flow from her eyes too, and that she tried very hard to save their children. I'm Lisa Dwyer.
1: On Wall Street, stock futures pointing to a lower open later this morning. The Dow futures down 65 points. NASDAQ futures off 163 points. More on these stories at townhall.com.
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5: 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Reuters Institute says we're now one of the top news brands in the nation. 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
1: A prominent Hong Kong pro-democracy activist is a latest victim of a national security law imposed on the city-state by communist China.
6: Zhou Xiaowang was seen in court waving to the public gallery and smiling as some of his supporters said good morning to him from a distance. Together with his now-exiled fellow activist Nathan Noh, he is accused of lobbying foreign governments to impose sanctions against Beijing and Hong Kong over the imposition in 2020 of national security laws. In the dock, Mr. Wong replied guilty when asked to enter a plea. He could now face a life sentence on top of a nearly five-year jail term he's already serving for subversion.
1: The BBC's Martin Yip. Russia's latest attack on Ukraine targeted the capital, Kiev. Ukraine says the assault lasted more than 12 hours, killing at least a dozen people. News and analysis, townhall.com. The American League franchise in L.A. will be getting a new owner.
7: Kroenke Sports and Entertainment says it's reached a deal to purchase the Los Angeles Angels from Artie Moreno. The company led by Stan Kroenke made the surprising announcement Tuesday, saying it expects to close the transaction in early 2027. Kroenke's company owns the NFL's Los Angeles Rams, English soccer club Arsenal, the NBA's Denver Nuggets, the NHL's Colorado Avalanche, and Major League Soccer's Colorado Rapids. The company has now added the Angels, whose turbulent 23-year tenure under Marino's ownership will finally come to an end. Keith Peters reporting.
1: Treasury Secretary Scott Bessent says 19 of the G20's member nations stand united, agreeing to address streams of cheap exports that cause global economic imbalances. The one dissenting member of the group, China. More on these stories at townhall.com.
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8: 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Going to be seeing a little bit of rain moving through the listening area. 61 for our low. 84 with decreasing clouds on Wednesday. Now Wednesday night, Thursday night, all with a chance of seeing some rain. 64 for our low Wednesday night. 87 for Thursday's high. 67 for Thursday night's low. 90 on Friday. 69 Friday night. 88 for Saturday. 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

0: This is America in the Morning from Westwood One. Good morning, I'm John Trout. It's Wednesday, September 2nd, 2026. Here's what's coming up on America in the Morning.
1: The U.S. and Iranian military trade missile attacks against one another again as President Trump urges Iranians to stand up and fight. I'm John Stolness in Washington.
2: The threat of heavy rain lingers over parts of Texas after Edward makes landfall.
3: Vehicles being swept away.
2: I'm Clayton Neville.
4: In Massachusetts, in the Lindsey Clancy murder trial.
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0: More details are being learned about the woman who stabbed people in Times Square and one person killed. Stocks fall and bond yields rise on Wall Street, and we'll have the big winner in the Massachusetts Senate primary.
6: Former Cowboys quarterback Tony Romo has pleaded no contest to operating a vehicle while intoxicated.
7: Did I pass this test?
6: I'm Jennifer King.
0: All ahead on America in the Morning. Now 7 past. After just over a month without military strikes by Iran or the U.S., Monday and Tuesday have seen the two adversaries trading missile attacks once again. But President Trump says the escalation is not meant to force Iran to the bargaining table. John Stolness has the latest from Washington.
1: U.S. Central Command said forces struck Islamic Revolutionary Guard Corps targets, including air defense sites, radar systems, maritime assets and facilities, mine laying capabilities, and communication sites. The U.S. said they were responding to Iran's attempt to place more landmines in the Strait of Hormuz. In response, Iran launched airstrikes on U.S. military targets in Jordan and Bahrain. The Jordanian military said it detected 13 ballistic missiles from Iran and intercepted 10 of them, with 3 falling in remote areas. It comes after nearly a month in which both sides stopped firing missiles, but also ceased negotiations. In a post on Truth Social, President said he's not trying to force Iran to the bargaining table and, quote, couldn't care less if they sign a worthless to them agreement. Speaking on Fox News, Treasury Secretary Scott Bessent laid out the conditions for a return to the talks.
8: They are either going to have to come to the table and be ready to negotiate, that they cannot have a nuclear weapon, that they have to give up their highly enriched uranium, that they have to stop with their terrorist proxies, that they have to stop terrorizing their neighbors, or this will continue.
1: Trump once again threatened another massive attack, telling Fox News in a phone call that if Iran retaliates again, they would be, quote, hit much harder if it goes a third time. They're going to be totally wiped out as a country. Bessent said the goal is to cut the head off the Iranian snake.
8: Once the head is severed, the tail can keep, or the remainder of the body can keep squirming, but it eventually stops squirming. But for a while, it doesn't know it's dead. The head, still poisonous, you bury the head, and that's what we are doing to this regime.
1: In his Truth Social post, Trump also wondered aloud when Iranian citizens would resist their government, asking, quote, when are the Iranian people going to rise up and fight? Bessent said the U.S. has to take a stand.
8: We are saying after 47 years, this terrible game that they've been playing with the Iranian people, terrorizing the Gulf, and attacking American citizens, attacking the world, that the Iranian regime is over as they know it.
1: John Stolness, Washington.
0: Tropical storm Edward makes landfall near the Texas-Louisiana border Tuesday morning, and the flooding threat continues to be a concern in the Lone Star State. Correspondent Clayton Neville reports from Dallas.
2: Edward made landfall near Johnson Bayou, Louisiana, close to the Texas border. It was packing tropical storm force winds up to 50 miles per hour, with gusts as high as 60 at times. Storm surge when Edward made landfall, 2 to 3 feet along parts of the Texas coast, especially near High Island. The main threat as the system continues to move inland is the heavy rain. Places like Beaumont and Houston experiencing downpours. Jamie Rome with the National Hurricane Center.
9: Edward will bring strong, gusty winds to areas under a tropical storm warning, along with locally heavy rainfall and the potential for flooding over eastern Texas.
2: Heavy rain bands producing 3 to 8 inches of rain in some spots, with a risk of flash flooding in low-lying and urban areas.
10: The city is open for business. HISD is open for business. But we are monitoring things hourly.
2: Houston Mayor John Whitmire.
10: We opened the emergency center Sunday. It's been all hands on deck. I want to emphasize that Houston, my administration, stays prepared each and every day.
2: Texas Governor Greg Abbott urging Texas drivers who see high water to turn around.
7: Because of rapidly rising waters, especially in Harris County, we've seen too often vehicles being swept away. It's so incredibly important for anybody in any region of the state, but especially in Harris County, to avoid driving in to what appears to be waters on the roadway. Again, too often we see people get swept away or have their cars washed away, especially in the Harris County area, because of rising waters.
2: The main concern with Edward is the rain and not necessarily the wind. While power outages are possible, it is the torrential rainfall that's wreaking havoc on parts of the greater Houston area and along parts of the Texas Gulf Coast. I'm Clayton Neville.
0: 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Jury deadlocked in the case of a woman accused of killing her children. That and more when America in the Morning continues after these messages.

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0: We're back on America in the Morning. Gusty thunderstorms in store for the Northeast and Mid-Atlantic. Here's AccuWeather.com meteorologist LaTroy Thornton.
1: More wet and dangerous weather is in store for today for some in the Mid-Atlantic and portions of the Northeast. And today may even end up bringing an even more intense round of severe weather than on Tuesday, with an area from around the I-81 corridor of upstate New York westward through all but northern lower Michigan and southward into northern Ohio, Pennsylvania, and point south and east through much of Maryland, Delaware, and a large zone of New Jersey at risk for thunderstorms with damaging winds, flooding downpours, and perhaps tornadoes. Even to the east of the area with severe risk, there can still be at least a shower or two around eastern New York and all but eastern portions of New England today, and there could even be a thunderstorm to the west across the rest of Michigan and much of Wisconsin as well. Otherwise, most places from the plains through the Ohio Valley and into the Carolinas should be dry today. The same cannot be said for parts of the south, especially places near the Gulf Coast, and tropical downpours continue over southeast Texas from what was once Tropical Storm Edward as it gradually loses organization, delivering largely beneficial rainfall today and through tonight. Showers and storms related to Edward may extend as far to the east as Louisiana today, with at least a spotty afternoon thunderstorm around from Mississippi and Alabama into northern Florida, as thunderstorms are likely to have greater coverage over the Florida Peninsula. Afternoon monsoon thunderstorms continue from the Four Corners states northward into southeastern Montana, while the latest storm brings more steady rain near the Pacific Northwest coast, and showers extend farther to the south and east from there. In Lake Charles, Louisiana, today brings some showers and a thunderstorm, high 89. For Las Vegas, it's a mostly sunny day in store for today, high 98. That's the nation's weather. I'm AccuWeather.com meteorologist LaTroy Thornton.
0: 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Today begins day 5 of the deliberations in the Lindsey Clancy murder trial in Massachusetts. And while a jury says it can't agree on a verdict, they were sent back by the judge to find consensus. Correspondent Ed Donahue reports.
2: Judge William Sullivan received a message from the jury.
3: After many hours of deliberation, we are unable to come to a unanimous decision.
2: The jury must decide whether to hold Clancy criminally responsible for killing her three young children in 2023.
3: I brought you back out because I know that this was a long trial. All right. I know there were over 80 witnesses. There were over 300 exhibits.
2: The judge's message to the jury, don't stop deliberating.
3: Keep in mind the instructions I gave you, reviewing the evidence, and I'd ask you to resume your deliberations at this time.
2: Clancy, a labor

0: Delivery nurse admits to killing her children, but claims postpartum psychosis was the reason. Prosecutors argue Clancy knew what she was doing. A conviction could mean life in prison. An acquittal might lead to confinement in a mental health facility. I'm Ed Donahue.
1: More is being learned about the knife-wielding woman who killed one and lunged at police officers before she was shot and killed. Correspondent Julie Walker reports that woman, randomly stabbed to death in New York City's Times Square, was a bank vice president who had just returned from work from her maternity leave.
2: New York's Times Square was packed with people Monday when police say 49-year-old Pamela Cisneros went on an apparent random stabbing spree. Within seconds, a 69-year-old man who just came out the subway was stabbed. Then a 32-year-old woman was stabbed. She died. NYPD Commissioner Jessica Tisch says police caught up to Cisneros, still armed, waving two knives.
3: The officers engaged the woman in dialogue for 4 minutes and gave her numerous commands to drop the knives, which she refused. During the encounter, she told the officers, quote, "I'm not dropping anything. I would rather kill."
2: The commissioner says tasers were ineffective. Social media video caught the scene. Police shot and killed her as she advanced. The commissioner also says Cisneros had a documented history of mental illness. Julie Walker, New York.
1: 19 after. Industries set to see the fastest decline in the coming years when America in the Morning continues after these messages.
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0: Welcome back, 21 After. This is America in the Morning. You've no doubt contemplated occupations would be impacted by the growth of AI. The Hill has published a Labor Department prediction that'll see the fastest declines in employment through 2035. Declining occupations will include word processors and typists, telephone operators, data entry keyers, foundry, mold, and core makers. As of 2025, more than 3.1 million people are employed as cashiers. By 2035, the Labor Department estimates that tally will be around 2.9 million, a decline of more than 200,000. Office clerks, customer service representatives, bookkeeping, accounting, and auditing clerks, tellers, supervisors of retail workers, and more. The Labor Department adds that it cannot account for the inherent uncertainty of predicting long-term changes in the labor market, but has issued a startling report. And on Wall Street, stocks slumped again Tuesday as the escalation of tensions in the Persian Gulf drove up oil prices, and rising bond yields are threatening to push up borrowing costs. Global bond yields hit their highest level in decades over concerns about inflation, which is still not cooling down, the U.S. debt burden, and central banks, which may now be forced to raise interest rates with the economy in flux. The news caused triple-digit losses for both the Dow and the Nasdaq. Damian Troisi has a recap.
1: I'm Damian Troisi, and this is the AP Markets Report. Stocks fell broadly on Wall Street Tuesday as U.S. military strikes on Iran sent oil prices higher. The S&P 500 index fell 0.7%. The Dow fell 419 points, or 0.8%. The Nasdaq Composite fell 1%. Technology stocks, including Microsoft and Nvidia, were among the heaviest weights on the market. Oil prices continued climbing over uncertainty about the ongoing U.S. war with Iran. Bond yields gained ground. Worries about stubborn inflation and rising government debt have been pushing bond yields higher. That tends to weigh down other investments, including stocks. Markets in Europe were mostly lower. Damian Troisi, New York.
0: 24 After. Drunk driving, the charge for a former NFL star. That and more when America in the Morning continues after these messages.
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0: It's 26 After. America in the Morning continues. Senator Ed Markey has fended off a challenge from Congressman Seth Moulton in the Massachusetts Democrat primary for Senate. Moulton, a 47-year-old who served in the House for six terms, lodged a generational change campaign against the 80-year-old Markey, who has spent most of his life on Capitol Hill, serving 40 years in the House, and now seeking his third six-year term in the Senate, and won his race against Moulton by a landslide. The primary was one of several this cycle in which younger challengers have targeted longtime Democrat lawmakers. Markey will now face Republican John Deaton, who ran unopposed in the Massachusetts GOP Senate primary. Shifting gears, a former football quarterback turned TV broadcaster has pleaded no contest after his arrest for drunk driving. Correspondent Jennifer King has the latest on former Dallas Cowboys star and CBS TV analyst Tony Romo.
6: Former Cowboys quarterback Tony Romo has pleaded no contest to operating a vehicle while intoxicated. He was arrested by a deputy in Milwaukee, Wisconsin on July 23rd after a traffic stop.
7: Did I pass this test?
8: You turn around.
7: No, I didn't, huh? Can I use my phone real quick? Because there's a plane taking off.
8: You're under arrest.
6: In a statement on Instagram, Romo apologized for his actions. He said multiple back injuries during his playing career led to a dependence on pain medication, and his efforts to kick those medications led to an over-reliance on alcohol. The Milwaukee court dismissed citations for unsafe passing, having an open bottle of alcohol, and his refusal to take a test for intoxication. Romo lost his driving privileges for 6 months, will then have breathalyzer locks on his vehicles for at least 1 year, and he'll have to compete in alcohol assessment program. Romo has been placed on leave from his job as the lead NFL analyst for CBS Sports. I'm Jennifer King.
0: America in the Morning for Wednesday, September 2nd, 2026 is produced by Jeff McKay. I'm John Trout. This is Westwood One.
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12: With SRN News, I'm Rich Thomason in Washington. The Iran war heating up again. U.S. Central Command reports seeing numerous targets linked to Iran's Revolutionary Guard Corps, while American allies in the region fended off more Iranian attacks, and oil prices have been on the rise. Former Tropical Storm Edward has weakened into a depression now, unleashing heavy rain, strong winds across parts of Texas and Louisiana. The murder case against the Utah man accused of assassinating Charlie Kirk is headed to trial. Defendant Tyler Robinson facing a potential death sentence if he is convicted. More jury deliberations today in the trial of the Massachusetts woman who claims postpartum psychosis drove her to kill her three young children. Ed Markey of Massachusetts capturing the Democrat nomination, his bid for a third term in the U.S. Senate. The Dow futures down 78 points, NASDAQ futures off 146. More details, SRNnews.com.
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26: Couple of hunting-related items here today. 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
26: Got a deadline here today for firearms and muzzleloader hunters who want to harvest antlerless deer in a deer permit area that is designated as Antlerless Permit Lottery. If that's you, you've got to buy your license by Thursday, September 10th. Hunters who get their license by that date are automatically entered into the lottery for the DPA they declare. Successful applicants will receive a postcard in the mail from the DNR authorizing them to take an antlerless deer using their regular license in that antlerless permit lottery area. The authorization is valid for both the firearms and muzzleloader seasons. No application is needed to take antlerless deer in permit areas with either sex, 2-deer limit, 3-deer limit, or 5-deer limit designations. Switching gears, the black bear hunting season begins today, September 1st, and the DNR is asking hunters to avoid shooting marked research bears. These bears have large, colorful ear tags and wear radio collars. The research bears are mostly in zones 27, 45, and parts of the no-quota zone.
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4: Here's your forecast from News Talk 1250, KBRF. Today, sunny with a high of 83 and an east wind, 65 overnight. Slight chance of rain for Thursday with a high of 87. Hot, 90 on Friday. And a slight chance of some rain Labor Day weekend, 89 Saturday, 83 on Sunday, and Labor Day Monday, a high of 77. That's your forecast from News Talk 1250, KBRF.
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6: Every so often you'll hear reports of rainbow-colored flames in the sky. We'll tell you what it really is on the Old Farmer's Almanac Radio Report. With more practical tips and useful advice, this is the Old Farmer's Almanac Radio Report for Wednesday, September 2nd, the 245th day of the year. Actor Keanu Reeves shares a birthday with tennis champ Jimmy Connors. There were rainbows, fog bows, and even moon bows, but there's still another form of rainbow, the fire rainbow. The technical name is a circumhorizontal arc. They're a spectacular sight because the bow is so large. The arc often appears parallel to the horizon, and they are rare because they can only occur under certain conditions. They require high cirrus clouds with plate-shaped ice crystals and a sun elevation of 58 degrees or higher. They may have earned the name fire rainbows from high-altitude winds smearing the clouds into flame shapes. And that is the Old Farmer's Almanac Radio Report. Learn more about everything at almanac.com.
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8: Cy Young began his pitching career in 1890 with the Cleveland Spiders. He was 36 when the first World Series was played. He was a member of the Boston Americans in the best-of-nine matchup against the Pittsburgh Pirates.
9: Cy lost the first game, but came back and won the fifth game and won the deciding eighth game. He pitched that year at age 36, and even at age 36, he won 28 games that year with an earned run average of 2.28.
8: John Arant shares the story of Cy Young from the pitcher's hometown of Newcomerstown, Ohio. Some of Cy Young's feats are hard to believe, given how the game has changed.
9: I know a game he pitched age 38 in 1904. He pitched all 20 innings of a game against the Philadelphia Athletics, and in those 20 innings, he never walked a batter.
8: Cy Young pitched in the earliest days of professional baseball. That does not lessen his achievements, though. Perhaps it's even more impressive, given he did not have some of the comforts of travel and sports medicine that players have today.
9: He was born in 1867, 2 years after the Civil War. Started his career in 1890, was married in 1893, pitched until age 44 in 1911.
8: After the 1911 season, Cy Young came back to the place that he had always called home.
9: Retired to the farm, was active in Newcomerstown. He helped start our Little League program here in his later years after World War II. He managed our Newcomerstown Merchants baseball squad before World War II.
8: There's something special that takes place here each year. An event that honors Cy Young and the best pitchers of the modern era. That part of the story is next time as we travel the countryside. In Newcomerstown, Ohio, I'm Andrew McCray.
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0: Josh and Jared Higginbotham's farm has been in their family for generations. 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And the Higginbothams still had about 100 kernels of their family's heirloom corn in a freezer. Heirloom corn has not been cross-pollinated with other corn varieties. Now, the corn is the basis of a burgeoning business. A couple of generations ago, the corn wasn't in demand, wasn't profitable. But times have changed, and the Higginbothams are reaping the benefits. How could the changing times benefit your business? 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
13: Now, the Twins have had the better of it for the last two nights at Target Field. In fact, they've won three in a row, and they have blitzed the Tigers to the tune of a 26-3 advantage in the first two games of the series. Tonight, they bid for the sweep. Dean Kramer gets the ball opposite the Tigers' Drew Anderson. Twins trying to sweep the Tigers tonight. 6 o'clock is our pregame lineup card. Danny and I have first pitch at 6:40. It's right here on your home for Twins baseball.
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4: Here's your forecast from News Talk 1250 KBRF. Today, sunny with a high of 83 and an east wind, 65 overnight. Slight chance of rain for Thursday with a high of 87. Hot, 90 on Friday. And a slight chance of some rain Labor Day weekend, 89 Saturday, 83 on Sunday, and Labor Day Monday, a high of 77. That's your forecast from News Talk 1250 KBRF.
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17: 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When it comes to food and nutrition, Dr. Marion Nessel knows her stuff.
21: What I know about nutrition, I know because I taught myself until I got a degree in public health nutrition. But I would say the principles are the same. They haven't changed. What's changed a lot is society. And therefore, dietary advising has to reflect where society is. And right now, we're in the middle of a wellness movement.
17: Nessel is sharper than you'd think for someone who will be 90 years old in a few days. She also has a new book coming out, the latest of more than a dozen she's written. Nessel says the purpose of food companies is pretty much like any other company, to make profits.
21: The whole food industry is under enormous pressure right now, in ways that they haven't been for a long time.
17: Nessel's tips for what to eat and how to eat.
21: I would never advise anybody to do something I don't do. I think it's really simple. Relax. Enjoy it. Eat what you like. Just don't overeat it.
17: It's working for her. Nessel's typical day involves paddling a kayak for a couple of miles. That's Farm to Fork. I'm Daryl Anderson.
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6: 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I'm Mike Pearson with news and commentary from America's most essential industry, agriculture. 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

0: 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Because no two yards are exactly alike, and nobody knows the yard like AGI. $450 million. That's how much OCP and CHS will spend on their new phosphate production facility in Waggaman, Louisiana. The companies broke ground on the project last week, and when the plant comes online in late 2028, it will be the first phosphate factory built on American soil in more than 40 years. The facility will produce more than 1 million tons of phosphate fertilizer per year, which would provide a nearly 20% increase to current American production. The partners say it could cut domestic dependence on imported phosphate by almost 50%. Under their agreement, OCP will supply the phosphoric acid while CHS moves the finished product through their retail and wholesale network. The plant's location on the Mississippi River provides affordable shipping through the nation's heartland. Now, Ag Secretary Brooke Rollins, Deputy Secretary Stephen Vaden, and Louisiana Governor Jeff Landry all turned out for last week's groundbreaking. They cast the project as part of the administration's push to reshore fertilizer manufacturing. The companies have applied for money from the USDA's Fields program, but CHS CEO Jay Deberton was careful, saying USDA hasn't awarded anything yet and he's not going to get out in front of their analysis. And now, of course, construction is underway, but that won't help supply this fall or next spring. Mosaic, the largest American phosphate producer, had cut output at its four U.S. plants this spring over sulfuric acid costs, and their CEO told analysts there isn't going to be enough phosphate to meet global demand this year. Part of that is because China has blocked exports of phosphates through at least the end of August, and as of this recording, the industry was still awaiting word on whether that block had been lifted. If they are going to let more tons hit the export market, that could have the biggest impact on phosphate prices for this fall's application season. I'll have more when we come back.
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0: There could even be a cheap inoculant thrown in. 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The seed treatment we use on our soybeans has 39 components, including 4 really good fungicides, the best insecticide on the market, an inoculant that's leaps and bounds better than what we had 20 years ago, and a whole bunch of other biologicals to help with everything from stress mitigation to speeding emergence to making nutrients more available. The way I look at it, with 39 ingredients, that's 39 chances to win, and I only need one or two of them to make the seed treatment pay. If you need to make cuts this coming year, find things that aren't making you money. If you have a great seed treatment, it's likely you're getting a good payoff. I'm Darren Hefty.
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2: Here's your forecast from News Talk 1250 KBRF. Today, sunny with a high of 83 and an east wind, 65 overnight. Slight chance of rain for Thursday with a high of 87. Hot, 90 on Friday. And a slight chance of some rain Labor Day weekend, 89 Saturday, 83 on Sunday, and Labor Day Monday, a high of 77. That's your forecast from News Talk 1250 KBRF.
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3: Breaking news this hour from Town Hall. I'm Rich Thomason. Iran has attacked American allies in the Gulf as renewed fighting with the U.S. ends a month-long pause. An Iranian drone sparked a fire at a residential complex in Kuwait City. No casualties reported. Bahrain intercepted incoming drones. Other attacks targeting Jordan, the UAE, and Iraq's Kurdish region. The death toll now tops 1,100 in the catastrophic flooding in Nepal and Tibet. Meanwhile, some previously unaccounted-for tourists have managed to get in touch with authorities to say they're all right.
4: Prime Minister Anthony Albanese says 5 Australians were confirmed safe overnight in Nepal, reducing the number of missing Australians to 38.
5: But that's 38 families, 38 people who we hold grave fears for. We hope, of course, for positive news further.
4: Officials also said 2 Spanish nationals, 2 Americans and a Belgian national had contacted authorities and were now classified as in contact. Meanwhile, search efforts continue after last week's floods, which killed over 1,100 people and left thousands more missing. Nepal's foreign ministry says 324 foreign nationals have been rescued, while about 590 from 39 countries remain unaccounted for. I'm Charles Gulledesma.
3: Citing overwhelming evidence, a Utah judge has ordered Charlie Kirk's accused assassin to stand trial. If he's convicted, Tyler Robinson could face a death sentence. A Massachusetts jury has been ordered by a judge to continue deliberating the fate of Lindsay Clancy. She's a 36-year-old woman who claims that postpartum psychosis led her to kill her 3 young children. Earlier, jurors told the court that they were deadlocked. The judge ordered them to keep trying for a verdict. On Wall Street, the Dow futures down 67 points. The Nasdaq futures off 158. More on these stories at townhall.com.
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3: An explosion near a German train station followed by the discovery of a suspicious object caused police to temporarily close the transport hub. Officials say the first object exploded in a passageway near the station early this morning. 2 people suffered minor injuries. Police say the victim is a 17-year-old girl and an 18-year-old man, both Ukrainian citizens. Some windows were also blown out. Later in the morning, police say the suspicious object had been identified as harmless. The train station was reopened with trains running again. The European Union's top diplomat says an attempted attack on a German airport blamed on Russia appears to be a case of state-sponsored terrorism. The German government has accused Russia of the attempted attack last month using a drone armed with explosives. Officials disabled the device near a Ukrainian plane on August 4th. The EU is considering its response while Germany is shutting down a Russian consulate. News and analysis, townhall.com. A record-setting month for America's largest coast-to-coast coffee chain. Business is brewing.
8: The Starbucks full menu launch on August 25th was the strongest in the company's North American history. The brand's foot traffic exceeded its usual Tuesday traffic by 35.1%, making it Starbucks' biggest Tuesday of the year. The pumpkin spice latte, a perennial sales driver for the coffee chains, remained a strong performer, as did more recent additions to the recurring fall lineup, like the pumpkin cream cold brew.
3: And that's correspondent Bill Alexander. Oil giant Chevron confirms that it will be expanding its operations in Venezuela. The company's officials and Energy Secretary Chris Wright are expected to visit Venezuela later today, where they will elaborate on the agreement. Chevron is the second largest American oil company, and it's the only one that has a major presence in Venezuela. More on these stories at townhall.com.
1: 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Depend on it.
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19: Welcome back. According to the Minnesota DNR Spring Survey, the state's breeding duck population increased 63% from last year to nearly 679,000 birds. That's the highest estimate since 2019 and slightly above the long-term average. Mallard numbers rose 47%, while blue-winged teal surged 220% after reaching a record survey low just last year. Low water caused teal to migrate right past Minnesota during the spring of 2025, but they came back this year. Several other species, including wood ducks, gadwall, ring-necked ducks, and scaup, also increased. Interestingly, Canada goose numbers declined 23%, but the DNR says goose populations remain stable. The biggest remaining question for waterfowling this fall is duck production. The DNR says it's heard encouraging brood reports, but increasingly dry conditions could have affected habitat and potentially hunting access. The federal survey from the U.S. Fish and Wildlife Service is expected any day and should provide a broader picture of the continental fall migration flight.
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2: It's 6:12. Good Wednesday morning. We've got 63 right now, northeast wind at 7 miles an hour. 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Forecast today, becoming sunny, calm wind, east around 5 miles an hour, 83 for the high. Slight chance of some rain moving through tonight with a low of 65 that could linger into Thursday morning, high of 87 tomorrow. 90 and hot for Friday to launch us into Labor Day weekend, and then we see a slight chance of rain Saturday and Sunday with a high of 89 Saturday. By Sunday, 83, and then cooling by Labor Day Monday with a 40% chance of rain, otherwise partly sunny, and 77. 63 right now to the newsroom for your Wednesday morning, KBRFradio.com news.
23: 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A woman from Foxholm was injured in a crash between a pickup and an SUV near Pillager Tuesday morning. State troopers say the SUV was heading east on Highway 210 in Sylvan at around 9:15 when the pickup, which was heading south on Upper Sylvan Road southwest, attempted to cross the highway and the two vehicles collided. The driver of the SUV, 54-year-old Michelle Richter of Verndale, was not injured, but her passenger, 68-year-old Susan Ellis of Foxholm, was taken to St. Joseph's Medical Center in Brainerd for treatment of non-life-threatening injuries. The 19-year-old driver of the pickup from Brainerd was not injured. Yesterday was the first day of school for kids in the Fergus Falls School District, and Superintendent Jeff Drake is asking student families to make regular attendance a priority. Drake says that across Minnesota and the nation, schools have been navigating a concerning trend of increased chronic absenteeism. Quote, "We recognize that every family has a unique story, and when challenges arise that make attendance difficult, we want to work with you to find solutions. Our goal is not simply to have students in their seats, it is to have them present, connected, engaged, and ready to learn." End quote. While an occasional absence due to illness is unavoidable, missing school regularly creates learning gaps that become increasingly difficult to close. Drake says that worksheets sent home cannot replicate dynamic group discussions, hands-on laboratory experiences, real-time feedback from a teacher, or the collaborative problem-solving that happens when students learn alongside their peers. Communities across Minnesota are marking Suicide Prevention Awareness Month in September with the Every Season Matters campaign, an effort to support the mental health of farmers, ranchers, and rural residents. Farming brings pride and purpose, but it also brings pressure. Long hours, financial uncertainty, unpredictable weather, and the responsibility of providing for others can take a toll. Suicide Prevention Awareness Month is a reminder that help is available and that seeking support is a sign of strength, not weakness. Prairie Lakes Community Health, which serves Ottertail and Wilkin counties, encourages residents to learn the warning signs of emotional distress and to check in on people who may be struggling. A shared meal, a phone call, or a visit can remind someone they are valued. Farmers, ranchers, and rural families can call the Minnesota Farm and Rural Helpline at 833-600-2670 for free confidential support. The helpline connects callers with people who understand the pressures of agricultural life and offers emotional support, stress counseling, and referrals to local resources. I'll be back with more KBRFradio.com news after this.
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23: KBRFradio.com news continues. Dry bean farmers in Minnesota say harvest is getting close and the crops look promising. Cordell Hipsch raises dark red kidney beans in Ottertail County.
5: We haven't started yet. We noticed a couple neighbors are thrashing already. We're starting to see buckskin pods, but I'd say we're going to probably start killing fields here within a week or so.
23: Hipsch says irrigation has helped offset some of the drought struggles farmers in Minnesota are dealing with, and he's optimistic the kidney bean should be above average. Hipsch is the vice president of the North Harvest Bean Growers Association. Warmer than normal temperatures are helping Minnesota crops move toward harvest. The latest USDA report shows 95% of the state's corn crop has reached the dough stage, 68% is dented, and 9% is mature. Corn is rated 62% good to excellent. Soybeans are 97% setting pods, with 10% dropping leaves. 57% of the soybean crop is rated good to excellent. Minnesota's oat harvest is 95% complete. Minnesota Congresswoman Angie Craig is calling for congressional hearings on challenges facing American farmers. The 2nd District Democrat and Ohio Congresswoman Chantel Brown are urging House Agriculture Committee Chairman Glenn Thompson to examine the condition of the farm economy and possible policy changes. Craig says farmers are facing rising input costs and other economic pressures. She serves as the ranking Democrat on the House Agriculture Committee. A bipartisan proposal on Minnesota's November ballot could put more money into public schools without raising the distribution through individual income or property taxes.
3: Senator Mary Kunesh says the money would come from the state's $2.3 billion permanent school fund.
6: We are not draining the fund. We are not selling timber, but we are providing long-term sustainability. And again, it's about making that commitment to our children, to our grandchildren, to our great-grandchildren, and as we say in the indigenous culture, for at least the next seven generations.
3: The bipartisan proposal will appear on the November 3rd ballot. A blank vote counts as a no. For KBRFradio.com News, I'm Derek Sidian. 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
2: Here's your forecast from News Talk 1250 KBRF. Today, sunny with a high of 83 and an east wind, 65 overnight. Slight chance of rain for Thursday with a high of 87. Hot, 90 on Friday. And a slight chance of some rain Labor Day weekend, 89 Saturday, 83 on Sunday, and Labor Day Monday, a high of 77. That's your forecast from News Talk 1250 KBRF.
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2: It's 620, good Wednesday morning. A few clouds, 63 right now, on our way up to 83 today. Mostly sunny, not much wind today. Moving toward our Labor Day weekend, and we move to USDA News right now and welcome Leon Johnson with Farm Service Agency News, department updates, and reminders for producers. So welcome, Leon. Good morning.
7: Yeah, good morning. So we're officially into September. So it, where did the summer months go? Well, at the FSA office, we're kind of in a, we're in between a lot of programs at the moment. We got some cleanup to do on a few, but for the most part, we're just waiting for some parts of the One Big Beautiful Bill to roll out. And that's mainly the ARC and the PLC sign up for 2026. So, but when I say that, both Ottertail and Wilkin County, based on the drought monitor, have met criteria to trigger the livestock forage program. And the livestock forage program is designed and intended to assist livestock producers with pasture losses due to drought. And our, and it only takes a very small area of the county to trigger. And so what we've got is Ottertail County as a whole, that includes the East and West Ottertail offices, experienced 8 weeks, eight consecutive weeks at a D2 level. So a D2 drought is extreme drought. And Wilkin County has met 4 weeks of D2. And so it only takes 4 weeks to trigger the program. The difference between the two offices is at this point in time, Ottertail County producers, if, and this is, it's based on where the pasture is physically located. Ottertail County producers are going to be eligible for up to 2 months worth of reimbursement. Wilkin County will be eligible for one. And so, like I said, the grazing losses must occur on land physically located in the county. And so along with that, Wadena County is eligible, Clay, Becker, Richland, Cass. So for our livestock producers that graze, have livestock in northern areas, some of those counties may be eligible as well. So it's a good program. I mean, it provides really good assistance. We implemented this program back in 2021, and unfortunately, due to the drought conditions, it's back. And so eligible livestock, they need to be owned or leased or purchased during 60 days prior to the beginning date of the qualifying drought. And so we have different dates, and I don't have them with me this morning, but we have different dates for Wilkin, and we have a different date for Otter Tail. And it could be possible you sold livestock due to lack of pasture. And the livestock, they need to be maintained for commercial use of the farming operation. So it's they're a cash portion of your operation, and not be for purposes other than commercial. So like local slaughter or personal slaughter, not local slaughter, personal slaughter, could be livestock for rodeos and so on. And then not in a feedlot. So they had to be on pasture. And it's the program is set up so if you basically you're eligible for how many acres you graze on subject to carrying capacity. So if you overgraze, you're going to be limited to the acres of pasture. If you undergraze, you're going to be limited to a payment based on the head of livestock using that pasture. And it's all formulas that we don't have any control over. We just enter the livestock numbers, we enter the pasture numbers, and it calculates the potential. And we do require an acreage report. Most of our livestock producers that certified their acres in July completed that process. We contacted everybody that we were aware of that had livestock from the 2020 program to make sure we got pasture certified. And the national office has payment rates set, and basically
2: and we'll try and recover our chat with Leon Johnson from the Farm Service Agency, having some technical difficulties. We'll be right back. News Talk at 1250 KBRF.
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11: Now, the Twins have had the better of it for the last two nights at Target Field. In fact, they've won three in a row, and they have blitzed the Tigers to the tune of a 26-3 advantage in the first two games of the series. Tonight, they bid for the sweep. Dean Kramer gets the ball opposite the Tigers' Drew Anderson. Twins trying to sweep the Tigers tonight. 6 o'clock is our pregame lineup card. Danny and I have first pitch at 6:40. It's right here on your home for Twins baseball.
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2: It's 6:28, good Wednesday morning. Some technical difficulties connecting with the Leon Johnson this morning, but we're back. And just for a quick wrap-up summary from the FSA this morning with USDA News, Leon.
7: Yeah, good morning. Sorry about the technical difficulty, but I was talking about the livestock forage program and as how it relates to the drought for 2026. The deadline to apply is March 1st of 2027. So we have some time to work with the program, but for anybody that's interested in getting started with an application, just contact the office and we will work with you. You need to know your livestock numbers, adults, cows, bulls, livestock of 500 pounds or more, and livestock numbers less than 500 pounds. So it's a good program. It provides good assistance. It's just a matter of getting what we need to calculate the potential payment and get all other eligibility in place. So with that, have a great day, everyone. I hope the month of September is good. School's in session in a lot of places, so be safe on the highways, and I will be back in a couple weeks.
2: All right, and we thank Leon Johnson with Farm Service Agency, County Executive Director, with USDA News this morning at 6:30, becoming mostly sunny today. We start, well, right now we've been holding at 63. We'll get up to 83. Slight chance of rain with a low of 65 tonight and a 30% chance of rain for Thursday. Otherwise, more sunshine with a high of 87 tomorrow. Again, now it's 63. 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
12: Good morning and welcome to Country Morning here on the Red River Farm Network for this Wednesday, September 2nd, 2026. I'm Jamie Dickerman. Look at the grain market. Soybeans leading the grains higher yesterday. November beans climbed nearly 30 cents and pushed above $13 for a sixth straight higher close. Corn and wheat also finishing higher yesterday. Biofuel policy helping the soybean rally. EPA granting exemptions covering $1.76 billion renewable identification numbers for 2025. However, the agency plans to account for those gallons with higher blending requirements in 2026 and 2027. That eased concerns about future soybean oil demand. October soybean oil futures reached a six-week high. Fund buying also playing a major role in the grain rally. Bolt Marketing's Dwayne Bussey says growers need to watch those positions closely and take advantage of a stronger price.
13: So good in this office that a couple weeks ago we mentioned that the funds will probably go long a record amount of corn, like 450,000. Here's the problem. We think they're at that level already, and we thought the price of corn would have gotten a lot higher with all that buying. To offset all that buying has been a very large increase in farmer selling, which we should be, either dumping old crop or making new crop sales at these nice levels. It kind of reminds me how hard it is for the market to push to those huge rationing levels of like $6, $7, and $8 corn if farmers still have product to sell. It's just really hard to do that until farmers are sold out, like in a June, July time frame. So you need to be very aware of where the funds are at. And once the funds are long a record amount, the risk starts to go back on the farmer.
12: Bussey says strong farmer selling has helped offset much of the fund buying. He says that can make it harder for corn to make another major move higher. Corn joining the rally yesterday, December corn closing 8.25 cents higher, while March gaining 8 cents. USDA says 528 million bushels of corn used for alcohol and other purposes during July. That is up 2% from June, 4% from the year earlier. More than 92% of that corn went to alcohol production. Soybeans had the biggest move. November closing 29.75 cents higher. January up 29.5. USDA reported a strong soybean crush. About 222 million bushels of soybeans were crushed for crude oil during July, and that compares to 218 million bushels in June, 205 million bushels in July of last year. And grain markets giving back some of those gains here in early trade. December corn down about 8 cents. November beans down 13. December Kansas City wheat down 14. Chicago down 11. And Minneapolis lower. 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
14: This is Corn Matters, an update from the Minnesota Corn Growers Association. Terry Storrs is with us from the Minnesota Landscape Arboretum, who's working with Minnesota Corn on a project called Finding Goldie.
15: We have an average of 700,000 visitors and guests over the course of a year at the Arboretum, and a large percentage of them are non-farming public. And not just an awareness of what Minnesota Corn is, but understanding what inputs producers have to rely on and plan for, what technology they may be considering and using, and why they're so passionate about Minnesota corn, right? So what we want to do is transfer that to our guests so that they go home and when they're shopping, maybe they're buying something with Minnesota corn in it. Minnesota corn touches their lives in so many different ways, and that's only possible because of the amazing Minnesota producers who work hard to grow it.
14: Mission of the Minnesota Corn Growers Association is to identify and promote opportunities for corn growers. That's because corn matters.
16: Wednesday, September 2nd, good morning. It is time for Livestock Markets. I'm Don Wick here on the Red River Farm Network. We saw cattle trading lower yesterday. I guess grains were higher. We had to go the other direction in the cattle trade. October live cattle went down 60 cents, 212.07. The December live cattle contract, $1.20 lower at 213.37. For feeder cattle, same story. $1.62 lower for October contracts, $3.15.40. November feeder cattle, $1.90 lower. We're at $3.08.52 at the close. It was a mixed session for lean hogs. October was down just 2 cents, priced at $83.65. The Dees contract, 15 cents lower, $74 even. Cash trade thus far has been limited, moderate demand being seen. A few early dress purchases coming out of Nebraska at 345, but not enough for an adequate market test. We are seeing slaughter estimates of 106,000 head, 1,000 less than where we were a week ago, 16,000 less than where we were 1 year ago. Box beef cutout values, choice carcasses, $379.75, a gain of $3.93. The selects higher as well, up 196 at 360.45. The spread between the choice and select cuts widening. We're now just over $19. Over in the feeder cattle auctions, Phillip Livestock Auction, Phillip, South Dakota, about 1,100 head. Their last sale recently not reported because of seasonally low receipts, so no market comparison being made available. They did have calves, 588 for an average weight, going 422 to 432.50 at Phillip Livestock. Their next sale will be September 15th. It's a yearling and spring calf special. 300 yearlings, 600 spring calves are on the books right now. More are expected by sales day. Again, September 15th for Phillip Livestock Auction, Phillip, South Dakota. Iowa Southern Minnesota hog prices, we saw a weighted average of $89.70 yesterday. No trend being made available from the market reports from USDA. Pork cutout values were a bit higher, just 23 cents higher. The only primals that were lower were the pork loins and the bacon primal. The bellies were down $1.21. Billings had a feeder lamb sale yesterday, 50 to 60-pound feeder lambs, $3.95 to $4.05. And over in the dairy markets, cheese markets down pretty hard for barrels, down 3.25 cents at 153.25. Blocks down 0.75 cents at 147.5. The butter market down 5.75 cents. Class 3 milk futures in a downturn, 19 cents lower for October at 16.79. 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
24: It's time for the Minnesota Beef Update. Minnesota Beef Ambassadors are busy at the Minnesota State Fair. Megan Fellbaum is from Little Falls.
25: I'm Megan Fellbaum. I am serving as a Minnesota State Beef Ambassador. And here at the State Fair, I am currently exhibiting a beef cow-calf pair. They are both a South Devon pair, and I received a purple ribbon in our beef show yesterday. And we will be doing some things with the Minnesota Beef Council this next week at the State Fair, promoting beef and our ranchers across the state. 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
24: And Megan is planning a career in agriculture.
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24: 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The Beef Update brought to you by the Minnesota Beef Council and Minnesota State Cattlemen's Association.
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16: Good morning, Farm News on the Red River Farm Network. I'm Don Wick with Jamie Dickerman and Chloe Wadd. During an appearance at the Farm Progress Show, Agriculture Secretary Brooke Rollins outlined efforts to modernize the data reporting process. The goal is to improve transparency and the accuracy of the information used for USDA reports, such as the crop production or supply-demand report.
18: We will conduct a pilot to evaluate the use of improved satellite imagery, working with NASA and other federal government agencies and across the country to figure out how we can make these reporting more accurate in a time where the technology is unbelievable. And you're all seeing that as farmers and what's available. How do we better use geospatial tools, crop models, and other emerging technologies combined with what you report as producers to enhance these acreage and yield estimations?
16: USDA plans to expand mobile access to surveys while protecting producer privacy.
18: These changes will reduce the duplicative requests that you receive over and over and over again. It will limit the amount of time that our producers spend reporting information and get you back to what you do best, which is growing food and fuel for our country.
16: In her speech in Iowa, Rollins also touted the Trump administration's track record on expanding trade, reducing red tape, and promoting renewable fuels.
19: The USDA leader also devoted time in her Farm Progress Show speech to focus on the administration's efforts to expand the U.S. cattle herd. Rollins also hinted that an announcement on mandatory country of origin labeling may be on the horizon.
18: We'll have more announcements on labeling and some other things by the end of this week with President Trump, but there is so much we could do.
19: Rollins said the consolidation of the U.S. meatpacking industry is not conducive to rebuilding the cattle herd. The Ag Secretary's comments also highlighted the action taken earlier this week to incentivize heifer retention and support for small regional meat packers. The recent closure of major beef packing plants also got attention.
18: With the recent processing closure announcements by Tyson and by JBS, we are working hand in hand to make sure that we have buyers and people that can run those plants as the herd continues to build. And I also have a commitment from the head of Tyson that those plants will not be sold to any foreign interests or foreign owners, that they will be dedicated to American-owned co-ops, ranchers, businesses. And I'm so grateful for Tyson and for their leadership in that.
20: Well, Agriculture Secretary Brooke Rollins said Tyson Foods has made a commitment to sell its recently closed meat processing plants only to American companies. Tyson officials said, not so fast. A Tyson official and the company's stance on selling the closed plants has not changed. It will sell those facilities to any buyer, whether foreign or domestic.
16: Warm weather will continue across the region through Labor Day weekend. A few showers are possible in the southern Red River Valley this morning, but most areas will stay dry. Highs will climb into the 80s. Another chance for showers and thunderstorms arrives tonight into tomorrow morning, with more storms possible tomorrow evening. Friday and Saturday will be the hottest days, with some areas reaching the low 90s. Temps cool into the upper 70s and 80s on Sunday and Labor Day Monday. The weekend will be breezy with scattered showers possible.
19: A bill to fund the government through December 11th is on its way to the president's desk. The continuing resolution passed the House with a lopsided 370 to 48 vote. It previously passed the Senate 90 to 6. For agriculture, this bill extends mandatory livestock reporting on a short-term basis. It also provides money to fulfill farm ownership loan applications through the Agricultural Credit Insurance Fund program. The National Association of Wheat Growers put out a statement saying it's pleased action was taken to avoid a government shutdown. However, NOG said Congress has a long to-do list, including the Farm Bill and an economic assistance program.
20: The Trump administration is accusing the state-owned Chinese shipping company, Costco, of using hidden equipment to spy on the United States. According to Reuters, national security allegations could have major impact on U.S. agriculture. Costco is a big player in the movement of corn, soybeans, and other commodities to export markets. Regulatory restrictions and additional freight costs could make the U.S. less competitive in global markets from major competitors like Brazil and Argentina. 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
2: Here's your forecast from News Talk 1250, KBRF. Today, sunny with a high of 83 and an east wind, 65 overnight. Slight chance of rain for Thursday with a high of 87. Hot, 90 on Friday. And a slight chance of some rain Labor Day weekend, 89 Saturday, 83 on Sunday, and Labor Day Monday, a high of 77. That's your forecast from News Talk 1250, KBRF.
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16: Farm news on the Red River Farm Network. A timely rain made a big difference for crops near Bremen, North Dakota. One of the first stops on yesterday's Red River Farm Network crop tour presented by Pioneer, Bremen area farmer Donnie Almers says his farm received rain in bunches, but nothing steady.
3: We've been very fortunate, especially right in this area. The July 30th, we got an inch 30 of rain, and that was the rain that really made so much around here. The unfortunate part, it was in a very small area. A lot of the area did not receive that. So right here, it does look very good, but for the most part of our area, it looks pretty good. There's absolutely those sandy, drier areas that with the poorer soils, they look very, very poor. And there's going to be some zeros on corn in some of those areas. But that's a very small percentage of our area.
16: Almer says the crop is also in good shape for maturity. He says even corn planted later in the spring should have enough heat to finish.
3: Oh, this corn right now is like half to three-quarter milk line somewhere in there. So we need about 100 to 200 GDUs, maybe a little bit longer than that. This week in particular, we're going to get probably 125 growing degree units. So it's easy. I mean, we're really sitting good as far as growing degree units. Unless you put in 92-day corn and you put it in on the 1st of June, we're really in pretty good shape. I mean, don't get me wrong. Something could sneak up on us, but we're really in a good spot for maturity right now.
16: Almer says water hemp is another concern. He says growers need to scout both corn and soybean fields to control the weed before it spreads.
19: Well, timely rain helped crops hold on through a dry growing season near Rolla, North Dakota. North Border Seed and Crop Consulting's Mark Torno said the corn sampled on the Red River Farm Network Crop Tour, presented by Pioneer, received about 8 inches of rain and has an estimated yield potential around 125 bushels per acre.
5: Yeah, absolutely. I definitely feel we're fortunate. We had a couple rains that came just in time also, where it was coming right up against extreme stress, and some fields still got hit, even in this area, but a lot of them, we just got enough along the way to keep it going.
19: Canola conditions, a bit more mixed. Torno said verticillium also showed up later this year, which may limit some of the yield loss. The Red River Farm Network Crop Tour is presented by Pioneer.
5: We'll see as it progresses, but what it looks like, it came in a little bit on the later side. So if we can capture the canola and get it in the combine decent, I don't think it hurt the yield too much. Like on a product like 1540, which Does seem like it does all right, but it on the yield aspect. So, yeah, I think that it's going to be a situation where there's going to be varying levels. There's going to be some tough fields out there and some that you don't see actually too much of an impact at all.
20: Global headlines and uncertain crop conditions have brought the fund traders to the ag commodities.
6: With that, we're at a very, very dangerous place where the funds are approaching record long in main commodities here. As we enter harvest, by far one of the greatest counter-seasonal rallies I've ever experienced in my career.
20: That's Tommy Gristoffi of Ag Bull Trading. Wild swings in the market happen when technical side of the trade is leaning too far one way or another, which creates opportunity and risk. There is buzz that corn could be in the $6 to $7 range before the end of the year.
6: I did look at the December $7 calls today, and they are trading. December $6 calls have, people are paying 8-9 cents to own a call at $6, and the $7 calls are trading actively. We've seen crazier. I mean, you're sitting right there 5-10 miles from the mill, and you've watch someone's bid $25 for spring wheat. So I guess, yes, it is possible, sir.
16: Fighting between the U.S. and Iran is picking up again around the Strait of Hormuz. President Trump said U.S. forces struck Iranian air defenses, radar systems, and mine laying sites yesterday. Trump says the strikes were in response to Iran trying to place more sea mines in the strait and firing at U.S. forces. Iran responded with missiles and drones across the Persian Gulf. The renewed fighting is adding more risk to global energy markets. Brent crude oil jumped more than 4% Tuesday to about $94 a barrel. Reporting Agriculture's Business, you are listening to the Red River Farm Network.
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22: The Northern Plains and parts of the upper Midwest will likely see a warming trend over the next few days, and then a cool-off will take place as we move into the early part of next week. I'm meteorologist Drew Lerner for the Red River Farm Network. We do have a nice day underway across portions of the region today. There will be a chance for a few spotty showers, but we're not expecting the precipitation to have much of an impact on the region. The moisture is expected to be sporadic American Light, and it will be focused on portions of eastern South Dakota and southern Minnesota. Everybody else is expected to stay relatively dry. Now, as we go forward through the night tonight and into the day tomorrow, we may see some additional showers occurring in a broken line from north-central portions of North Dakota into portions of central Minnesota. I really don't anticipate much rain from this event either, but as we get into Thursday evening, there may be a few stronger storms in the northeast corner of North Dakota and northwestern Minnesota. The moisture totals by Friday morning from all of this is not likely to be all that impressive. A trace to a quarter of an inch will occur most often. The exception to that, though, will be in that northeast corner of North Dakota and northern Minnesota, where there will be a potential for some amounts to run from 0.4 inch to 1.5 inches. And some areas in northern Minnesota could get some of the greatest rainfall. Now, after this, we will go back in.

0: hanging on near the Canada border in northern North Dakota, but there will also be some 90-degree temperatures in central through southeastern parts of South Dakota, maybe a couple of other locations in random areas in the rest of eastern South Dakota and southern Minnesota. So it will be warmer on Thursday for sure, and Friday warmer still. The highs on Friday in the areas that don't get impacted by rain will be mostly in the 90s with a few 80s in the far north. As we move on out further in time, Saturday will still be quite warm, but as we get to Sunday through Tuesday, we'll start to cool down again. For the Red River Farm Network, I'm meteorologist Drew Lerner.
1: 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Enhance yield potential this summer with Metro Full Bore from Helena. I'm Roger McOwen. Should your farming operation switch from a C corporation to an S corporation to potentially increase farm program payment limits? The 2026 rules may provide additional opportunities for pass-through entities when multiple owners are actively engaged in farming. But don't make the switch simply to chase additional payments. Converting can trigger significant tax consequences involving accumulated earnings, appreciated assets, shareholder basis, debt, and compensation. And simply adding shareholders doesn't guarantee additional payment limits. They must satisfy USDA requirements. The bottom line is that you need to run the numbers and compare potential additional farm payments against the tax cost and long-term consequences. This has been the Agricultural Law and Tax Report. I'm Roger McOwen.
2: Welcome to Inside Agriculture on the Red River Farm Network. Ethanol remains an important piece of North Dakota's corn industry and the broader conversation surrounding domestic markets. North Dakota Corn Council Vice Chair Scott Speer says the industry continues to provide value throughout the state.
3: Well, I mean, it brings a lot to your small communities as far as jobs with these ethanol plants. It's also bringing good markets to us for our corn crop and where we can market it and, you know, increasing prices to the producer. We're bringing down prices at the pump, giving them different choices than, you know, just the standard, blends from big oil, right? Like, we're trying to support the farmer a little bit more and give you a better opportunity to have a little lower gas prices.
2: The connection between corn and ethanol extends beyond agriculture, bringing the conversation to energy, infrastructure, and opportunities within North Dakota.
3: Well, you know, I mean, we can go into the savings of the price like we were talking about at the pump. It's also, you know, a little better for the environment. Your emissions are a little better on your vehicle. You have a cleaner burning options for your motors and, you know, just for better for the environment. So, yeah, I think those are the reasons that your driver should be looking at choosing ethanol.
4: The Justice Department Antitrust Division has expanded its investigation into beef affordability to 8 of the largest supermarket chains, including Walmart and Costco. Regarding this topic, the DOJ went to social media to say beef prices are a critical concern to Americans and a priority for the Justice Department.
5: Treasury Secretary Scott Bessent says the Strait of Hormuz could become a much less important issue to the oil market within 2 years. Bessent says new pipelines across the Middle East will allow more oil to bypass the key shipping route. Nearly 34% of the world's crude oil moved through the strait last year, with most headed to Asia. The U.S. relies much less on that route, with Persian Gulf crude accounting for about 7% of U.S. crude imports in 2024. Shipping restrictions tied to the Iran war have pushed oil and fuel prices higher.
2: Rising government debt and higher borrowing costs took center stage at the G20 finance ministers meeting. Treasury Secretary Scott Bessent said the world is awash in debt and stronger economic growth is the best way out. U.S. government debt is nearing $40 trillion. At the same time, investors are selling government bonds, pushing interest rates higher. The benchmark 10-year Treasury yield climbed to nearly 4.8% yesterday, the highest level of President Trump's second term. Bessent says G20 talks focused on trade imbalances, artificial intelligence, and economic growth.
5: Well, the market was on fire yesterday. Here in the overnight trade, we do have some weakness. Minneapolis wheat, the December contract, we're down 7 cents at 7.69¾. Chicago wheat, the East contract, down by 11. For the corn market, September 6th lower, 5.15½. New crop down 8¼ cents. We're at 5.37¾ presently. September soybeans, 12.94, down 12¾ cents. And new crop soybeans, 13.03¼. It's down by 14½ cents.

0: Couple notes on the farm calendar. South Dakota State Fair kicking off at Huron, and of course the Minnesota State Fair is continuing in the Twin Cities. North Dakota State University Extension hosting their end of summer soils field day. That'll be tomorrow starting at 8:30. That'll be some 7.5 miles southeast of Winemere. Thanks for listening. 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
2: Breaking news this hour from Town Hall. I'm Rich Thomason. Oil giant Chevron is now confirming the planned expansion of its operations in Venezuela. This comes after President Trump recently announced a deal to develop the nation's oil reserves, giving the Pentagon a share of the profits. Not exactly endearing itself to its Gulf neighbors, Iran has been lashing out yet again.
3: An Iranian drone Wednesday has sparked a blaze in Kuwait City, and Bahrain intercepted incoming drones following a night of American bombardment that included a deadly strike on a wedding party. Iranian officials say at least 5 people were killed, including a child, and at least 68 wounded. After a respite for more than a month, fighting between the U.S. and Iran has increased since the weekend after the American military hit Iranian rocket launchers on an island in the Strait of Hormuz, saying Iran was planning to use them to shoot mines into the waterway. Iran retaliated by firing missiles at American bases in Jordan, which were all intercepted. I'm Charles Deledesma.
2: U.S. Central Command insists that America does not attack tax civilians. Ed Markey of Massachusetts has captured the Democrat nomination in his bid for a third term in the U.S. Senate. The Senate Majority Leader is confident that GOP Senator Susan Collins will be given another term in office by voters in blue state Maine.
4: She is tough as nails, a terrific retail campaigner, which in Maine still really matters. And the guy she's running against, as they think he's an improvement over the previous one. I'm not sure he is.
2: Senator John Thune speaking with the Salem Radio Network. Judge in Utah has cleared the way for Charlie Kirk's accused assassin to stand trial. Flooding rains along parts of coastal Texas and Louisiana, thanks to now Tropical Depression Edward. Watching Wall Street this morning, the Dow futures up 73 points, NASDAQ futures down 100. More on these stories, townhall.com.
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2: Congo's Ebola outbreak has killed more than 3,000 people out of more than 6,100 confirmed cases. The disease spreading at an alarming speed, faster than efforts to track and slow it. Data from Congo's Ministry of Health shows the outbreak has recorded 6,186 confirmed cases, including 3,007 deaths since it was declared in mid-May. Remains the fastest growing outbreak of the disease ever. It has continued to spread rapidly for several reasons, including conflict in the eastern reaches of the country where the outbreak is centered. The resumption of school in the middle of the outbreak is also raising concerns about transmission in classrooms. China challenging Germany at its own game of making advanced, highly engineered machinery. It's a major reason why Europe's biggest economy is stagnating, and with the government's popularity sagging, German businesses and politicians are searching for answers. News and analysis, townhall.com. House lawmakers reprimand one of their own.
7: The House has censured Representative Chuck Edwards, a Republican from North Carolina, after an Ethics Committee investigation concluded he engaged in persistent, unprofessional, and inappropriate conduct towards two young female staffers in his office. In a 413-2 vote, Edwards has apologized to the former aides and his family, but he also says he did not believe he committed sexual harassment. Ethics Chairman Representative Michael Guest says that while Edwards denied his conduct was intended to be sexual or romantic, his pattern of behavior could lead a reasonable person to interpret it as such. I'm Lisa Dwyer.
2: Treasury Secretary Scott Bessent says 19 of the G20's member nations stand together, agreeing to address streams of cheap exports that cause global economic imbalances. The one dissenting member of the group, Communist China. More on these stories, townhall.com.
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15: Here's your forecast from News Talk 1250 KBRF. Today, sunny with a high of 83 and an east wind, 65 overnight. Slight chance of rain for Thursday with a high of 87. Hot, 90 on Friday. And a slight chance of some rain Labor Day weekend, 89 Saturday, 83 on Sunday, and Labor Day Monday, a high of 77. That's your forecast from News Talk 1250 KBRF.
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15: 7:07, good Wednesday morning, 63 right now. East wind at 7 miles an hour. 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Yesterday for Tuesday, got up to 82 for the high. 6 o'clock this morning, some check-ins. Roger and Henning with 64 and a high of 78 yesterday, and John and Pelican Rapids with 68 and a high of 82 for Tuesday. Compared to last year, September 2nd, the high was 77 and the low 55. Air quality rated good today, and the allergy forecast is high. 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
16: 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A woman from Fox Home was injured in a crash between a pickup and an SUV near Pillager Tuesday morning. State troopers say the SUV was heading east on Highway 210 in Sylvan at around 9:15 when the pickup, which was heading south on Upper Sylvan Road southwest, attempted to cross the highway and the two vehicles collided. The driver of the SUV, 54-year-old Michelle Richter of Verndale, was not injured, but her passenger, 68-year-old Susan Ellis of Fox Home, was taken to St. Joseph's Medical Center in Brainerd for treatment of non-life-threatening injuries. The 19-year-old driver of the pickup from Brainerd was not injured. Yesterday was the first day of school for kids in the Fergus Falls School District, and Superintendent Jeff Drake is asking student families to make regular attendance a priority. Drake says that across Minnesota and the nation, schools have been navigating a concerning trend of increased chronic absenteeism. Quote, "We recognize that every family has a unique story, and when challenges arise that make attendance difficult, we want to work with you to find solutions."
17: Our goal is not simply to have students in their seats, it is to have them present, connected, engaged, and ready to learn. End quote. While an occasional absence due to illness is unavoidable, missing school regularly creates learning gaps that become increasingly difficult to close. Drake says that worksheets sent home cannot replicate dynamic group discussions, hands-on laboratory experiences, real-time feedback from a teacher, or the collaborative problem-solving that happens when students learn alongside their peers. Communities across Minnesota are marking Suicide Prevention Awareness Month in September with the Every Season Matters campaign, an effort to support the mental health of farmers, ranchers, and rural residents. Farming brings pride and purpose, but it also brings pressure. Long hours, financial uncertainty, unpredictable weather, and the responsibility of providing for others can take a toll. Suicide Prevention Awareness Month is a reminder that help is available and that seeking support is a sign of strength, not weakness. Prairie Lakes Community Health, which serves Otter Tail and Wilkin counties, encourages residents to learn the warning signs of emotional distress and to check in on people who may be struggling. A shared meal, a phone call, or a visit can remind someone they are valued. Farmers, ranchers, and rural families can call the Minnesota Farm and Rural Helpline at 833-600-2670 for free confidential support. The helpline connects callers with people who understand the pressures of agricultural life and offers emotional support, stress counseling, and referrals to local resources. I'll be back with more KBRFradio.com news after this.
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17: KBRFradio.com news continues. Dry bean farmers in Minnesota say harvest is getting close and the crops look promising. Cordell Hipsch raises dark red kidney beans in Otter Tail County.
20: We haven't started yet. We noticed a couple neighbors are thrashing already. We're starting to see buckskin pods, but I'd say we're going to probably start killing fields here within a week or so.
17: Hipsch says irrigation has helped offset some of the drought struggles farmers in Minnesota are dealing with, and he's optimistic the kidney beans should be above average. Hipsch is the vice president of the North Harvest Bean Growers Association. Warmer than normal temperatures are helping Minnesota crops move toward harvest. The latest USDA report shows 95% of the state's corn crop has reached the dough stage, 68% is dented, and 9% is mature. Corn is rated 62% good to excellent. Soybeans are 97% setting pods, with 10% dropping leaves. 57% of the soybean crop is rated good to excellent. Minnesota's oat harvest is 95% complete. Minnesota Congresswoman Angie Craig is calling for congressional hearings on challenges facing American farmers. The 2nd District Democrat and Ohio Congresswoman Chantel Brown are urging House Agriculture Committee Chairman Glenn Thompson to examine the condition of the farm economy and possible policy changes. Craig says farmers are facing rising input costs and other economic pressures. She serves as the ranking Democrat on the House Agriculture Committee. A bipartisan proposal on Minnesota's November ballot could put more money into public schools without raising the distribution through individual income or property taxes. Senator Mary Kunesh says the money would come from the state's $2.3 billion permanent school fund.
21: We are not draining the fund. We are not selling timber, but we are providing long-term sustainability. And again, it's about making that commitment to our children, to our grandchildren, to our great-grandchildren, and as we say in the indigenous culture, for at least the next 7 generations.
17: The bipartisan proposal will appear on the November 3rd ballot. A blank vote counts as a no. For KBRFradio.com news, I'm Derek Sidian. Get more news at KBRFradio.com. 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
15: Here's your forecast from News Talk 1250 KBRF. Today, sunny with a high of 83 and an east wind, 65 overnight. Slight chance of rain for Thursday with a high of 87. Hot, 90 on Friday. And a slight chance of some rain Labor Day weekend, 89 Saturday, 83 on Sunday, and Labor Day Monday, a high of 77. That's your forecast from News Talk 1250 KBRF.
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3: A measure delaying a federal hemp ban is headed to President Trump's desk after passing Congress. Minnesota Senator Amy Klobuchar helped secure the provision, which delays the ban until December 11th, while prohibiting synthetic hemp derivatives. Klobuchar says the delay gives Minnesota farmers, brewers, and small businesses more certainty while Congress works toward a long-term solution. Harvest is just around the corner for Minnesota's dry bean growers, with farmers optimistic about this year's crop. Dan Oden raises black beans in Candiohi County.
22: There's lots of foliage. The crop looks from the road, you know, like a bumper crop. I think that we did lose some blossoms just from the hot weather that we had, but it's definitely going to be a good above average crop. So looking forward to getting into it.
3: Meanwhile, oat harvest is underway and is 95% complete, according to the latest USDA report. This is MNN.
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2: With SRN News, I'm Rich Thomason in Washington. Iran has attacked American allies across the Gulf as renewed fighting with the U.S. puts an end to a month-long pause in the conflict. Death toll tops 1,100 now in the catastrophic flooding in Nepal and Tibet. Meanwhile, some previously unaccounted for tourists, Americans and Australians among them, have managed to get in touch with authorities to tell them that they're okay. Citing overwhelming evidence, a Utah judge ordering Charlie Kirk's accused assassin to stand trial. If convicted, Tyler Robinson could be sentenced to death. Massachusetts jury has been ordered by a judge to continue deliberating the fate of Lindsay Clancy. She's a 36-year-old woman who claims that postpartum psychosis led her to kill her three young children. On Wall Street, the Dow futures now 2 points higher. NASDAQ futures are down 115. And this is SRN News.
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15: It's 717, 63, east wind, 7 miles an hour, 83 for the high today. More national news headlines before we get to sports this morning. President Trump is drawing attention for comments questioning why Iranians have not risen up against their government as the U.S.-Iran conflict enters its seventh month. In a social media post, Trump wrote, quote, "When are the Iranian people going to rise up and fight?" while arguing the United States is in a strong strategic position and does not need a negotiated settlement with Tehran. The comments came as Trump rejected reports that his administration is trying to pressure Iran back to the negotiating table. The president said he is satisfied with the current balance of power, pointing to economic pressure on Iran and what he described as growing U.S. leverage around the Strait of Hormuz. However, Trump's remarks also highlight the risks associated with encouraging a popular uprising inside Iran. Analysts and regional observers have long noted that previous anti-government protest movements in Iran have faced harsh crackdowns by security forces, resulting in arrests, injuries, and deaths. A large-scale revolt could trigger broader instability, increased repression, internal violence, refugee flows, and further uncertainty in a region already strained by war. The issue is further complicated by the fact that many Iranians are coping with economic hardship, sanctions, military conflict, and political restrictions. Reporting from inside Iran suggests some citizens have become increasingly skeptical of both their own government and outside powers, while expressing uncertainty about what political change would really look like. Criticism for the Trump administration after the removal of 40 weeping willow trees from the grounds of the John F. Kennedy Center for the Performing Arts in Washington. The trees had lined both sides of the complex and were widely associated with memorializing the nation's grief following President John F. Kennedy's assassination. According to reports, Kennedy Center officials have said the trees were removed because many were decaying and posed maintenance and safety concerns. Critics, however, contend that the trees carried historic and symbolic significance beyond their landscaping value. The move comes as President Trump continues a broader effort to reshape several high-profile cultural and historic properties in Washington, including changes at the Kennedy Center and other federal landmarks. Critics accuse the administration of altering historic sites unnecessarily, while supporters argue renovations and maintenance are needed to modernize aging facilities. Posts on social media have highlighted the tree's connection to Kennedy's legacy, noting that the weeping willows were intended to symbolize national mourning after the 1963 assassination. The Kennedy Center and White House have been asked for additional comment regarding the removal. A whistleblower raising alarms about a new U.S. Postal Service system designed to handle mail ballots, warning that it contains what were described as, quote, potentially catastrophic problems that could disrupt voting in November's midterm elections. The concerns were disclosed to Connecticut Democratic Senator Richard Blumenthal and made public this week. According to the whistleblower, the Postal Service has rushed development of new federal ballot mail portal and related verification systems intended to comply with President Trump's executive order tightening mail voting rules. The complaint describes the effort as, quote, secretive, rushed, chaotic, and fundamentally flawed, alleging the technology has not been adequately tested before deployment. Under the proposed system, states would provide voter information linked to unique ballot barcodes, and postal workers would use the database to verify ballots and recipients. The whistleblower claims that flaws in the system could delay or reject large numbers of ballots, and in some cases, a single error could potentially affect entire batches of election mail. Blumenthal says the allegations suggest that the system could put millions of mail-in voters at risk. Roughly one-third of American voters cast ballots by mail, according to the senator, who accused the Postal Service of creating a process that could disenfranchise voters. The Postal Service has not publicly responded in detail to the allegations, though reports indicate the agency is reviewing the claims. A federal judge recently blocked enforcement of parts of the new mail voting rules, while legal challenges continue, and it remains unclear which requirements, if any, will be in place by Election Day. A mapping service many Americans associate with the early days of the Internet has suddenly become one of the country's hottest apps. MapQuest says it surged to the top of Apple's U.S. App Store after refusing to change the name of Lake Ontario to Lake America, despite an executive order from President Trump directing federal agencies to adopt the new name. MapQuest announced the decision with a simple social media message, quote, "We're not changing it." The company says hundreds of thousands of users downloaded the app after the announcement and usage jumped up about 50 times normal levels. The dispute began after Trump ordered the federal government to use the name Lake America for the Great Lake shared by New York and the Canadian province of Ontario. Google Maps has adopted the new name for U.S. users, while Canadian users continue to see Lake Ontario. Apple Maps has been slower to make changes. MapQuest says it plans to keep using the historic name familiar to most users. The company's decision has turned the once dominant mapping platform into an unlikely symbol in the growing debate over Trump's effort to rename landmarks and geographic features. Canadian officials have rejected the name change, noting that Lake Ontario has carried its current name for centuries. Controversy has fueled renewed attention for MapQuest, the service that launched in 1996 and was largely overshadowed by newer navigation apps years ago. It's 7:25. Good Wednesday morning. Sunny and 83 today. Right now we've got 64. Turning to sports, as we welcome Craig Olson to the program, time for a talk in sports, and a good morning to you.
4: Hey, good morning, Greg. Last night was busy yesterday afternoon. Lots of stuff on the local front, just what we love to see. A lot of kids competing, and a good day for it, too, for the outdoor activities and, of course, some indoor stuff with a little volleyball going on. And let's get right to the recap there. The volleyball teams that were in action, well, a lot of them. And the Otters had a road trip. They went to St. Cloud, taking on St. Cloud Tech. And the Otters had a battle, five sets against the Tigers, and they wound up winning that match 3-2. So a good Central Lakes Conference win for Renee Erickson's girls on the road against the Tech Tigers. Anytime, maybe Tech is good, right, in any sport. But a five-setter on the road, good early season win for the Otters. Henning swept three from Lake Park Audubon. And also last night, Frazee was a 3-1 winner over New York Mills. Brandon Evansville won their match with Long Prairie Gray Eagle in straight sets. Sabika did the same to Walker Hackensack Akeley. Park Christian School went into Pelican Rapids and swept three from the Vikings. Browerville Eagle Valley won a five-setter from Berthy Hewitt. It was Hancock 3-1 over Yellow Medicine East. Ortonville took a 3-1 win from Rothsay. Underwood a 3-1 victory over Breckenridge. West Central Area beat Morris Area, Chicago, Alberta, 3-1. Battle Lake swept Ashby 3-0. It was Perham over Thief River Falls, 3-1. Barnesville won 3-1 over Ada Borup West. East Grand Forks defeated Wadena Deer Creek 3-1. Border West was a 3-0 winner over Lacquaparl Valley. And Staples Motley beat Verndale 3-1 in high school volleyball last night. In soccer action, the Hillcrest girls had a road trip. They went to Walker, and they beat Walker Hackensack Akeley 6-3. Also, the Otters were on the road at Detroit Lakes, and DL shut out Fergus Falls in girls soccer 4-0. In boys soccer last night, it was Fergus Falls blanking Detroit Lakes by a score of 2-0. Good win for the Otters on their home field at the Otter Stadium. And in tennis, Fergus Falls and Wilmer went at it in a Central Lakes Conference duel yesterday afternoon, and the Otters prevailed. They won 4-3 over the Wilmer Cardinals. As always, there are stories on my website at craigolsonsports.com for many of these events. When we get information from the area teams, we post the stories on craigolsonsports.com so you can get more information behind those matches and games on the web. The M-State men's golf team opened their fall season in Bismarck, North Dakota the last 2 days, and they finished in sixth place with a two-day total of 654. Day one of the tournament was played at Riverwood Golf Course, and day two took place at O'Leary Golf Course. Both of those are located in Bismarck. The University of Jamestown won the team title with a two-day total of 575. Spartans were the only junior college that was involved. All the other schools were four-year schools competing. Adrian Philippi and Jordan Hagee were the co-leaders for the Spartans with two-day totals of 159. Carson Klein recorded a 163. Kellen Murray a 169. Thor Ewan a 174. Holden Stenstrom a 178. And Simon McGovern a 179 to round out the Spartan scoring. Former M State and Hillcrest golfer Eric Bjorndal, now at Mayville State, finished fifth individually with a two-day total of 147. Riker Landers of Jamestown was the medalist with a two-day total of 137. The Spartans will compete next at the Spartan Invitational coming up at Pebble Lake Golf Course September 17th and 18th for their next action. So there's your local recap on a busy Tuesday. We'll take a time out and come back, talk some Twins baseball, a couple of Viking notes for you as well as we continue with talking sports on the other side of the break here on News Talk 1250 KBRF.
5: Here's your forecast from News Talk 1250 KBRF. Today, sunny with a high of 83 and an east wind, 65 overnight. Slight chance of rain for Thursday with a high of 87. Hot, 90 on Friday. And a slight chance of some rain Labor Day weekend, 89 Saturday, 83 on Sunday, and Labor Day Monday, a high of 77. That's your forecast from News Talk 1250 KBRF.
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15: At 7:30 with 64 now, back to Craig Olson talking sports.
4: Greg, the Twins have outscored the Tigers 26-3 the last two nights. Isn't baseball a funny game?
15: That's,
4: I mean,
15: turnaround. Yeah.
4: Yeah, how long did we go where we couldn't score a run, you know, or it was really difficult to push across a run? And then the last two nights, I mean,
15: making up for the time.
4: I guess so. You'd like to bank some of those runs, you know, and be able to withdraw them in the future.
15: Don't put all your hits in one basket.
4: Exactly. You know, we didn't need 15 runs last night. But we'll take them. Yeah. It's always fun when your team gets on a roll like that. And we talked about this before, too. Hitting is contagious, you know.
15: It is, yeah.
4: Yeah. Like, if you get a hit and I follow you, I want to get a hit, too. And sometimes then the guy behind me gets a hit and we just keep it rolling.
15: That should be studied someday by forensic baseball statisticians or something. You know,
4: I think there's enough evidence to bear that statement out that hitting is contagious. I do. And, you know, one of the big things last night was a 10-run inning. Second time this season, the Twins have scored 10 runs in a single inning, okay? Now, that's pretty impressive in itself, but it's only the 12th time in club history that the Twins have had a 10-run inning. And two of those have come this year. So you think about it, they've been around since 1961, you know, in Minnesota. So it doesn't happen often. We witnessed a little bit of rare history last night. So the 10-run fifth inning kind of carried them, or 10-run inning carried them to the their third straight win after having lost 7 of 8. And the other thing that happened last night that doesn't happen a lot with the Twins is they hit a pair of 3-run homers. I just made the statement a couple weeks ago when they hit 3 solo shots in the first two innings that we hit more solo home runs than any team in baseball, I think. I think if you look at the percentage of home runs that the Twins hit with nobody on base, that percentage would be higher than any other team in baseball. I don't know that for a fact, just what I feel, that by observing the Twins and the other baseball teams in the major leagues and the home runs that are hit every day, we hit so many solo shots. So I was really excited last night when Royce Lewis and Ryan Jeffers both hit 3-run homers. And that came during that 10-run sixth inning in that 15-2 victory. Other highlights, Cody Clemens homered for the second straight game. Kalen Culpepper had 2 hits and 3 runs batted in. And the Twins are 3.5 games behind Cleveland for the third and final wild card spot. And they're 6.5 back of the White Sox in the American League Central Division standings. But they're doing what they have to do. They're winning games. They've won 3 in a row. Tigers, boy, we ran into them at a good time here, as they have lost 14 of their last 17 games. The Twins are second in the American League in runs, behind Central Division leader Chicago. So they score more runs than anybody in the American League other than the team leading our division, the White Sox. And Dean Kramer will try to secure the sweep tonight as he gets the ball in the finale against Drew Anderson of the Tigers. 6 o'clock pregame, 6:40 first pitch at Target Field. You can hear the action on News Talk 1250 KBRF. And we talked about the Vikings roster being cut down to 53 and a couple of the players that were placed on the waivers, one of them being wide receiver Dylan Bell, who became a fan favorite. They call him the Swiss Army knife. He's out of the University of Georgia. He offers a lot of options at that wide receiver spot. And the Vikings were hoping that he would clear waivers and they'd be able to get him back and put him on their practice squad. And that's what happened. Apparently he cleared the waivers yesterday. And the Vikings wasted no time bringing him back, signing him to their practice squad. So he was just a victim of numbers. I mean, there were a lot of wide receivers on the roster, and the Vikings had to do what they didn't want to do, risk losing him by placing him on waivers. Well, the good news came late yesterday that he had cleared waivers. No team claimed him, so the Vikings have put him on their practice squad, and he'll be there if we need him, and you know how injuries are in the NFL. Good chance he will be contributing at some point this season. And, Greg, that's Talkin' Sports on this Wednesday morning.
15: All right, appreciate the roundup from Craig Olson, and we'll get more before 8:64 right now. East wind at 7 miles an hour will be up to 83 today. With a bit more sunshine, we'll look through the full forecast, get a peek into the Labor Day weekend upcoming as well. 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
16: 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A woman from Foxholm was injured in a crash between a pickup and an SUV near Pillager Tuesday morning. State troopers say the SUV was heading east on Highway 210 in Sylvan at around 9:15 when the pickup, which was heading south on Upper Sylvan Road southwest, attempted to cross the highway and the two vehicles collided. The driver of the SUV, 54-year-old Michelle Richter of Verndale, was not injured, but her passenger, 68-year-old Susan Ellis of Fox Home, was taken to St. Joseph's Medical Center in Brainerd for treatment of non-life-threatening injuries. The 19-year-old driver of the pickup from Brainerd was not injured. Yesterday was the first day of school for kids in the Fergus Falls School District, and Superintendent Jeff Drake is asking student families to make regular attendance a priority. Drake says that across Minnesota and the nation, schools have been navigating a concerning trend of increased chronic absenteeism. Quote, "We recognize that every family has a unique story, and when challenges arise that make attendance difficult, we want to work with you to find solutions. Our goal is not simply to have students in their seats, it is to have them present, connected, engaged, and ready to learn." End quote. While an occasional absence due to illness is unavoidable, missing school regularly creates learning gaps that become increasingly difficult to close. Drake says that worksheets sent home cannot replicate dynamic group discussions, hands-on laboratory experiences, real-time feedback from a teacher, or the collaborative problem-solving that happens when students learn alongside their peers. Communities across Minnesota are marking Suicide Prevention Awareness Month in September with the Every Season Matters campaign, an effort to support the mental health of farmers, ranchers, and rural residents. Farming brings pride and purpose, but it also brings pressure. Long hours, financial uncertainty, unpredictable weather, and the responsibility of providing for others can take a toll. Suicide Prevention Awareness Month is a reminder that help is available and that seeking support is a sign of strength, not weakness. Prairie Lakes Community Health, which serves Otter Tail and Wilkin counties, encourages residents to learn the warning signs of emotional distress and to check in on people who may be struggling. A shared meal, a phone call, or a visit can remind someone they are valued. Farmers, ranchers, and rural families can call the Minnesota Farm and Rural Helpline at 833-600-2670 for free confidential support.
17: 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I'll be back with more KBRFradio.com news after this.
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17: KBRFradio.com news continues. Dry bean farmers in Minnesota say harvest is getting close and the crops look promising. Cordell Hipsch raises dark red kidney beans in Ottertail County.
20: We haven't started yet. We noticed a couple neighbors are thrashing already. We're starting to see buckskin pods, but I'd say we're going to probably start killing fields here within a week or so.
17: Hipsch says irrigation has helped offset some of the drought struggles farmers in Minnesota are dealing with, and he's optimistic the kidney beans should be above average. Hipsch is the vice president of the North Harvest Bean Growers Association. Warmer than normal temperatures are helping Minnesota crops move toward harvest. The latest USDA report shows 95% of the state's corn crop has reached the dough stage, 68% is dented, and 9% is mature. Corn is rated 62% good to excellent. Soybeans are 97% setting pods with 10% dropping leaves. 57% of the soybean crop is rated good to excellent. Minnesota's oat harvest is 95% complete. Minnesota Congresswoman Angie Craig is calling for congressional hearings on challenges facing American farmers. The 2nd District Democrat and Ohio Congresswoman Chantel Brown are urging House Agriculture Committee Chairman Glenn Thompson to examine the condition of the farm economy and possible policy changes. Craig says farmers are facing rising input costs and other economic pressures. She serves as the ranking Democrat on the House Agriculture Committee. A bipartisan proposal on Minnesota's November ballot could put more money into public schools without raising the distribution through individual income or property taxes. Senator Mary Kunesh says the money would come from the state's $2.3 billion permanent school fund.
21: We are not draining the fund. We are not selling timber, but we are providing long-term sustainability. And again, it's about making that commitment to our children, to our grandchildren, to our great-grandchildren, and as we say in the indigenous culture, for at least the next 7 generations.
17: The bipartisan proposal will appear on the November 3rd ballot. A blank vote counts as a no. For KBRFradio.com news, I'm Derek Sidian. 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
23: Here's your forecast from News Talk 1250 KBRF. Today, sunny with a high of 83 and an east wind, 65 overnight. Slight chance of rain for Thursday with a high of 87. Hot, 90 on Friday. And a slight chance of some rain Labor Day weekend, 89 Saturday, 83 on Sunday, and Labor Day Monday, a high of 77. That's your forecast from News Talk 1250 KBRF.
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6: With the Wall Street Business Report, I'm Bill Alexander. The U.S. launched new airstrikes on Iranian targets Tuesday in a move that threatened to reignite the six-month-old conflict that has driven global energy prices higher. Brent crude futures, already up 2% on the day, jumped almost 2% more on the reports. Chevron is planning to expand its operations in Venezuela just days after President Donald Trump announced an ambitious deal to develop the nation's oil reserves and give the Pentagon a stake in the profits. Company officials and Energy Secretary Chris Wright are expected to visit Venezuela today. U.S. job openings ticked up to 7.27 million in July from a revised 7.18 million in June. That's according to the Labor Department. The Federal Trade Commission and 22 states have filed a lawsuit against Amazon, and that Amazon overcharged 1.2 million advertising customers by misleading them on prices for online auctions for ads. For the Wall Street Business Report, I'm Bill Alexander in Washington.
7: This is Congresswoman Michelle Fischbach. 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
2: With SRN News, I'm Rich Thomason in Washington. Oil giant Chevron is now confirming the expansion of its operations in Venezuela. This comes after President Trump announced a deal to develop the nation's oil reserves, giving the Pentagon a share of the profits. Not exactly endearing itself to its Gulf neighbors, Iran has been lashing out yet again.
8: An Iranian drone attack Wednesday has sparked a blaze in Kuwait City, and Bahrain intercepted incoming drones following a night of American bombardment that included a deadly strike on a wedding party. Iranian officials say at least five people were killed, including a child, and at least 68 wounded. After a respite for more than a month, fighting between the U.S. and Iran has increased since the weekend after the American military hit Iranian rocket launchers on an island in the Strait of Hormuz, saying Iran was planning to use them to shoot mines into the waterway. Iran retaliated by firing missiles at American bases in Jordan, which were all intercepted. I'm Charles de Ledesma.
2: U.S. Central Command insisting America does not attack civilians. Ed Markey of Massachusetts capturing the Democrat nomination in his bid for a third term in the U.S. Senate. The Senate Majority Leader is confident that GOP Senator Susan Collins will be given another term in office by voters in Blue State Maine.
12: She is tough as nails, a terrific retail campaigner, which in Maine still really matters. And the guy she's running against, as they think he's an improvement over the previous one. I'm not sure he is.
2: Senator John Thune talking with the Salem Radio Network. Utah judge has cleared the way for Charlie Kirk's accused assassin to stand trial. Flooding rains along parts of coastal Texas and Louisiana, thanks to now Tropical Depression Edward. On Wall Street, Dow futures 25 points higher. This is SRN News.
13: AP Sports, I'm Mike Hempen. At the U.S. Open, the top seeds are moving on, as we hear from correspondent Dave Ferry.
25: Men's top seed Alexander Zverev avoided a first-round exit, falling behind 2-1 before advancing. This seed Flavio Cabali also needed 5 sets, but managed to advance to the second round with Taylor Fritz, who breezed through a 3-setter.
13: Coco Gauff also won her first-round match. Kroenke Sports and Entertainment says it has reached a deal to purchase the Los Angeles Angels from Artie Moreno. The company says it expects to close the transaction early next year. Court documents show Tiger Woods plans to change his not guilty plea at a court hearing Wednesday morning in a DUI case stemming from a rollover crash in Florida. CBS NFL analyst Tony Romo's pleaded no contest to a charge of operating while intoxicated. I'm Mike Kempen, AP Sports.
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27: Welcome back. According to the Minnesota DNR Spring Survey, the state's breeding duck population increased 63% from last year to nearly 679,000 birds. That's the highest estimate since 2019 and slightly above the long-term average. Mallard numbers rose 47%, while blue-winged teal surged 220% after reaching a record survey low just last year. Low water caused teal to migrate right past Minnesota during the spring of 2025, but they came back this year. Several other species, including wood ducks, gadwall, ring-neck ducks, and scaup, also increased. Interestingly, Canada goose numbers declined 23%, but the DNR says goose populations remain stable. The biggest remaining question for waterfowling this fall is duck production. The DNR says it's heard encouraging brood reports, but increasingly dry conditions could have affected habitat and potentially hunting access. The federal survey from the U.S. Fish and Wildlife Service is expected any day and should provide a broader picture of the continental fall migration flight.
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23: Here's your forecast from News Talk 1250, KBRF. Today, sunny with a high of 83 and an east wind, 65 overnight. Slight chance of rain for Thursday with a high of 87. Hot, 90 on Friday. And a slight chance of some rain Labor Day weekend, 89 Saturday, 83 on Sunday, and Labor Day Monday, a high of 77. That's your forecast from News Talk 1250, KBRF.
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1: A chef? 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

0: in 26 when they went on the air, and my wife just shared a stat that she had read yesterday that the first broadcast radio station went on the air in the United States in 1920. So KBRF was not too far behind.
1: Mm-hmm.
0: That's a pretty interesting fact there. But so hopefully another 100 years ahead, right, with all the radio coverage that we provide for Otter Tail County and the surrounding area. So, well, the Twins have been on, I think, almost every year since they got here in 1961. There was a little gap where they weren't being played on the radio, but for us, but they're back this year. And of course, I've always thought, and you've been in radio a long time too, Greg, but baseball is one of, I think it's the perfect radio game. I mean,
1: yeah,
0: the pace of the game, you know?
1: Yeah, it is. Just for sitting, I have strong memories of my grandfather in the mid-70s sitting on the porch, black transistor radio with the white single earbud. You remember those?
0: Oh, yeah, absolutely.
1: And the radio had a leather, black leather case, or it could have been faux leather. And then the hole, and then where the speaker was, there'd be little holes punched in the leather.
0: Yep.
1: And to me, it always looked like an ice cream sandwich.
0: I hope you never tried to take a bite of it.
1: But perfect baseball sport. You're right, because there's so much, because you have time to talk and do the color, and that kind of, and people who like talking baseball or hearing people talk about baseball, that's good entertainment.
0: It really is, and you can take it anywhere. I mean, you got guys who are fishermen who are out in their boat wearing that, you know, earbud listening to the game, or in their tractor in the field, you know.
1: Harvesting.
0: Yeah, or on the lawnmower, you know, tuning it in, blocking out the sound of the mower and listening to the Twins. So it's a great radio game, and the pace is such that I can go in and run a couple of errands and come back and pick up right where, you know, they're at, and not miss a lot of the action. So,
1: right.
0: Yeah. Anyway, okay, that's enough promotion about baseball on the radio, but it's a great sport to listen to, and last night must have been a lot of fun to listen to that 10-run sixth inning if you're a Twins fan. Because that doesn't happen often. In fact, it's only happened 12 times in the history of the Twins where they have scored 10 runs in an inning. It's happened twice this year. And last night, the home run ball really played into it. A couple of three-run homers, Royce Lewis and Ryan Jeffers hit three-run homers in that inning. And the Twins scored 15 runs last night and beat the Tigers 15-2. They have outscored them 26-3 in the first two games of the series. And they are 3.5 games out of the final wild card spot right now, trailing the Cleveland Guardians, who have been playing really well. And they are still in the hunt for the division title, but 6.5 games out. But all the Twins can do right now is keep winning. They can't control what Chicago and Cleveland are doing. They only can control what they're doing. So if they keep winning, things will take care of themselves, and they'll be in the running. Dean Kramer is pitching the final game of the series with the Tigers tonight. He is 1-1 with a 4.39 ERA since being acquired at the trade deadline. Well, wide receiver Dylan Bell was fun to watch. Vikings fans loved what he brought, the University of Georgia Swiss Army Knife, as he was nicknamed. Did not make the 53-man roster. They put him on waivers, didn't have room for him in that wide receiver room, but he cleared waivers yesterday. And the Vikings said, oh, we want this guy on our practice squad. So they signed him to the practice squad. And I'm sure with the injury situation the way it is in pro football, that he'll be called on sometime during the season to fill in when a wide receiver goes down. Just hope that that doesn't happen. But good to have that kind of insurance waiting on the practice squad. And we've got a little gap here in the WNBA season. The FIBA Women's Basketball World Cup is going on, and games will be played from September 4th through the 13th in Berlin. And there are 51 WNBA players on the world rosters for that tournament, including Nafisa Collier from the Lynx. So no games until like the 18th of September in the WNBA. And that is a look at sports
2: from Town Hall. I'm Rich Thomason. The late Charlie Kirk's loved ones call it.

0: An important step in our family's pursuit of justice. A Utah judge has cleared the way for accused assassin Tyler Robinson to stand trial on charges that could bring a death sentence if he's convicted. Oil prices have been rising again amid renewed hostilities between the U.S. and Iran. The U.S. hit IRG-related sites inside Iran, including radar installations, and Iran has been launching missiles and drones at its Gulf neighbors, Bahrain, Jordan, and Kuwait, among them. The death toll tops 1,100 in the devastating flooding in Nepal and Tibet. Some previously unaccounted for tourists have reached out, telling authorities that they are okay.
1: Prime Minister Anthony Albanese says five Australians were confirmed safe overnight in Nepal, reducing the number of missing Australians to 38.
2: But that's 38 families, 38 people who we hold grave fears for. We hope, of course, for positive news further.
1: Officials also said two Spanish nationals, two Americans and a Belgian national had contacted authorities and were now classified as in contact. Meanwhile, search efforts continue after last week's floods, which killed over 1,100 people and left thousands more missing. Nepal's foreign ministry says 324 foreign nationals have been rescued, while about 590 from 39 countries remain unaccounted for. I'm Charles de Ledesma.
0: Following a March rollover crash, Tiger Woods has entered a plea agreement to a charge of reckless driving. Massachusetts jury ordered by a judge to continue deliberating the fate of Lindsay Clancy. 36-year-old woman claims postpartum psychosis led her to kill her three young children. Wall Street, the Dow futures are up 106 points. NASDAQ futures down 55. More on these stories, townhall.com.
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0: A British consumer group says it managed to fake a listing for a stay at the Prime Minister's residence, number 10 Downing Street, the popular website Booking.com.
5: Researchers advertised number 10 as a one-bedroom apartment in central London. In just 20 minutes, 14 people requested a stay, which also sent a payments link through Booking.com's messaging system, which says it wasn't flagged or removed. The listing was eventually removed more than 2 months after it was uploaded. Booking.com says the limited test did not reflect normal use and that some fraud controls weren't triggered because the property was mainly closed to bookings.
0: The BBC's Shelley McCallum. Syria was building a nuclear reactor under ousted former President Bashar Assad. That, according to a confidential UN report, inspectors with the UN's nuclear watchdog visited several sites in Syria in August. News and analysis, townhall.com. Massachusetts Democrats have chosen an 80-year-old incumbent over a younger opponent in a race for the U.S. Senate.
6: It is a progressive movement fueled by young people demanding more from their leaders.
7: Massachusetts Senator Ed Markey has secured the Democratic nomination in his bid for a third term, fighting off a challenge from Representative Seth Moulton. The 47-year-old congressman had argued it was time to make a generational change. But the 80-year-old Markey argued it was he who was more in touch with the state's voters.
6: It is a future that we can realize through a bold, transformational, progressive agenda that inspires hope, lowers costs, wrests the control from the oligarchy.
7: I'm Ben Thomas.
0: American oil giant Chevron is now confirming that it will be expanding its operations in Venezuela. More on these stories, townhall.com.
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12: Here's your forecast from News Talk 1250 KBRF. Today, sunny with a high of 83 and an east wind, 65 overnight. Slight chance of rain for Thursday with a high of 87. Hot, 90 on Friday. And a slight chance of some rain Labor Day weekend, 89 Saturday, 83 on Sunday, and Labor Day Monday, a high of 77. That's your forecast from News Talk 1250 KBRF. 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Yesterday for Tuesday, got up to 82 for the high. 6 o'clock this morning, Weather Spotters checking in. Roger and Henning with 64, had a high of 78 yesterday. And John up in Pelican Rapids with 68, had 82 for Tuesday's high. Compared to last year, September 2nd, our high was 77 with a low of 55. Allergy forecast is high today and the air quality index rated good. 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
13: 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A woman from Foxholm was injured in a crash between a pickup and an SUV near Pillager Tuesday morning. State troopers say the SUV was heading east on Highway 210 in Sylvan at around 9:15 when the pickup, which was heading south on Upper Sylvan Road Southwest, attempted to cross the highway, and the two vehicles collided. The driver of the SUV, 54-year-old Michelle Richter of Verndale, was not injured, but her passenger, 68-year-old Susan Ellis of Fox Home, was taken to St. Joseph's Medical Center in Brainerd for treatment of non-life-threatening injuries. The 19-year-old driver of the pickup from Brainerd was not injured. Yesterday was the first day of school for kids in the Fergus Falls School District. And Superintendent Jeff Drake is asking student families to make regular attendance a priority. Drake says that across Minnesota and the nation, schools have been navigating a concerning trend of increased chronic absenteeism. Quote, "We recognize that every family has a unique story, and when challenges arise that make attendance difficult, we want to work with you to find solutions. Our goal is not simply to have students in their seats, it is to have them present, connected, engaged, and ready to learn." End quote. While an occasional absence due to illness is unavoidable, missing school regularly creates learning gaps that become increasingly difficult to close. Drake says that worksheets sent home cannot replicate dynamic group discussions, hands-on laboratory experiences, real-time feedback from a teacher, or the collaborative problem-solving that happens when students learn alongside their peers. Communities across Minnesota are marking Suicide Prevention Awareness Month in September with the Every Season Matters campaign, an effort to support the mental health of farmers, ranchers, and rural residents. Farming brings pride and purpose, but it also brings pressure. Long hours, financial uncertainty, unpredictable weather, and the responsibility of providing for others can take a toll. Suicide Prevention Awareness Month is a reminder that help is available and that seeking support is a sign of strength, not weakness. Prairie Lakes Community Health, which serves Ottertail and Wilkin counties, encourages residents to learn the warning signs of emotional distress and to check in on people who may be struggling. A shared meal, a phone call, or a visit can remind someone they are valued. Farmers, ranchers, and rural families can call the Minnesota Farm and Rural Helpline at 833-600-2222. 2670 for free confidential support. The helpline connects callers with people who understand the pressures of agricultural life and offers emotional support, stress counseling, and referrals to local resources. I'll be back with more KBRFradio.com news after this.
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13: KBRFradio.com news continues. Dry bean farmers in Minnesota say harvest is getting close and the crops look promising. Cordell Hipsch raises dark red kidney beans in Ottertail County.
16: We haven't started yet. We noticed a couple neighbors are thrashing already. We're starting to see buckskin pods, but I'd say we're going to probably start killing fields here within a week or so.
13: Hipsch says irrigation has helped offset some of the drought struggles farmers in Minnesota are dealing with, and he's optimistic the kidney beans should be above average. Hipsch is the vice president of the North Harvest Bean Growers Association. Warmer than normal temperatures are helping Minnesota crops move toward harvest. The latest USDA report shows 95% of the state's corn crop has reached the dough stage, 68% is dented, and 9% is mature. Corn is rated 62% good to excellent. Soybeans are 97% setting pods with 10% dropping leaves. 57% of the soybean crop is rated good to excellent. Minnesota's oat harvest is 95% complete. Minnesota Congresswoman Angie Craig is calling for congressional hearings on challenges facing American farmers. The 2nd District Democrat and Ohio Congresswoman Chantel Brown are urging House Agriculture Committee Chairman Glenn Thompson to examine the condition of the farm economy and possible policy changes. Craig says farmers are facing rising input costs and other economic pressures. She serves as the ranking Democrat on the House Agriculture Committee. A bipartisan proposal on Minnesota's November ballot could put more money into public schools without raising the distribution through individual income or property taxes. Senator Mary Kunesh says the money would come from the state's $2.3 billion permanent school fund.
17: We are not draining the fund. We are not selling timber, but we are providing long-term sustainability. And again, it's about making that commitment to our children, to our grandchildren, to our great-grandchildren, and as we say in the indigenous culture, for at least the next 7 generations.
13: The bipartisan proposal will appear on the November 3rd ballot. A blank vote counts as a no. For KBRFradio.com news, I'm Derek Sidian. 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
18: Here's your forecast from News Talk 1250 KBRF. Today, sunny with a high of 83 and an east wind, 65 overnight. Slight chance of rain for Thursday with a high of 87. Hot, 90 on Friday. And a slight chance of some rain Labor Day weekend, 89 Saturday, 83 on Sunday, and Labor Day Monday, a high of 77. That's your forecast from News Talk 1250 KBRF.
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18: It's 8:14. Good Wednesday morning, 64 right now. Sunny, 83 today. Moving full speed toward Labor Day weekend. 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Every week this summer, we've been checking in. Brian's had a good tip or things for us to think about with the lawn and landscaping and everything to do with our outdoors around our home. And what kind of tip do you got for us as we start this first week of September, Brian?
19: Well, we've been talking about doing some overseeding and aerating and the fall fertilizing. So just want to remind folks on the watering. New seeding, you want to water lightly, but often, you know, 2, 3, 4 times a day, pending what we got for temps. We've been in the 80s, so that 3 to 4 times a day with new seeding now is still kind of what we've been setting the irrigation systems at or having folks water. Main reason why your new seeding fails is you water, you know, heavy and not very often, and it'll germinate, and then it ends up burning up with these, you know, 80 degree temps during the day. So then it burns up that grass and doesn't grow. So that's, I guess, good reminder on proper watering. And then if you're getting too wet and too soggy, you know, back it off. You gotta kind of maintain and walk through the yard and make sure you're not overdoing it too. Our nights are cooling down. We got less hours of daylight now too, so it's starting to get better and easier to keep that moisture level in your turf there. But this summer's been tough. You can't hardly get enough water on the lawns with it 90 degrees every day like it was. So, but yeah, that's just good reminder tip. We see a lot of lawns fail because people don't water enough. They do it heavy and not very frequent. You're way better off doing, you know, 10, 15 minutes, 3, 4 times, 5 times a day. So.
12: All right. Well, good advice from Brian's Lawn Care. Hope you have a great Labor Day weekend, Brian.
19: Yeah, you too. Thank you very much.
12: Catch you around next time. 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It's 8:17.
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22: Minnesota News Network, I'm Jason Dinesen. Authorities have released more information about the 3 bodies found in a home in Inver Grove Heights on Sunday. Police say it appears to have been a murder-suicide where a 22-year-old man killed his 19-year-old brother and 43-year-old mother before dying by suicide. A measure delaying a federal hemp ban is headed to President Trump's desk after passing Congress. Minnesota Senator Amy Klobuchar helped secure the provision, which delays the ban until December 11th. Klobuchar says the delay gives Minnesota farmers, brewers, and small businesses more certainty while Congress works toward a long-term solution. The new school year is here, and Mike Hansen with the Office of Traffic Safety reminds drivers.
23: We really need to be conscious of and aware of school buses. They're going to be all over the place again, and drivers need to really pay attention to what they're doing around those buses.
22: This is the Minnesota News Network.
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0: With SRN News, I'm Rich Thomason in Washington. Oil giant Chevron is now confirming the expansion of its operations in Venezuela. This comes after President Trump announced a deal to develop the nation's oil reserves, giving the Pentagon a share of the profits. Not exactly endearing itself to its Gulf neighbors, Iran has been lashing out yet again.
1: An Iranian drone attack Wednesday has sparked a blaze in Kuwait City, and Bahrain intercepted incoming drones following a night of American bombardment that included a deadly strike on a wedding party. Iranian officials say at least 5 people were killed, including a child, and at least 68 wounded. After a respite for more than a month, fighting between the US and Iran has increased since the weekend after the American military hit Iranian rocket launchers on an island in the Strait of Hormuz, saying Iran was planning to use them to shoot mines into the waterway. Iran retaliated by firing missiles at American bases in Jordan, which were all intercepted. I'm Charles Deledesma.
0: U.S. Central Command insisting America does not attack civilians. Ed Markey of Massachusetts capturing the Democrat nomination and his bid for a third term in the U.S. Senate. The Senate Majority Leader is confident that GOP Senator Susan Collins will be given another term in office by voters in blue state Maine.
2: She is tough as nails, a terrific retail campaigner, which in Maine still really matters. And the guy she's running against has, they think he's an improvement over the previous one. I'm not sure he is.
0: Senator John Thune talking with the Salem Radio Network. Utah judge has cleared the way for Charlie Kirk's accused assassin to stand trial. Flooding rains along parts of coastal Texas and Louisiana, thanks to now Tropical Depression Edward. On Wall Street, Dow futures 25 points higher. This is SRN News.
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3: A nutrition expert says we're now experiencing a wellness movement in this country. That's ahead on Farm to Fork.
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3: 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When it comes to food and nutrition, Dr. Marion Nessel knows her stuff.
5: What I know about nutrition, I know because I taught myself until I got a degree in public health nutrition. But I would say the principles are the same. They haven't changed. What's changed a lot is society. And therefore, dietary advising has to reflect where society is. And right now, we're in the middle of a wellness movement.
3: Nessel is sharper than you'd think for someone who will be 90 years old in a few days. She also has a new book coming out, the latest of more than a dozen she's written. Nessel says the purpose of food companies is pretty much like any other company, to make profits.
5: The whole food industry is under enormous pressure right now, in ways that they haven't been for a long time.
3: Nessel's tips for what to eat and how to eat.
5: I would never advise anybody to do something I don't do. I think it's really simple. Relax. Enjoy it. Eat what you like. Just don't overeat it.
3: It's working for her. Nessel's typical day involves paddling a kayak for a couple of miles. That's Farm to Fork. I'm Daryl Anderson.
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12: It's 8:25, middle of the week here. Good Wednesday morning. Sunshine today with a high of 83. And right now at our studios, we're at 64. One more look at sports with Craig Olson to take us to 8:30. Good morning.
6: Hey, good morning, Greg. Say, tomorrow morning at 7:25 on Talkin' Sports, we'll be joined by Jamie Lill, Otter Girls tennis coach, to just catch up on what's happening. You know, the tennis season starts earlier than any other fall season, and the matches come swiftly. They've already played, a lot of matches, including one yesterday we'll get to in a minute. But we'll talk with Jamie tomorrow morning to update you on how that season is progressing. And with that in mind, we will be starting our coaches show a week from Saturday on September 12th from 8 to 9:30. Here on News Talk 1250 KBRF. So in the meantime, we will be featuring our coaches, area coaches, occasionally to just give you an early season update before we get to that program on the 12th of September. So Jamie's girls yesterday were in Wilmer, and a battle with Central Lakes Conference rival, the Wilmer Cardinals. And the Otters prevailed. They won 4-3, including a three-set win by Lucy Flugstad at number four singles, as she won after dropping the first set 3-6. She won 6-2, 7-5, and that was a key win. Ellie Bradenburg continued her great play with a straight-set win at number one singles, and the Otters got wins at number one doubles from Ella Black and Kaya Ness, who put up the double bagel 6-0, 6-0, and at number two doubles it was Celia Smith and Fia Nasri winning in straight sets. So good win on the road against the Central Lakes Conference team in Wilmer. The M State men's golf team opened the season in Bismarck, North Dakota. They played in a two-day tournament and finished in sixth place. The winning team was Jamestown. And the medalist was a Jamestown golfer, Riker Landers. Eric Bjørndal, former Spartan and Hillcrest golfer, now at Mayville State, finished fifth in the tournament. And the Spartans were led by Adrian Philippi and Jordan Hagee, who tied to lead the Spartans with two-day totals of 159. Carson Klein had a 163 total. Kellen Murray a 169 to lead the way for the Spartans in that two-day event. M-State will be in action on September 17th and 18th out at Pebble Lake Golf Course when they host their home tournament. Soccer yesterday, Hillcrest traveled to Walker to take on Walker Hackensack Eakley, and the Comet girls won 6-3. Detroit Lake shut out Fergus Falls by a score of 4-0. In boys soccer, it was the Otters doing the shutting out as they beat Detroit Lakes by a score of 2-0. Volleyball yesterday, Underwood defeated Breckenridge 3-1. West Central Area beat Morris Area, Shokiah, Alberta 3-1. Battle Lake swept 3 from Ashby. Perham beat Thief River 3-1. Barnesville did the same to Ada Borup West. Border West wins in 3 sets over Lacqui-Parle Valley. Also, Brandon Evansville, a 3-set win over Long Prairie Gray Eagle. Frazee topped New York Mills 3-1. Henning beat Lake Park Audubon 3-0. Park Christian School 3-0 over Pelican Rapids. And Ortonville beat Rothsay 3-1. And the Otters won on the road to St. Cloud and beat Tech in a 5-set marathon match yesterday, 3-2. A 10-run sixth inning carried the Twins to a 15-2 shellacking of the Detroit Tigers. Royce Lewis and Ryan Jeffers each hit a 3-run homer in that sixth inning. It's the second time this year the Twins have had a 10-run inning. They've only had 10-run innings 12 times in the history of their franchise, but twice it has happened this year. And with that win, the Twins now have outscored the Tigers 26-3 in the first two games of this series. They will finish the series tonight. Dean Kramer will pitch for Minnesota. And that is the third straight victory for the Twins. They are still 6.5 back of the White Sox in the battle for the American League Central Division. And as far as the battle for the wild card, the last wild card spot, the Cleveland Guardians are holding that spot, and they lead the Twins by 3.5 games in the wild card standings. And the Vikings have re-signed Dylan Bell. The wide receiver cleared waivers yesterday. He will be a part of the Vikings practice squad. And that is a look at sports.
7: Good morning. I'm Jamie Dickerman with a market update on the Red River Farm Network. December corn, a day after setting new contract high, again under some heavy pressure, likely profit-taking and corrective action of an oversold technical condition taking place. Nothing has changed much from Tuesday's dynamic rally, which saw new contract highs scored for corn, soy, and wheat markets. Russia has refused Turkey's attempt to mediate the Russia-Ukraine attacks on each other's grain and port facilities. Exports from the Black Sea are much reduced. Analysts continue to reflect the opinion U.S. corn yields are headed south with more private crop tours ongoing this week. The dynamic soy rally yesterday, fueled by the growing opinion, soybean yield is also on a downward slide. And the EPA ruling on small refinery exemptions and increased volumes suggested for 26 and 27. Early today, soy market overcorrecting from the new contract high. And after rising to a new contract high yesterday, the wheat, Paris milling wheat futures are lower early today. U.S. markets also under heavy pressure. Weakness coming despite the still tense situation in the Black Sea with Russia and Ukraine. Numbers right now, we're looking at Minneapolis wheat September up 16 and a quarter, 755. We have December down 1 3/4, 775. December Chicago down 5 1/2 at 777. In the September corn, we're down 6 3/4 right now at 514 3/4. Deese corn down 7 539. September soybeans down 12 3/4 at 1294. November down 12 1/2, 1305 3/4. This is the Red River Farm Network.
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18: Here's your forecast from News Talk 1250 KBRF. Today, sunny with a high of 83 and an east wind, 65 overnight. Slight chance of rain for Thursday with a high of 87. Hot, 90 on Friday. And a slight chance of some rain Labor Day weekend, 89 Saturday, 83 on Sunday, and Labor Day Monday, a high of 77. That's your forecast from News Talk 1250, KBRF.
9: 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High choice fat beef steers brought 218 to 226. 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Lower grade fat beef heifers 200 to 216. High choice fat Holstein steers 194 to 210. Lower grade fat Holstein steers 180 to 193. Grain fed cows 166 to 171. Bulk of the cows 128 to 158. Full or thin cows 50 to 99. Bulls of all weights 180 to 205. Here's a few representative sales. 1,399-pound fat beef steers brought 225.50. 1,395-pound fat beef steers brought 224. 1,400-pound fat beef heifers brought 219. 1,490-pound fat beef heifers brought 218. 1,285-pound dairy beef cross steers brought 223. 1,270-pound dairy beef cross heifers brought 212. 1,572-pound fat Holstein steers brought 198. 1,740-pound fat Holstein steers brought 192. Fergus Falls Livestock reminds you that their commission rates on fats and cows are $25 per head and $20 per head on feeders. Their next sale is September 1st with 300 head of mixed cattle expected. For more market information, call the auction at 218-998-0561. That's 998-0561.
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10: Cy Young began his pitching career in 1890 with the Cleveland Spiders. He was 36 when the first World Series was played. He was a member of the Boston Americans in the best-of-nine matchup against the Pittsburgh Pirates.
13: Cy lost the first game, but came back and won the fifth game and won the deciding eighth game. He pitched that year at age 36, and even at age 36, he won 28 games that year with an earned run average of 2.28.
10: John Arant shares the story of Cy Young from the pitcher's hometown of Newcomerstown, Ohio. Some of Cy Young's feats are hard to believe, given how the game has changed.
13: I know a game he pitched age 38 in 1904. He pitched all 20 innings of a game against the Philadelphia Athletics, and in those 20 innings, he never walked a batter.
10: Cy Young pitched in the earliest days of professional baseball. That does not lessen his achievements, though. Perhaps it's even more impressive, given he did not have some of the comforts of travel and sports medicine that players have today.
13: He was born in 1867, 2 years after the Civil War. Started his career in 1890, was married in 1893, pitched until age 44 in 1911.
10: After the 1911 season, Cy Young came back to the place that he had always called home.
13: Retired to the farm, was active in Newcomerstown. He helped start our Little League program here in his later years after World War II. He managed our Newcomerstown Merchants baseball squad before World War II.
10: There's something special that takes place here each year. An event that honors Cy Young and the best pitchers of the modern era. That part of the story is next time as we travel the countryside. In Newcomerstown, Ohio, I'm Andrew McRae.
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19: So in that moment, if her attachment needs are met, she can put on her AirPods, start cleaning the kitchen, and think, man, I love my husband. 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What a great life I have.
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19: 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And how can I meet that attachment need? And then we can deal with the issue that's presenting itself.
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12: 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Jeanette M. Nackendoffel, age 88, died August 24th at Pioneer Care. The memorial service is Saturday at 11 at Pioneer Care. Betty Bench, age 84, of rural Ashby, died August 27th at the Good Samaritan in Battle Lake. There will be a celebration of life gathering on Saturday from 1 to 3 at Olson Funeral and Cremation, with a time of sharing at 3 p.m. And Lauren L. Johnson, age 95, of Fergus Falls, died August 30th at L.B. Broen Home. The memorial service is Saturday at 2 at Federated Church. Visitation begins at 1. That's our funeral home announcements. For the record, heard weekdays at this time, evenings at 5:15, and posted online at kbrfradio.com. For the record is brought to you by the Fergus Falls Monument Company.
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23: Every so often, you'll hear reports of rainbow-colored flames in the sky. We'll tell you what it really is on the Old Farmer's Almanac Radio Report. With more practical tips and useful advice, this is the Old Farmer's Almanac Radio Report for Wednesday, September 2nd, the 245th day of the year. Actor Keanu Reeves shares a birthday with tennis champ Jimmy Connors. There are rainbows, fog bows, and even moon bows, but there's still another form of rainbow, the fire rainbow. The technical name is a circumhorizontal arc. They're a spectacular sight because the bow is so large. The arc often appears parallel to the horizon, and they are rare because they can only occur under certain conditions. They require high cirrus clouds with plate-shaped ice crystals and a sun elevation of 58 degrees or higher. They may have earned the name fire rainbows from high-altitude winds smearing the clouds into flame shapes. And that is the Old Farmer's Almanac Radio Report. Learn more about everything at almanac.com.
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0: and I serve at Sverdrup Lutheran and Tingbold Lutheran Churches, both of Underwood. It is a joy and a privilege to be here with you today as we gather together over the airways. Let us start with a word of prayer. This prayer is from Psalm 119. Teach me, O Lord, the way of your statutes, and I shall keep it to the end. Give me understanding, and I shall keep your teaching. I shall keep it with all my heart. Lead me in the path of your commandments, for that is my desire. Incline my heart to your decrees, and not to unjust gain. Turn my eyes from beholding falsehood. Give me life in your way. Amen. I love that. Give me life in your way. Our reading today is from Matthew's Gospel, chapter 18, beginning at verse 15. If your brother or sister sins against you, go and point out the fault when the two of you are alone. If you are listened to, you have regained that one. But if you are not listened to, take one or two others along with you so that every word may be confirmed by the evidence of two or three witnesses. If that person refuses to listen to them, tell it to the church. And if the offender refuses to listen even to the church, let such a one be to you as a Gentile and a tax collector. Truly, I tell you, whatever you bind on earth will be bound in heaven, and whatever you loose on earth will be loosed in heaven. Again, truly, I tell you, if two of you agree on earth about anything you ask, it will be done for you by my Father in heaven. For where two or three are gathered in my name, I am there among them. I no longer remember if I was invited or if I volunteered, but sometime during my sophomore year, or maybe it was my junior year of college, I became a stress management peer educator. What is a stress management peer educator, you ask? We were a group of college students led by the school nurse. I still remember her. Her name was Toni, who would go to different organizations around campus and speak about, you guessed it, stress and how to manage stress. We would talk about how we all have stress. We would discuss different ways to cope with it. We would often lead our peers through guided visual meditations or breathing exercises. We defined stress and talked about how stress isn't necessarily a bad thing. It is a natural response of our body and needed for our very survival. How when something physically threatens us, like when a deer suddenly runs out in the middle of the road and we slam on the brakes, that this is a good thing when our adrenaline kicks in and our body naturally wants to take flight from it. We see it in the kitchen if our hand gets too close to a hot burner and we pull our hand back. Though my stint as a stress management peer educator was about 35 years ago now, I learned something I still think about on a regular basis, if not daily, at least weekly, that something that I see in my own behavior and in others, especially when a conversation or a relationship starts heading down the road of conflict or disagreement. I learned about fight, flight, or freeze, which is our body's automatic physiological reaction to an event that is perceived
24: as stressful or frightening. A response when confronted by a threat or perceived threat that our body reads as necessary to help us survive. Sometimes we fight. We are so sure we are right that we fight with another person about something. The other side can be that we often don't listen. And sometimes we say things we don't really want to say. And sometimes we take flight. We simply leave the conversation or the friendship, or in worst case scenarios, sometimes even families. I've seen this in silent treatment and in not returning phone calls. We see it in movies. I can't help but think about that catchy song from the movie Encanto. We don't talk about Bruno. Instead of putting in the hard work of having a conversation, we choose to take the path of least resistance. And sometimes we freeze. We close down. We look like we stay in the conversation, but we are not our full self. Sometimes it's our body's inability to move or act against a threat. The thing is, when we go into any of these different modes, we hurt our relationships. Flight, fight, or freeze is good at stopping harm to our body, but often it works against us in relationships. Often we ignore holding a difficult conversation with a person directly. We turn from talking about the situation by either fight, flight, or freeze, or sometimes we triangulate by talking to a third party. This closes the door to the flow of communication. It even increases conflict, causing ripples or separation and division. It is easy to let arguments consume and divide us, but harder to rise above them, to acknowledge when we fall short. In our reading today, we are invited to move past our body's initial response of fight, flight, or freeze, to restore relationships. I think Jesus understands that splintered relationships are inevitable, part of our broken humanity. I'm sure he saw it in his own disciples. And so today, Jesus normalizes it and offers a process for handling harm within our communities, within our churches, with our friends and our relatives. Anger, malice, and disagreement should not be stewed upon, but instead confronted privately with the one who has angered or hurt you. Jesus urges us to go to one another to seek resolution. And if that is not feasible, ask someone else to assist, to join us. Because sometimes we can't do it by ourselves. We live in a world that is broken and fractured and divided. Yet in living in such a space, we are called to care for one another and not ignore or deny our pain or our part in it. Make no mistake, authentic community can be hard. Living as a church community, a body of Christians, can be hard. But it's also powerful and healing. and restorative and a tremendous witness. There is so much that is challenging our world right now, from hurricanes to displays of hate, from fires to floods,

Wanting to fight, flight, or freeze. Or turn to someone else to complain. Remember, Jesus is there helping you reconcile. And sometimes you need to bring a friend along to help with this reconciliation. And as we go forward, this is what the body of Christ looks like. Amen. This is Pastor Tammy Jacobson. And in closing, I would like to offer this blessing for you today. May God, who gathers us in love, lead you in pathways of righteousness and justice. And may God, who knows us more deeply than we know ourselves, lead you in pathways of forgiveness and reconciliation. And may God, who lives in you and fills you with good things, lead you in pathways of love and abundance, both now and forever. Amen.

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0: Here's your forecast from News Talk 1250 KBRF. Today, sunny with a high of 83 and an east wind, 65 overnight. Slight chance of rain for Thursday with a high of 87. Hot, 90 on Friday. And a slight chance of some rain Labor Day weekend, 89 Saturday, 83 on Sunday, and Labor Day Monday, a high of 77. That's your forecast from News Talk 1250 KBRF.
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2: Breaking news this hour from Town Hall. Amrit Thomason. The Iran war is heating up again. U.S. Central Command reports hitting numerous targets linked to Iran's Revolutionary Guard Corps, while American allies in the region have been fending off renewed Iranian attacks. Former Tropical Storm Edward has weakened into a depression now while unleashing heavy rains and strong winds on parts of Texas and Louisiana, knocking out power to thousands. It toppled trees and flooded roads. The murder case against the Utah man accused of assassinating Charlie Kirk is headed for trial. Defendant Tyler Robinson faces a potential death sentence if he's convicted. Tiger Woods has pleaded no contest to a reckless driving charge in Florida. He was arrested in March following a rollover crash near his home on Jupiter Island. More jury deliberations today in the trial of the Massachusetts woman who claims postpartum

0: psychosis drove her to kill her three young children. As Pakistan grieves the loss of 14 infants in a hospital fire, one woman, a nurse, being recognized as a hero.
1: Razia Noreen and her colleagues had just checked on the 15 newborns in their care at a hospital in Islamabad and were working in the next room when she noticed something unusual. Flames. She then ran into the nursery, lifting a baby into her arms, shielding it from flames and smoke. 8 seconds later, as was captured on dramatic security footage, she emerged and handed the newborn to a doctor in a nearby room. She then turned back towards the flames, but it was too late. The flames and smoke was too much. She says her message to the grieving mothers of the 14 infants that died in the August 26th fire, that their tears flow from her eyes too, and that she tried very hard to save their children. I'm Lisa Dwyer.
0: On Wall Street, the Dow is up 321 points. More on these stories at townhall.com.
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0: A prominent Hong Kong pro-democracy activist is the latest victim of a national security law imposed on the city-state by communist China.
5: Joshua Wong was seen in court waving to the public gallery and smiling as some of his supporters said good morning to him from a distance. Together with his now-exiled fellow activist Nathan Noh, he is accused of lobbying foreign governments to impose sanctions against Beijing and Hong Kong over the imposition in 2020 of national security laws. In the dock, Mr. Wong replied guilty when asked to enter a plea. He could now face a life sentence on top of a nearly five-year jail term he's already serving for subversion.
0: The BBC's Martin Yip. Russia's latest attack on Ukraine targeted the capital, Kiev. Ukraine says the assault lasted more than 12 hours, killed at least a dozen people. Ukrainian authorities say innocent civilians were the target. Townhall.com. The American League franchise in L.A. will be getting a new owner.
6: Kroenke Sports and Entertainment says it's reached a deal to purchase the Los Angeles Angels from Artie Moreno. The company led by Stan Kroenke made the surprising announcement Tuesday, saying it expects to close the transaction in early 2027. Kroenke's company owns the NFL's Los Angeles Rams, English soccer club Arsenal, the NBA's Denver Nuggets, the NHL's Colorado Avalanche, and Major League Soccer's Colorado Rapids. The company has now added the Angels, whose turbulent 23-year tenure under Moreno's ownership will finally come to an end. Keith Peters reporting.
0: Treasury Secretary Scott Bessent says 19 of the G20's member nations are standing united, agreeing to address streams of cheap exports that cause global economic imbalance. The one dissenting member of the group, China. More on these stories. Townhall.com.
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10: This is MNN Sports. I'm Mike Grimm. The Twins all of a sudden are hitting the ball like crazy. They beat Detroit last night at Target Field 15-2. They've now won three straight games by a combined count of 31-4. Cody Clemens, Ryan Jeffers, and Royce Lewis all homered. Lewis says he felt good at the plate all night.
11: Honestly, I had a good sign when I'm chasing a little bit more. I'm going to be honest. I don't know. That first at bat I was chasing, but I saw the ball so well, so I was just like, all right, whatever. Obviously, it sucks. You want to swing good pitches, and I knew whenever they come over the plate, didn't matter who was pitching, Melton could have been whoever. Honestly, it wasn't about the pitcher. It was more about just what I was doing.
10: The Lewis blast was part of a 10-run sixth. Connor Prelep earned the win. Minnesota goes for the sweep tonight. St. center fielder Emmanuel Rodriguez hit for the cycle, and St. Paul whipped Omaha last night in Nebraska 11-2. Joe Ryan worked three innings of one-run ball and a rehab start. And the 11th-ranked Gopher volleyball team lost to number 17 Florida last night, that final 3-1. This is MNN Sports.
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19: 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Now, here's Mary Dolan and Dave Bishop.
20: Good! I had to check the day. Wednesday morning. How's it going, Mary? Well, let's turn you on first. There
21: okay.
20: we go.
21: There we go. It is a Wednesday. Already yeah. middle of the work week. I don't know about you, but I had kind of a slow start to the week. I don't know. I was like, ugh, Monday. And yesterday was, ugh, Tuesday.
20: I've been jam-packed both days.
21: Yeah, well, so have I. And, you know, it always goes fast, but now that I think, oh my gosh, it's already Wednesday. But I felt like, I don't know, I was just dragging a little bit on, I was dragging, not the days, but I was dragging a little bit on Monday and Tuesday. So feels kind of good to have it be midweek.
20: It does, but I've got a holiday weekend coming up, and I have so much to do to prep for the holiday weekend. And
21: yeah.
20: I was out of the office most of yesterday, and so I'm really, really running.
21: Well, I think running is the name of the game right now. I know it could be three nights this week that I would be running for sports. So Hillcrest had a bit of a water issue because I think it was an HVAC system, something or another, and in their gym. And so there was a big bubble in the gym floor. So the gym floor had to be repaired. And so they've been working on it, I think, a lot of the summer, and it's just very close to being finished, but not quite, waiting on the company that's doing the finishing touches to finally finish it. And so because of that, two home games for volleyball this week got pushed to the other place. So last night we were in Fargo at Capstone, and on Thursday we will be at Sacred Heart in East Grand Forks. And then football is playing at that Northern Freeze, which is
20: way north.
21: Way up
20: to
21: north.
20: Almost Alaska.
21: Yeah, north of Thief River. So you know how far away that is. So I'm not going to be chasing after the football game. I'm going to have to follow that in a different way. But yeah, volleyball has kept us on our toes this week just because we weren't able to be at home.
20: Yeah.
21: So hopefully the floor will be, we're just crossing our fingers for the games that
20: are
21: coming
20: up next week.
21: And
20: that's such a beautiful gym.
21: It is such a nice gym. And it was one of those things you don't anticipate. And it happened, you know, in the summer when there isn't a lot of activity there. And I don't know exactly what happened, but it was a water issue that caused a bubble in the floor. So,
20: hey, Ted, when did we get a pool?
21: So anyway, there's been some fixing going on over there. So we're just crossing our fingers and hoping that we get, you know, the fall sports are, it's such a short season.
20: Yeah.
21: It feels like. And so when you miss a couple of home games, especially those ones that have you traveling.
20: Yeah.
21: It's kind of too bad. But
20: for me, my fall sport, I played soccer, and because I was on two traveling soccer teams, and then I started playing JV in eighth grade. It was like I was always playing soccer throughout the entire. My fall season was like started in like March.
21: Right, and well, I think that's how kids feel.
20: Yeah.
21: And to some degree, parents and grandparents too, because we followed them, you know, playing volleyball and basketball tournaments all summer long. So, but anyway, it would be good. It will be good to be back on the home court when that happens. Well, speaking of home court, or one of those people that we all have adopted as our own and our hometown hero, and that is Chris Tungseth. And in case you missed it last night, Chris sang the national anthem at the Twins game last night. And I happened to see it, of course, on Facebook Live last night. So it was fun to hear that. And he knocked it out of the park. He did a great job. And so in case you missed it, we thought we would play it for you, because who doesn't love to hear the national anthem?

0: I love it.
1: And one interesting thing is that's actually taken off our radio broadcast last night. And it was a little hollower because I did some filtering on it.
0: I had to clean it a little bit.
1: I had to clean it up from the air because it's an air feed. But the radio always plays the national anthem, but the TV doesn't. And that kind of always annoys me a little.
0: I know. That annoys me, too. So I know that one of the people who are one of the members of American Mojo, his band, was there last night, of course, and put it on. It did a Facebook Live, and so that's where I caught it. And I was just going to play it over my phone, but that was a better rendition.
1: Yeah.
0: So anyway, it's just fun to still follow Chris and all the things that he's continuing to do. And my guess is he'll be moving here shortly and.
1: Yep.
0: Headed to Nashville, right?
1: Don't forget, though.
0: September.
1: We're in September, September 12th, he and American Mojo are playing at the Otter.
0: Yeah.
1: They've got a block party, and I really like American Mojo. I'm a big fan of Tom Petty, and they're a Tom Petty tribute band, so I always enjoy them.
0: Yeah, for sure. Anyway, so that's going to be fun, too. But, he's our hometown boy, and when he does stuff like that, we want to make sure that
1: Everybody
0: catches that. Well, something occurred to me while I was sitting here and getting ready to go on the air, and I heard a couple of political ads, and of course...
1: Oh, they're here.
0: Yeah, and you know what has struck me the last couple of weeks when I hear all these and hear and see all these political ads and all of these people, and I'm talking about people on both sides of the aisle here, and they're all talking about, I'm going to clean up the fraud. I'm going to make sure that there's no more fraud. We're going to clean all this up and we're going to make sure that there's no fraud going forward. And I just want to say, well, wait a sec. You've been there in most of these cases.
1: Yeah.
0: For a long time. Where have you been on all this fraud?
1: Mm-hmm.
0: And I don't know. I don't know if you feel like this, but I kind of feel like when people are running on, I'm going to clean up the fraud, when they've been there to take care of it up till now and haven't done anything, that feels like a hollow message to me.
1: Yeah.
0: And they're all saying it.
1: Well, of course, because it's the number one issue.
0: Oh, my goodness.
1: Especially on the Minnesota side. I mean, state
0: That's what
1: offices.
0: I'm talking about. I guess Minnesota is
1: But,
0: what
1: I mean,
0: I'm talking.
1: Yeah, the state offices, I mean, that's the number one issue right there. Hey, we lost a ton of money, our hard-earned tax money.
0: But look at all the people that are running on both sides of the aisle that have been there for years and years and years and years. And they've watched it happen.
1: Yeah.
0: So now all of a sudden that's your campaign promise? Sorry, that doesn't mean very much.
1: No.
0: So I don't know if you reach out to these people. They expect you to. I don't know how far you'll get, but just say, what have you been doing?
1: Yeah.
0: And how is your promise today
1: different from what you should have been?
0: That different from what you should have been doing.
1: Yep.
0: So I don't know. All those promises feel pretty hollow to me.
1: Yeah.
0: But, and I guess that's sort of a cynical way of looking at it. But I'm like, really? Now you're telling us you're going to clean up the fraud? And I think of, in so many cases, all of this fraud was uncovered, and some of these politicians said nothing.
1: Well, they covered it up
0: for the longest time. But even while they were running, they were like, ooh, hands off that deal. I don't want to be connected to that. And they waited weeks and weeks and weeks, months in some cases, before they came out and said, that's bad. I'm going to clean that up. And I'm like, ugh, whatever. I don't know. It's frustrating to me to hear people say that when they could have been doing something.
1: Yep.
0: So think about that, folks, when you go to the polls and, who is really going to take care of that for us?
1: On the bright side, and I want to knock on wood because it hasn't really hit yet, the attack ads, the negative ads. I like, at least they're saying, hey, vote for me, I'm going to do this.
0: This is what I'm going to do. Yeah, I totally agree with you.
1: At least they're doing that.
0: Do you know what? I wish that, and I say this every election season, I wish there were some kind of election rules that didn't allow you to attack the other guy. Just tell us what you're going to do.
1: Yeah. And don't lie to us.
0: Well, Yeah, that's tall order.
1: I'm trying to remember. There is a country, I want to say the Netherlands, that has passed a law that if politicians lie, they're kicked out of office.
0: Gosh. Well, there'd be a lot of empty seats. Oh, my goodness. Wouldn't have everybody.
1: Congress would look like a Twins game.
0: Oh, my gosh. Yeah, Minnesota, yeah, the capital, everybody be gone. Not everybody, but, a big chunk of them.
1: Well, especially the U.S. capital.
0: Across the country.
1: If a politician's mouth is moving, they're lying.
0: Oh, my goodness. Yeah, it's... And I realize we're being very cynical. We can't paint with that broader brush. We've got some people in places in both Minnesota and across the country that are really trying to do some good. But we sure see the knuckleheads more than the good people. Anyway. With that in mind, election, a federal whistleblower is warning of potentially catastrophic problems with the Postal Service's new mail ballot system. Senator Richard Blumenthal says the system is designed to disenfranchise millions of Americans.
1: Of course, we're disenfranchising.
0: Here we go. Yeah, the untested portal could reject entire ballot batches over a single scanning error. Now, what he really means is if we only allow people to get those mail-in ballots who are on approved voter rolls, then we're going to lose.
1: Yeah,
0: that's what he's really saying.
1: What they're saying is as long as we can't send them out to people who are ineligible
0: dead.
1: To vote or dead.
0: I know. And okay, so on that same vein, I just read this. This is Chuck Schumer. He said this, and I'm sure afterward he thought, "Oh boy." I probably shouldn't have said that. Look at me when I'm telling you this. This is Chuck Schumer. Look at me when I'm telling you this, and I mean business. If the SAVE Act passes before the midterms, you will not see a Democrat in the White House for decades to come. And so many of those Democrats you loved so much in Congress will be gone. So he's saying, oh, gosh, if only those people who are supposed to vote can vote... Our party is in deep trouble.
1: Yeah, that's just absolutely.
0: So basically they're just saying, oh gosh, if voter ID and, you know, if that's what we have to go with, we're sunk because that's going to eliminate the cheating.
1: It is.
0: Oh boy. I tell you, and so bold to just come out and say it.
1: Yeah.
0: I mean, and everyone sees through it. Everyone knows that. I just, you know, I don't think we'll ever, ever have another fair election in these United States. And that is a terrible thing to say, but I don't know. Do you feel the same?
1: Well, I mean, especially with all the shenanigans that were going on down in St. Paul with Steve Simon, I can't believe that guy still has his job.
0: Well, there's a lot of people that shouldn't have jobs. But anyway, I don't know why we can't. I wish we could go back to Election Day.
1: Yep.
0: And not all this voting for 3 months. They wonder why we have trouble.
1: And if you need an absentee ballot, that's okay.
0: Yes.
1: But you have to go in person down there to do it.
0: Yes, absolutely. I couldn't agree more, but I don't think anyone's listening to you and me, so there.
1: Well, I mean, if we say something stupid, people call, so we got a lot of listeners.
0: All right. So a jury in the Lindsay Clancy murder trial, the woman who is accused of killing her three children, they declared themselves deadlocked yesterday. They had deliberated 4 days.
1: Now, they were talking about this on Mark B. Van Camp and Robbins, and apparently two of the jurors are, like, from the get-go kind of signaled that they were very pro in her court even before everything started.
0: Yeah, what do you have a take on this deal?
1: She killed her kids.
0: That's what I say too. I am sorry.
1: I mean, granted, I'm a guy. I've never experienced postpartum depression, but she strangled one after another,
0: and then jumped out a window.
1: Yeah,
0: I mean, the thing
1: you
0: is,
1: don't kill
0: it
1: your
0: just,
1: kids,
0: right? No matter what got in your way.
1: Yeah.
0: So anyway, they are deadlocked. So what does that mean?
1: It's basically going to probably end up as a hung jury, and they're going to have to re-prosecute her.
0: Well, they said, so anyway, Judge William Sullivan ordered the jurors to continue, saying, I'm going to ask you to go back out and continue your deliberations. Clancy, who is 36, faces 3 first-degree murder counts, in the 2023 deaths of her three children. She claims postpartum psychosis. Now, I've heard some legal analysts say that even if she were to get charged with, I don't know what they call it. I mean, insanity. They call it something else these days. She would not be free. I mean, she's not, they're not just going to let her back on the street.
1: Yeah.
0: That's what it sounds like to me. And I'll tell you what, regardless of what they find for her, I can't imagine that that's something she could ever, ever get over. You know, I mean, what a terrible thing to have in your head and remember, especially if you were lucid and meant to do it. How can you go on living? Oh, my goodness. All right. Coming up on 9:30, break for the markets. We're back with more on Morning Talk.
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0: Good morning. I'm Jamie Dickerman with a market update on the Red River Farm Network. Grain markets pulling back after a strong run that started back in mid-August. Empower Ag Trading's Brady Huck says the break is not a big surprise after this recent rally.
1: The markets had a tremendous run from mid-August and really from our, June lows. We rallied in July on weather and then pulled back into the August WASD, and then the August WASD combined with continued stories with declining yields and then tensions in Black Sea really sparked this rally. So to pull back after the days that we've had and the strength that we've had, it's not really surprising. At some point you're gonna have some sort of pullback. Watching yesterday's lows and seeing if we can hold those is important going forward. The boat on the long side is getting a little bit crowded, so we've got to be cautious there. Producers should look at buttoning up marketings and making sure we're buttoned up going into harvest. But the fundamentals haven't changed, and we're getting ready to position for the September crop report coming up next week.
0: Huck says cattle trying to build a base after the recent pressures.
1: The trend is not really our friend right now on the technical side of things, but on the supply side of things, the fundamentals are still there to support this market, and hopefully we can find the base and build off that. It'd really help if the cutout added some strength, continued strength here, to give packers the incentive to go push bids and drive this complex a little bit higher.
0: Huck says cattle supplies remaining supportive. The market needs stronger cash trade, fewer negative headlines to get a little momentum. Reporting Agriculture's Business, you're listening to the Red River Farm Network.
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3: We have an average of 700,000 visitors and guests over the course of a year at the Arboretum, and a large percentage of them are non-farming public. And not just an awareness of what Minnesota Corn is, but understanding what inputs producers have to rely on and plan for, what technology they may be considering and using, and why they're so passionate about Minnesota corn, right? So what we want to do is transfer that to our guests so that they go home and when they're shopping, maybe they're buying something with Minnesota corn in it. Minnesota corn touches their lives in so many different ways, and that's only possible because of the amazing Minnesota producers who work hard to grow it.
2: Mission of the Minnesota Corn Growers Association is to identify and promote opportunities for corn growers. That's because corn matters.
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0: Taking a look at the numbers right now, we're looking at Minneapolis wheat in December is up 2.5 at 779.25. We have December Chicago up 4.5 at 787. September corn is up a penny right now at 522.5. The Dease corn is up a quarter cent, 546.25. September soybeans down 11.25, 1295.5. November is down 3.25, 1314.5. In the cattle market, we have October live cattle down 32 cents, 211.75. September feeders up 232, 322.67. 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
10: Now, the Twins have had the better of it for the last two nights at Target Field. In fact, they've won three in a row, and they have blitzed the Tigers to the tune of a 26-3 advantage in the first two games of the series. Tonight, they bid for the sweep. Dean Kramer gets the ball opposite the Tigers' Drew Anderson. Twins trying to sweep the Tigers tonight. 6 o'clock is our pregame lineup card. Danny and I have first pitch at 6:40. It's right here on your home for Twins baseball.
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13: 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Forecast for today: sunny 83. We'll see a 65 for tonight's low. A little bit of rain possible late tonight. We'll see that again late tomorrow night and into Thursday. 90 for Friday's high, 89 Saturday, 83 on Sunday, Labor Day Monday. Scrolling on down, we're going to end up around 77 with a slight chance of some showers and thunderstorms. So hopefully it won't rain on anybody's Labor Day parade, but let's face it, we need the rain, so sorry about your parade.
1: Yeah. I'd say the heck with the parade. And if it rains, oh my goodness, just look up into the heavens and say thanks. Because we really, really need it. Yeah, for sure. Well, anyway, a couple of things I've been reading, and this is not a big surprise. You and I have talked about this before. CDs and vinyl. Really making a comeback.
13: Oh, yeah.
1: CD revenue surges nearly 60% in the first half of this year.
13: I'm not going to lie. I'm a little surprised on CDs.
1: I kind of am, too.
13: Vinyl has always been around, and I've always kind of bought some vinyl stuff here and there.
1: Yeah, because you're the only guy who has something to play vinyl on.
13: Yeah. I got the last record player out of here.
1: The
13: last turntable, yeah.
1: Yeah.
13: I still remember I was trying to get it from Stan Coma, who was our ops manager, who hired me way back when. And then he goes, well, you know, I'm kind of leaving, and so you're going to have to talk to the new guy. And the new guy was Greg Brady, who was, before he was our morning show host here on KBRF, he was the morning show host and program director and operations manager over at Z103. And I said, hey, yeah, you want to get rid of that turntable? And he goes, yes.
1: Oh,
13: you can.
1: Okay.
13: He goes, talk to Doug, figure out a price, and then make sure there's not a hole there. So I got a piece of wood. Screwed it in, talked to Doug, and Doug's like, $20. And I'm like, sure.
1: Well, now you kind of saw this coming.
13: Yes.
1: You know, it's kind of like bell bottoms, or it's kind of like, you know, any other.
13: Bell bottoms should never come back into fashion.
1: You know, the beautiful part about bell bottoms or any kind of jeans, it doesn't really matter anymore.
13: No.
1: If you wear tight jeans, skinny jeans, short jeans, long ones, big wide bells, boot cut.
13: Nobody
1: doesn't
13: cares.
1: Matter. I mean, it kind of feels like whatever is in style.
13: Yeah.
1: So it's not just the what went around is coming back around. It feels like everything that ever went is back.
13: I do have a plea, and I know.
1: And that is no skinny jeans. Is that what you're going to say?
13: Guys, please do not wear skinny jeans.
1: There are very few men who can carry off skinny
13: jeans.
1: There's
13: no man who can take, well, there probably is one, maybe two.
1: Okay.
13: They can handle it, but no, just
1: don't.
13: Don't.
1: Just don't. Okay. Well, and the denim, the jean choices for men are a little, you know, less varied.
14: But women, honestly, they've got all buying jeans. I mean, there's about 50 different things to choose from. And I've just come to the conclusion it doesn't make any difference anymore. It doesn't matter if they're at your ankle or if they're, you know, if they're laying on your shoes. It just doesn't matter.
15: Well, I look at it this way. The reason why there's so few options for men is because men could not handle the responsibility of selecting from that many variants of jeans.
14: Got to tell you, women can hardly handle that responsibility either.
15: Because guys will be like, I just need jeans.
14: And what you know, sometimes there's a trend that comes along that even like the cutest little bodies, the skinniest little girls don't look good in.
15: No.
14: And it's one of those fads that comes and we're just like, ugh. That, you know, you got this cute little physique and frame, and then you wear those big sloppy jeans that just make everybody just look big and sloppy. Yeah. And so sometimes the fads are just not all that good.
15: Well, we were talking about a fad a month ago where it's the unbuttoned and flipped jeans.
14: Okay, I have seen that.
15: You've seen it in the wild?
14: I have. In the wild, yes, I have. In fact, two people just recently I saw dressed like that. One was a couple of weeks ago. And so what they do, if you don't know what we're talking about, it's like usually button up jeans. So the fly is buttons.
15: Okay.
14: And then they unbutton like the top two or three and then they
15: fold it over.
14: So it looks like your pants are unbuttoned because they are.
15: They are.
14: Yeah. I don't get it.
15: I don't understand that one, and I don't understand the jeans down to your knees.
14: The
15: waist of that, and you're basically walking around in your underwear while trying to play hacky sack, keeping your
14: right, exactly.
15: Pants up.
14: And you can see that's a guy thing.
15: Yeah.
14: And then you can see just about their whole pair of underwear.
15: Yeah.
14: I don't get that either. And it must be the most uncomfortable thing. And you know, when you get to be this age, you're just thanking the good Lord if you find a pair of jeans that fit.
15: Yeah.
14: And so then you don't even really care about the style.
15: We were on a plane. I'm trying to remember if it was to or from. We were on so many different airplanes this past summer, but on one of them, a kid, probably teenager, maybe younger 20s. I'm really bad at judging ages in that group because they all look like they're 12.
14: Right.
15: It's like, wow, you look like you're 12. I'm 25 with kids. What? So it's somebody was, you know, walking down the airplane with the other pants down, and he was having difficulties, and the mom behind him just said, slapped him alongside the back of the head, said, just pull up your pants and walk.
14: Yeah, I know. I've seen that on planes, too, because think of how narrow that aisle is, and you just can't get your legs spread far apart enough in order to pants from going down to your ankles.
15: But, yeah, the mom just slapped him upside the head and said, you know, just pull them up for now.
14: Yeah. That never happens to me to have a pair of jeans that are, you know, so big that they're falling down as I walk down the plane. So anyway, but I don't even know how I got on all this. We were talking about CDs and all the things come and go. And CDs are way up, as of course vinyl.
15: Vinyl.
14: And I think vinyl generated far more than the growth in CDs.
15: I was shocked. I went to Walmart the other day, and they had a CDs or a vinyl selection. And I was like looking. I'm like, oh, is there anything good? And I'm like going, look at the prices. And I'm like, no.
14: Really? Are they expensive?
15: Yeah, 30 to 40 bucks.
14: Oh, my gosh. What did we used to pay for, like, an album? Do we even call it that anymore?
15: Yeah, it's an album.
14: What did we used to pay for albums? Like 20 bucks, maybe?
15: Well, I mean, for the longest time, they were about 20 bucks. So, I mean, back when they were popular, they're like five.
14: Yeah, true. Wow. Just think of, so often, I think a lot of people have this conversation. Some things that we used to use all the time that are now just considered laughable. We were talking about phones the other day, and in fact, John said something about somebody took out this tiny little flip phone and now those little flip phones are like ancient history. And he said, remember when we were thinking, oh my gosh, if we could just have that little Nokia flip phone, wouldn't that be great? And at the time, we had like a big fat shoebox sized bag phone, you know? And we just thought, oh, those tiny little flip phones, so cool.
15: I was over at my folks' house and in their office, for some stupid reason, it ended up in there, my first phone, my first cell phone.
14: And what was it?
15: It was a Nokia, and it was a flip phone, and because I didn't get my first phone until it would have been 97, 98,
14: okay,
15: around there. It's where I got my first phone. It was about 18, 19, and then I went down to Cell One, which is where the police station is now, and signed up and got my cell phone number. And I always laugh when people go, Dave, what's your new number? I'm like, I've had the same number since I was 18. So,
14: well, since the dawn of cell phones, yeah, I've had the same number. Yes, I don't know when that was even.
15: But I remember seeing the parade, Cellular 2000, and all. Yeah, Cell One, this and that.
14: I know, isn't it funny? And how far we come, and things like a phone booth. There's a lot of our kids who don't even know what we're talking about when we say a phone booth.
15: We used to joke back when I first started here. I was always looking for stuff to do to get on the air because I was an overnighter. I was on the air from 10 to 6, but basically hand running the satellite stuff until the 5 o'clock hour. We used to joke that myself and another overnighter that we should go down to the phone booth at the corner of Lincoln and Union. And do traffic reports.
14: Oh, yeah, I know. Isn't it funny? But we tell our kids about phone booths and they look at us like, huh? And, you know, things like I'm so dating myself, and I've told this story a million times, but my grandkids think it's super funny that I remember when my friends, the Bakken twins, their parents got a microwave oven.
15: No.
14: And we made a hot dog in 15 seconds. And I thought they were the most famous people in Fergus Falls. They had a microwave. That was before anybody had a microwave.
15: Yep.
14: And I remember coming home and telling my mom, we made a hot dog in 15 seconds. You're not even going to believe this. But, you know, and so I think back on that and I think, oh my gosh, I was there for the dawn of the microwave oven. The other thing I think of is having a guest sitting here saying, someday we'll be able to send mail instantaneously and we'll be able to, and he was talking about the World Wide Web. And I thought, wow, this guy is wearing a foil hat. Does he really think what he's saying is really going to happen? Well, here we are.
15: Can't live without it.
14: But, you know, I mean, so, and I tell my grandkids, you know, I-94? Yeah, I remember before there was I-94. And so they look at me like, oh my goodness, you must be so old, you're just going to crumble and die right there.
15: Yeah, my dad said it used to take effort to get to the cities.
14: Oh my goodness, it was like pack a cooler and stop partway and have lunch. We used to do that all the time. We used to go down for Twins games as a family. And we would stop like in St. Joseph, maybe. And I don't even know. Do you take Highway 10? Is that how we got there? I'm not even sure.
15: I don't know.
14: But you had to go through all those little towns to get to Minneapolis. And I remember my mom like unpacking a cooler, and you'd pack a thermos. My mom and dad would pack the thermos, you know, and that little cup on the top, they would share that in the, and I can smell the car. I can smell how the car smelled like coffee. And then we would stop like in St. Joseph or somewhere, and we'd everybody out of the car, unpack a cooler, and we would actually like take a break and have lunch. I don't know how long it took us to get there, but there were a lot of stops along the way.
15: Wow.
14: You know? So that's, yeah, sometimes I think, wow, that's a lot that's happened just in my lifetime. So think of the people who are 30 years older than me. Think of the things that have happened during their lifetimes. So even, you know, even I look at my 18-year-old grandson, and he's seen a lot of stuff, you know, in 18 years. So, boy, and things are moving faster all the time. But anyway, it's kind of fun to see these things go around and come around again, like CDs and vinyl, just like those bell-bottom jeans. It all comes back around, it seems. Okay, so we all think the otter is this cute little animal, right?
15: I love the otter.
14: I love the otter too. Well, there's a California woman that suffered serious injuries after an otter attacked her for roughly 5 minutes while she was swimming in Lake Tahoe. Now, would that be the same garden variety that we have?
15: It might be. I mean, the ones we have are river otters.
14: Right. Well, anyway, she said it kept coming at me with teeth and claws. And I understand they can be kind of mean. I tried to push it away, but this thing was relentless, she said. She eventually was able to retreat to a rock, but the otter even followed her as she left the water. It climbed up on the rock and kept attacking me. She eventually scaled a fence and walked barefoot along a trail to safety. Bystanders spotted her bloody hands, face, and legs and called first responders. She required 38 stitches and, of course, rabies shots.
15: Yeah, I was going to say, maybe it's rabid.
14: Maybe. That's very possible, I suppose. Let's see.
15: Because normally otters and most wildlife will avoid you.
14: Right, exactly. Well, here's a crazy story. There's a 24-year-old guy. He's from Hungary. He stole a Cessna 172 from the airport, roughly 90 miles south of Budapest. He was drinking. Alcohol was
15: a factor.
14: Definitely a factor. The aircraft briefly entered airspace. Near a nuclear power plant.
15: Uh-oh.
14: Yeah. And anyway, it triggered fighter jets to scramble. And then he crashed. Oh, boy. Authorities investigating whether or not drugs were also involved alongside the alcohol. It remains unclear if the suspect had any prior flying experience.
15: Sure, why not? Just pull back on the stick and
14: gosh.
15: We got her.
14: And he walked away from the wreckage.
15: Oh.
14: Crashed it in a sunflower field, and was able to walk away from it. And they have no idea if he even could fly a plane.
15: Well, obviously he'd learned to turn it on.
14: I guess, yeah, for sure. Here is a only in Florida story. There is a woman from St. Petersburg known as Crooked Jess. That's what they call her. Well, it appears that she lived up to her alias when she pocketed $60 meant for a police buy and bust operation. Jessica, 41, accepted the money from an undercover deputy to purchase crack cocaine, then vanished into a nearby property's backyard and never returned. The deputy waited for over an hour before concluding that she had stolen the funds. With no phone number on file, officers say they had no way to locate her. Well, months went by before she was finally arrested. Along with theft charges, police found fentanyl residue on aluminum foil hidden in her undergarments, adding a drug paraphernalia count. She is held now on $650 bail. But so she was called Crooked Jess, and turns out that was pretty accurate.
15: Well, and with the drugs found on her, she did, you know, tell the truth, say she could get some drugs.
14: Yes. And one more story before we wrap up, and this is a good one. A Long Island man stepped up to help a Bronx mother of three after watching her lose everything in a devastating apartment fire. Late in June, Nina Chambers' home burned to the ground, leaving her and her kids living in a hotel. A CBS News in New York interview with reporter Naveen Diwali caught Scott Evans's attention. Hotel costs and replacing necessities quickly drained her bank account into overdraft. Evans, who said he had no mortgage or car payments, he said, "I just felt compelled to act. This was something, one of the things that I could do something about, and so I decided to." Anyway, after the bank blocked a direct deposit, he reached Chambers through through the reporter and donated $3,000 to her and her family. He said, he just felt like it's something that he could do. And she said, "This is priceless. You don't meet people that do those types of things for nothing." 8 weeks later, she graduated college with a human services degree, and she secured a new apartment. So the $3,000 helped keep her afloat. And isn't that nice?
15: That is.
14: It was probably everything he had to give, too, you know. Just saw that on TV and thought, you know, this is something I can do something about. So
15: that's amazing.
14: If we ever did always, you know, if all of us did one thing like that, maybe it's not $3,000. Maybe it's helping somebody with a door or buying them a coffee or paying for their dinner, whatever it is. If we all took some time to do those nice things, boy, this world would be a better place.
15: Definitely would.
14: Yeah. All right. Well, there's our feel-good story for the day, and that is going to wrap things up on Wednesday. So thanks for joining us. 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Have a great day.

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3: Now, the Twins have had the better of it for the last two nights at Target Field. In fact, they've won three in a row, and they have blitzed the Tigers to the tune of a 26-3 advantage in the first two games of the series. Tonight, they bid for the sweep. Dean Kramer gets the ball opposite the Tigers' Drew Anderson. Twins trying to sweep the Tigers tonight. 6 o'clock is our pregame lineup card. Danny and I have first pitch at 6:40. It's right here on your home for Twins baseball.
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5: Every so often, you'll hear reports of rainbow-colored flames in the sky. We'll tell you what it really is on the Old Farmer's Almanac Radio Report. With more practical tips and useful advice, this is the Old Farmer's Almanac Radio Report for Wednesday, September 2nd, the 245th day of the year. Actor Keanu Reeves shares a birthday with tennis champ Jimmy Connors. There were rainbows, fog bows, and even moon bows, but there's still another form of rainbow, the fire rainbow. The technical name is a circumhorizontal arc. They're a spectacular sight because the bow is so large, the arc often appears parallel to the horizon, and they are rare because they can only occur under certain conditions. They require high cirrus clouds with plate-shaped ice crystals and a sun elevation of 58 degrees or higher. They may have earned the name fire rainbows from high-altitude winds smearing the clouds into flame shapes. And that is the Old Farmer's Almanac Radio Report. Learn more about everything at almanac.com.
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12: Breaking news this hour from Town Hall. I'm Rich Thomason. Iran has attacked American allies across the Gulf as renewed fighting with the U.S. ends a month-long pause. An Iranian drone sparked a fire in a residential complex in Kuwait City. Bahrain intercepted incoming drones. Other attacks targeted Jordan, the UAE, and Iraq's Kurdish region. The death toll now tops 1,100 in the devastating flooding in Nepal and Tibet. Meanwhile, some previously unaccounted-for tourists have gotten in touch with authorities to say that they're okay.
13: Prime Minister Anthony Albanese says five Australians were confirmed safe overnight in Nepal, reducing the number of missing Australians to 38.
14: But that's 38 families, 38 people who we hold grave fears for. We hope, of course, for positive news further.
13: Officials also said two Spanish nationals, two Americans and a Belgian national had contacted authorities and were now classified as in contact. Meanwhile, search efforts continue after last week's floods, which killed over 1,100 people and left thousands more missing. Nepal's foreign ministry says 324 foreign nationals have been rescued, while about 590 from 39 countries remain unaccounted for. I'm Charles Villanesma.
12: Citing overwhelming evidence, a Utah judge has ordered Charlie Kirk's accused assassin to stand trial. If convicted, Tyler Robinson could be sentenced to death. Tiger Woods losing his driver's license for 5 years after pleading no contest to a reckless driving charge in Florida. It was a result of a rollover crash near

0: his home about 6 months ago, initially charged with DUI. He accepted the lesser charge. Stocks are higher this morning on Wall Street. The Dow is up 410 points. The NASDAQ ahead 67. More on these stories, townhall.com.
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0: An explosion near a German train station followed by the discovery of a suspicious object caused police to temporarily close the transport hub in southern Germany. Officials say the first object exploded in a passageway near the station early this morning. Two people suffered minor injuries. Police say the victims, 17-year-old girl and 18-year-old man, both Ukrainian citizens. Some windows are also blown out. Later in the morning, police say the suspicious object had been identified as harmless. The train station was reopened and the trains running once again. The European Union's top diplomat says an attempted attack on a German airport blamed on Russia appears to be a case of state-sponsored terrorism. The German government has accused Russia of the attempted attack last month using a drone armed with explosives. Officials disabled the device near a Ukrainian aircraft on August 4th. The EU is considering its response. Meanwhile, Germany is shutting down a Russian consulate. News and analysis. townhall.com. The House has passed a short-term measure to fund the federal government into early December. It's a move designed to avoid a shutdown as lawmakers campaign for re-election.
3: The House passed the bill by a vote of 370 to 48. The Senate had already overwhelmingly approved the measure, so it now moves to President Trump's desk for his signature. Speaker Mike Johnson met with reporters after the vote.
4: House Republicans are in charge here, and we're continuing to do the grown-up thing and make sure we get the job done, and we're happy that we just passed that continuing resolution to fund the government through early December.
3: Oklahoma Republican Tom Cole, chair of the House Appropriations Committee, said it gives the nation and our constituents certainty that the government will remain open and certainty that our service members will be paid. Bernie Bennett, Washington.
0: Chevron has confirmed it will be expanding its operations in Venezuela. The company's officials and Energy Secretary Chris Wright are expected to visit Venezuela today, where they will elaborate on the agreement. More on these stories, townhall.com.
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9: 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Josh and Jared Higginbotham's farm has been in their family for generations. 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But times have changed, and the Higginbothams are reaping the benefits. How could the changing times benefit your business? 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
13: 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It is 1010 on the way. We have Outside the Box with the Ox, where we're also going to be talking to Rural Democracy and Network Coordinator Justin Moan from West Central Initiative, discussing their Rural Democracy Summit coming up on October 2nd, so about a month away. So get ready for that. We'll do that about 10:15. Forecast for today, going to be nice, as we'll see nice sunny 83, a little bit of showers and thunderstorms possible late into the overnight tonight. 65 for our low, 87 for Thursday's high, 90 hot on Friday, 89 Saturday. A little bit of rain possible Saturday night, Sunday, and even on into Monday. The best chance looking at that 50% chance on Saturday night. Right now, Fergus Falls, fair skies 73, winds out of the northeast at 8. 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
14: Minnesota Democrats say Republican gubernatorial candidate Lisa Damuth got here because of money from some guy with an unpronounceable last name from Wisconsin. Proceeding from the assumption that it's the simpler spelling what he uses for his company's name, Uline. Segments from an op-ed from liberal propaganda organization End Citizens United's president were emailed out by the Minnesota Democrat Party. Lisa Damuth owes Minnesotans answers about her connection to Uline and must tell you why he is trying to buy her the governor's office. How much access would he have to the governor's office and her administration? And if elected governor, Damuth would be indebted to the billionaire backer who paid for her super PAC. Well, I guess she showed her. And Minnesota Democrats are experts in spotting big money outside contributions, evidenced by former state auditor, then senator, then two-term governor Mark Dayton's campaigns being funded by his ex-wife, Alita Rockefeller. Yep, great-granddaughter of a guy who needs no introduction. By extension, her money has been a cornerstone of Democrat politics in the state. Now they're framing rich outsiders contributing to Republicans as a disqualifier? Spoon-feeding from outside the box. This from a party whose power is directly a result of decades of unlimited money funneled into their races by the heir to the fortune of the richest person in history, who became so by inventing, proliferating, and cementing for all time the industry known as Big Oil.
15: So, any of your D.C. boys want to make something out of that, bring them on. Otherwise, get the hell out of my face. God, I admire you.
14: Here outside the box with the Ox, four times daily on News Talk 1250 KBRF.
16: Now, the Twins have had the better of it for the last two nights at Target Field. In fact, they've won three in a row, and they have blitzed the Tigers to the tune of a 26-3 advantage in the first two games of the series. Tonight, they bid for the sweep. Dean Kramer gets the ball opposite the Tigers to Anderson. Twins trying to sweep the Tigers tonight. 6 o'clock is our pregame lineup card. Danny and I have first pitch at 6:40. It's right here on your home for Twins baseball.
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13: This is MNN Sports. I'm Mike Grimm. The Twins all of a sudden are hitting the ball like crazy. They beat Detroit last night at Target Field 15-2. They've now won three straight games by a combined count of 31-4. Cody Clemens, Ryan Jeffers, and Royce Lewis all homered. Lewis says he felt good at the plate all night.
17: Honestly, I had a good sign when I'm chasing a little bit more. I'm going to be honest. I don't know. That first at bat I was chasing, but I saw the ball so well, so I was just like, all right, whatever. Obviously, it sucks. You want to swing at good pitches, and I knew whenever they come over the plate, didn't matter who was pitching, Melton could have been whoever. Honestly, it wasn't about the pitcher. It was more about just what I was doing.
13: The Lewis blast was part of a 10-run sixth. Connor Prelep earned the win. Minnesota goes for the sweep tonight. St. center fielder Emmanuel Rodriguez hit for the cycle, and St. Paul whipped Omaha last night in Nebraska 11-2. Joe Ryan worked three innings of one-run ball and a rehab start. And the 11th-ranked Gopher volleyball team lost to number 17 Florida last night, that final 3-1. This is MNN Sports.
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1: 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Listen anytime, any place with the Fergus Now app on your phone. Joining me now, I've got Justin Moen with West Central Initiative, and he is the Rural Democracy Coordinator. How's it going?
2: Quite well, Dave. How are you today?
1: Doing excellent. And let's talk a little bit about the Rural Democracy Project. I find it kind of fascinating.
2: Yeah. I mean, so we have a pretty comprehensive menu of programs that we offer around the region. We do run for rural advocacy, public leadership program, which will, those applications will be opening up sometime this fall, and that'll start in January, 6-month program. Super cool. And then we host a series of community conversations around the region, which is a great opportunity to get community members just talking about what they love about their town, what they don't love so much about their town, and kind of how we can just row the boat together. You know?
1: And kind of going back to those, the one I just find absolutely fascinating is you teach people, I think it's called Run for Rural. It's when they're, you know, somebody's thinking about getting into, you know, whether it be city council, school board. And, you know, an average person doesn't know how to do that. And you kind of go through on a nonpartisan basis and go through and explain, you know, the parts, the things you have to do, the things you shouldn't do, and stuff like that. I think that's really neat.
2: Yeah, it's a great program. We just had one in Fergus, beginning of August, actually. Had a number of people hosted it by the chamber. Lisa was great to work with. And really, the whole kind of crux of the program is to just demystify the process a bit.
1: Yeah.
2: Just eliminate any barriers that, I mean, psychological barriers of, oh, I couldn't possibly accomplish this. And turns out that if you just spend 10 minutes thinking about the number of people you know, it's actually more than you can, you know, more than you would imagine.
1: Mm-hmm.
2: And just saying, hey, I'm interested in stepping up. What is the process? What does that look like? And am I talking myself out of it because I think of financial barriers, or I don't know enough people around town. I couldn't possibly raise $500 to run for ward politics in a city. And a lot of that is just, I don't want to say it's not true, but it's just not true. We just kind of want to help folks just see that if they are interested in a life of public service in that role, that they actually possess a lot of the tools already, and we just help them kind of get there.
1: We'll talk about coming up about a month from now, exactly a month from now, October 2nd. You're going to be up in Moorhead at the Armory. And let's talk about the summit up there.
2: Yeah, so we're hosting our second annual Democracy Summit. Last year we hosted it at the University of Minnesota Morris. I had about 200 people in Morris, Minnesota, spend the afternoon talking about a positive rural future. What does it mean to be rural in the 21st century? What does it mean to self-govern in the 21st century? What are some of the barriers that we're seeing? And what are some of the opportunities that we can, I won't say exploit, but I guess exploit to move civic life in a positive direction? And we're continuing that conversation in Moorhead on the 2nd of October, 10 to 5 at the Armory Event Center. Really excited to be in town at this beautiful space. And we're going to continue that conversation talking a bit about our past. I don't want to say the slogan of the conference, but it's our past, our place, our moment of saying, hey, where do we come from? What are the stories we tell about ourselves now and both between each other and to the rest of the world about being in West Central Minnesota in 2026, and kind of how, to cap end it with a conversation about how philanthropy is in the space of helping develop civic life and civic health around the region and kind of what we can do together from here.
1: Now, as we look back to last year's summit, obviously it being the first one, what were some of the reactions and what were some of the things that people came up with as we talk about some of those topics? What were some of the more popular ones, if you can remember?
2: Well, I mean, so a great exercise that we did was we asked $1 million question. If you had $1 million with no constraints, so spend it on whatever, and it's a hypothetical number, but it's money, what would you do to improve public life in your community? And we got a lot of responses about creating third spaces, so shared public spaces for people to gather that aren't paid to play, that limited barriers, welcoming to the entire community. Those were really popular. Youth engagement opportunities. How do we get 16 to 24-year-olds to, one, know and realize that they're a part of the community, that it's not something that happens when you turn 18. It's not something that happens after college or after you, get your first mortgage, and get engaged in the community decision-making and help chart that future together.
1: So just some of the great ideas that you might encounter as we talk about the event coming up here on October 2nd. Do you guys have any speakers coming in, or what's the kind of the layout for those couple hours?
2: Oh, yeah. So we have actually three panels, each talking about one, about our past, our place, our moment. We've got some folks local. We've got some folks from across the country, notably. So Nick Jacobs will be here. He's the author of The Rural Voter, which is a really wonderful book. Heidi Heitkamp will be there. Joel Heitkamp will be there. John Lauk from South Dakota will be up joining us for that conversation. Lori Sturdivant, Chris Vondrasek, and Tawny Allen from McKnight will be here, along with Kevin Lindsay from Minnesota Humanities. It's three panels, four people a piece, and that should run through the day. We're serving lunch. We've got some breakfast pastries in the beginning. Doors open at 9, so show up early, get those pastries, join us for lunch, and spend the day just kind of talking about.
1: Is there a cost for the event?
2: No, it's totally free. But the only urgency is space is limited, and as of right now, we have 175 people registered the event. And I think we're capping it at about 250. So there's just a little bit of time left. We've got about a month before the event. Those spaces will fill up. They filled up last year, we're anticipating the same. So
1: that's a great turnout, especially as we talk about, it's still a month away, but you've got that many people committed and ready for this event.
2: Yeah, really excited to have that kind of energy and enthusiasm, and really the day that we put it live, sent it live, we got a number of reservation or RSVPs that day. So folks were waiting for the event to happen, to go live, and folks were signing up. And just every day, we're just adding more and more people to that conversation, and really, really excited about it.
1: Do they go to WCIF.org to sign up?
2: Yep. It's on our webpage, WCIF.org. You could be more specific with WCIF.org/ruraldemocracy if you want to, but you can navigate it. It's also on Facebook and Instagram as well.
1: Sounds good. Justin, anything else we should talk about?
2: No, I got nothing for today.
1: Well, thanks for coming in, and thanks for all you do to help our communities.
2: Yeah, thank you so much for having me. I appreciate it.
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5: Minnesota News Network, I'm Jason Dinesen. Authorities have released more information about the three bodies found in a home in Inver Grove Heights on Sunday. Police say it appears to have been a murder-suicide where a 22-year-old man killed his 19-year-old brother and 43-year-old mother before dying by suicide. A measure delaying a federal hemp ban is headed to President Trump's desk after passing Congress. Minnesota Senator Amy Klobuchar helped secure the provision, which delays the ban until December 11th. Klobuchar says the delay gives Minnesota farmers, brewers, and small businesses more certainty while Congress works toward a long-term solution. The new school year is here, and Mike Hansen with the Office of Traffic Safety reminds drivers,
6: we really need to be conscious of and aware of school buses. They're going to be all over the place again, and drivers need to really pay attention to what they're doing around those buses.
5: This is the Minnesota News Network.
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12: Now, the Twins have had the better of it for the last two nights at Target Field. In fact, they've won three in a row, and they have blitzed the Tigers to the tune of a 26-3 advantage in the first two games of the series. Tonight, they bid for the sweep. Dean Kramer gets the ball opposite the Tigers' Drew Anderson. Twins trying to sweep the Tigers tonight. 6 o'clock is our pregame lineup card. Danny and I have first pitch at 6:40. It's right here on your home for Twins baseball.
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12: Now, the Twins have had the better of it for the last two nights at Target Field. In fact, they've won three in a row, and they have...
14: This is Congresswoman Michelle Fischbach. 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

0: Good morning. I'm Jamie Dickerman with the market update on the Red River Farm Network. Well, we started off with lots of negativity on the screen, lots of red on the screen, getting a little more green on the screen in the grain markets right now. We're joined by StoneX, Arlen Suderman. And Arlen, yeah, a little more green showing up here.
1: Yeah, money flows have really been a factor here. Yesterday, seeing some real strength, really carrying on what we've seen because of Black Sea risks with the Black Sea largely shut down, making it difficult for both Russia and Ukraine to export wheat, corn, oilseeds, etc. And so that providing the underlying support overall. We did see a big round of profit taking overnight when volume, trade volume is thin. That gave us the big losses, but as we open up the day trade, volume picked up, and we've erased most of those losses in the grain and oil seeds as well as in the energy market. So the money flow coming back in today, not really seeing the big gains today, but we're finding that underlying support of those continued fundamentals.
0: Looking at the livestock market here, we're seeing kind of a mixed market now turning to the negative side. We're looking at live and feeder cattle both now. Losing ground here, but the lean hogs trading in positive territory. The outside markets, we've got the Dow Jones Industrial Average right now. It is up 312 points at 53,079. Crude oil is up on continued activity in the Persian Gulf. We're seeing the crude up now 61 cents at 90.81 a barrel. This is the Red River Farm Network.
2: It's time for the Minnesota Beef Update. Minnesota Beef Ambassadors are busy at the Minnesota State Fair. Megan Fellbaum is from Little Falls.
3: I'm Megan Fellbaum. I am serving as a Minnesota State Beef Ambassador. And here at the State Fair, I am currently exhibiting a beef cow-calf pair. They are both a South Devon pair, and I received a purple ribbon in our beef show yesterday. And we will be doing some things with the Minnesota Beef Council this next week at the State Fair, promoting beef and our ranchers across the state. It is definitely a highlight of my year as a Minnesota State Beef Ambassador, just getting to educate the public on what goes on a beef farm every day.
2: And Megan is planning a career in agriculture.
3: I plan to attend Ridgewater College and pursue a degree in ag business.
2: Megan Fellbaum from Little Falls, a Minnesota Beef Ambassador. The Beef Update brought to you by the Minnesota Beef Council and Minnesota State Cattlemen's Association.
4: 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It's said that Christopher Columbus found cotton growing wild in America when he discovered it in 1492. Cotton seed is believed to have been first planted in Florida in 1556. Cotton acres would spread quickly to the north, and by 1616, colonists were growing cotton along the James River in Virginia. Eli Whitney would invent the cotton gin in 1793, and within 10 years, the value of the U.S. cotton crop would go from $150,000 to more than $8 million. That's today's American Agriculture History Minute. I'm Mark Oppold.
0: Taking a look at the numbers here, we're looking at Minneapolis wheat September up 4 3/4 at 7.60 1/4. December Chicago is up 8 cents now at 7.90 1/2. Kansas City September is up 9 1/2, 8.35 1/4. SEP corn is up 4 1/4, 5.25 3/4. The Dease corn is up 2 1/2, 5.48 1/2. September soybeans were down 11 1/4, 12.95 1/2. November is up 3/4 cents, 13.18 1/2. The October live cattle down 75 cents, 212.62. September feeders down 12 and a half at 320.22. October lean hogs up 47 cents, 84.12. 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
8: 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I am Katie Johnson, your host, and I have a special guest today, Dr. Bruce Money, a fixture of Lake Region Medical Group and Lake Region Healthcare, having served as an internal medicine physician, a hospitalist, a physician leader, a lifestyle medicine trailblazer, and just all around fabulous provider for so many years. 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
9: Oh, this is going to be fun.
8: It's going to be really fun. I'm really looking forward to it. So as I mentioned, you have cared for patients for so many years in this community, all the way back to 1987. When you think back to your first days, what stands out the most?
9: It's so much different now. I mean, when I first started, we had two entities. We had the Lake Region Medical Group, First Falls Medical Group. We had our own clinic. We had our own staff. We were a professional organization that actually hired the staff. And so it was two different entities between the hospital and the clinic. And that was kind of standard care and standard practice at that time. Mm-hmm. And so the other big thing is our duties were different. So we took care of our patients from the clinic to the emergency room to the hospital to the nursing home. So if my patient came in the ER, I would try to get over there and take care of them. So in those days, we did not have a full-time ER staff. And so family medicine did the bulk of the ER coverage. But for anybody who was really sick that were in room one or room two with heart issues or stroke or anything, general medicine was called and we went over. And so we followed our patients through the course of their illness. And so we'd get here in the morning at 7 o'clock and make rounds in the hospital, go to the clinic, see our patients, come back over at noon to see our patients here and go to clinic in the afternoon and then come back. So it was,
8: wow,
9: it was long days.
8: Yeah.
9: And then when you were on call, you took admissions overnight. So
8: sure.
9: Things are different now. And thankfully we have wonderful, dedicated staff, you know, to where we have clinic providers, we have hospital providers, and we have wonderful ER doctors. So it's so much different.
8: More sustainable, I would bet.
9: Yeah.
8: Yeah. Did you ever imagine when you started your career here that it would span nearly 40 years?
9: No, not really. I thought, you know, if we can get our children, you know, through college and I just never thought it'd be 40 years, but I've been happy to be here for 40 years.
8: But here we are.
9: Yeah.
8: What was it that originally inspired you to pursue medicine in the first place?
9: It was my love for science. So when I went to college, I was going to be a wildlife biologist. And part of that training, you had to do some chemistry, and we had some molecular biology. And so when I got into molecular biology and chemistry, I just really loved it. And so I broadened my perspective at that time. And I knew one of my friends was working in the hospital as an orderly, so I knew a little bit about that. So I just thought maybe, since I loved those kinds of things, I'd pursue medicine. I did not have a mentor doctor or a family that were in medicine. It was just a matter of my love for science.
10: That's great. Before you came to Fergus Falls, you served as a medical missionary in West Africa. What did that experience teach you about medicine, about people, about what you wanted your practice to look like?
9: Yeah. Well, it was a great experience. It was a leap of faith. It was really faith building, because we had to raise our support to go there. And so it was quite the experience. It was like walking back to 1940s to care for patients as far as what we had available. We were able to do some basic lab work, mainly just electrolytes and looking at their hemoglobin Y count. And so I was able to do so much there. It was just required that I did so much. I mean, so they had different buildings for different patient populations. We had our outpatient clinic where we saw the outpatients and did minor surgery there. And then we had women's ward, men's ward, children's ward, and OB, and plus the operating room. So, and when I was there, the person who did pediatrics was back on leave. And so one of the doctors there got me up to speed on pediatrics. And so even though I was trained in internal medicine, I did a lot of peds there. Mm-hmm. And they taught me how to getting IV access. And we took care of a lot of sick kids. But I saw from a professional building standpoint, I saw a lot of diseases. I saw kind of some of the natural history of what happens, untreated disease. Mm-hmm. And so, and yeah. It was, I loved that experience. I really loved the people of Cameroon. They were very genuine people. They loved us being there to help them. And what really inspired Sherry and I about the people is that they just were so family-oriented. Family was everything to them. And I was just, it's a very good experience, and I learned a lot.
10: I can imagine.
9: Yeah.
10: What was it that brought you to that experience? And then maybe when you were done with that, how did you decide where to go next?
9: Yeah. So my wife had not thought of going overseas and serving, but we had heard some stories of other people doing it. And so during my residency, it kind of was on my bucket list. And so we started looking around, and actually the church that we were going to at the time was sponsoring this hospital in Cameroon. Mm-hmm. And it was over there that we had job offers in Fergus Falls and one in my hometown in Topeka, Kansas. And so we made a decision by sending a letter back to my mother saying that this is where we're going to go, and she delivered the letter. So,
10: wow. So you accepted this job while you were in Africa.
9: Yeah.
10: Wow. Yeah. What was it about this position that it won out over your hometown of Topeka?
9: So in Topeka, it'd be a larger community, and I wanted to live in a rural area. Mm-hmm. So when I grew up in Kansas, our vacation actually was to come to Minnesota fishing.
10: Oh.
9: my dad, mom, and I, we fished almost all the lakes around the Alexandria area. Okay. So we'd come up and spend a week. And so I loved the lakes area, and I wanted to be in a practice where I'd have good colleagues and I'd be able to do a variety of things in medicine. And this just seemed to fit the bill. I came up here by myself. It was like the third interview I had for a job. When I went back, I told my wife, Sherry, I said, okay, we're going to go there. You need to go up and see the people, but this is where we're going to go. And so I fell in love with it.
10: It was clearly a good fit.
9: Yeah.
10: Clearly a good fit. Well, like we mentioned earlier, you've cared for multiple generations of families over the years that you've been here. Talk about that long-term relationship with patients and what that has been like throughout your career.
9: It's been a real privilege. It's been great. I mean, I've had more than one occasion where a person would come in, usually a younger person, and they would say, well, you don't know me, but you take care of my father, and you took care of my grandparents in the nursing home. So, you know, I've had that several times. That's really rewarding.
10: Yeah.
9: And then just seeing, having people trust me with their health over generations, mm-hmm. and passing it down, very fulfilling.
10: That speaks volumes, and I'm sure feels really good.
9: Yeah.
10: What have your patients taught you over the years?
9: Mm-hmm. Well, probably the best thing is humility. Just the whole idea that they have the trust to come to see me and that I could be a partner with getting them on the road to good health. I think humility is the best. And like most humans, I love stories. And when we sit across from each other and they tell me their stories, mm-hmm. you know, some of them are just spectacular. They're very inspiring. And there are some that are unfortunately tragic. But just being able to share stories with one another has been a great opportunity. I think just the trust that people have in coming to me as a provider to see if I can help them along their health journey.
10: Mm-hmm. It is a privilege.
9: It's a privilege.
10: You've also served in quite a few leadership roles, medical group governance, medical director positions. What motivated you to step into the leadership opportunities that you had throughout your career?
9: So I think it's just kind of a natural thing for me. I think it's part of my character. When I was in high school, I was a leader in Boy Scouts. Boy Scouts was really a big thing for me, and I did a lot of local, regional, and national activities with Boy Scouts. In college, I was president of our honorary biological society, and then in medical school, Alpha Omega Alpha, that's a leadership program there, honorary society. So I think it's just something I've part of my character. And when I came here, you know, I just stepped into in leadership just you know, to help out and do what I could for us to survive. I mean, mm-hmm. as everybody knows, we're an independent organization, and there's some big fish out there in the ocean that could gobble us up. But I guess that's I wanted to be a part of the team to see if we can keep this organization going and that we can provide the best possible care for our patients.
10: Yeah. When you think back over the years and the organization then compared to today, what makes you most proud?
9: The fact that we are independent. That's been a priority of most of our physicians in our past, is that we want our autonomy. We don't want some place, you know, from the Twin Cities or Sioux Falls or whatever to tell us how to practice our medicine here. We know how to take care of our patients the best. Number one, I think that's the most thing I'm proud of, of our organization. Number two, I think, as far as myself, I just being able to spend 39 years in doing the complete care of patients, you know, nursing home, hospital, and clinic, I've been very thankful to do that.
10: Like you mentioned, internal medicine, hospice and palliative care, nursing home care, more recently, lifestyle medicine. You've had a lot of experiences in medicine. How have those shaped your philosophy for caring for people?
9: Again, it has to do with looking at the whole person and looking at all aspects of their journey and their health. I guess recently it's been hard for me to go to nursing homes because most of my nursing home patients I knew 35 years ago, and I've seen their journey. And so a lot of my nursing home rounds is kind of grieving for me because that's life, but yeah, it's different. And so, but anyway, I there's a couple things. When I first got involved, I started doing hospice, end-of-life care, and I really think that's an important aspect of our health care. I'm a strong advocate against any type of euthanasia. I think that is against the Hippocratic Oath. And so being involved with that has been very important for me. And so the other thing that has been important to me is getting involved in substance abuse. So one of my patients came in one day and told a rather tragic story to me. He was really upset, and I was trying to figure out exactly what was going on with him, and he ended up telling me his grandson overdosed. And so that got me thinking about what can we do. And we've had some lectures about, you know, the whole issue of substance abuse. And so getting into that and reaching out to these people who are young and have their whole life ahead of them and getting them on the right track, that's been very worthwhile too. So,
10: It was a life-changing moment. In many ways. You've become a strong advocate for lifestyle medicine recently too. Why is that work so important to you?
9: Yeah. So I think the whole paradigm shift of reactive medicine to preventative medicine is something that we all need to do. And we see that nowadays. We see so many people thinking about what can I do to prevent chronic illness. And we all know that we're mortal and we will die sometime, but the whole idea is to function at your top for as long as you can before you decline. And that's the whole essence of longevity and lifestyle medicine. And I started reading about it, and I think, just like you, getting involved with the whole concept of the six pillars of health and knowing that that is evidence-based, that if we follow, you know, those lifestyle changes, that we can prolong the chronic illnesses and have a very fulfilled life. And so I think just it's the whole mind shift of thinking about what can I do to prevent illness as opposed to, you know, now I've had a heart attack, now what do I do? So I think that's been a very good thing, and I'd like to continue to do that in our patient population and our people here in Otter Tail County.
10: And you take modeling that really seriously as well, and people notice.
9: Well, I talk to my patients about it all the time.
10: Any advice that you would give to a young physician just starting out in practice today?
9: Yeah, I would just say, remember your calling, that you are a healer, that people come for you to get better in their health journey. Remember that the interaction between a patient and a physician is a sacred encounter. It's not a business transaction. And that, people are there wanting you to help them in their journey. I think that's the number one. The second thing would be just to value relationships. That's one of the best parts of working here, is just interactions with people like you and the nursing staff and people that serve the food, that clean up. I just love interacting with mm-hmm. them. We have great staff here.
10: It's been
9: wonderful.
10: It is. It's a pretty special, special place to build relationships, both with patients and with the Lake Region Healthcare family. Yep. What are you most looking forward to in retirement?
9: Yeah. Well, I'm going to try new things. I'm going to spend time with my family, my wife, my kids, my grandkids. Mm-hmm. I think the big thing for us is that since our family's in the Twin Cities, is to be available. Mm-hmm. If they need us, that we'll be down there and be with them. And so I'm looking forward to that and looking forward to traveling, a little more travel.
10: When people think about Dr. Bruce Money's legacy at Lake Region Healthcare, what do you hope they'll remember?
9: That I was a compassionate physician and that I did my best to help people in their journey of health, and that I was a part of making sure that this facility functioned and that we remained independent.
10: I think you've done well on all of those things. Anything you'd like to say to your patients

0: talent and your resources. You really have shown us how to do that.
1: Oh, thank you.
0: So thank you. Thank you for 39 years of service, of leadership, of compassion, of care, of deep, meaningful relationships. We are grateful for you and grateful for this time you gave us today.
1: Yeah. Yeah, thank you. It's been a real joy to sit down and talk about things.
0: Well, Dr. Bruce Money, we thank you again for your 39 years of service here, and we invite the community to come in and thank you as well. We are planning an open house in the clinic lobby in Fergus Falls on Thursday, October 1st, probably 3 to 6 time frame in the evening, something like that. But we really want to give our community and the Lake Region Healthcare family a chance to wish you well as you go off into retirement. But as I said, we're also looking forward to seeing you around doing some lifestyle medicine and shared medical appointments as well. But again, Dr. Money, thank you. Thanks for your service and thanks for your time today.
1: Thanks, Katie. Yeah.
0: Dr. Bruce Money and Katie Johnson on Apple a Day today, reminding you at Lake Region Healthcare, we are here for you always. 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
5: A woman from Foxholm was injured in a crash between a pickup and an SUV near Pillager Tuesday morning. State troopers say the SUV was heading east on Highway 210 in Sylvan at around 9:15 when the pickup, which was heading south on Upper Sylvan Road Southwest, attempted to cross the highway and the two vehicles collided. The driver of the SUV, 54-year-old Michelle Richter of Verndale, was not injured, but her passenger, 68-year-old Susan Ellis of Fox Home, was taken to St. Joseph's Medical Center in Brainerd for treatment of non-life-threatening injuries. The 19-year-old driver of the pickup from Brainerd was not injured. Yesterday was the first day of school for kids in the Fergus Falls School District, and Superintendent Jeff Drake is asking student families to make regular attendance a priority. Drake says that across Minnesota and the nation, schools have been navigating a concerning trend of increased chronic absenteeism. Quote, "We recognize that every family has a unique story, and when challenges arise that make attendance difficult, we want to work with you to find solutions. Our goal is not simply to have students in their seats, it is to have them present, connected, engaged, and ready to learn." End quote. While an occasional absence due to illness is unavoidable, missing school regularly creates learning gaps that become increasingly difficult to close. Drake says that worksheets sent home cannot replicate the experiences had in the classroom. Dry bean farmers in Minnesota say harvest is getting close and the crops look promising. Cordell Hipsch raises dark red kidney beans in Ottertail County.
6: We haven't started yet. We noticed a couple neighbors are thrashing already. We're starting to see buckskin pods, but I'd say we're going to probably start killing fields here within a week or so.
5: Hipsch says irrigation has helped offset some of the drought struggles farmers in Minnesota are dealing with, and he's optimistic the kidney beans should be above average. Hipsch is the vice president of the North Harvest Bean Growers Association. Warmer than normal temperatures are helping Minnesota crops move toward harvest. The latest USDA report shows 95% of the state's corn crop has reached the dough stage, 68% is dented, and 9% is mature. Corn is rated 62% good to excellent. Soybeans are 97% setting pods, with

0: 10% dropping leaves. 57% of the soybean crop is rated good to excellent. Minnesota's oat harvest is 95% complete. Minnesota Congresswoman Angie Craig is calling for congressional hearings on challenges facing American farmers. The 2nd District Democrat and Ohio Congresswoman Chantel Brown are urging House Agriculture Committee Chairman Glenn Thompson to examine the condition of the farm economy and possible policy changes. Craig says farmers are facing rising input costs and other economic pressures. She serves as the ranking Democrat on the House Agriculture Committee. A bipartisan proposal on Minnesota's November ballot could put more money into public schools without raising the distribution through individual income or property taxes. Senator Mary Kunesh says the money would come from the state's $2.3 billion permanent school fund.
1: We are not draining the fund, we are not selling timber, but we are providing long-term sustainability. And again, it's about making that commitment to our children, to our grandchildren, to our great-grandchildren, and as we say in the indigenous culture, for at least the next 7 generations.
0: The bipartisan proposal will appear on the November 3rd ballot. A blank vote counts as a no. For KBRFradio.com News, I'm Derek Sidian. 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
2: Here's your forecast from News Talk 1250 KBRF. Today, sunny with a high of 83 and an east wind, 65 overnight. Slight chance of rain for Thursday with a high of 87. Hot, 90 on Friday. And a slight chance of some rain Labor Day weekend, 89 Saturday, 83 on Sunday, and Labor Day Monday, a high of 77. That's your forecast from News Talk 1250, KBRF.
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13: The whole world gone crazy!
14: Yes. And the answer to that is yes.
12: Yeah, I think so. Let's start with the Lindsey Clancy trial, David.
15: Oh. Yeah, so you've got a deadlocked jury. There's a lady that got arrested for taking pictures of the jurors.
12: A little intimidation.
14: That is intimidation. Yes.
15: Yeah, it is. And they're going to throw the book at her. And, some of these ladies on TikTok have just gone insane with the same Lindsay stuff. And I've seen some pushback saying, well, you're dismissing postpartum depression and psychosis. I haven't seen anybody serious do that to suggest that that's not a thing. I think everybody kind of understands, or most reasonable people understand that, yeah, a lot can happen. A lot does happen physically with a woman after giving birth to a child. That's true.
12: Mm-hmm. Agree.
15: But the point is, there is, again, this segment of women very active online who are showing up in support of a woman who murdered her three children.
14: Yes.
15: Which is insane.
14: Yes.
15: And so this lady, I just happened to see this lady on TikTok. Well, she's managed to bring race into the Lindsay Clancy triple murder trial.
14: Race?
15: Yeah.
14: I haven't heard this one. Okay.
8: Imagine for a minute, if you will, if Patrick Clancy was a black man.
14: Okay.
8: This is why I stand on this hill, that being married to a white man is the most dangerous kind of man to be married to. I saw a male black content creator.
14: Hold on. A white man? What'd he do?
9: Well, there's a theory running out there that he did it.
14: Yeah, but only nuts believe that.
9: Well, yeah, but it's out there.
14: Okay. All right, go ahead.
8: I saw a male black content creator on here this morning talking about how white women aren't afraid of anything. They will show up at your door in the middle of the night with your Uber Eats with pit bulls running around because we don't care. And I want to be abundantly clear why that is. It's because as white women, we've lived under the biggest oppressors in this world, which is white men.
15: Okay.
9: Oh, my God.
15: Yeah, that's trying too hard, lady.
14: Oh,
15: by the way,
14: gosh.
15: she also talked about her ex-husband.
14: Mm-hmm. Really?
15: Yeah.
9: No, ex would be, that poor guy.
15: No, that guy's the
14: poor guy.
15: Freest man in the world. Yeah,
9: well, but he left in a body bag, I'm sure.
15: No, I mean, he's Andy Dufresne at the end of Shawshank, you know. Sure, I had to crawl through all of that crap.
9: Yeah, I'm done with
15: it,
9: man.
15: I'm a free man now.
9: I'm done with it.
14: That's a great take, David.
9: I'll never even date again. I'm done.
14: I mean, we're used to people making everything about race. That's a new award right there.
9: Yeah, I've never heard that one before.
14: That's something. So where we're at now is the judge is saying, hey, go back in there.
15: Yeah.
14: And you got the one juror saying, this is very frustrating. Not saying it, but her facial expressions are saying that. And apparently, as you mentioned before, you got the two women that wore pink the other day.
15: Yeah.
14: They're on Team Lindsay.
15: That's
14: oh, my gosh.
15: That's the assumption, yes.
14: Yes. Well, I would imagine that's probably true,
9: and
14: but boy,
9: if it's a mistrial, you just start all over again, right?
15: Pretty much, the
9: prosecution wants to do it again.
15: And I think they do.
9: I think they do, too.
14: Oh, yeah.
9: But I heard a lawyer describe it as a mulligan in golf. It's like a mulligan. It's like it never happened.
14: Okay.
9: You just start over.
14: All right. Yeah, real golf doesn't have mulligans, but whatever.
9: No, not real golf, no.
14: That's fine. Speaking of golf, Tiger Woods, oh, my gosh.
15: Oh, yeah.
14: 5 years. Lost his license. Does that seem fitting?
15: That dude should never have a driver's license again. How many cars does that guy have to roll before they just say, you know what? You can't drive anymore, Tig.
14: Yeah. Are you surprised they took the deal?
15: Not really, because I think they were probably looking at something way more serious.
9: I agree.
14: Like jail time.
9: Yeah, and discovery would have been embarrassing.
14: Oh, my gosh. Yeah. I still think there are a lot of people surprised, because it is Tiger Woods, that it's 5 years. I don't think it's unjust.
9: I don't either. That's a chauffeur that he should have had to begin with.
14: But that's going to be a lifestyle change.
9: Oh, my gosh, yeah.
14: And, I mean, obviously he can afford to go wherever he wants, whenever, and have a driver.
9: Mm-hmm.
14: But I think part of his thing was having the, quote, privacy.
15: Yeah. Well,
14: to do what he wanted to do.
9: Yeah, but to blast it out of your gourd and then go drive. Yeah.
14: Well, and, you know, with the NDAs that people have to sign to work for Tiger, there should be really no fear that somebody's going to go blabbing whatever to anybody. So that's always part of it. Unless you figure, okay, the money I'll make off of telling my story is going to be worth what I'm going to get sued for breaking the non-disclosure. But, yeah. So that story's out there. More on that a little bit later. Then we've got this thing going on with Canada, a little trade war.
15: Oh, yeah. And the Canadian Prime Minister, Mark Carney, he wants Trump to stop being such a big fat meanie to him online. Here's his update on the trade negotiations.
14: Okay.
10: Our message, first off, has always been, our plan has always been standing up for Canada first and foremost here at home, building Canada at home, diversifying abroad. Everyone in the world wants to do more with Canada, and we're doing that in a way that's in the best interest of Canadian workers, Canadian families, Canadian businesses. That's first. We have a positive opportunity that has always existed with the United States for a mutually beneficial trade deal that respects Canadian sovereignty. And when the Americans stop doing memes, stop throwing shade, stop trying to be tough, and start being serious about having those discussions, we can have those discussions. But it's, look, it's not constructive, but that's their democracy.
9: Okay.
15: Stop
9: throwing shade.
15: Throwing shade. Yeah. By the way, the update is Apple Maps has fallen in line. It is now Lake America.
14: I know.
9: It does something.
14: It's just hilarious.
9: And it makes them nuts. They just twist themselves into a knot over this.
14: Oh, yeah.
9: I mean, they're just losing their minds.
14: The Rachel Maddow lookalike on PMS Now. What's that dude's name? Chris Hayes?
15: Oh, Chris Hayes, yeah. The guy
14: he was losing his mind over it.
9: Yeah,
14: really?
9: They've lost their minds, yeah.
14: Yeah.
9: It's funny to watch. Christopher Cross, that singer,
14: yeah,
9: do a rant on stage in Ontario the other night about how he's embarrassed to be an American and how we're wrong to treat our Canadian brothers like that and all this. I'm like, you're Christopher Cross, man.
15: He should be embarrassed to be
9: Christopher Cross. Shut up, dude. Sing your three hits and be gone. Yes. What is wrong with you? It was bold print, too. Christopher Cross scolds U.S. It's Christopher Cross. Think about the guys who used to wear their clothes backwards, that crisscross. You know, they had a bigger hit.
14: Oh, yeah.
9: Yeah.
14: Jump, wiggity jump, whack. Jump. Wiggity whack. Wiggity whack.
9: Wiggity wiggity whack.
14: Yeah, yeah, yeah. So is that that group?
9: No, it's him.
14: Yes.
9: It's the bloated singer of Sailing. Yes.
15: Wow. Now I need to know what Crisscross, the hip hop duo, has to say about it.
9: Yeah, exactly. Right. Let's go to them next.
14: I would love to see a tour with Christopher Cross and Crisscross.
9: Yeah. Talk about a diverse audience.
14: No kidding.
9: Wow.
14: Well, I would wonder, does anyone really care?
9: I remember going to a Bulls game and that crisscross played, the Chicago Bulls game.
14: Yeah.
9: And all these guys with their season tickets are dressed to the nines and they're looking at this thing like, what is this going on out there?
14: Yeah, because the clothes are on backwards.
9: Backwards are jumping around. Yeah.
14: Hilarious. Of course, you got the Senate races going on, and the big one that's talked about a lot is Michigan with Abdul El Sayed. Did you know there is no American dream, according to him?
9: This guy.
14: It's something, man.
11: See, contrary to what we're taught, that we are the land of opportunity, where anyone with a dollar and a dream can make it. In fact, too few people have that first dollar. Economic data shows us that if you want to achieve the American dream, well, you should move to Canada, because it's twice as likely there. Here, where you start predicts where you end.
14: Twice. So you can go on tour with Christopher Cross.
9: Yeah, right, exactly.
15: Twice as likely by what metric? I mean, Canada's economy has been stagnant for years.
14: Yes.
15: Like, what is... That doesn't even make sense. And is there some class that these guys are going to? Because him, Mamdani, James Tallarico, all of these dudes,
14: yeah,
15: they speak with the exact same cadence.
9: You're right. You're absolutely right. Yes.
14: That is true. Yeah. Well, and then I saw this whole piece today. Was it New Republic, Slate, one of those far left, saying, hey, the Democrats need to quit sabotaging Tallarico and El Sayed. You need them to win. You're getting in the way of them winning, talking about their different policies. It's like, listen, as far as the Democratic Party, they can fight it out all day. Who cares? But they're sabotaging them?
15: Right.
14: By saying they don't agree?
15: Right.
14: With their stances on things, and it does seem like James Carville's had it with the whole democratic socialist dump.
16: I can't answer for these left-wing idiots. I would tell the democratic socialists, why use, if you hate the democratic brand so much, why use our words?
17: Yeah.
16: Go call yourself something else. Call yourself the socialists of America. Don't put the first word in your title democratic, because that's the party, that's our party. Don't use our name. Make up your own name.
14: Yeah. And El Sayed saying, I'm not socialist. I never said I was socialist. What are you talking about? Just look at your policies.
15: Well, who are you just campaigning with? An avowed communist.
14: 100%.
9: But they're all
14: but
9: doing
14: don't
9: it
14: ask
9: now.
14: About that.
9: Yeah. Tallarico's doing the same thing. He's running away from it now.
14: Yeah. Well, that was the thing. He's at this black roundtable in Detroit. Abdul is. You know, because black people don't like socialists. He's trying to say, what? I'm not.
11: The point I make is I'm not a socialist. I've never called myself a socialist. Black people like to call me a socialist, right? People like to call me all kinds of things. But I'm for small business. And I want our tax dollars to be spent on infrastructure and small business.
17: That's what I want, and healthcare, right? And I would ask that you move that message as you're having that conversation.
14: Yeah. We can get into more of that later. You know, I'm looking at different things we were going to cover today, because we all bring in different things.
9: Yep.
14: And I don't know why someone is saying Jose Altuve is... can you even say the R word?
15: I don't know. He's the R word, according to a White Sox play-by-play guy.
14: Really?
15: Yeah, he's calling the Astros game, and this is the voice of the Sox, John Schriffen, said this about Jose Altuve as he was flying out to center.
14: Okay.
18: Wake up for another half inning. To center field, Tristan Peters is there. And Altuve retired.
15: Whoa!
18: As we start this bottom of the fourth.
15: The thing is, though, it's not the first time that an announcer has done that at a baseball game.
14: Really?
15: Yeah, Gary Thorne did it 11 years ago to Albert Pujols.
14: Wow, okay.
19: Runner going down to third base. Nice play, Machado. He'll make the throw over. Pujols is retarded. Retired. Nope.
14: Well, see, MLB is racist.
15: Ableist.
9: I like Gary Thorne, too, when he says that.
15: Yeah, he stuck the landing pretty well.
9: Yeah. Yes, he did.
14: My gosh.
18: Altuve retarded.
14: See, that's just terrible.
19: Bull says retarded.
14: Oh, these people.
15: That one sounded much more crisp and professional.
14: Man, oh, man.
9: Oh, boy.
14: If you have a friend in the business, you're offering, listen, $100 if you slip it in there today. No, you can't do it.
9: Oh, man.
14: Okay. Much to get to. And the five stories we're watching today, straight ahead.

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4: 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In fact, they've won three in a row, and they have blitzed the Tigers to the tune of a 26-3 advantage in the first two games of the series. Tonight, they bid for the sweep. Dean Kramer gets the ball opposite the Tigers' Drew Anderson. Twins trying to sweep the Tigers tonight. 6 o'clock is our pregame lineup card. Danny and I have first pitch at 6:40. It's right here on your home for Twins baseball.
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1: You all right?
0: I'm fine, man.
2: It's going around.
0: Yeah, it is.
1: I think it is.
0: Yeah. Now the five stories we're watching today.
3: One, two, three, four, five.
2: Tiger Woods, number five, has entered a plea deal in his DUI case and won't be able to have a driver's license for 5 years. Number four, Texas
4: really
2: Democrats.
4: You something loose, Tiger.
2: Number four, Texas Democrats are furious because the third largest county in the state cut the number of polling sites. Commissioners in Tarrant County eliminated 92 Election Day polling locations, leaving the county with a paltry 224 sites.
0: Uh-oh.
2: And residents can vote at any of them, and that's terrible. It's Jim Crow 2.0. Number three, about 5,000 U.S. sailors and Marines aboard the USS Abraham Lincoln are stopping in the resort city of Pattaya in Thailand for a rest and relaxation break after several months at sea in the Iran conflict. I saw a Navy veteran who said, oh boy, prepare for a shortage of penicillin and personal lubricant. It's a long time to be on a boat, man.
0: Quite a party.
2: Yeah.
1: Oh, buddy.
0: Oh, boy.
2: Number two, a 56-year-old woman was caught photographing jurors in the Lindsey Clancy triple murder trial yesterday. Dawn Light could face up to 20 years in prison. Number one, Tyler Robinson. This is the man accused of assassinating Charlie Kirk. Will stand trial after a Utah judge ruled that prosecutor did present enough evidence to move forward on all seven charges against him. The judge also ruled that prosecutors may continue seeking the death penalty in the case.
0: Okay.
1: Man, it takes a long time.
2: Yes, it does.
1: Jeez.
0: You know, it's frustrating, isn't it?
1: Yeah, it is.
0: I don't know how many times we'll see a story, and you're like, one of you guys will say, just today. Go take care of this today.
1: Yeah, get it
0: done. We know
1: done.
0: They're guilty. You know.
1: Yeah, what are we doing here? We're wasting everybody's time.
0: Be done with it. There's a conversation online people were having about a skill that a lot of people think they're really good at until they meet someone who's actually great at it. Is there anything that comes to mind?
2: I thought I was a pretty good shot until the first time I went to an actual, like, serious competition. I was embarrassed.
0: Talking about shooting guns.
2: Yeah.
0: Well, yeah, I mean, if it's just, like, you and your buddies, you're like, hey, man, he's a really good shot. And then you go up against guys that compete?
2: Yes.
0: Yeah.
1: I think I learned at a very young age. You know, it's like the old heater wasn't enough to get by, and you start getting rocked if you're a pitcher, and you go, okay, I'm not as good as I thought I was.
0: Oh, yeah.
1: Because we all kind of get to that point at some point in time.
0: Oh, yeah.
1: We're all told, you know, so.
0: Well, it's like in baseball, if you learned a curveball before most people,
1: mm-hmm.
0: and you were facing guys that weren't used to seeing a curveball,
1: right.
0: you could puff your chest up a little bit until
1: yeah.
0: you know, threw that curve with the bases loaded
1: mm-hmm.
0: and up to a lefty that knew how to hit a curveball.
1: Yeah, the old hanger.
0: Yep. And it's 40 feet over the fence.
1: Yes. Oh, yeah.
0: That's and when I still you go remember up. The feeling.
1: Yeah.
2: Yeah, that got personal there.
1: Well,
0: Damon Sugart, man. Boom!
1: You never forget their name. Oh, that's the thing. I know.
0: And we're shaking hands after the game, and he goes, we were buddies. He was from a different town. And he goes, that's a nice curveball, but don't ever throw it to a lefty. It comes right into you. I'm like, yeah, lesson learned. Thank you.
2: Thanks for teaching me that important life lesson.
1: Yeah. Well, you get humbled real quick. Yeah.
0: Well, yeah. People mention fighting. People like think they're good at fighting until there's somebody that's actually really good at fighting.
1: Well, yeah.
0: Yeah. You've seen it happen.
2: Well, oh, yeah.
0: Many times. People mention teaching. They're a pretty good teacher until they come into somebody, run across somebody that's a really good teacher. Or as driving. Think you're a good driver until you are around somebody that actually races. A lot of writers think that.
1: Oh, gosh. The world's full of writers.
0: Oh, yeah. And they mention anything that's played casually, like bowling, darts, cornhole. Like you could beat your buddies quite often, but then you come up against somebody that's really good at it, and you just get smoked.
2: Someone who brings his own bean bags to cornhole. You're like, oh, no.
0: I haven't seen that.
2: No, you haven't?
1: Oh, yeah. Oh, yeah.
2: Yeah.
0: Oh, boy.
1: Yeah.
0: Yeah, I'd want no part of that.
1: It's like the dart guy who brings his own darts.
0: Hey, what are you saying?
1: Well, I mean, opens up the case, you're immediately like, uh-oh.
2: That was Jamie Markley.
1: Yeah, he had his own case.
0: That wasn't because I was that good. It's because bar darts suck. That was the thing. And I don't know anything about this, David. I know you did some acting. Is that true with acting?
2: Oh, yeah. There are a lot of people who think they're going to be really good, and then as soon as they see themselves back on camera, it's like, oh, that was awful.
0: Yeah. Oh, okay. There you go. Pretty interesting.
1: There's always somebody better than you.
0: Oh, yeah.
1: No matter what you do.
0: Yeah. And there was an interesting interview with this dude from the UK talking about the comparison between New York and London. A little frightening. That much more straight ahead.

0: Good morning. I'm Jamie Dickerman with a market update on the Red River Farm Network. Looking at a mixed market here today with the wheat and the corn markets trading a bit higher. Soybeans are down a bit. In fact, double digits down in the September soybeans here at this hour. Checking in with Arlen Suderman from StoneX. And Arlen, a little bit of a mixed bag on these markets here today.
1: Yeah, money flows have really been a factor here. Yesterday, seeing some real strength, really carrying on what we've seen because of Black Sea risks with the Black Sea largely shut down, making it difficult for both Russia and Ukraine to export wheat, corn, oilseeds, etc. And so that providing the underlying support overall. We did see a big round of profit taking overnight when volume, trade volume is thin. That gave us the big losses, but as we open up the day trade, volume picked up, and we've erased most of those losses in the grain and oil seeds as well as in the energy market. So the money flow coming back in today, not really seeing the big gains today, but we're finding that underlying support of those continued fundamentals.
0: In the livestock markets, mixed market continuing.
1: Yeah, exactly right. Kind of consolidating in here. Thus far, we haven't seen a lot of cash trade, a little bit in the north, basically 345 on a dress basis, maybe 218 to 219 on a live basis to this point. One of the concerning things is the product market, as we've seen B50s and B90s both show some weakness.
0: StoneX's Arlen Suderman. This is the Red River Farm Network.
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0: Remember, we are up a quarter now at 7:55, three quarters. We have December Chicago. It is up 2 cents, 7.84 and a half, and Kansas City September up 6 and a quarter, 8.32. September corn up a quarter cent at 5.22. Dees corn up 1 and a quarter, 5.47 and a quarter. September soybeans down 11 and a quarter, 12.95 and a half. November unchanged, 13.17, three quarters. October live cattle down $1.80, 2.10.27. The September feeder is down $1.22, 319.12, and the October lean hogs down 5 cents, 83.60. This is the Red River Farm Network.
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0: The Markley, Van Camp, and Robbins Show. Jamie Markley, David Van Camp, Scott Robbins. Interesting interview. It was Daily Wire. A guy named Thomas Corbett Dillon from the UK. He was Boris Johnson's advisor.
1: Oh.
0: Back in the day. And he was on to talk about what we're seeing in the United States, the far left and Muslims coming together in politics. And was asked, you know, isn't that what you saw basically in the UK like 10 to 20 years ago?
2: Right. Exactly nailed it. That's exactly what they did. They totally got into bed with the left, and the left welcomed them with open arms. They sort of cheered them on and waved them on. They helped elect them into positions across London, across the country. And then, of course, they get the power, and then they say, hey, by the way, your pride parade is cancelled. We're taking all your flags down. The left are pushed out, and the Islamists take over. We've got the Green Party in England, a very, very left-wing organization that's totally Islamic now. But that's exactly, you know, and I often talk to Americans about this. They are nervous that the DSA takeover is happening, that the left wing is being taken over. And they're like, is it happening? I said, it's already begun. It's inevitable now. This is how they're operating. Look at the Hassan Pikers and these influencers. They are cementing the work. They are moving into the Democrat Party. It's almost too late. Once this starts, it's hard to stop. The kids are loving it.
0: Yeah.
1: Yeah.
0: Yeah. Pretty interesting.
3: Yeah.
0: And then with 9/11 coming up in New York, asked, you know, do you see any similarities between London and New York?
2: Yeah, and Londanistan. We've got to think of a name for New York now. It's being taken over. But
0: had you heard Londanistan before?
3: I hadn't heard that. No,
0: that's pretty good. Anyway, this is what he said.
2: But, you know, you can actually look, it was 10 years ago that we elected our first Muslim mayor of London. So I'd you know, and if you look at our Christmas celebrations in London, they have a Christmas tree and it's about this big. I wonder, is the Rockefeller tree in 10 years going to be a little miniature? This is what happens when they get into power. They sort of fill the positions with their friends. London probably now will never elect anyone other than a Muslim candidate because they've cemented power so well. I wonder if New York is going to have the same thing. He's been promising a lot of policies that appeal to the people. They love this idea of the supermarkets that are 10-20% off discount and all this state-owned stuff. These are policies. Yeah. They love to promise it. Whether they can deliver them is another question. They don't seem to care too much about the delivery. It's promising. They win the campaign. It's really tough, but the comparisons are very, very similar. Two great cities. London is not in a good shape. I really hope New York doesn't fall like that.
0: You know what I wonder sometimes? Is how many liberal women in America know what happened to so many women in the UK over the last 10 to 20 years? I'm guessing not many.
1: No, oh no, I agree with you. Yeah. 100%.
0: The amount of rapes that happened is
1: right. No,
0: astounding.
1: No. Well, who's going to tell you?
0: No, there's, we don't have no honest does. Media brokers no. here. Yeah. Yeah, that's.
1: And they're scared to death to say anything about it.
3: Well, oh, yeah. UK, yeah, because the cops might come to your door.
1: Right, exactly.
0: And you see what's happening in New York right now, and it is. We've talked about it before, the 25th anniversary of 9/11, and how you can barely imagine what's happening right now, because you could never have guessed it 25 years ago.
1: No.
0: Of where we're at now.
1: It's a short memory span, I think.
0: Well, very much
1: you
0: so.
1: Know, it's just like totally forgotten. There's a generation now who has no idea. They weren't around when it happened.
0: Yeah, and if... Say you were, you know, 7 years old, you're 32.
1: Yeah.
0: Did it really affect you?
1: Mm.
0: And apparently it wasn't taught in school because you didn't want to be Islamophobic.
1: No.
0: It's bonkers, dude. Yeah. Meanwhile, as far as the midterms go, Harry Hinton on CNN, you know how Trump is like, hey, pretend I'm on the ballot.
1: Yeah. Right.
0: Saying that to Republicans. The question is that a good move? And here you go.
4: Should the election, should Republicans want the election to be all about President Trump?
5: Democrats are down on their knees. They're begging, please, please, please allow this election to be about Donald John Trump. Because if you could see this right now, Republicans are actually outperforming President Trump. Look at that. Choose Republicans for House, you get 41% of the electorate who say that. Approval of President Trump, he's only at 37%. So right now, Democrats are actually underperforming where they should be given where President Trump's popularity is. And Republicans are overperforming. Democrats are begging, please, President Trump, get involved in these midterm fights. We can do even better than we're doing right now. And of course, they are, in fact, leading right now in the generic congressional ballot by about 6, 7, or 8 points, depending on how you average the poll.
0: Okay.
1: Hmm. That's interesting.
0: How much of that do you think has to do with Iran?
3: I think that's a big part of it, yeah.
1: Yeah, I do too.
0: Yeah, I'm thinking that. I don't know what's going to happen between now and the actual midterms.
1: Yeah.
0: You got early voting starting and all that.
1: I got whiplash, man.
0: You know, well, I'm not going to predict anything. I've done that before.
1: No.
0: Saying I think it is 4 to 6 weeks, whatever. No, it does seem like economically they're in a bad way.
3: Iran, yeah.
0: Like it's getting closer to a pressure point all the time.
1: I don't know if it matters.
0: I know.
1: That's the thing. I just don't know if it matters.
0: Yeah. And we'll see.
1: With that ideology, I don't know. We'll see.
0: Coming weeks will be interesting. All right, it's that time. We do it a couple of times a day. Go around the table. It may not be the biggest story out there, but it caught your attention. You want to bring it in. David, today, what's your story?
3: Two guys in Minneapolis were sentenced to decades in prison for a deadly mass shooting at a bar called Bar Zia last October. One person was killed. Three bystanders were shot. It was a gang dispute. The bystanders, though, had nothing to do with the gangs. Basically, these two dudes, Alonzo Williams Jr. and his accomplice, Dontrell Clark, were going into this bar. They saw this guy, went back, got the gun, and went back to their car, got the gun, and then started shooting. Dontrell Clark, he was the accomplice, sentenced to 60 years in prison. The actual gunman, 72, just about 73 years in prison.
0: Okay.
3: During the sentencing, though, Dontrell was given an opportunity to speak.
0: Okay, roll it.
6: It's kind of hard being black.
0: What?
6: You know, even though me and him wasn't friends, he's still one of my peers. And I feel for his family. Because at the end of the day, the same way he died, it could have been me. And I didn't lost a lot of friends. I done lost a lot of family. I don't, there's not much I can say to him or forgiveness.
0: Hmm.
3: Hard being black.
0: What do you think of that?
3: Well, I think that the innocent bystanders are also black and they're not involved in gangs. But they got shot anyway.
0: Yeah. You know, if this would have been a white person shooting them, that'd be a national story.
3: Oh, sure.
0: And Democrats would, quote, seize on it.
3: Yes.
0: But it would be nice if these same people cared about all black lives, like the ones that are innocently gunned down all the time in the inner city because you got gangs running amok. Mm-hmm. Mentioned it before, that video from last week, gang in Chicago. It's all teen dudes. All got guns.
3: Mm-hmm.
0: And they're flashing them on social media. You can't tell me if you wanted to put them in jail, you couldn't. You could.
3: You totally could, especially in Illinois and especially in Chicago.
0: Having a gun illegally, and the neighborhood would be safer, but they won't do it.
1: Mm-hmm. But look at the low IQ people running that city.
0: Well, yeah.
1: What do you expect?
0: But it's been that way for a long time.
1: I agree.
0: You know, this isn't totally related, but kind of related, so I'll just take the second story, because hopefully you'll have something lighter, Scott.
1: I do have something lighter, yes.
0: Okay, that's good. Okay. Because I happen to see this at The Federalist by Josh Wood. And the title said, everyone knows father absence is bad. So why does designer fatherlessness get a pass? I thought that was an interesting question.
1: I think it's an interesting term. Designer fatherlessness.
0: Yes. Yeah. He's talking about, on his Instagram feed, Southern Living, if you're familiar with, well, it's a magazine, isn't it?
1: Yeah, it is.
0: But, you know, they got a social media page. Introduce its readers to lesbian couple London and Olivia Stallings, influencers who have, in the magazine's words, captivated millions with their classic Southern style. And the reason for the post was the arrival of a baby girl, with photos of the two women in pastel dresses holding a sonogram beside a wicker bassinet. He said the whole shoot was a psyop attempting to normalize what everyone typically recognizes as a horrible thing for a child, the loss of her father. But here it was, glossy, edited, and branded for a magazine. So I was under the impression that fatherlessness was something Americans still condemned unanimously. And he mentions Barack Obama in 2008 on Father's Day, if you remember that speech.
1: Oh, yeah.
0: Of all the rocks upon which we build our lives, we are reminded today that family is the most important, and we are called to recognize and honor how critical every father is to that foundation. That wasn't even that long ago.
1: Mm-hmm.
0: So he goes into this whole piece. It's worth a read. It says, and there's often pushback to calling this out. And the first one is, why don't you go after deadbeat dads? His point is, we do.
3: Yeah, who's in the pro-deadbeat dad category? Who's like, sees
0: it? Yeah, this straw man argument, who's for him?
3: Yeah.
0: And then the second pushback will be, but it's a loving home. The baby is so wanted. So no one needs to argue whether two women can love or want a child. The core of the argument is that no amount of loving women can replace a father's love. Which is true.
1: Yeah.
0: And he said the next pushback will be, there's a difference between losing a father and never having one. Says the claim here is that abandonment wounds a child, but a father missing from day one leaves nothing to grieve. You can't lose what you never had. But it's impossible not to have a father. And it is impossible.
1: Yeah, everybody has one.
0: Yes. And then the next pushback. I grew up fatherless and turned out fine. Yeah, there's always exceptions to research and a rule.
1: Certainly can happen, yeah.
0: But if you're looking at what's best, we know from history and common sense to have a father present. And then the next pushback is you're a bigot, you're homophobic.
1: Oh, I know. I heard that one all the time. Yep.
0: Yes. And his point is these two women get a pass, and it's a double standard. And I thought, wow, you know? That was really well done. It's true. And not a lot of people want to say it because they don't want to be accused of being, well, whatever phobic. So there you go. And Scott, what's your
1: story?
0: And
1: we're either to accept it or we're horrible people. Yes.
0: Exactly.
1: Yeah, so I'm done with that.
0: Yeah. I like that. I'm done with that.
1: No, I'm serious. I mean, that just gets boring to me after a while.
0: Of course.
1: It's like, stop it.
0: Yeah. All right, what do you got for your story?
1: Okay, well, the Dallas Cowboy cheerleaders, even in this economic times, 400% increase in salary. 400%.
0: Really?
1: The new scale is said to pay $75 an hour compared to $15 an hour in previous years. Exact numbers, not based on any public record. They're based on what the cheerleaders have revealed. You know, Netflix does that America's Sweethearts thing.
0: Yeah.
1: You seen that?
0: Yes.
1: It's, you know, they're making about, so between $50K and $75K per season.
0: Okay.
1: Per cheerleader, including a rate of $2,500 per game based on the $75 an hour figure. So, you know, it's a part-time job, right?
0: Yeah.
1: But it's a full-time in terms of the time you put into it.
0: Sure.
1: Now, for context on that, and I thought this was kind of interesting, rookie Major League Baseball umpire, what do they make a year? What do you think?
0: $100,000.
1: $150,000. I would have thought it would be more.
0: Okay.
1: Because there aren't that many of them.
0: Yeah.
1: Rookie NFL refs.
3: $200,000.
1: $150K to $200K.
0: Okay.
1: Yeah. So anyway, this it's just interesting to me the scale of what some of these people make doing these jobs. We see them do all the time.
0: Yeah.
1: But you know, you get to travel for free. I mean, Major League Baseball pays for the hotels for the umps and all that stuff, you know. So there are perks that come with the job, but
0: did you see where the Dallas Cowboys cheerleaders hired a male cheerleader?
1: No, they did not.
0: Of course not.
1: I was just going to say.
0: Of course not.
1: With
0: that's
1: all,
0: not going to happen.
1: All, I was just, that was just,
0: right. Thank you. I know. You can be a Cowboy hater if you want, and I understand it, but we're not going to go the way of the
7: Eagles.
0: And hiring a male cheerleader, not happening.
1: If that happens, if that happens, we're at end of time.
0: I don't disagree. Okay. We got people arrested for joking about weapons and a news update next.

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5: Here's your forecast from News Talk 1250, KBRF. Today, sunny with a high of 83 and an east wind, 65 overnight. Slight chance of rain for Thursday with a high of 87. Hot, 90 on Friday. And a slight chance of some rain Labor Day weekend, 89 Saturday, 83 on Sunday, and Labor Day Monday, a high of 77. That's your forecast from News Talk 1250, KBRF.

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1: Now, the Twins have had the better of it for the last two nights at Target Field. In fact, they've won three in a row, and they have blitzed the Tigers to the tune of a 26-3 advantage in the first two games of the series. Tonight, they bid for the sweep. Dean Kramer gets the ball opposite the Tigers' Drew Anderson. Twins trying to sweep the Tigers tonight. 6 o'clock is our pregame lineup card. Danny and I have first pitch at 6:40. It's right here on your home for Twins baseball.
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2: President Trump posting on Truth Social. 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
2: Like America itself, it would be hotter than ever before. Thank you for your attention to this matter, President Donald J. Trump.
1: Just do it and get Google to change it. Yes.
0: Oh, my gosh. All right, we got to get to Nimrods. Here we go.
3: When the going gets tough.
4: Damn it, this is too hard.
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6: I would say do it now.
1: Yeah.
0: Nimrods in the News. First, we go to Miami. That's where 52-year-old Sunil Blanco Lopez was arrested. He was getting on an American Airlines flight. Ticket agent said, do you have any dangerous goods? He said, no, I have a grenade. He thought that was funny.
1: Idiot.
0: The airport bomb detection canine responded to check in on the luggage. No explosives found. He told police, just joking around. Yeah, you can't do that.
1: No.
0: 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One day later, same airport, 33-year-old man. 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
1: Now, the Twins have had the better of it for the last two nights at Target Field. In fact, they've won three in a row, and they have blitzed the Tigers to the tune of a 26-3 advantage in the first two games of the series. Tonight, they bid for the sweep. Dean Kramer gets the ball opposite the Tigers' Drew Anderson. Twins trying to sweep the Tigers tonight. 6 o'clock is our pregame lineup card. Danny and I have first pitch at 6:40. It's right here on your home for Twins baseball.
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5: A woman from Foxholm was injured in a crash between a pickup and an SUV near Pillager Tuesday morning. State troopers say the SUV was heading east on Highway 210 in Sylvan at around 9:15 when the pickup, which was heading south on Upper Sylvan Road southwest, attempted to cross the highway and the two vehicles collided. The driver of the SUV, 54-year-old Michelle Richter of Verndale, was not injured, but her passenger, 68-year-old Susan Ellis of Fox Home, was taken to St. Joseph's Medical Center in Brainerd for treatment of non-life-threatening injuries. The 19-year-old driver of the pickup from Brainerd was not injured. Yesterday was the first day of school for kids in the Fergus Falls School District, and Superintendent Jeff Drake is asking student families to make regular attendance a priority. Drake says that across Minnesota and the nation, schools have been navigating a concerning trend of increased chronic absenteeism. Quote, "We recognize that every family has a unique story, and when challenges arise that make attendance difficult, we want to work with you to find solutions. Our goal is not simply to have students in their seats, it is to have them present, connected, engaged, and ready to learn," end quote. While an occasional absence due to illness is unavoidable, missing school regularly creates learning gaps that become increasingly difficult to close. Drake says that worksheets sent home cannot replicate dynamic group discussions, hands-on laboratory experiences, real-time feedback from a teacher, or the collaborative problem-solving that happens when students learn alongside their peers. The Wilkin County Sheriff is being recognized for outstanding service. Sheriff Tony Harris was recently nominated for an Outstanding Service Award by a resident whose family was positively impacted by his actions during an extremely traumatic and difficult time in their lives. The resident shared that Sheriff Harris went above and beyond to assist their family and help guide them through a challenging situation. They expressed how much Sheriff Harris's support and willingness to help made the process more bearable for their family. They also shared that Sheriff Harris was always there when they needed him, taking their calls, answering their questions, and providing reassurance when they needed it most. In a post on Facebook, the sheriff's office says that these are the moments that remind us that being a law enforcement officer is more than enforcing the law. It is about serving people, showing compassion, and being there for your community when they need you most. Dry bean farmers in Minnesota say harvest is getting close and the crops look promising. Cordell Hipsch raises dark red kidney beans in Ottertail County.
6: We haven't started yet. We noticed a couple neighbors are thrashing already. We're starting to see buckskin pods, but I'd say we're going to probably start killing fields here within a week or so.
5: Hipsch says irrigation has helped offset some of the drought struggles farmers in Minnesota are dealing with, and he's optimistic the kidney beans should be above average. Hipsch is the vice president of the North Harvest Bean Growers Association. Warmer-than-normal temperatures are helping Minnesota crops move toward harvest. The latest USDA report shows 95% of the state's corn crop has reached

0: the dough stage, 68% is dented, and 9% is mature. Corn is rated 62% good to excellent. Soybeans are 97% setting pods, with 10% dropping leaves. 57% of the soybean crop is rated good to excellent. Minnesota's oat harvest is 95% complete. Minnesota Congresswoman Angie Craig is calling for congressional hearings on challenges facing American farmers. The 2nd District Democrat and Ohio Congresswoman Chantel Brown are urging House Agriculture Committee Chairman Glenn Thompson to examine the condition of the farm economy and possible policy changes. Craig says farmers are facing rising input costs and other economic pressures. She serves as the ranking Democrat on the House Agriculture Committee. A bipartisan proposal on Minnesota's November ballot could put more money into public schools without raising the distribution through individual income or property taxes. Senator Mary Kunesh says the money would come from the state's $2.3 billion permanent school fund.
1: We are not draining the fund. We are not selling timber, but we are providing long-term sustainability. And again, it's about making that commitment to our children, to our grandchildren, to our great-grandchildren, and as we say in the indigenous culture, for at least the next 7 generations.
0: The bipartisan proposal will appear on the November 3rd ballot. A blank vote counts as a no. For KBRFRadio.com News, I'm Derek Sidian. 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
2: Here's your forecast from News Talk 1250 KBRF. Today, sunny with a high of 83 and an east wind, 65 overnight. Slight chance of rain for Thursday with a high of 87. Hot, 90 on Friday. And a slight chance of some rain Labor Day weekend, 89 Saturday, 83 on Sunday, and Labor Day Monday, a high of 77. That's your forecast from News Talk 1250 KBRF. 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
9: 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Jamie Markley, David Van Camp, Scott Robbins. Okay, where do we stand with Iran?
10: Well, I don't know if there's really going to be any sort of movement ahead of the midterms, but Energy Secretary Chris Wright was on CNBC and talked about how the flow of oil out of the Middle East is going.
11: Yeah.
12: So Monday was our record ever since the conflict began. Over 17 million barrels of oil flowed through the Strait of Hormuz on ships on Monday. If you add the bypass export pipelines, more than left the region in the pre-conflict. So is Iran trying to challenge that? Yes. Are there challenges? Yes. But this is the United States Navy and President Trump taking the one card out of Iran's hands, which is to try to hold the world economic hostage. That's what they've got. They're all in on it. They're causing some disruption, but they are losing that card. President Trump is using the United States military might and alliances across the world that, with or without Iran, oil and gas will flow out of the Arabian Gulf region. And it's happening
13: Final
12: today.
13: Question.
11: Okay.
10: Well, the problem is, though, is that oil companies don't seem to believe it because, I mean, it was published just a few hours ago, you know, oil futures hitting a 40-day high amid growing risks of escalation in the Middle East.
11: Yeah. I'm thinking about Trump's post on Truth Social last night, too. I'm not trying to force Iran to the bargaining table, as ABC Fake News reported. I couldn't care less if they sign a worthless to them agreement. I like our position now much better, with almost total control of the Hormuz Strait and their economy totally collapsing. never quite sure.
10: Yeah.
5: No, I'm not either. I don't know if any of this matters.
11: And, you know, there's always the talk of the Iranian people rising up.
5: Exactly.
11: How are you rising up with no weapons?
10: Right. You're not.
11: You're just going to get gunned down.
5: Well, they did for about a minute there.
11: Yeah.
5: When this thing started.
11: Usually that's squashed pretty quick.
5: Which probably should have been the time to go in and just carpet bomb the hell out of it after that was going on.
11: Yeah.
5: Rather than let it sort of linger for a while, which
11: yeah.
5: we did do. But again, that's me, Monday morning quarterback in here.
11: So. Well, you know who else said that? Bill Maher.
5: He said that too?
11: He did.
5: Oh, well, I'm on target with Maher then.
11: How about that?
5: All right.
11: I
5: think he stole it from me.
11: Well, that was last week. Oh, who's that woman that's on PMS now sometimes? Molly Jong Fast.
10: Oh, yeah, her.
11: Yes. I think I have that clip somewhere. I can play it for you if you want. I took out, listen, there were two curse words and I took them out. All right, I'm telling you that ahead of time.
5: Please hand on button, please.
11: But
5: David.
11: She was trying to say that Trump never explained why we went to war. And Mar's like, that's stupid to even say that. This is with Byron Donalds, too, and Mar.
6: The strait was open before Donald Trump went to war with Iran, never explaining to us why.
7: He did.
8: Well, he did explain.
7: He did explain.
8: Yeah, he did explain.
7: Early on, they can't have a nuclear weapon.
8: It's such a dumb talking point. No. Of course they explained why.
6: Okay, so why?
8: To stop them from getting nuclear weapons. And also, they were a terrible actor in the Middle East. There was no way there was ever going to be peace in that part of the world as long as Iran was funding and...
6: But we knew it was an unwinnable war. It's a humongous country.
8: Well, we did not know that. What they did was they... up the timing, Byron. They should have attacked when the people were in the streets during the uprising. They waited till they got shot, and then they attacked 3 months later. So, as always, not always, sometimes he has a good idea, and then the execution is f***ed up.
11: So there you go.
5: I agree.
11: So, yeah.
5: 100% agree.
11: That wasn't just ADD theater. I'm like, yeah, I know I've heard that somewhere before. And yes, absolutely, Bill Maher got that idea from you.
5: I appreciate it.
11: Better believe it.
5: Just credit me next time, though.
11: No,
5: Bill.
11: Kidding. That'd
5: Gee
11: be nice.
5: Whiz.
11: Let's see. We've got Michigan Senate. Abdul El Sayed. He's got to make a lot of inroads, a lot of different places, and he's got to defend things he's said in the past. And he's also got to reach out to the black vote.
10: Mm-hmm.
11: You got to figure out how to get the black vote. So you know what you do? You go see Charlemagne the Frog.
5: Oh, my gosh, right. Yes.
10: That's every Democrat
5: yes.
10: has to go make their pilgrimage to the Breakfast Club.
11: It's unbelievable.
10: It is hilarious.
11: And here it was.
13: Did your politics truly change, or did running statewide teach you that some of your politics aren't politically viable?
14: I think part of it is you're always being asked about a clip about yourself. And what I want to do, you know, they say in politics when you're explaining, you're losing. That's because most politicians are bad at explaining.
11: He's just good at explaining, see? The other part is...
5: Did he just say that? I'm just good at explaining?
11: No, it's basically... It's basically it.
5: Okay.
11: But I think Charlemagne also gets the call saying, you're going to put this guy on.
10: Yeah.
11: I think that's all part of the machine.
10: It is kind of amazing, though, because with all of these people, whether it's him or James Tallarico... Like, Tallarico's campaign, anytime somebody says, hey, what about that time you said, fill in the blank, that, like, trans kids need abortions, too, or whatever. They've fallen back on, yeah, it was a cringy quote from a few years ago. Basically, they're just saying, oh, yeah, I mean, I certainly don't believe the things that I said until 5 minutes ago.
11: Right. Okay. Except this guy seems to be a little bit different. Like, with the 4th of July stuff, like, people talking to me about fireworks. And then it sounded to me like he was almost defending it.
14: They're coming at me on fireworks. I'm like, all right, first, if your whole conception of America is that it's fireworks, mm-hmm. I'm so sorry, you don't have a complete conception of America. Mm-hmm. But even then...
11: Listen, that's another straw man.
10: Yeah, who's saying that?
5: Nobody said that.
11: Listen, my love for America is tied to fireworks. If I don't get them, I hate this country.
5: Right.
11: Whoever said that, jackass? Anyway, go ahead.
14: Right? Like, what is it I said? Well... Every time we do a fireworks show, it destroys the air quality and people have asthma exacerbations and heart attacks the next day. That's all I was saying. You know what I mean? I'm not saying we shouldn't have higher fireworks. I'm just saying maybe, like, there are other ways to show your love.
11: Yeah, that's fireworks like cause massive heart attacks all
5: they
11: the time.
5: Hold the sparkler at 8 o'clock at night. I don't know. What are you talking about? There's an alternative to fireworks? What is it?
15: For a celebration?
5: Yeah. I mean, what is it?
11: It's a great question.
5: I don't know. This guy. You know, the problem I have with this guy is I don't know if anybody knows who he's running against. He just sucks up so much of the oxygen.
10: Oh, and in some ways, that's good for Mike Rogers, who is the guy, because he's known in Michigan. Mm-hmm. I mean, he came close to winning last time he ran statewide.
5: It's just like all the talk about this guy and all the media he gets and the name recognition that's gone from 0 to 100.
10: Yeah, but
5: I mean, it's really something.
10: In politics, not all press is good press.
5: I don't disagree with you. I just sometimes question it. Like,
15: I give you your boy Beto.
5: Yeah. I know. I'll never live that one down either. And that's
15: neither will David. Our shots at each other.
5: That's my own mistake for that one. I honestly thought the guy was going to be something. I don't know.
11: You're not alone in that.
5: Well, no, but it's...
11: Yeah, but I mean, you know how it is in the political game. Like, this name all of a sudden gets this incredible recognition, and they're in the future, or whatever. How many times have you heard that?
5: Yeah, I mean, name recognition alone doesn't do it. I agree with you, because you've had guys with high name recognition run for things before and not win.
11: Well, and they could be great even as a governor, and then on a national stage, it goes down the crapper.
5: Yeah.
11: I mean, I remember 2015, before your heart attacks. Scott Walker, I'm telling you, Scott Walker!
5: Cow, another disappointment. I should be touting Abdul, thinking, hell if I do, he's destined to lose.
10: I'm Scott Robbins, and I endorse Abdul El-Sayed. Allahu Akbar.
15: Oh, gosh.
5: We both ate fireworks.
11: There you go. Boy, I don't even remember this dude's name. Within the Democratic Socialists of America... That group, like the people that run that thing, they're nuts.
10: Yes.
11: The secretary, the treasurer, I mean, just goes out and says crap like this.
16: I read a lot of Maoist thought. I read a lot of Ho Chi Minh thought, right? Shout out Luna Oi. I read a lot of Castro's thought, right? Like, thinking about these things, examining it, and trying to think through how we conceptualize that here is one of the things that I try to, like, expand well beyond.
11: Mao and Castro, how can we expand that in America and conceptualize it?
10: Let's do that.
11: Who the heck is asking for that?
10: Right. Yeah, you know that country where people for decades have been risking life and limb, like floating to the United States from, like, on a door? Let's emulate that country that they're fleeing.
11: Yes, great idea. Oh, my gosh. It's just pretty bonkers. By the way, James Carville, he comes out and says it. Democrats will not put up some DSA candidate for president. That won't happen.
17: The reckoning will be in a nominating process for the nominee of the Democratic Party in 2028. This has to be taken to Democratic voters. And let me assure you that Democratic voters are not going to nominate the DSA or anybody close to the DSA. The Democrats have never nominated the most liberal candidate, and they're not going to do it in 2028.
10: They might. I think, again, part of that, the strategy of changing the primary schedule to having South Carolina be first for the Democrats, that is 100% rooted in the fact that black voters don't like socialist candidates. That's part of it. Why they're putting it in South Carolina first, because they're like, oh gosh, we got to try to take all the wind out of the sails of these folks. And if we go to a caucus in Iowa or a primary in New Hampshire, the socialist is going to win probably. So they're starting out trying to cook the books a little bit.
11: Yeah.
10: Against the socialist candidate. But there is a greater than zero chance that a socialist does win the nomination.
5: Yeah, well, I mean, they've said it before. That's where all the energy is in the party.
11: We'll see.
5: It's all there.
15: Anybody up for some fun right now?
10: Sure.
5: I am.
15: Yeah?
5: I like fun.
11: It's game time!
5: I thought this was going to be fun.
11: Well, it is fun. Okay. You know why? Because we're talking about the most fun states in America. They've been ranked.
5: Fun states?
11: Yes. Some states make entertainment a central part of everyday life. Outdoor adventure, sports, live music, nightlife, movies, family-friendly attractions. You put it all together, and what's fun? So these states have been ranked. David's the champion. He goes first. What do we got? 2 minutes on this game as a time limit.
5: States, right?
11: Yes.
5: Okay.
11: What state would be the most fun, David?
10: Nevada.
11: That is a great guess. Yes, Nevada is number four, which is a seven-pointer. Now off the board. To Robbins.
5: I'll say Tennessee because of Nashville.
11: Tennessee And
5: no, you gotta be kidding me.
11: Not in the top 10. Sorry.
5: Wow.
11: And a little surprising, especially when you see some that are making it. Back to Van Camp.
10: Well, Florida.
11: Oh yeah, of course.
5: Good answer, actually. Very good answer.
11: Yeah, that was number two. That's a 9-pointer. And all of a sudden, it's 16-0.
5: I hate to do it because I don't think it'd be much fun for me, but California.
10: Oh, yeah.
11: California, well. Yes, that's your number one, and he's back in it with a 10-pointer to Van Camp.
10: Colorado.
5: Yeah, that's a good guess.
11: Yeah.
5: I was going to say that one. Now.
11: That is number six. That is a 5-pointer. 21-10. You're still in it, Scott.
5: How about Texas?
11: Texas is on the list at number eight. That's a 3-pointer. It's 21-13, and David could put it away right here with a correct guess.
10: Washington.
11: Washington. That is number seven, a 4-pointer, 25-13, and because of time restriction, that is the game. Just out of curiosity, Scott, what would have been your next guess?
5: I'll say Michigan.
11: And that would have been...
5: Yeah, it would have blown me out anyway.
11: Yes. Rounding out your top 10, Illinois at number three.
5: Come on, what do you... What? Illinois?
11: New York at five. And then you had Minnesota at nine, Arizona 10. And the five stories we're watching today coming up

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9: Now, the Twins have had the better of it for the last two nights at Target Field. In fact, they've won 3 in a row, and they have blitzed the Tigers to the tune of a 26-3 advantage in the first two games of the series. Tonight, they bid for the sweep. Dean Kramer gets the ball opposite the Tigers to Anderson. Twins trying to sweep the Tigers tonight. 6 o'clock is our pregame lineup card. Danny and I have first pitch at 6:40. 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

0: The Markley, Van Camp, and Robbins Show. Jamie Markley, David Van Camp, Scott Robbins, and the five stories we're watching today. One,
1: two, okay, number five. Tiger Woods has entered a plea deal in his DUI case, and he won't be able to have a driver's license for 5 years. They should take it away from him forever.
2: Yeah, no kidding. He's a menace.
1: That dude spends more time upside down in a car than a NASCAR driver.
2: Yeah, he does.
1: Crazy.
0: 5 years, man. It's longer than I thought he was going to get.
1: Number four, Texas Democrats are mad because the third largest county in the state cut the number of polling sites. White supremacy is racist. The county, Tarrant County only has 224 sites now.
2: Unreal.
1: Come on, man. Plus early voting and you can vote. On election day, you can vote at any of those locations if you're registered to vote in the county.
0: Jim Eagle.
1: Number three, about 5,000 U.S. sailors and Marines are aboard the USS Abraham Lincoln are stopping in a resort city in Thailand for some R&R after several months at sea in the Iran conflict.
2: Mm-hmm.
1: It is going to be madness.
0: Oh, buddy.
1: Just, you know, don't cause an, you know, enjoy your time, boys. Don't cause an international incident, please. Okay?
2: Yes.
1: I know you've been cooped up for a while.
2: Yeah. Keep Swalwell on the bus.
1: Right. Number two, a 56-year-old woman was caught photographing jurors in the Lindsey Clancy triple murder trial. Dawn Light faces up to 20 years in prison. And then number one, Tyler Robinson, the guy who is accused, allegedly, of assassinating Charlie Kirk, will stand trial after a Utah judge ruled that prosecutors did, in fact, present enough evidence to move forward on all seven charges against him. The judge also said, yeah, you can go ahead and keep seeking the death penalty for this
2: guy. Yeah.
1: Those are the top five stories that we're watching today. 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
0: Well, we just had a game where you were going to name the most fun states in the United States, mm-hmm. and that was ranked by WalletHub. And Illinois finished third. Which behind Florida and California, yeah. And that wasn't the big surprise. And you're like, what? You're freaking out.
2: I was.
0: It said due in large part to its nightlife. Fourth most nightlife activities per capita.
2: Dodging bullets?
0: Very high number of music festivals. Fifth highest number of restaurants. Also, it spends more money per capita on parks and recreation than any other state. Well, that's weird the way they worded that. Than any other state, except seven states. Okay.
2: Yeah, okay. It's eighth, in other words.
0: Ninth most public golf courses and seventh most movie theater establishments. That all goes into it.
2: Well, they also have a governor who's fighting for me and everybody else.
0: That governor was out pouring shots the other day.
2: I heard about this. What was that about?
0: It was to break the record, some obscure record for the most shots of, I forget what it was.
2: Shots of GLP for him.
0: But he wanted to get out there like a man of the people, and he was pouring them out there. I have audio of it if you want to hear it.
2: Yeah.
0: Of course you do.
3: All right, who's going to help me pass them out here?
4: Thank you so much, Jimmy!
5: Thank you, JB!
3: Yeah. All right, who's got one?
0: Yeah.
2: What a load.
0: What is it? The Malore? Malore.
1: Yeah.
0: Malort.
1: Yeah.
0: There it is. Yeah, they broke the record. They got that going for them. AOC's running for president. That and much more straight ahead.

0: Good afternoon. Welcome to Agriculture Today here on the Red River Farm Network for this Wednesday, September 2nd, 2026. I'm Jamie Dickerman with a look at the markets. And we're looking at a, well, mostly kind of a mixed market here in the grains today. We've had a few swings already. And right now looking at the wheat in positive territory for the most part. We're seeing corn slightly higher. But beans are down today, giving back the gains they made yesterday. And we're seeing that market shift quite a bit in the grain market today. After a strong run, Empower Ag Trading's Brady Huck says the break isn't a big surprise after this recent rally.
1: The market's had a tremendous run from mid-August and really from our June lows. We rallied in July on weather and then pulled back into the August WASD, and then the August WASD combined with continued stories with declining yields and then tensions in Black Sea really sparked this rally. So to pull back after the days that we've had and the strength that we've had, it's not really surprising. At some point you're gonna have some sort of pullback. Watching yesterday's lows and seeing if we can hold those is important going forward. The boat on the long side is getting a little bit crowded, so we've got to be cautious there. Producers should look at buttoning up marketings and making sure we're buttoned up going into harvest. But the fundamentals haven't changed, and we're getting ready to position for the September crop report coming up next week.
0: Corn trade flat to a penny higher, corn firming back from the overnight long liquidation, but struggling to hold gains with little fresh news and flat softer spread action. The weekly ethanol production was off 2,000 barrels per day, with stocks down by 200,000 on the week as summer driving season winds down. The daily export wire quiet again, with weekly sales expected to be in the 700 to 950,000 metric ton range combined. Weather looks to keep the crop moving forward, with the heat as early harvest to the south will continue to expand into the holiday. Basis likely drifting short-term with bigger harvest pressure still a bit off. Soybeans flat to a penny lower. Trade seeing swings higher and lower so far, with product action softening and overbought conditions tempting profit-taking versus the long game. Meal is flat to a dollar lower. Oil is 95 to 105 lower. Weather looks to keep late heat stress in play just to keep pushing the crop along into the early harvest. The daily export wire saw 202,000 metric tons sold to China for a new crop, with weekly sales expected to be in the 1.5 to 1.75 million metric ton range tomorrow. Wheat, we're trading anywhere from 6 to 9 cents higher. Action rebounding again from the overnight, aggressive overnight selling to return to the higher end of the range with overbought conditions persisting. Spring wheat harvest is on the home stretch. Will early wheat planting likely to expand after Labor Day? Matif wheat is solidly firmer here at the midday mark. And the livestock markets, as we look at it, the cattle market trading mostly lower right now, according to Arlen Suderman from StoneX.
2: Yeah, exactly right. Kind of consolidating in here. Thus far, we haven't seen a lot of cash trade, a little bit in the north, basically 345 on a dress basis, maybe 218 to 219 on a live basis to this point. One of the concerning things is the product market, as we've seen beef 50s and beef 90s both show some weakness. Makes you wonder a little bit if maybe some of that Brazilian beef may have been in position already to enter the country when the tariffs were reduced. We'll have to watch the import numbers when they come out and see whether we can confirm that. So getting some mixed signals in here on this market.
0: Live cattle complex traded back and forth throughout the morning's trade, now trading fully lower as the market lacks confidence and enough fundamental support to turn the market's direction around. Box beef mixed right now. We're seeing the choice up 230. 382.05, and the select down 281 at 357.64, and that is on a movement of 53 loads. Reporting Agriculture's Business, this is the Red River Farm Network.
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6: We have an average of 700,000 visitors and guests over the course of a year at the Arboretum, and a large percentage of them are non-farming public. And not just an awareness of what Minnesota corn is, but understanding what inputs producers have to rely on and plan for, what technology they may be considering and using, and why they're so passionate about Minnesota corn, right? So what we want to do is transfer that to our guests so that they go home and when they're shopping, maybe they're buying something with Minnesota corn in it. Minnesota corn touches their lives in so many different ways, and that's only possible because of the amazing Minnesota producers who work hard to grow it.
5: Mission of the Minnesota Corn Growers Association is to identify and promote opportunities for corn growers. That's because corn matters.
0: Good afternoon, farm news here on the Red River Farm Network. I'm Jamie Dickerman. We'll hear from Chloe Wadd as well. And we begin with Harvest Hotline. 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Well, it is day number 3 of the Red River Farm Network Crop Tour. Chloe Wadd is on the road in northwest Minnesota.
7: I'm Chloe Wadd with the Red River Farm Network here on our Crop Tour presented by Pioneer. I'm here with Luke Fornes in Dorothy, Minnesota, and he's the owner of Black River Ag. Luke, tell me a little bit about our corn variety this year. How's it going?
8: Everything went in good. We had good moisture. Things looked good through June. Then she really started drying up in July, and it's just kind of a case of haves and have-nots as far as some fields got a little bit more moisture, looking pretty decent, looks like a good potential for good yield there. Some of it's just a lot more stressed and drought-stressed and a lot more tip back, a lot more firing off of leaves back in, you know, early July even. So it'll be all over the board as far as yields go, but seeing some good things on how some of the varieties are handling the drought stress, so that's good to see, right? But excited to kind of see what the stuff does that's new from Pioneer. Like this 83 day, it seemed to handle a lot of the things thrown at it this year, so we'll see how that does.
7: How about any insect pressure, disease pressure?
8: I haven't seen a lot of insect disease pressure here locally in the soybeans. We did have some spider mites in the soybeans. We had to ring a few fields, try to knock them back, buy some time. There was some feeding a thistle caterpillar. We did see some of that. It wasn't at threshold levels around here locally. But other than that, we had some IDC early in the beans that seemed to be maybe a little worse than what we would average, you know, or what would be average for our area. So it was good to see how some of the varieties handled that this year.
7: How is our soybean fields looking right now?
8: The same thing with the corn. I mean, there's, you know, the top end's gone, right? Like we've lost any of our top end yield. It's kind of hard to estimate what we're going to have because you can find pods that are three bean pods with one bean in it. And then you go to the next plant and it's all the three bean pods have three beans in them, you know? So it's hard to say what we're going to see there, but it looks decent. It seems to be most of the bean fields handled a lot of that dryness pretty well. But it's definitely our top end's gone.
7: My name is Chloe Wadd with the Red River Farm Network on starting our day 3 crop tour sponsored by Pioneer.
0: Crops across north central North Dakota have held up better than expected through a dry growing season. on the Red River Farm Network Crop Tour yesterday, Pioneer agronomist Christy Sundin said timely rains made a big difference in her territory.
9: You compare probably the rest of the state, and I would say that my area has probably received the nicest, most timely rains throughout the whole season. So for the most parts, I think crops are going to be fairly decent. I don't think we'll have any bin busters by any shape of imagination, but we're not going to have any huge failures either. I think we're definitely on the lucky side there.
0: Sundin says the region received plenty of growing degree units earlier in the summer, and most crops appear to be in good shape to reach maturity. The Red River Farm Network Crop Tour is presented by Pioneer. Well, drought is cutting into sugar beet tonnage for parts of northwest Minnesota. Halstead area farmer Rachel Arneson says western Norman County has been in D3 drought with very little rain since early July.
10: Well, you know, they're a little bit more dehydrated. So while the beet is still there, it's still a very resilient crop, a root crop. And when you do get, they're very good about finding moisture. You know, that tap root can go very deep in the ground by many feet. Not that the root that you pull out is that long, but the small roots do find moisture. And then of course, when it does rain, they're right there and they soak it all up. So, but they are more dehydrated and smaller overall as a result.
0: Arneson says the dry conditions reducing tonnage, but sugar content is running higher.
10: And I've said for years, and many of my colleagues would say the same, that, that I'd rather haul sugar than tons. Because at the end of the day, we are paid by the amount of sugar that we deliver to our cooperative. But you know, this is a little extreme this year. I think I'd be okay if we had a few more tons to go with the sugar. But what that does mean is that, and as I alluded to earlier, the actual lifting, harvesting of the crop does go faster just because there are fewer tons to pull out of the ground. But what we are seeing overall is that there are some higher sugar percentages, that otherwise would be if the beets were better hydrated.
0: And that's a look at Harvest Hotline, brought to you by U.S. Custom Harvesters Incorporated, Ag Country Farm Credit Services, Amity Technology, and the North Dakota Mill. Most areas will stay dry and warm today with highs in the 80s. Showers and thunderstorms become possible tonight into tomorrow morning. Another round of thunderstorms could develop tomorrow afternoon along a warm front. And the greatest severe weather risk is in west central Minnesota, but an isolated severe storm is possible across much of the Red River Valley. The main threats will be hail up to golf ball size and wind gusts to 60 miles per hour. An isolated tornado also is possible, and hot weather moves in after that, with some areas reaching the low 90s for Friday and Saturday in your Labor Day weekend. The outlook for the world sugar supply getting tighter. The International Sugar Organization cutting its 25-26 global sugar surplus estimate in half to 1.1 million metric tons. The change mainly due to the lower than expected production in Brazil. Looking ahead, they expect a small global sugar deficit for 2026-2027 as production slips and demand grows. El Nino, another concern for the coming crop. Sugar prices rallied in August as traders watched the weather and tighter supply outlook. The ISO says any further production problems could quickly increase the global sugar deficit. This is the Red River Farm Network. This is the Soil Fertility Minute, presented by the Agriculture Fertilizer Research and Education Council. We're joined by Daniel Kaiser, professor and extension soil fertility specialist with the University of Minnesota.
11: Now, when we see price hikes in fertilizer, you see a lot of companies come out of the woodwork with products that claim to be able to replace a significant portion of the fertilizer needs of a crop. And I just really want to stress that there's a lot of situations here that we're throwing, you know, good money at something that's really never going to pan out.
0: Kaiser says university research continues to show the value of proven fertility programs backed by soil testing.
11: So, I mean, I just do a little digging on some of the stuff before you buy into it, because that money you're spending, even though it doesn't seem like a whole lot, might be better spent somewhere else. And just try to figure out whether or not there's any data on these products. It's really the best thing you can do.
0: AFREC is a farmer-led program advancing soil fertility research. 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Farm news on the Red River Farm Network. Minnesota farmers dealing with a tough mix of dry weather, high input costs, and trade uncertainty. State Senator Rob Kupek says those pressures are being felt across the Red River Valley and beyond.
12: Absolutely. You know, we've been visiting some farms in the Red River Valley, especially, you get areas kind of just north of Moorhead and Fargo, and it is super, super dry up there. Those areas have just missed so much rain, and, the sugar beets all look very small, which will have some challenges for, getting them out of the ground. Sugar content's really high in them, so that's a plus. So they at least, make up something on that side. But it's going to be a tough harvest, I think, for a lot of people.
0: Kupek says farmers are also dealing with higher fuel and fertilizer costs. He says trade policy is adding another challenge.
12: Yeah, I think it's a couple of things. Certainly input costs, fuel, fertilizer costs being up, the tariffs certainly have not helped. Certainly things that they buy coming in, they're paying the tariffs on those. It does look like we're going to maybe get some soybeans off to China, so that's good news, and the markets on the corn and the soy have been coming up. But most of the farmers I talk to, they're like, they don't want government handouts and subsidies. They want to be able to compete on that free market. And when they get into tariff wars and things like that, that limits their hand at being able to be out and compete.
0: Kupek says Minnesota lawmakers can also do more to help beginning farmers, streamline regulations, and make it easier to transition farms to the next generation. United Soybean Board collecting samples for its 2026 annual soybean quality survey. The survey measures characteristics including protein and oil content to document the quality and value of the U.S. soybean crop for international buyers. The U.S. soybean industry has supported annual crop quality surveys since 1986. Samples for this year's survey due October 21st. Ethanol remains an important market for North Dakota corn and a key part of the state's agricultural industry. North Dakota Corn Council President Carson Klosterman highlighting the connection between corn farmers and renewable fuel production.
13: Yeah, so, North Dakota Ethanol, we got some exciting news. We got one expansion that's currently in progress and another one in the talks, and that's between the Guardian Energy, which is Hankinson, North Dakota, and then Gevo, which is on the western side of the state for Richardton. So we're looking for more bushels, and we'll have more volumes, and we need to find, more homes for that ethanol.
0: Beyond creating demand for corn, the ethanol industry also supports transportation, infrastructure, and economic activity across rural communities.
13: Just in our area with this expansion happening at Hankinson, a lot of infrastructure is actually getting upgraded. There's some county roads that get the grain to the ethanol plant, and they're currently going through build-out, updating those. It's proven fact that ethanol blended with gasoline is a cheaper fuel at pump for all drivers. I think we really need to break the myth that it's a subsidized fuel. It is not. We're just trying to pass on the savings to tax-paying constituents, and we got to 10% now, and we're looking to try to get to 15%.
0: A coalition of farm, ranch, and consumer groups is renewing its push for mandatory country of origin labeling for beef. The National McCool Coalition launching a petition asking the White House and Congress to restore the labeling requirement. The effort follows President Trump's decision to temporarily increase the quota for lean beef imports by 300,000 metric tons. Supports say consumers should be able to tell imported beef from cattle born, raised, and processed in the United States. The Senate Agriculture Committee recently voted 17-6 to include mandatory country of origin labeling in the Farm Bill. The coalition is asking cattle producers, consumers, and supporters of U.S. agriculture to sign and share its Label Our Beef petition. Reporting agriculture's business, you're listening to the Red River Farm Network.
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18: 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We'll have a sunflower update and important information about the drought monitor that you need to know.
19: The Northern Plains and parts of the upper Midwest will likely see a warming trend over the next few days, and then a cool-off will take place as we move into the early part of next week. I'm meteorologist Drew Lerner for the Red River Farm Network. We do have a nice day underway across portions of the region today. There will be a chance for a few spotty showers, but we're not expecting the precipitation to have much of an impact on the region. The moisture is expected to be sporadic and light, and it will be focused on portions of eastern South Dakota and southern Minnesota. Everybody else is expected to stay relatively dry. Now, as we go forward through the night tonight and into the day tomorrow, we may see some additional showers occurring in a broken line from north central portions of North Dakota into portions of central Minnesota. I really don't anticipate much rain from this event either, but as we get into Thursday evening, there may be a few stronger storms in the northeast corner of North Dakota and northwestern Minnesota. The moisture totals by Friday morning from all of this is not likely to be all that impressive. A trace to a quarter of an inch will occur most often. The exception to that, though, will be in that northeast corner of North Dakota and northern Minnesota, where there will be a potential for some amounts to run from 0.4 inches to 1.5 inches. And some areas in northern Minnesota could get some of the greatest rainfall. Now, after this, we will go back into another short-term period of quieter weather, but a larger storm system may come around as we get into next week. And before it arrives, we'll have some sporadic showers occurring again as we go Saturday into Sunday. Poor coverage is expected. Many of us will stay dry. We do not expect to see much in the way of substantial rains until that larger storm system comes around next week. And that system still has potential for change, so we won't give you too much detail for that right now. We do anticipate the warm-up taking place over these next few days. Highs this afternoon will be in the 80s with a few upper 70s, and we'll look for the temperatures tomorrow to be broad-based 80s across most of the area. Now, there may be a couple of upper 70-degree readings still hanging on near the Canada border in northern North Dakota, but there will also be some 90-degree temperatures in central through southeastern parts of South Dakota, maybe a couple of other locations in random areas in the rest of eastern South Dakota and southern Minnesota. So it will be warmer on Thursday for sure, and Friday warmer still. The highs on Friday in the areas that don't get impacted by rain will be mostly in the 90s with a few 80s in the far north. As we move on out further in time, Saturday will still be quite warm, but as we get to Sunday through Tuesday, we'll start to cool down again. For the Red River Farm Network, I'm meteorologist Drew Lerner.
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0: Welcome to Inside Agriculture on the Red River Farm Network. New technology is giving farmers another way to keep a closer eye on crop health. Francis Dumay, CEO of Metaspectral, says hyperspectral sensors in space can collect hundreds of different light signals from fields.
24: Sure. So these new sensors that are in orbit that are called hyperspectral, they essentially capture over 300 different frequencies of light, so over 100 times more than regular cameras that are on our phones. And so what they do is they essentially measure how light reflects back at each one of those 300 different frequencies of light. And that paints a scientific picture as to what the molecular or chemical composition is of the targets that they're looking at. And so when it comes to crops or agriculture in general, we're able to use these 300

0: Minneapolis wheat September right now up a quarter cent, 7.55 three quarters. You got December Chicago now down 6 3/4, 7.75 three quarters. Kansas City September up 6 1/4 at 8.32. SEP corn is down a penny at 5.20 1/2. The Dease corn down 3/4 of a cent, 5.45 1/4. September beans were down 11 1/4, 12.95 1/2. And November is down a nickel, 13.12 3/4. October live cattle down $1.72, 210.35. September feeders right now down 90 cents, 319.45. October lean hogs up 22, 83.87. 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
3: 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A woman from Foxholm was injured in a crash between a pickup and an SUV near Pillager Tuesday morning. State troopers say the SUV was heading east on Highway 210 in Sylvan at around 9:15 when the pickup, which was heading south on Upper Sylvan Road Southwest, attempted to cross the highway and the two vehicles collided. The driver of the SUV, 54-year-old Michelle Richter of Verndale, was not injured. But her passenger, 68-year-old Susan Ellis of Fox Home, was taken to St. Joseph's Medical Center in Brainerd for treatment of non-life-threatening injuries. The 19-year-old driver of the pickup from Brainerd was not injured. Yesterday was the first day of school for kids in the Fergus Falls School District, and Superintendent Jeff Drake is asking student families to make regular attendance a priority. Drake says that across Minnesota and the nation, schools have been navigating a concerning trend of increased chronic absenteeism. Quote, "We recognize that every family has a unique story, and when challenges arise that make attendance difficult, we want to work with you to find solutions. Our goal is not simply to have students in their seats, it is to have them present, connected, engaged, and ready to learn." End quote. While an occasional absence due to illness is unavoidable, missing school regularly creates learning gaps that become increasingly difficult to close. Drake says that worksheets sent home cannot replicate the experiences had in the classroom. Dry bean farmers in Minnesota say harvest is getting close and the crops look promising. Cordell Hipsch raises dark red kidney beans in Ottertail County.
4: We haven't started yet. We noticed a couple neighbors are thrashing already. We're starting to see buckskin pods, but I'd say we're going to probably start killing fields here within a week or so.
3: Hipsch says irrigation has helped offset some of the drought struggles farmers in Minnesota are dealing with, and he's optimistic the kidney beans should be above average. Hipsch is the vice president of the North Harvest Bean Growers Association. Warmer than normal temperatures are helping Minnesota crops move toward harvest. The latest USDA report shows 95% of the state's corn crop has reached the dough stage, 68% is dented, and 9% is mature. Corn is rated 62% good to excellent. Soybeans are 97% setting pods, with 10% dropping leaves. 57% of the soybean crop is rated good to excellent. Minnesota's oat harvest is 95% complete. Minnesota Congresswoman Angie Craig is calling for congressional hearings on challenges facing American farmers. The 2nd District Democrat and Ohio Congresswoman Chantel Brown are urging House Agriculture Committee Chairman Glenn Thompson to examine the condition of the farm economy and possible policy changes. Craig says farmers are facing rising input costs and other economic pressures. She serves as the ranking Democrat on the House Agriculture Committee. A bipartisan proposal on Minnesota's November ballot could put more money into public schools without raising the distribution through individual income or property taxes. Senator Mary Kunesh says the money would come from the state's $2.3 billion permanent school fund.
5: We are not draining the fund. We are not selling timber, but we are providing long-term sustainability. And again, it's about making that commitment to our children, to our grandchildren, to our great-grandchildren, and as we say in the indigenous culture, for at least the next 7 generations.
3: The bipartisan proposal will appear on the November 3rd ballot. 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

0: forecast from News Talk 1250 KBRF. Today, sunny with a high of 83 and an east wind, 65 overnight. Slight chance of rain for Thursday with a high of 87. Hot, 90 on Friday. And a slight chance of some rain Labor Day weekend, 89 Saturday, 83 on Sunday, and Labor Day Monday, a high of 77. That's your forecast from News Talk 1250 KBRF.
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10: Well, there's this woman who, she's 56, and she was caught photographing jurors in the Lindsey Clancy triple murder trial yesterday afternoon. Her name is Dawn Light. She had a court appearance this morning, and when it was all over, she started running from the press.
9: Oh, really?
10: And then, well, she got a little out of gas, hadn't kept up with her cardio, and decided to answer a few questions, and you can hear her lawyer at the end of this clip going, like, no, stop talking. Stop talking to the press. Because apparently they're saying this is a big misunderstanding. She wasn't photographing the jurors. See, that's something only a crazy person would do. She was trying to get a picture of Lindsey Clancy, the lady who, you know, slipped on a banana peel, apparently, and murdered her three children.
9: Right.
10: Yeah. That's what a perfectly sane person would do.
11: What happened, though? Can you tell us what happened?
12: Nothing. I see Lindsay, and I did see her. She's getting picked up by the van. They'll pop here.
13: Don, no.
12: That's
13: comment.
12: It.
13: Yeah. Thank you.
14: Where is that?
15: Why are you fascinated by the case?
16: We're over
15: do you support
16: there.
15: Her?
13: Excuse us.
15: You do support
13: Monday.
15: Her?
17: So why try to ruin it?
18: She didn't try to ruin it.
17: No comment.
10: No comment.
19: She didn't try to ruin it.
9: Part of the fun of doing the show is watching Robin's reaction to all the different stories.
19: Thank you, Captain Dynamic.
10: Dang.
9: Jeez. That is the thing. We've already mentioned it, is the amount of... It's not even just support. It's like fandom for this person.
19: Oh, yeah. Oh, yeah, they're loopy for her.
9: Loopy for them.
19: They are.
9: I couldn't have imagined this 30 years ago.
19: Oh, gosh, no.
9: Not even 20.
19: No.
9: It's a different thing. It's like a social media contagion.
10: I think it is, yeah. I mean, that's totally... Because it's like there's been this narrative put out there that she was just the ultimate victim and, you know, struggling from postpartum depression. And then they're, you know, a bunch of people are saying, well, if you argue against that, then you hate women or whatever. I'm like, no, it's not about that. It's just saying, like, to create a fandom around this woman is insane. And then to say that she was on her own, they had a nanny. They had extra help. The husband started working from home so he could be there more often to help her. The kids, the older kids, were in full-time daycare.
5: But like, they've demonized that dude.
10: They have. Like, that guy, I mean, it's just wild to me that she can be painted out as a victim. And I understand, you know, again, the postpartum stuff is real, but also, I don't know that that's what this was.
5: I know. Well, the whole thing with the voices, too.
10: Yeah.
5: It's not like she heard voices for weeks. It was the one time. And then to never come back again.
19: No.
5: And at least the experts say that's not common with people that hear voices.
19: Right. And I wanted to run this by David one more time because, I mean, I heard it again last night. She was screaming for help and couldn't get it.
10: She got help.
19: That's what I thought
10: they
19: you
10: were
19: said
10: trying
19: yesterday.
10: To help her. Yeah. Everyone around her was trying to help her. So, I mean, again, maybe she, I mean, obviously something went haywire in her brain, but for all these other people who are like, hey, men, you just don't understand that right. Sometimes we go haywire like that. I have seen a lot more women, by the way, who are saying that's not how any of this works, by the way.
5: Right.
10: There are
5: same women
10: lot,
5: out there.
10: And I don't want to discount that it seems like, at least within my circle and what I've been reading, there are more women than not who are like, what are you crazy people doing turning her into some sort of feminist icon?
5: Oh, 100%. You know. Like,
19: I know.
5: Sometimes you got to be careful of whatever bubble that you're in, like the people that you hang with the most.
19: Mm-hmm, sure.
5: Because exactly what you said, David, I don't know of any woman that has even come close to defending this.
10: Yeah.
5: I haven't even heard a woman say, well, I had some crazy thoughts during postpartum. Not even that. Mm-hmm. They can't understand the women that are out there supporting this. But of course, these are the same type of people that would be out there supporting, you know, the guy that shot the CEO.
10: Yeah.
5: Of
19: United Healthcare.
10: Yeah, Brian.
5: Crazy.
10: Thompson. Yeah.
19: Yeah.
10: And on that, you know, the crazy lady in New York who went on a stabbing spree and then got shot by the cops.
5: Yes.
10: There are people supporting what she did because the woman who died, the victim, was like a mid-level executive at Bank of America.
19: Yeah.
5: She just got off maternity leave.
10: Yeah. Yes.
5: She's home with her baby for like 5 months, goes back to work, and then doesn't come home from work that day.
10: Yeah.
5: And they think she had it coming?
10: Yes.
5: Oh, my gosh. I know it's a spiritual battle in this country, but, man, that's flat-out freaking evil.
10: Yeah, it is.
5: And the other thing is, well, I know the family of the woman that was all stabby that ended up getting shot.
19: Mm-hmm.
5: Saying, well, couldn't they have just taken her down?
10: She had three knives.
5: Killed a person?
10: Yeah.
5: Yes. Well, and I know she looks like a joke with the way she's going back and forth with the knives. It almost looks like a skit, but that's real.
10: Oh, yes.
5: And then the taser doesn't stop her.
10: Right. All it takes is one little nick in the right spot, and you're dead with a knife. The whole thing of, like, it was just a knife. No. The best course of action when faced with a knife fight is to run, okay? It's not the movies.
5: I know, man. Well, and I don't know of anyone that's not reasonable that doesn't feel like she deserved to get shot.
19: Oh, no.
5: That's what you get.
19: I don't hear a lot of blowback on that.
5: No.
19: You know, I don't hear a lot of people stomping around in the streets.
5: But I'm sure if you get the right algorithm, you'd hear all day long. Just kind of crazy.
19: But it's the bizarreness of it all.
5: Yeah.
19: Man, I mean, that's the thing. She killed her three kids, man. And I have empathy for people who go through the postpartum thing. I get it.
5: Sure.
19: You know, I personally have never been affected by it, nor do I know anyone who has been affected by it. I know that some people have degrees of depression.
5: Sure.
19: After the birth, because your hormones are in a flux and
5: things
19: are wild. But, you know, it's just, we're excusing everything because of psychiatry.
5: Listen,
19: you know, if you're nuts enough, then it's okay.
5: Yeah, I don't care how nuts you are. You're done.
19: The way you did it.
5: Oh, yeah.
19: I mean, not that there's a right way or a wrong way, but my God, the kid's trying to get
5: away
19: from you.
5: All right, I'm switching gears. I'm going.
19: Okay, yeah, it's too sad. I can't either.
5: Yeah.
19: I'm done.
5: Well, I've got the topic of evil. J.D. Vance brought it up.
10: Mm-hmm.
5: With Abdul El-Sayed,
19: Well,
5: that got some attention, didn't it?
6: I realize that there's something about Abdul El Sayed that is very, very evil and on the rise in the United States of America today. And it's people who see themselves not as citizens of a common nation fighting for every single person, but see themselves as fighting for one group at the expense of others. And that is how, ladies and gentlemen, you destroy the United States of America.
5: Yeah. That is true. It's like the warnings are going out.
10: Yeah.
5: I don't know if the right people will be listening to J.D. Vance, but I absolutely believe what he's saying there.
19: Yep.
5: Mm-hmm. You know, earlier we had a couple of clips from Thomas Corbett Dillon, who is Boris Johnson's advisor back in the day in the UK. He lives in the United States now. He said it's gotten so crazy in some towns in England that they've outlawed or banned the flag of England. You've seen those stories, right? Where people are like, well, it's offensive.
19: Mm-hmm.
5: Yeah, Muslim flags up all over the place, but not, you know, can't have the flag of England in your town in England.
10: Yeah.
5: And he talked about that.
7: Right. Well, you know, this is the problem. They seem to have taken offense to the flag of England. I mean, can you believe it? That's one of my favorite things about living in the U.S. is that, you know, people just, you know, everyday people, they fly a flag on their house. It looks great when you drive through, you know, suburbia. They don't like it in England. They're not fans of the flag. And it seems to be these sort of far left organizations that have taken over our councils in England. They don't seem to mind every political flag under the sun. You know, I'm sure they're covered in pride flags, but they daren't fly the England flag. Their argument is that that you know, maybe some immigrant communities find that it's threatening or it's become a sort of hate symbol. Which, you know, is totally crazy. Of course, the problem with this is that because England and the UK has got, you know, multiple flags, there's the British flag that you've all seen, and then the England flag, which is, you know, the white and red cross. That one in particular has become, you know, they claim has become sort of hijacked by the right wing. I don't quite think that it's fair to claim that, but that's their rationale.
5: Yeah, that's what they do. Yeah, you can see that happening in the United States.
10: Seen the videos of, you know, cops confronting protesters who are waving the English flag mm-hmm. and saying and threatening them with arrest because some people see that as a symbol of hate.
5: Yes.
10: It's bonkers, dude.
5: I know. Well, you could see it happening in the United States.
19: Sure.
5: Do you think that's a stretch?
19: No.
10: Well, not at all.
5: Because when you look at just different surveys that have been out there, which political party do you associate with the American flag? It's the Republican Party. Mm-hmm. And you could see where it would be positioned. Well, it's far right. Anybody that's wearing a shirt with a flag on it or flying their flag, that's just a far right person.
10: Yeah.
5: And I think that's what, you know, people get worried about. Well, and the whole idea of how many Muslims come into power and then what happens in Dearborn.
19: Mm-hmm.
5: Oh, did you hear Fetterman? John Fetterman talking about El Sayed. I don't know how much Fetterman has as far as time in politics, because he'll probably get voted out.
19: Oh, yeah.
5: Because he just doesn't fit in with the Democratic Party. But he brought up El Sayed. Well, he also brought up his old buddy P. Hustle in Maine.
19: Oh, did he?
5: What he used to refer to him as, yeah.
8: I never got along with P. Hustle in Maine. And now, as a Democrat, I would call him that he was trash. You know, I don't get along with El Sayed. You know, I don't get along with him because he absolutely supports Sharia law. I mean, he's absolutely pro-Iran and Hamas. I mean, he even said he wants to defund the police. And he's in a spiritual union with Hassan Piker, who really thinks that we deserve 9/11.
5: Yeah, it's crazy. Mm-hmm. And that'll get talked about a lot in the lead up to 9/11, you know, I'm guessing. And we can get into this later. Have you seen the backlash to CBS News when they bring up stories about El Sayed?
10: Oh, well, they hate CBS now, the far left does, because of Barry Weiss.
5: Yeah, it's like, well, she's Jewish.
10: Yeah.
19: Right.
5: That's why CBS is doing these stories now.
10: Yeah.
5: No, that's a news story. Things he said in the past, I mean, that plays into it. For crying out loud.
19: Don't and
5: yesterday, Scott, during your trifecta,
19: mm-hmm.
5: and David rolled his eyes, and I don't blame him, when you brought up that Jimothy the raccoon.
19: Yeah, the raccoon, yeah.
5: Because this became a viral sensation.
19: Yeah, you got a trading card, yeah.
5: Yeah.
19: A rare one.
5: And David, you just rolling your eyes thinking.
10: Oh, he's a stupid little hunchback raccoon. Who cares?
5: Yeah. Have you seen now who they're saying is taking his place?
10: Who?
5: As far as capturing the hearts of people? Memers, which is an adorable, they say, rescue cat who has short spine syndrome.
19: Oh, kitty.
5: Just like the raccoon. So I'm expecting that coming up in the Robbins trifecta something.
19: You won't get it today. I'm sorry. I don't want to disappoint you, but I didn't know about this until right now. So.
5: Didn't hear about memers?
19: No, I missed that one.
5: Watch that become the next part of lameness.
19: Oh, it'll be there.
5: The five stories we're watching today and a crazy hot take. Next.

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0: Stories, David Van Camp, Scott Robbins, and now, five stories we're watching today.
1: 1, 2, 3, 4, 5. Number 5, Tiger Woods entered a plea deal in his DUI case. Won't be able to have a driver's license for five years.
2: Uh-oh.
3: You think it should have been more?
2: Lifetime.
4: Oh, I don't know. Yeah, I mean, the guy is a menace, as David pointed out several times.
2: I think, dude, lifetime ban. You can't get behind the wheel of a car anymore. You can't be trusted.
3: Luckily, no one else was around.
4: That's what I'm thinking, too.
3: It could have happened.
2: Between the two big accidents that we know of, dude, I mean, he is lucky that, one, he's not dead, and two, he hasn't killed somebody.
3: Yeah.
2: He should never get behind the wheel of a car ever again. Anyway, where's the Tylenol? Number 4, a 56-year-old woman was caught photographing jurors in the Lindsay Clancy triple murder trial yesterday afternoon. Dawn Light could face up to 20 years in prison. Number 3, Tyler Robinson, the man accused of assassinating Charlie Kirk, will stand trial after a Utah judge ruled the prosecutors presented enough evidence to move forward on all 7 charges against him. And yes, death penalty is on the table. Number 2, about 5,000 U.S. sailors and Marines aboard the USS Abraham Lincoln are stopping in the resort city of Pattaya in Thailand for a little R&R after several months at sea in the Iran conflict. There is going to be a lot of recreation. I don't know about rest. But
4: rest off those chandeliers.
2: Yeah.
4: I'm going to be swinging from them.
2: And number 1, update on Iran's economy. Iran's currency has crashed to a record low, with one U.S. dollar now worth more than 2.2 million real.
4: So holy cow. Yeah,
2: those are the top 5 stories that we're watching today, Scott.
4: 2.2 million?
2: Yeah.
4: Wow. I'm supposed to be reading something right now, right? That's what I thought. Yes. I got it. I got you covered. I'm good.
2: Yeah.
4: Okay. Now, football is back, my friends, and Prize Picks is bringing out a monster offer. 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That's right.
2: Also, a 10-second read, Scott.
4: The first $5 lineup with Prize Picks is $150 your way. 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There you go. Hip, hip.
5: The old punch out.
4: I didn't even see it at the bottom, so there you go.
3: Yeah.
4: I did my best.
5: Yeah. It's all you can do, man.
4: I know.
5: Every time I hear that, all I can think about is Sean Connery in The Rock.
3: Losers do their best.
4: Thanks for that.
5: You know what winners do? I can't say it.
2: No, you can't.
5: You can't say it on the radio.
2: It involves the prom queen, though.
5: It does. There's no doubt about it. 5-year ban for Tiger Woods. You think it should have been more? You know, I'm thinking about all these different times we've had stories of people with like 10 DUIs.
2: Yeah.
5: Like multiple. So I'm like, okay, is that like the norm, the 5 years? I think the consensus is that's stricter than what people were thinking would happen or what would be in a similar situation. Yeah. Like they were not going to let him just get away with it because of who he was.
2: Yeah.
5: But I don't think it's a bad thing.
2: Yeah, I think yes. And if you look at it through the lens of like one particular legal case, yeah, I can see how this would be the harsher punishment. I'm just saying, with everything this guy's done,
5: yeah,
2: there's no way I'd feel good sharing the road with Tiger Woods.
3: Well, no, and hopefully he's got a handle on the other problems too.
5: Okay, we got to get to a news update, and then the Scott Robbins trifecta. I think Casey's ready to make nice. Coming up right here.

0: Good afternoon. I'm Jamie Dickerman with a market update on the Red River Farm Network. Well, we ended the day a mostly negative market. We saw the grain swing a little bit today, but ended on mostly the negative side, according to Northern Crops Marketing and Investments President Brad Paulson.
1: Yeah, we saw some weakness overnight across the board, and pretty good rally off the lows and some of the wheat contracts. And corn contracts and beans even made new contract highs or new yearly highs, I should say, at least midday. And then we had kind of a sell-off later in the day. We did see Minneapolis wheat close higher. Still a lot of dynamics out in the world. The Russia-Ukraine war is still escalating. Ukraine wheat exports less than half the rate in August and probably less going forward. Corn in Western Europe, France, corn is well over $8. China continues to buy soybeans from us. There's another 202,000 metric ton of soybeans sold to China this morning announced.
0: Cattle market lower.
1: There again, two-sided trade. Pretty quiet there. The funds now seem to be pretty aggressive sellers and any kind of a bounce. You saw them show up today when we were higher. So, it's kind of the opposite dynamic. We had first half of the year where the funds bought any dip. Now they're selling any rally. Packers are back in the black. Numbers are still tight. Yeah.
0: Reporting agriculture's business, this is the Red River Farm Network.
2: It's time for the Minnesota Beef Update. Minnesota Beef Ambassadors are busy at the Minnesota State Fair. Megan Fellbaum is from Little Falls.
3: I'm Megan Fellbaum. I am serving as a Minnesota State Beef Ambassador. And here at the State Fair, I am currently exhibiting a beef cow-calf pair. They are both a South Devon pair, and I received a purple ribbon in our beef show yesterday. And we will be doing some things at the Minnesota Beef Council this next week at the State Fair, promoting beef and our ranchers across the state. It is definitely a highlight of my year as a Minnesota State Beef Ambassador, just getting to educate the public on what goes on a beef farm every day.
2: And Megan is planning a career in agriculture.
3: I plan to attend Ridgewater College and pursue a degree in ag business.
2: Megan Fellbaum from Little Falls, a Minnesota Beef Ambassador. The Beef Update brought to you by the Minnesota Beef Council and Minnesota State Cattlemen's Association.
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5: I'm Mark Oppold.
0: Minneapolis wheat, September, up 4.25, 7.59, 3/4. We had December Chicago down 8.5, 7.74. September Kansas City down 11, 8.14, 3/4. September corn down 2.75, 5.18, 3/4. Deese corn down 2.5, 5.43.5. September beans down a nickel, 13.01, 3/4. November down 7.5 at 13.10.25. October live cattle down $1.90, 2.10.17. September feeders down 137, 3.18.97. And the October lean hogs up 12.5 cents, 83.77. 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

0: the Markley, Van Camp, and Robbins Show. I'm Jamie Markley, the Gen Xer. David Van Camp, the millennial. The man with an edge. The sexy boomer, Scott Robbins.
1: Yeah.
0: Definitely an edge. Dang. We'll get to that. Trifecta coming up in just a few. Yeah. You got a little bit of an edge.
2: A little bit cranky today. Yeah, maybe that's
0: just
2: the case.
0: A little
2: I
0: bit.
2: Don't know.
0: News update, David Van Camp.
3: Representative Debbie Dingell, Michigan rep, Democrat, is very upset that Trump has renamed Lake Ontario to Lake America.
2: These guys,
3: she talked about
2: twisted
3: it on,
2: up in knots, aren't they?
3: Yeah.
2: Man.
3: She talked about it on Fox News.
4: I mean, the five Great Lakes are more than 20% of the fresh water in the world, and they are a mutual responsibility of America, the United States, and Canada. And do you think fish know which country they're in? Do you think birds do? Canada's our friend, and we should be stopping this.
2: Who cares what fish know?
3: Maybe the fish do.
2: That's a dumb thing to say.
3: I saw some wearing Hulk Hogan glasses, you know, just very excited about this change to Lake America.
2: The fish don't know.
0: Oh, gosh. Okay. I hope somebody else asked her, what do you think about Abdul El Sayed?
2: Well, she hates that, too. Yeah.
0: Yeah, she said she was done with that.
2: Done with it.
0: Well, do you support the policies or not?
3: Right. Because...
0: You should be asked,
3: right.
0: I mean.
3: The guy representing your party for U.S. Senate in your state begged this guy to come campaign for him.
0: Yeah. Well, and on the whole Democratic Socialist stuff, Scott Bessent. I know you're a big fan of Scott Bessent,
2: Scott.
0: I
2: like him, yeah.
0: So I brought this in just for you.
2: Okay, thank you.
0: A little cheer up for you.
2: There you go.
0: Talking about the DSA voter, I guess.
5: When you talk about socialism here in the U.S., when we look at the demographic of those voters, they are overeducated and under-earning.
0: Yes.
5: So these are underachievers who are jealous of those who want to go and work every day.
0: Yeah. I think that's pretty true.
2: Yep.
3: Well, yeah, and they're not willing to actually do real work. That Gustavo Gordillo guy.
0: Oh, yeah.
3: His whole resume is hilarious because he's claimed to be, you know, he's this working guy. He's a union electrician, Democratic Socialist. His parents fled Peru and came with nothing. And then it turns out, by the way, he lives in a not great apartment.
0: Yeah.
3: Which actually the apartment was pretty nice. And, well, he didn't pay his bills. And he was only living there because the $1.5 million house his parents bought him was getting a gut reno done.
0: Yes.
3: And also, he got fired as a union electrician because he didn't go to work and didn't pay his dues. And his parents didn't show up here with nothing. His grandfather came here, was a very successful psychiatrist, and his dad is a multimillionaire.
0: This is the typical story
3: of
0: a lot of these people.
3: Absolutely.
0: Yeah.
2: Poor guy.
0: You might find this somewhat comical, but I'm not making it up with this news today of Tiger Woods taking the plea deal and losing his driver's license for 5 years. Mm-hmm. There was a question that came up at the press conference with law officials in Florida.
3: Yeah.
0: Can he drive a golf cart?
2: See, that's a great question.
0: That's exactly what the dude said.
2: Go to Florida and drive around in golf carts in retirement villages or something.
0: Dude! Yeah. All of a sudden, I go to play this clip. Your computer needs updated. And just flipped off.
3: I love it. I love it when the computer...
0: Please wait.
3: When the computer just tells you it's done. It's like...
0: The show's not done.
2: Just gives up.
0: Yeah. Piece of freaking garbage.
2: Yeah, there you go.
0: David, if you go, it's on X. If you put
3: Tiger
0: in like
3: golf
0: Tiger,
3: cart. Yeah,
0: yes, it'll come up.
2: Tiger
0: diagnosing
2: golf
0: your PC. Gosh,
2: for the record,
0: what
2: I
0: a freaking dump!
2: I had nothing to do with any of this.
0: No, you didn't.
3: I think this is it. Here we go.
6: A practical question: can Tiger legally drive his own golf cart?
7: With oh my God, that's a great question. Actually, I think you could. Can you drive a golf? You know what? You got me. We'll have to look into that. I'll get back to you. And I know you cannot drive a golf cart while impaired on the roads
2: No.
7: because it is a vehicle. But I don't, my gut reaction is going to be no. But great question, and if you give Christine your information, I'll get back to you.
2: That is a great question.
3: That is.
0: Well, he's got to be able to drive it on the golf course. That'll probably be fine.
2: You can flip it over there, too, on its side. Or
0: right. Well, you can't allow people to do it.
2: Drink or whatever.
0: All the time.
2: Yeah.
0: Well, yeah. But in a lot of those Florida communities, I mean, golf carts is how you get around.
2: That's true.
0: So, I don't know. We'll see what happens with that. I think you're ready for your big three?
2: Yeah, let's go.
0: Good thing we don't need... Are you ready?
2: I don't know.
0: Well, I have two different computers. Okay. One, I think we're fine with this. Casey's cool with it, and we're ready.
1: Are you ready?
8: One, two, look about you all.
1: It's the three most important news stories of the day.
9: I hit the trifecta.
1: Well, at least according to Scott Robbins. It's the trifecta on the Markley, Van Camp, and Robbins show.
0: Casey's had some computer issues too over time. Yeah.
10: I know.
0: Scott Robbins, right back to his top three stories today, helped by his hero.
11: I'm Casey Kasem.
2: Are you okay? Is everything working on your end, Casey?
11: Yes.
2: Okay, good. Good to hear.
0: He was frustrated for me. Yeah, I know. It's cool. I'm fine. Don't worry about me.
2: Has he seen the pictures yet? That's all I care about. Because those were stored in the computer, so hopefully they
0: No,
2: were.
0: He had not seen it.
12: What happened to the pictures I was supposed to see this week?
2: I don't know. Dude, they were in the computer. I don't know.
3: Been waiting for like 50 years.
0: I know. Terrible.
12: Wow.
2: Hey, there's no need for that now. There isn't.
11: Okay. Three.
2: Dang.
3: Number three, more Tallarico cringe.
2: Yeah, this is a level of cringe that Tallarico's efforts, he's trying real hard to be a real Texan, David. You know that, right?
3: Yeah.
2: Real Texan. So he was uncomfortably eating beef in that, I mean, I saw that picture.
3: Yeah.
2: Uncomfortably driving around in a rental truck. Yeah. Saw that one. Now, he's found himself with a little video that's been put out of him dining at Cracker Barrel, which is as awkward and weird as you think it would be, because it is. He's such a weirdo. He can't possibly not go into these places and not have people look at him like he's dropped out of a spaceship somewhere. I mean, he's trying to be cool and comfortable in there and everything and order his food and all that, but he can't. It's impossible.
3: What is this delicacy? Biscuits and...
2: Right.
3: Grotty?
2: Right. Yeah, grotty. Right, exactly. Hello, fellow Cracker Barrel lovers. It's me, Weirdo James Tallarico. Then the last shot, and again, there's no audio to it, but his last shot is panning out, and it's him at the window waving at people in the parking lot while he's eating his biscuits and gravy.
0: He loves gravy, right?
3: He does love gravy.
2: It's crazy.
0: Golly.
11: Oh, now, on with the countdown.
0: The Scott Robbins trifecta, okay. Top three of the day, up to number
11: two.
3: Allegedly. Number two.
2: Right.
11: They were nervous.
2: Yeah. I don't get that way very often either. But
3: sin against Dolly Parton.
2: Dolly Parton, star on the Hollywood Walk of Fame, has been vandalized.
0: Gosh dang it.
2: Somebody went in there and took all the flowers off of it, stole them all, and just pounded cracks into it.
11: I ain't going to stand for it.
2: You did that to Dolly Parton, you scumbag. And hopefully they'll be caught and punished to the fullest extent of the law. And this is why. This is why you just can't have nice things. Can't be a nice thing in the Hollywood Walk of Fame. What are you doing? It's Dolly, man.
0: They didn't want, what, didn't like the attention Dolly was getting?
2: I guess not.
0: Man, that
2: they
0: is
2: stole
0: sad.
2: All the flowers.
0: Oh, God.
11: And the countdown continues.
0: Scott Robbins, trifecta, top three of the day.
11: And finally, one.
3: Number one, some people got busted.
2: This one, I don't know why this tickles me. It kind of doesn't really tickle me. It's sad, I guess, on some level. But I played a record in the, would have been the 80s, I guess. Maybe the early 90s. I don't remember. There was a song called Rhythm of the Night. Some of you who were listening to Top 40 would remember it. It was by a group called DeBarge.
0: I didn't listen to Top 40, but you couldn't escape it.
2: Oh, no, it was everywhere.
0: It was terrible.
2: Yeah, and it was big in clubs and that sort of thing.
0: You loved it. Yeah.
2: Well, I don't think I loved it, but...
0: You played it.
2: I didn't hate it.
0: You assaulted the ears of the masses.
2: Yeah. Well, the DeBarge brothers have hit on tough times recently.
0: Yeah.
2: They're not quite as hot as they used to be. So James and Chico DeBarge, members of the band.
0: Well, do we need it?
13: Just

0: yeah, I played that song definitely a lot.
1: You want to know why he's cranky most days?
0: Yeah.
1: Think about years of suffering with this.
0: I haven't listened to it for a long time.
1: We'll say
0: but it was a fun little tune.
2: The Tesla cover was awesome.
0: Yeah, for the
1: they might be able to do something with it.
0: Well, they got he and his brother, James and Chico, were driving along.
1: Boy, this sound is timeless, too, isn't it?
0: Well, it's very dated for its time. Yeah, I mean, but all top 40 songs were like that at the time.
1: Yeah, I know.
0: James DeBarge, 63, was behind the wheel of a truck. It was a Chevy Tahoe towing a Nissan SUV with a tow strap. Neither vehicle had license plates, so the cops saw that and went, well, wait a minute. It's 1:43 in the morning, by the way, in case you're keeping track at home. So they stopped him. Neither one of the DeBarge brothers were, they were dancing to the beat of the rhythm of the night because they didn't have any seatbelts on either. So police immediately disclosed the warrant. They got the warrant. They found drugs inside that were being moved by those two knuckleheads. So they arrested him and off to jail they go. In 1988, it was Chico and his older brother Bobby were arrested and they were convicted of their roles, conspiracy to smuggle more than 2 pounds of cocaine. And they're still at it. And the thing I don't understand is if you're going to smuggle drugs and you're going to be out at 1:43 in the morning, you don't drive a car with no license plates on it.
1: Yeah, probably not.
0: You idiots. And make sure you stop at the stops. Make sure the brake lights work. Make sure all that happens. This has been Tips for Moving Drugs by me.
2: Uncle Scott.
0: Yeah.
1: I'm just thinking.
0: There's a little synthesizer break in there,
1: yeah. Again, a timeless sound. If part of your career today still making money was going out and performing this song, can you blame them for being drug addicts?
3: Just asking. There you have it.
0: Wow.
1: Just asking. You probably can.
0: I don't know if
1: anybody... Oh, there's worse.
0: There were always worse songs, yes.
1: Yeah. Have you ever heard that song before in your life, David?
2: I was thinking it was a different song that you were mentioning. No, I've never heard that song.
0: Oh, you don't know that one?
2: Okay. Don't know. That's also why I teased it, as some people got busted because I didn't know who those people were when you mentioned them.
0: You didn't know who the DeBarge brothers even were. Oh, my God.
1: Yeah.
0: Okay.
1: We got a dealer named Crooked Jess for Nimrods of the News coming up, and a news update next.
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6: Here's your forecast from News Talk 1250 KBRF. Today, sunny with a high of 83 and an east wind, 65 overnight. Slight chance of rain for Thursday with a high of 87. Hot, 90 on Friday. And a slight chance of some rain Labor Day weekend, 89 Saturday, 83 on Sunday, and Labor Day Monday, a high of 77. That's your forecast from News Talk 1250, KBRF.
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0: News update, David Van Camp.
1: Oh, I kind of have a twofer here. One is update in the Lindsey Clancy trial. They are unable to reach a decision again. The judge has given them new instructions. This is the second time they've been told that they've told the judge that they can't reach a verdict. The judge is saying, go back and try again. And so on and on it goes. Now, somewhat related to this is this woman who's been charged with jury intimidation in the Lindsey Clancy trial. Mm-hmm. She was taking pictures outside. She says, well, I was just trying to take a picture of Lindsey Clancy. I'm not a crazy person. Come on.
2: Yeah.
1: Interesting sidebar to this. She's a nurse, this woman who's been arrested.
0: Oh, no.
1: And her husband passed away in 2013 from ALS. And her son died in 2017. From a seizure. So she's been through a lot. I mean, you got to remember, some of these people have been through a whole lot. But weirdly, she made the news in 2017 because she apparently fell into her son's burial plot.
0: What?
2: What?
1: She was visiting the grave and, like, I guess the soil was still loose or something, and she fell in.
0: I don't know that I've ever heard of that.
2: I haven't either.
1: I haven't either. Or maybe it was just covered up with a tarp or something and they hadn't filled it back in.
0: Okay.
2: Was she trapped there, or did she...
1: They got her out. She did an interview with the local news.
0: Okay. You have it?
1: No, well, that's the other thing, is the full segment has been memory-holed, apparently.
0: Wow.
1: Can't find it.
2: Oh, that's a weird thing.
0: Yeah. And I haven't heard this yet. Savannah Hernandez works for Turning Point.
1: Yeah.
0: She went out and interviewed women and men on whether or not they think Lindsey Clancy is guilty, and she said the difference was huge. I don't think there's any swearing. They don't put those on the TV, do they?
2: No, well.
0: It's up to David if we risk it for the biscuit.
2: Well, David's got the button.
1: Risk it.
0: Well, we got to get to Nimrods, too. Maybe this is a project for tomorrow.
2: Okay, there you go.
0: I'll probably do that. All right, roll it up.
3: When the going gets tough.
4: Damn it, this is too hard.
3: The dumb get dumber.
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6: I love the poorly educated.
0: All right. Nimrods in the News, we go to Florida. It was kind of a risk it for the biscuit situation for this undercover cop. He entrusted Jessica Crooked Jess Straubel. That's what she's known as, Crooked Jess. With $60 to score some crack cocaine, there was going to be a bust. Mm. So as the undercover officer watched, Crooked Jess walked over to this St. Pete residence that facilitates transactions for illegal narcotics and then disappeared into the property's backyard. Crooked Jess did not return with the crack. So after an hour, more than a reasonable amount of time to wait for a narcotics transaction to occur between two subjects, deputy concluded that Crooked Jess had no intentions of coming back.
2: Oh, no.
0: So a canvas of the neighborhood turned up no trace of Crooked Jess. But that was a few months ago, and now cops happened to see Crooked Jess over the weekend and charged her with possession of drug paraphernalia, because you know what she had this time? Fentanyl residue on a piece of aluminum foil located within her undergarments.
2: Oh, boy.
0: I saw the mugshot. That was an unpleasant job for somebody, and that's Nimrods in the News. Whoop.
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1: Breaking news this hour at Town Hall. I'm Bob Agnew in Washington. A new U.S. energy deal is putting fresh pressure on Canada in trade talks. Here's Willie Nelson.
2: Canada's oil industry is on edge after the United States reached a deal giving American companies access to 65 billion barrels of Venezuelan reserves. About 90 to 95% of Canada's oil exports go to the United States, worth $126 billion a year. Canadian officials fear Venezuelan heavy crude could displace as much as 40% of those shipments because it can reach Gulf Coast refineries faster and cheaper. Treasury Secretary Scott Bessent has pointed to Canada's weaker leverage in ongoing trade talks. Willie Nelson, Washington.
1: The flu season is here, and a leading medical organization is out with its recommendations. American Academy of Family Physicians President Dr. Sarah Nosal.
3: Everyone 6 months and older should get their flu shot.
1: Nosal says all adults should get the COVID-19 vaccine. The former tropical storm Edward weakened to a tropical depression and began to move north today in Texas. 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
4: We have dedicated more than 1,200 people resources to any recovery efforts that may need to take place.
1: Edward dumped heavy rains, flooded roads, and knocked down trees today as it slowly moved to the north. Massachusetts Democrats have chosen an 80-year-old incumbent over a younger opponent in a Senate race.
5: It is a progressive movement fueled by young people demanding more from their leaders.
6: Massachusetts Senator Ed Markey has secured the Democratic nomination in his bid for a third term, fighting off a challenge from Representative Seth Moulton. The 47-year-old congressman had argued it was time to make a generational change, but the 80-year-old Markey argued it was he who was more in touch with the state's voters.
5: It is a future that we can realize through a bold, transformational, progressive agenda that inspires hope, lowers costs, wrests the control from the oligarchy.
6: I'm Ben Thomas.
1: More at Town Hall.
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1: Should she spend the rest of her life behind bars or be confined to a mental facility? Correspondent Julie Walker reports on what happens next if the jury is unable to reach a verdict in the Lindsay Clancy murder trial.
8: If a Massachusetts jury cannot reach a verdict on whether Lindsay Clancy is criminally responsible for strangling her three children in 2023, the judge will declare a mistrial, and then prosecutors will have to decide whether to retry Clancy on murder charges. Legal experts say there are also other options, including offering Clancy a plea deal or deciding not to put her on trial again. Jurors heard conflicting testimony about her mental health and what role that played in the killings. Clancy does not deny strangling her children at their home, but says postpartum psychosis led to her actions. Prosecutors argue she knew what she was doing. I'm Julie Walker.
1: 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Tiger Woods was in a Stuart, Florida courtroom to learn his fate after a DUI, latest rollover accident, and a stint in rehab.
9: Golf great Tiger Woods losing his driver's license and privilege to drive a car for 5 years. This in connection with the most recent rollover crash back in March. Woods checked himself into a rehab center in Zurich, Switzerland. He's out now. Tiger's girlfriend, Vanessa Trump, who used to be married to the president's oldest son, Don Jr., in court today with Woods.
1: That is Laura Winters reporting. CBS NFL analyst and former Dallas Cowboys quarterback Tony Romo has pleaded no contest to a charge of operating a vehicle while intoxicated. Romo also issued a statement apologizing for the actions that led to his arrest. Romo also noted that multiple back surgeries

0: during his playing career left him in pain that led to a dependence on pain medication. He said his efforts to get off of those meds led to an over-reliance on alcohol. More of these stories at Town Hall.
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2: 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Today, sunny with a high of 83 and an east wind, 65 overnight. Slight chance of rain for Thursday with a high of 87. Hot, 90 on Friday. And a slight chance of some rain Labor Day weekend, 89 Saturday, 83 on Sunday, and Labor Day Monday, a high of 77. That's your forecast from News Talk 1250 KBRF.
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0: seen the reports that Secretary Hegseth is considering a 2028 run, and could you see yourself supporting him?
1: Well, I think he's doing a fantastic job, but it's very early to talk about that. We have to get through the midterms first.
0: Like he's talking about it.
1: And I think he's a very good guy. But I'll bet there's a lot of people considering it that you don't know about. You know, you probably have a lot of people, but he's done a great job. And right now, all he loves is and all he cares about is the military and taking care of the military. And
2: Hegseth for president. Who's with me? Hey! Ha ha! Who'd have thought? Why not? Our buddy Pete Hegseth, Minnesota's very own defense secretary, secretary of war, excuse me, about to become the president of the United States. Can he do it? Welcome to Hot Talk with the Ox on this Tuesday. Right now, it looks like we may have a very exciting third hour of Hot Talk with the Ox, even more exciting than normal. I know that's tough. It's a high bar. But I'm not going to tease it until I'm going to confirm it, but something that's been people have been asking about now for the past year or two, and so we're excited about that. After the Westside Liquor Wine Line and subsequent Wine Line, I'll tease that a little bit. So right now that's on the schedule, but I'll get confirmation and clear it up, and we'll see if we can't make that big announcement. So very excited about that. Also, I have reached out to, wait a minute, let's see if he got back to me. Tad Jude for Secretary of State. There's a write-up today about the fact that he is using, and I thought it was going to be negative, but it's not. He's using the old Minnesota state flag in, like, as his campaign logo. And that's a big plank, I guess, or whatever you want to call it, a big promise of his. As Secretary of State, he's going to work to bring back the old flag. Kind of a neat thing. I don't know what power the Secretary of State has in that, but for sure he's going to try to champion that. 10 will get you 20. Damuth gets the governor. Jude gets the Secretary of State. Schutz gets the Attorney General. I think we're reverting back to the old flag. Plain and simple, right? Right. And, you know, and the whole thing, like, I thought we needed an update on the flag, but anyway, so that's coming up today. Then, if that's not enough, we have, again, our very own Pete Hegseth is teasing that he might want to run for president. Meanwhile, the Army Secretary has submitted his resignation to President Trump, saying, I'm out. It depends on who you listen to or what you're watching or what you're reading on this. Some are saying there was no reason given. One source, this is a CNN story, one source said the decision was unsurprising given tension between O'Driscoll and Secretary of Defense Pete Hegseth. That's the CNN story. They refused to call it Secretary of War. A second source, familiar, said in his resignation, Driscoll brought up concerns that the administration about surrounding Army transformation and readiness, and Hegseth's blocking those efforts, specifically by firing the generals who were responsible. Aha! Maybe he just doesn't want to pass the fitness test. Maybe he can't do a pull-up. Hmm? Maybe he can't do 5,000 push-ups like Hegseth is demanding everybody do. I, Dan the Ox Oxner, host of Hot Talk with the Ox, was listening to a radio feed of MSNBC's Morning Joe this morning and listening to how they were talking about Pete Hegseth and all this, and how they were talking about the Secretary of the Army quitting and all that. And that whoever it was, they were claiming they were all in agreement that, and they said this without dissension, that Pete Hegseth is systematically getting rid of black people in the Army. They said this and they were all in agreement. Are we aware of this? Pete Hegseth is getting rid of black people. Yep, he's eliminating people of color from the armed forces. Yeah, okay. I mean, you can say, right, okay, maybe we didn't have a plan to beat Iran and to keep the Strait of Hormuz open and all. We talk about all that. Really? You actually use all the things you could say about the Department of War, Hegseth, whatever, you pick that he's getting rid of black people, getting them out, hates black people, get them out of the army. They don't belong here. People of color. Wow. Okay. But yes, it is true that that some of the generals are out. He's cleaning house, reverting back to the, and they were making fun of his warrior ethos too, by the way, which shows a definite disconnection by some about what the military is for. Is the military a social engineering experiment, or is it just to keep like people from attacking us? I don't know. But whatever you want to say, I'm not in the office. I don't know how Hegseth is doing. Donald Trump speaks highly of him. And I think it's, hate to see the Secretary of the Army leaving. Maybe he was a punk. Maybe not. I don't know. But you look at the shakeup. I mean, you're looking at a whole new way of looking at things. And it's the old way of looking at things. It's just a bull in a china shop with this whole second Trump administration. It's almost a panic, isn't it, to get things done quickly before somebody else takes over and reverts back. So whatever. But the conversation about Pete Hegseth running for president, I find it. Well, I mean, the fact that I know him, right? I mean, he's come, you know, I mean, we had him here, right? Just for the Ox at Town Hall Tuesday back at the red carpet when he first came out with his book. I actually got to be on Fox News talking about it in Cleveland at the Republican National Convention. And so he's been, he's been obviously a Minnesotan, was a delegate, a BPOU delegate back in the day, went through all the rigmarole there, knows what it is, was a Minnesota 6th congressional district guy. And now possibly running for president. And I thought about this and I thought, What an interesting strategy, because it almost feels like this is what the liberals do all the time. Because if you look at or listen to MSNBC, for instance, you would think that Pete Hegseth is the worst person in the world and a total failure. Recruitment at record levels be damned. Fitness levels be damned. Reverting back the bases to the old names instead of the liberal new names be damned. He's a terrible, worst ever. And CNN would probably echo that, NBC, MSNBC, et cetera. And like, when, isn't it? It seems like every time the liberals are this way, the worst, craziest, if you will, say on conservative media person, the biggest target for being a complete moron is always the one that ends up running for president. It's just like, what a great strategy. So instead of Hegseth ducking and running or whatever, he's like, you know what? Screw that. In fact, I might run for president. I love the swagger. That being said, it will be interesting to see who will end up being the candidate. And I thought this was a really good door to open into this conversation. It was, I think it was a Sunday morning show. One of the, I don't know, panel discussions, Face the Nation or Fox News Sunday or Meet the Press, whatever. But they were talking about whoever the expert was talking about judging the 2028 presidential election by the current issues and political climate in 2026. And fair. How do you not do that? But pretty sure. I can't say, you know, I'm not Wayne Gretzky, so I don't know where the puck's actually going to be to skate towards it, but pretty sure it's not going to be where it is now. I don't know what the issues are going to be in 2028, nor does anybody probably. So, I mean, we could be looking at a situation where J.D. Vance and Marco Rubio aren't even in the top five. Whatever it is. So it's really interesting to see all these other people saying, yeah, I might run for president. Okay, I might run. No, Ted Cruz, I might run for president. Are we going to have another stage of 10 or 12 people trying to argue with each other? Or is it going to be a coronation of, you know, J.D. Vance / Marco Rubio we'll see type deal? I don't know. But one thing is for sure. Yeah, whatever the issues are now, whatever the big deals are now, the economy is always going to be a big deal. But what will it be? And we don't know. So there's really no point in speculating. Interesting that that people that have to work together very closely are all kind of saying, yeah, I'm not running for president. Okay. Oh, yeah, on the Boulder Tap House text line, I bet he kicks puppies, too. Did not hear on MSNBC an accusation that Pete Hegseth kicks puppies. But I bet I know what he does do. He raises pit bulls to be angry, fighting machines.
3: Uh-huh.
2: That's what he does. And gives them tattoos, too. The Democrat Party has completely ruined the meaning of the word racist. It's used like the way many guys use the word gay. It describes something they don't like or just plainly disagree with. Yeah. Yeah, that's true. Watered down the term racist. No question. Give me a break. 320-251-1990 on the Boulder Tap House studio or text line. Did not know that would be our lead story today, but it's in the news. Thought we'd kind of kick things off here on Hot Talk with that. The data center thing, when we were promoting the show, looking at it yesterday, what would be the hot topic? Data center, data center, data centers. And yeah, that is a dominating conversation here. Okay. DeSantis? Trump? More and more. How do you feel about data centers? How do you feel about flock cameras? These two divisive issues that I have contended. There has to be a Democrat and there has to be a Republican position on both of these things. They're tied together. What is it? Which way is it going? Do you hate them or like them? And are you pressured to do one or the other? Next on Hot Talk with the Ox.
4: Here's your forecast from News Talk 1250 KBRF. Today, sunny with a high of 83 and an east wind, 65 overnight. Slight chance of rain for Thursday with a high of 87. Hot, 90 on Friday. And a slight chance of some rain Labor Day weekend, 89 Saturday, 83 on Sunday, and Labor Day Monday, a high of 77. That's your forecast from News Talk 1250 KBRF.
5: Weather can shift quickly and sometimes become dangerous. 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
9: This is your I-94 ramp cone zone update. The 210 I-94 ramp is closed. The interchange ramps will be closed to all travelers during construction, and traffic to and from Highway 210 in Fergus Falls will be detoured to the County Road 1/Tower Road. Highway 210 will remain open for travelers during construction. Traffic will shift to one side of the bridge and will be reduced to one lane in each direction. For construction updates, visit the Fergus Falls Chamber at fergusfalls.com and click on the cone zone. 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
9: Time to shut it down on another day of trading. Here is Wednesday's closing market minute. Starting things off in corn for December, down 2.5. March, down 2 cents. May, down 1.5. Soybeans for November, down 7.5. January down 7.75. March down 6.75. Soybean meal for October down 2.80. December down $3. January down 2.60. Chicago wheat for December down 8.5. March down 6.75. May down 4.5. Hard red winter wheat for September down 11 cents. So is December. Hard red spring wheat for September up 1.25. So is December. Minneapolis spring wheat for September up 4.25. December up 5.25. Live cattle for October down 190, December down 135, February down 92.5 cents, April down 65 cents. Feeders for September down 137.5, October down 102.5, November down 17.5 cents. Lean hogs for October 12.5 cents higher, December up 32.5 cents, February up 60 cents. That's how the markets closed on Wednesday with our closing market minute.
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0: Talk with the Ox on this Tuesday broadcast, 1st of September. I turned the page on the big calendar. I got ahead of it. I did it yesterday after the show. Look at that. So September 1st, here we go. Labor Day week. Looking forward to a 3-day weekend coming up. Maybe you are too. Also, I don't think today, but coming up probably Wednesday, Thursday, and Friday, if I'm not mistaken, we have tickets for the St. Cloud Craft Beverage and Cider Fest coming up on the 12th. So looking forward to that. I think so anyway. Right? We got a few of those. Terrible Todd?
1: Yep.
0: Okay. But not today, I don't think, unless I decide to throw one in at the last minute, which is possible. But we do have the Westside Liquor Wine Line and the subsequent Wine Line coming up here, kicking off Hour 3. And then maybe a special announcement. I'll confirm that here shortly. But before we do that, squirrel, shiny thing. Oh, my gosh. I wanted to talk about flock cameras and data centers and the opinions thereof on, you know, what side of it the Democrats have to be on, what side the Republicans have to be on, because I don't know which direction this is going. This is an anomaly. These two issues, fascinating to me. So as I was preparing to talk about that, looking at Axios, they're out of Atlanta. I'm subscribed to the Axios Atlanta. I look at that every now and then. Sorry, but there's a shiny thing. I got to get it out of my head because it's driving me crazy. You probably haven't seen this because it doesn't pertain to us up here. Raise your hand. Anybody been to a Waffle House? Waffle House is offering tacos. I don't know. I mean, it's like, wait a minute here. Democrats and Republicans can't figure out which side the other side is on or which side they need to be on to be a good Democrat or Republican regarding data centers and flock cameras. And Waffle House is offering tacos. Now, I, Dan the Ox Oxner, have not been to a Waffle House ever for one reason. And that is, if I'm where Waffle Houses are, I'm either on vacation, I'm there on business, and I'm going to nicer places. Mm. I'm not going to go to, if we had a Waffle House in Minnesota and I lived close to it, I'd probably go there frequently. But when you're away, like I'm not going to waste a meal at a Waffle House. But I feel terrible because I'm told it's wonderful. Well, now, supposedly they've got tacos, but they're talking about a tortilla, chicken melt, patty melt, cheesesteak melt, and several egg and breakfast meat combinations available in a tortilla. So they take a flour tortilla and they grill it, I guess, on the flat top and get it kind of crispy. And then they fold it around whatever these other type of ingredients. Come on, man. Waffle House. What do you get at Waffle House besides waffles? They've got pancakes, hash browns, sausage.
1: Eggs, yeah.
0: Eggs, breakfast food. Do they really, I mean, the taco thing, they're saying you better get them. The Axios Atlanta saying better get them. Unclear how long they're going to stick around, so get them while you can. I don't know, 24 hours a day, right? Their whole menu is available 24 hours a day, supposedly. They don't close?
1: I thought since COVID they started closing some locations at night. Well, maybe that's was wrong on that.
0: Maybe. Or maybe they came back. Don't know. We'll see. Well, anyway, the tacos are available at Waffle House, and I have an opinion on it. I'm against it. I'm against it. Waffle House should not be in the taco business. But I say that ignorantly because I've never been to a Waffle House. There, I just had to get that. That was the next story. Just so you know, that was right below the flock camera story. And it looks to me like Atlanta has. I'm sorry. I thought it was Atlanta. It's not. There are 120,000 flock cameras, apparently. But that's not just in Atlanta. That's everywhere. Okay. And they're all just freaking out. but that in a minute. But I wanted to get to the data center deal because Minnesota politicians are now figuring out what position they need to be on regarding data centers. And the Democrats are trying to figure this out. The Republicans are trying to figure this out. Donald Trump made a statement. I love Donald Trump's statement. We'll get to that here in a minute. And we'll see if that then will be the lodestar by which all Republicans then gravitate towards. That in a moment. Minister of Sports and Wit, have you been to a Waffle House?
2: Never. No. Drove by one once. Looks like an awful place. I thought the Waffle House was Congress. Isn't that where they waffle back and forth all the time? I always thought that was the Waffle
0: House. Oh, little outside the box with the ox.
2: Yeah, there you are. There you are. I just thought I'd throw that in there. No, I've never been to a Waffle House, and no, I never will.
0: You got to be with me on this one, though. They have no business entering into the taco world, especially if they're talking about like putting breakfast in a taco, then it's not really a taco.
2: Yeah, no, it's not. And that kind of raw... I don't know. I don't know what kind of taco shell it is, but that sounds gross to me.
0: Yeah.
2: I don't know.
0: Thank you.
2: Either way. Mm-hmm. Yep, you bet. Take care.
0: Waffle Houses seem gross, but I say that ignorantly. I guess because some of the Waffle Houses that I've seen, there are a couple of airports that I fly in and out of that I end up, like when I drive out of, when I get a rental car or whatever, drive out of there, I see the Waffle House. Maybe I'm judging all Waffle Houses by that. And they look horrifying. Like, I wouldn't go to that Waffle House. But, you know, those are Waffle Houses by airports in major cities. Waffle House is like White Castle. You either love it or it makes you rethink your life. Sorry. Look, and again, this is because on Axios Atlanta, it was the next story under the flock camera story. So I had to just chase that squirrel. But now it's up the tree and I can't get at it. So back to flock cameras and data centers. How do you feel about data centers? My outside the box with the ox is on this one today. Donald Trump made a statement. I think it was yesterday in the Oval Office, maybe the day before. We've got a big issue here. This could be make or break for politicians and thus the majority.
3: With SRN News, I'm Bob Agnew in Washington. Big news from the oil giant Chevron today, confirming it is among those expanding its operations in Venezuela now. That's after President Trump announced an ambitious deal to develop that country's oil reserves and give the Pentagon a stake in the profits. Chevron said that it has been assigned additional acreage in the Orinoco Belt. That's where the company already has an established position. Chevron, among the company's international companies, have been doing business the longest in Venezuela through thick and thin, including through a communist regime. Virtually every American has been targeted by scammers, according to a new study. And the scams in this country have surged to a record high, causing billions of dollars in losses. The U.S. still reportedly lags behind some of the countries in tackling the problem by holding financial and social media companies more responsible in regulating the cryptocurrency scammers love to use. On Wall Street, the Dow is up 319 points. This is SRN News.
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5: For KBRFradio.com News, I'm News Director Derek Sidian. Yesterday was the first day of school for kids in the Fergus Falls School District, and Superintendent Jeff Drake is asking student families to make regular attendance a priority. Drake says that across Minnesota and the nation, schools have been navigating a concerning trend of increased chronic absenteeism. Quote, "We recognize that every family has a unique story, and when challenges arise that make attendance difficult, we want to work with you to find solutions. Our goal is not simply to have students in their seats. It is to have them present, connected, engaged, and ready to learn. End quote. While an occasional absence due to illness is unavoidable, missing school regularly creates learning gaps that become increasingly difficult to close. Drake says that worksheets sent home cannot replicate the experiences had in the classroom. The Wilkin County Sheriff is being recognized for outstanding service. Sheriff Tony Harris was recently nominated for an Outstanding Service Award by a resident whose family was positively impacted by his actions during an extremely traumatic and difficult time in their lives. The resident shared that Sheriff Harris went above and beyond to assist their family and help guide them through a challenging situation. They expressed how much Sheriff Harris's support and willingness to help made the process more bearable for their family. In a post on Facebook, the sheriff's office says that these are the moments that remind us that being a law enforcement officer is more than enforcing the law. It is about serving people, showing compassion, and being there for your community when they need you most. Dry bean farmers in Minnesota say harvest is getting close and the crops look promising. Cordell Hipsch raises dark red kidney beans in Ottertail County.
6: We haven't started yet. We noticed a couple neighbors are thrashing already. We're starting to see buckskin pods, but I'd say we're going to probably start killing fields here within a week or so.
5: Hipsch says irrigation has helped offset some of the drought struggles farmers in Minnesota are dealing with, and he's optimistic the kidney beans should be above average. A bipartisan proposal on Minnesota's November ballot could put more money into public schools without raising the distribution through individual income or property taxes. Senator Mary Kunesh says the money would come from the state's $2.3 billion permanent school fund.
7: We are not draining the fund. We are not selling timber, but we are providing long-term sustainability. And again, it's about making that commitment to our children, to our grandchildren, to our great-grandchildren, and as we say in the indigenous culture, for at least the next seven generations.
5: The bipartisan proposal will appear on the November 3rd ballot. For KBRFradio.com News, I'm Derek Sidian. 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
8: Here's your forecast from News Talk 1250 KBRF. Today, sunny with a high of 83 and an east wind, 65 overnight. Slight chance of rain for Thursday with a high of 87. Hot, 90 on Friday. And a slight chance of some rain Labor Day weekend, 89 Saturday, 83 on Sunday, and Labor Day Monday a high of 77. That's your forecast from News Talk 1250 KBRF.

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0: with the Ox, a little ZZ Top for you on this Tuesday broadcast. Bringing with it the West Side Liquor Wine Line and subsequent Wine Line, just an hour and a half away. Always fun. And data centers. I know we've talked about this. You know what? Can you pull outside the box with the Ox for today, Terrible Todd? We may want to reference that here shortly. This is interesting, though. So here's the, here it is. The data center issue in Minnesota. I haven't seen the ad, but one of the targeted Democrat senators, Grant Housechild, Hermantown. And Hermantown has been ground zero for data centers, right? If I'm not mistaken, I think it's Hermantown. Or Cloquet, Hermantown, I think, whatever, up there somewhere, where they were kind of trying to sneak around and get a data center deal done. And then that's where they started talking about whether or not the public should be able to weigh in on this, et cetera. So he is already out with an ad. This is a, what is this, a Star Tribune story, accusing his Republican opponent, Andrea Zupancich, for failing to crack down on data centers, elevating the issue in one of Minnesota's most competitive legislative districts. He beat her by 703 votes in the last election. So it's a rematch. So getting out early and basically saying no data centers. Mm-hmm. So this is a Democrat in a swing district, in a targeted district. And this is one of the three people, one of the three Democrat senators who promised, who talked everybody into voting for him, promising that they wouldn't do anything to restrict your right to keep and bear arms. Right? So then they did. So I don't know. Now we've got a situation where we're targeting data centers. So apparently the Democrats have decided, at least in Minnesota, that their position is data centers are bad. Well, then we have, let me click over here, hold on, Donald Trump in the Oval Office. The only reason that communities throughout the USA should not want data centers is if they want to end up being backwards and poor. If they want to be successful and rich with far lower taxes and jobs all over the place, let data reign. I think that was a Truth Social post, actually. So, okay. The Oracle has spoken. Data centers, good. Swing district Democrats in Minnesota, data centers bad. Hmm. This is all happening this week, by the way, and it's only Tuesday. So you tell me as we move forward now. So somehow Republicans apparently, I don't know if it's been etched in stone yet, but it looks like the job now for Republicans is to figure out why data centers are good and exploit that and talk everybody into having data centers. And the Democrats have to figure out again why data centers are bad and then exploit that as they scroll on their phones and text their friends and otherwise utilize unnecessary technology that is housed in data centers. I forget the actual nuances of this, but here is Outside the Box with the Ox.
1: The Minnesota State Fair, not all fun and games. After a couple of wrong turns trying to find bingo at the VFW Club, maybe you've stumbled into the Education Building and taken the nonpartisan Senate public opinion poll. This year, question 7. What are your thoughts on data center regulation? A. Keep the current practice of local governments being responsible for development and approval. B. Pause approval of new data centers until statewide policy regulating energy use, environmental impact, and community notification is developed. Or C. Ban data centers from being developed in Minnesota. You can't swing a dead cat without hitting a story on data centers these days. People are forming opinions one way or another. Big brother is watching is a mantra from some. Okay, but they're not willing to quit scrolling, texting, or web surfing. Texas Governor Greg Abbott issued a pause on new data centers pending audits of their energy needs. That's fair. But we're making rules about data centers so we don't experience rolling brownouts because there won't be enough power on the grid to run them, while the power companies are committed to taking reliable coal and natural gas plants offline, not building nuclear, and instead converting to solar and wind, which by most estimations, there isn't enough fertile farmland to destroy for solar farms or enough windmills killing eagles, hawks, cranes, and pelicans to make up for.
2: Shut up, Charlie. I got an angle.
3: What angle?
1: Thinking outside the box, if the concern is brownouts, before admonishing data centers for using too much power, the poll question could instead be, what are your thoughts on power companies refusing to generate enough of it? Outside the Box with the Ox is brought to you today by Gens Financial Services.
0: Right? Okay, if we don't have the power for these things, then why the hell are the power companies cutting back on power and building windmills and solar farms? Taking down Sherco, for instance. Okay, this from the Grand Forks Herald. Increasing inquiries from data centers with an interest in Thief River Falls have resulted in the city announcing its intention to introduce an 18-month moratorium on data center-related projects. 4 to 5 prospective data centers have inquired with Thief River Falls representatives. None materialized due to electrical cost demands. Time is needed, according to the city, to research and develop an ordinance to establish the standards for locations, infrastructure, water, noise, and ratepayer protection, among other factors.
4: Aha!
0: Let's see here. Also, where is this now? This is, here we go. A planned Google data center development in Pine Island is currently held up in a court system, In Harmony, city officials are working on ordinances to regulate a data center should one be proposed there. To the north, Meta is building a facility in Rosemount. Minnesota has appealed to tech companies because of land availability and our cooler climate.
4: Aha!
0: So we're wooing data centers. And then when data centers say, okay, we'll build one there, the cities are saying, no, not in my town. So, oddly, this has to be a political issue, and now it is. I contend that the jury is out on this one. I contend that we don't actually know what this is going to be. I contend that any statement for or against him will probably be able to be used against any candidate in the near future, once we figure this whole thing out. The other thing that I'm proceeding from an assumption, I'm assuming, and maybe you are too, I hope we all are, that in order for us to use all the data that we use on our phones and send our emails and all this stuff, that we need these things. Because if we don't, then what's all the hubbub about? Elon Musk wants to build them in space. It's colder than outer space in space. So you don't need all the water to cool it, obviously. And they got the sun. So you got lots of electricity there. I don't know. Sounds like a good idea to me. Whatever. But odd that in order to have these little black rectangle things constantly in our hands, and every time we sit down, we fire up a computer, that we then need all these buildings all over the place using tons of electricity and water for cooling. Not positive exactly, but it sounds like it's an economic boon to an area for a while. It's not like they're building a factory where hundreds of people are going to be working in these things every day, but it gets built, so the unions seem like they should like it. Where are the builders' unions? Where's the Teamsters? Where's the what on this? Like, wait a minute here, Democrats. What are you talking about? This would be multi-gazillion dollar contracts all over the state. So where are the unions saying, hey, wait a minute, we fund your campaigns. Don't chase these things away. I'm at a point where the Republicans are probably going to be supporting data centers simply because the Democrats oppose them. It doesn't make any sense. This is a juxtaposition. Not knowing enough about it. But would you rather live near a data center? Oh, I was about... I let's just say I can think of multiple things that are more of an eyesore than a big data center. I don't know, what does a data center look like? A giant, what, toaster? Cardboard box? So what? Oh, we don't want to look at that every day. Well, okay. Well, drive up and down the street. See what you're looking at. You'd rather look at that stuff? let's see. Whether data centers should exist or not seems to me is not the important issue. Who owns the data center is the issue that is far more important. Aha! American company, foreign company, China. Data centers and the whole AI issue will become, if it hasn't already, a national security issue. America needs to get into that race. Believe you me, the Chinese already know this. Good call on that, and I would extend that and expand on that, much like so many other issues. Someone's going to do it. So, right? Someone's going to get it. They're not, what, I, will there, is there anybody even talking about the idea? Like, what if you turned on your computer and it said, I'm sorry, you'll have to try back later because there's no data center available to house whatever it is you're trying to do. Like, until that starts happening, like, wait a minute here. How come I can't send an email? Well, because there's not enough capacity in the data center network. Unless we all go, what is this? Back to spending our spare time reading print magazines, newspapers, books, and use our phones only for communication, not doom scrolling. We will need these data centers. Yes, exactly. I guess. Yeah, we're not going to put this toothpaste back in the tube, I don't think. Yeah, another texture, yeah. So let the Chinese have all the data centers. Listener 0.0. All right. Build, JB Kane, build data centers in space where continuous sunlight powers them. Yeah, well, and that's what Musk was talking about. Seems okay. Is that an issue? I have 7 chicken barns within a mile of me. I would rather have a data center. Aha! My point, exactly. I wasn't thinking chicken barns, but that's fair. The world needs chicken barns, too. My guess is it's more lucrative for the builders to build data centers than chicken barns. Not sure what goes into building a chicken barn, but my guess is more goes into building a data center. Thus, more employees. Thus, more money. Thus, more jobs. Data centers, another case of making decisions based on emotion instead of facts. Yes, and that's what's going on here, and that's why I say it'll be interesting to see when this shakes out what the right side of this is. How many towns will be chasing away data centers? I wish that there's an example here that I'm missing. And I'm trying to think of, oh, yeah, I do remember now. And this is, it's not a myth. It's maybe a legend or hearsay because I wasn't here when it happened. But I believe what happened in St. Cloud was like IBM or some big companies were trying to come in and set up shop in St. Cloud, and the various locals got together and chased them out. This is back, what, in the 60s, 70s? If you're an old-timer, maybe you can back me up on this. We used to lament about that a lot. Like, we could have been a huge technology hub, but the powers that be supposedly chased them away because it would increase the amount of money that everybody would have to pay their employees. It would increase, the expectation that employees would have of their employer, unfair competitive advantage for them, thus forcing everybody else to make less money and have to pay their people more and changing the whole environment and structure. So they were chased out. Looking back on it, that was a boneheaded move. Will this be the same with data centers? Will some town be like, yeah, well, guess what? You guys don't want data centers? We'll take them. Yep, we'll take them. Okay. I think that's probably going to be the right side of it. But right now, politically, in 2026, people are ginned up about this whole thing. I'm not sure the same can be said about flock cameras. Speaking of that, you hear what DeSantis just did about flock cameras? We'll sniff around on that one next on Hot Talk with the Ox.
3: 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Today, sunny with a high of 83 and an east wind, 65 overnight. Slight chance of rain for Thursday with a high of 87. Hot, 90 on Friday. And a slight chance of some rain Labor Day weekend, 89 Saturday, 83 on Sunday, and Labor Day Monday, a high of 77. That's your forecast from News Talk 1250 KBRF.
4: Weather can shift quickly and sometimes become dangerous. 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
5: This is your I-94 ramp cone zone update. The 210 I-94 ramp is closed. The interchange ramps will be closed to all travelers during construction, and traffic to and from Highway 210 in Fergus Falls will be detoured to the County Road 1 / Tower Road. Highway 210 will remain open for travelers during construction. Traffic will shift to one side of the bridge and will be reduced to one lane in each direction. For construction updates, visit the Fergus Falls Chamber at fergusfalls.com and click on the cone zone. 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

0: Talk with the Ox on this Tuesday. 320-251-1990 is how you reach the program. We always prioritize our calls. I got a lot of texts coming in on the Boulder Tap House text line. If you want to be heard, would love for you to call. 320-251-1990. Too many texts for me to read, but they're all great. So if any of you are texting, if you could translate that into a phone call, 320-251-1990, would love to have the conversation about data centers. Meanwhile, we have Governor DeSantis in Florida saying, that's it. You got 30 days to get the flock out of here with the flock cameras. Wow. So let's see. I think it's out of control, DeSantis said when asked about license plate readers. He supports giving law enforcement tools to investigate crimes, but does not want Florida to become a surveillance state. Well, anybody else get a ticket in the mail? Or a toll, I should say, in the mail after you're traveling in Florida? I did. I didn't even, driving around. I get home a couple days later. Oh, you owe a toll. All right. Somebody was watching me. Let's see here. Florida Democrat Party chairman criticized DeSantis and Republican leaders, saying that technology was allowed to spread without sufficient safeguards. Aha! So they're pulling them, and now the Democrats are criticizing them for having them in the first place. Okay. I don't know how you do, if there's a way to prove a negative or not prove a negative, however, but it seems to me that somewhere, somebody, soon, in a place where they've taken away flock cameras, is going to raise hell saying, my daughter was abducted. Whoever was tortured, my this and that was stolen, my privacy was violated, something, and it would have been on a flock camera. They could have caught the guy if they'd had flock cameras. Right? That's going to happen. Again, people are just emotionally running towards this deal. It's like, okay, but be careful what you wish for. This could come right back on you. Interesting. Coming up on Hot Talk with the Ox, if this isn't enough, there's other things going on, like how much are tariffs costing you? This was quantified in the media over the weekend. We'll get to that here in a little while. Plus, big, big money coming into some Minnesota House and Senate races. A rundown on that, state fair food ratings, and the best toilet paper at the state fair next.
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0: drone attack Wednesday has sparked a blaze in Kuwait City, and Bahrain intercepted incoming drones following a night of American bombardment that included a deadly strike on a wedding party. Iranian officials say at least 5 people were killed, including a child, and at least 68 wounded. I'm Charles Villadesma.
1: House lawmakers have reprimanded one of their own, censuring Republican Congressman Chuck Edwards of North Carolina after an ethics committee finding that he acted inappropriately toward 2 young female staffers.
2: Edwards has apologized to the former aides and his family, but he also says he did not believe he committed sexual harassment. Ethics Chairman Representative Michael Guest says that while Edwards denied his conduct was intended to be sexual or romantic, his pattern of behavior could lead a reasonable person to interpret it as such.
1: Lisa Dwyer reporting. 25 years since the 9/11 attacks, many first responders still dealing with health problems.
3: Thousands of first responders and residents of Lower Manhattan are still suffering the health effects, including PTSD, from the trauma of the radical Islamic terrorist attack, along with various different types of cancers from the toxins. The World Trade Center Health Program, which is federally funded, monitoring the health impacts. Some cancers specifically related to what people inhaled and got on their skin, first showing up now.
1: That's correspondent Laura Winters. More on these stories at townhall.com.
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1: The former tropical storm Edward weakened into a depression and moved into northern Texas today. Entergy customer service manager Paul Blackburn said in a Facebook post, they're prepared for whatever Edward has to bring.
5: We have dedicated more than 1,200 people resources to any recovery efforts that may need to take place following the storm. We're going to have more than 9 extra line crews here in Beaumont, 14 vegetation crews. So as soon as it's safe to begin work, we're going to be out there getting all of our customers back online.
1: The European Union grappling with how to respond to an attempted drone attack at a German airport blamed on Russia.
6: The German government has identified Russia as behind an attempt to attack cargo planes.
1: That's European Commission President Ursula von der Leyen. Many EU foreign ministers considering more in the way of sanctions against Moscow. Breaking news and analysis at townhall.com. A new record for Starbucks.
7: The Starbucks full menu launch on August 25th was the strongest in the company's North American history. The brand's foot traffic exceeded its usual Tuesday traffic by 35.1%, making it Starbucks' biggest Tuesday of the year. The pumpkin spice latte, a perennial sales driver for the coffee chains, remained a strong performer, as did more recent additions to the recurring fall lineup, like the pumpkin cream cold brew.
1: That is Bill Alexander reporting. Virtually every American has been targeted by scammers in some way, according to a new study from the Associated Press and Frontline. It shows scams in the U.S. surging to a record high. It also concludes the U.S. still lags behind many other countries in tackling the problem. Things they could be doing, like holding financial and social media companies even more responsible when scammers use their platforms, and regulating the cryptocurrency scammers often rely on. More of these stories can be found.
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9: Here's your forecast from News Talk 1250 KBRF. Today, sunny with a high of 83 and an east wind, 65 overnight. Slight chance of rain for Thursday with a high of 87. Hot, 90 on Friday, and a slight chance of some rain Labor Day weekend, 89 Saturday, 83 on Sunday, and Labor Day Monday, a high of 77. That's your forecast from News Talk 1250 KBRF.
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0: A journey of discovery awaits. Reserve your place on the launch list. The Observatory, hands-on exhibits, immersive adventures, education and discovery, dining and retail, family fun, and guest comfort all await you. ISP Earth. Wow, how exciting. Well, the questions have been answered, and we've got more to talk about with this space shuttle mock-up. Inspiration, the orbiter, technically, that made its way here from Cape Canaveral, Florida, a couple of years ago. And now the new development is being unleashed. Ladies and gentlemen, as we kick off a very special Hot Talk with the Ox today, making it even more special as we have Bob Hughes filling in for Terrible Todd.
1: This could not be good.
0: Did you
1: maybe?
0: Did we fire him overnight?
2: And no,
0: you have
2: sir.
0: To stay there. Thank goodness.
1: Well, he listened to Jennifer Leverins earlier today talking about all the different types of craft brews that he may run across down there. So he's down at the Minnesota State Fair.
0: Ah, well deserved day at the State Fair.
1: Yeah,
0: good. Good for him. I would tell everybody to watch out. Terrible Todd at the fair on the loose. Look out. We'll get a full report tomorrow if he makes it back alive. Thanks for burning the midnight oil here, Bob Hughes.
1: My pleasure, sir.
0: And what an exciting day to be doing it.
1: Oh, yeah, hey.
0: I mean, in studio, we have Jason Burnick. Yes, known for being with Burnick's, but also known and soon to be known for having his own space shuttle mock-up. In studio, hello, J.B. Kane.
3: Good morning, and good morning, everyone.
0: What an exciting day.
3: Yes. Yeah. I mean, it's so exciting. I just don't even know what to say.
0: Well, my guess is that you'll have plenty to say once we get going. Because
3: yes.
0: I have had the privilege and honor of being kind of on the ground floor of this thing, watching it all happen. You found out that there was this space shuttle sitting on the tarmac at the Kennedy Space Center in Florida, and that if you could figure out how to get it out of there, it's yours.
3: It was so bizarre, you know. Out of nowhere, I get this call from Felicity John. I'd known him for years, and so I go, "Oh, hey, what's up? I haven't heard from you in forever." You know, he's like, "Well, I have this, situation I'm dealing with. I got a space shuttle at Kennedy Space Center," and I'm like, "There's no, I know where all those are. I think that there is no shuttle there." And he says, "Yes, there is, and I have it, and we need to bring it up to Minnesota." And I'm like, it took me a while to absorb all that. And I'm like, well, that's the most exciting thing I've heard in years. And I had to absorb all that. And then he tells me they're going to take it apart and destroy it if I don't figure out a way to get it up here. And so I had to help him get it up here, and it's here.
0: Wow.
3: Yeah.
0: Yeah. That's, that was quite the endeavor, a week long journey. And lots in the planning, too. No small task to get a space shuttle mock-up. Full scale, right? Two scale mock-up of the space shuttle.
3: It's 1-to-1 ratio. Mm-hmm. And Felicity John actually did the planning and lined up the crew to bring it to Minnesota. But there wasn't a way to fund it. And it was up to me to find community support and figure out all this stuff. But there wasn't time. It wasn't time for all that. It was costing money sitting there, and it was just getting more and more expensive. So it was just like, it's time to pull the pin. We just need to get it here. It's a space shuttle. It's a space shuttle. I mean, who cares what the plan is? We're gonna make something out of this thing, and it's gonna be really cool. And now you can see how really cool it is.
0: It's neat, and it is still in pieces.
3: It's still right? in pieces, but our plan, you can see how cool our plan is. Now we finally got our plan.
0: ISP.Earth is the website. So .Earth is an extension?
3: It's a fairly new extension, and I saw that out there, and I thought, oh, we got to have .Earth.
0: Yeah, that's
3: because
0: cool.
3: It's a starting point, okay? You know, it's like, you start at Earth, and then the space shuttle, you come to our destination, and you leave Earth virtually. And so it's the starting point. ISP.Earth is where you start, and then it takes you on a journey from there.
0: Very exciting. ISP Inspiration Spaceport, ISP.Earth, is what that stands for. Inspiration is the name of the orbiter, basically, right?
3: Exactly. Yeah. It got its name. There's always a little bit of mystery around anything NASA. but it was originally named Endeavor.
2: Oh yeah.
3: Then the Challenger blew up, so they had to build a real Endeavor, and so they took the name off of this one, and they called it Space Shuttle to Tomorrow, and it was used for space camp and a few things, and then it somewhere in there it got changed to Inspiration, and then it got moved over to the landing facility at the Kennedy Space Center.
2: Yeah, they floated it on barges, right, from where it was, and floated it in, and then hoisted it up onto the tarmac there.
3: Right, Felicity John did that,
2: wow.
3: and he spent a lot of money to move it to there. But the eventual plan was to bring it to Minnesota. So at the time he brought it there, and it was used just really for display purposes and so on. But you know, sitting at the landing facility for the space shuttle, well, you expect to see space shuttle there, and there was one. That was pretty cool.
1: The coolest thing, I think, Jason, that I'm seeing so far, and folks, go to the website, but the coolest thing I'm seeing is it took me right back to Star Wars. Right?
2: Oh, yeah.
1: With how you had the verbiage going on there, the type going. Plus, you've got it just is amazing.
3: Yeah, it really illustrates the vision that this is what popped into my head when I first heard about. Okay, you have a space shuttle.
1: Yeah,
3: this is what popped into my head, and you know, not everybody could see that.
2: Yeah, it's not the Paul Bunyan statue in Bemidji where people walk up and touch it and say, all right, get your picture taken, and then now let's go to lunch and find something else to do for the rest of the day.
3: Go to the giant walleye up in Baudette. You
2: know. Not that, apparently, right? Oh, okay. At least that's the plan here. This is exciting.
3: Okay.
2: And again, this did not fly. This doesn't fly. It's a mock-up, two-scale mock-up. But the cargo bay and a lot of the mock-up equipment and stuff all will be in it and part of it.
3: Right.
2: Even
3: the
2: toilet, I think, right?
3: Yeah,
2: not
3: is
2: a usable toilet, but
3: I don't know if
2: toilet.
3: It may be usable, but I don't think it's ever been used.
2: Okay.
3: It's a space toilet, so
2: yeah.
3: You don't.
2: Wow.
3: But it has all of those things. And it, you know, right now it's in pieces, so it's going to need a lot of restoration to be put back. And we're going to make it a fabulous restoration. It'll look just like a real space shuttle.
2: So more than just a thing to ooh and ah over, it's a very comprehensive plan to make it an educational facility, make it a tourism destination, even make it sort of a training facility for some companies maybe to try to get workers interested in this. The grand plan, if you can hang for a few minutes, Jason.
3: I can.
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5: Here's your forecast from News Talk 1250, KBRF. Today, sunny with a high of 83 and an east wind, 65 overnight. Slight chance of rain for Thursday with a high of 87. Hot, 90 on Friday. And a slight chance of some rain Labor Day weekend, 89 Saturday, 83 on Sunday, and Labor Day Monday, a high of 77. That's your forecast from News Talk 1250, KBRF.
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10: Minnesota News Network, I'm Tasha Radel. Data centers are becoming a major issue in Minnesota, with some counties imposing moratoriums and some officials proposing changes to how the facilities are taxed. National Taxpayers Union President Pete Sapp says policymakers should be careful about singling out the industry.
11: Enacting bans on data centers or slapping higher taxes on them that other businesses don't have to pay, that's the wrong direction for a rational policy.
10: U.S. Senator Tina Smith and State Senator Rob Kupek will hear from farmers in northwestern Minnesota today about challenges facing the egg industry. The two lawmakers will tour AskGuard Organic Farm in Clay County this afternoon before meeting with local producers. Minnesotans planning a trip to Brazil are being urged to take extra precautions. The U.S. State Department has renewed its Level 2 travel advisory for the country because of crime and kidnapping concerns. This is MNN.
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0: Talk with the Arx on this monumental, historic day as it has gone live. Ladies and gentlemen, ISP.Earth, the space shuttle mock-up inspiration. You can see it, see the plan online, ISP.Earth, inspirationspaceport.Earth, ISP.Earth. Jason Burnick is the one making it all happen. Jason, okay, so we've talked all about the orbiter. We talked about what it is, how it got here. What's the plan for this, if it's a comprehensive type center, I guess, for lack of other words?
1: It's going to be not just a fun place to visit, not just a museum to look at a space shuttle. And of course, the space shuttle we have, you can touch it, you can look at it, you can walk through it. Not right now, you can't, but... But you will be able to.
0: And we've done it. I mean, I've done it when it was assembled on the launch pad or on the Kennedy Space Center. So you and I have been through it.
1: Right.
0: And sat in the seats and all that.
1: And all the control panels.
0: Before they tore it all apart to ship it up here.
1: Yeah. Yeah. It's kind of sad to see it, in pieces. But we're going to put it back together, and you'll be able to walk around it, above it, below it, beneath, and there will be... there will be convention space below it, so it can be a versatile, a ballroom setup. It could be a dinner setup. It could be just like your traditional ballrooms that you see in hotels.
0: Cool.
1: And or at the Ronald Reagan Museum, you see the Air Force One on display. Where it'll be just like that, where you have event space all around it. And not only that, okay. So not only will you be able to touch it, see it, and feel it. Feel the impact of its history. There will be interactive exhibits and experiences all around this thing. So attractions. These will be more than like a kiosk. I mean, there will be kiosks with informative pieces about the shuttle, but there will also be a simulator where you can fly a space shuttle into space, and that's going to be one of the really fun things about
0: mm-hmm.
1: this.
0: Mm-hmm.
1: And all around will be different types of exhibits to actually get you to experience the history of the space shuttle. It's all going to be space shuttle related, or at least taking you into space for sure. So but there right now the other space shuttles are part of a museum, which is great. You get to see the space shuttle in there, but the museum is about everything else, maybe science and whatever. This will be more than a museum. It'll be an educational center for everything about the space shuttle program.
0: Yeah, and probably by extension. More, whatever's in the future.
1: Right.
0: I got to think this is a true launch pad for some people really getting into the whole space, getting interested in the whole space program.
1: Yes, exactly that. Because this might inspire kids to find a career in space exploration. It reminds me, the story that we just had the air show here in St. Cloud, and the feature was the F-22 Raptor. And the pilot from this F-22 Raptor is from New York Mills, Minnesota, and he's the feature of the show. Well, okay, there's more backstory than that. When he was young, he came to St. Cloud to the air show to see the F-22 Raptor, and that inspired him to enlist and become a pilot for an F-22.
0: Wow.
1: And so now he's the lead show of the show in the show that inspired him to take mm-hmm. his career. If this does that, I think we've more than accomplished our mission. If that happens once, but I think it'll happen more than once.
0: It's exciting. And some partners that you're hoping to get on board, some industry partners, as well as any government involvement in this?
1: Right. Well, we're working on that now, and we do have interested parties. So, but it's still kind of early to talk too much about the details of that. So, but there are a lot of partners that are interested.
0: No location selected yet.
1: No location selected yet. We're going to be in Minnesota, but we're looking around to find the right place for something of this scale and this magnitude. It needs to be the right place.
0: It's under a dome. Tell me about the dome.
1: Yeah, the dome is 300 feet wide. Now we don't have the dome yet, but we have a builder picked out for the dome. 300 feet wide, 175 feet tall. So it completely surrounds the space shuttle. It'll be an LED display on the outside as well as the inside. So,
2: wow.
1: So when you're looking at the space shuttle on the inside, you'll be looking at the ceiling, which will be space. Or we could put the Earth up there, too. We could change it. It can be anything we want.
0: Big picture of the ox?
1: I don't think we're going to do that.
0: No. Okay.
1: That might not be a possibility.
0: It'd be an option, though, wouldn't it? I mean, I just want to see, you know. Okay.
1: Maybe an ad for KNSI or something.
0: There you go. Yeah. If I donate $10 million to the project.
1: So, but it'll be so cool to see, and that's to see the space shuttle in space. You'll experience it that way, even though it's never been to space. It'll demonstrate itself, and it will really give the impact of actually being in space.
0: Neato.
1: So you step inside this facility, and you will have effectively left Earth and immersed yourself into a place that is far beyond, and asking questions that are unanswerable.
0: That's cool. Yeah, this is a fun thing to do, and I don't think Minnesota has anything quite like this.
1: No. In fact, that's another point I want to make is that, you know, if you want to see a space shuttle or something, a huge display of something NASA-related, you need to go to Florida, New York, Houston, or California. You know, Los Angeles, they've got two space shuttles out there.
0: Mm-hmm.
1: But for people that don't want to go that far, this brings, I want to bring this to you. I want to bring this to accessible to a place where there is nothing like it. And what could be better than right smack in the middle of the United States?
0: I love it. Yeah. And I know you've talked to some folks from NASA and formerly from NASA and things. And I know there's some interest from a lot of folks. You and I were down there. When we flew down there to see this thing a year and a half or so ago and interviewed some of the, or two, was it, now I forget now, 2024?
1: Yeah.
0: Wow, it was longer ago than I realized.
1: It was in May.
0: Yeah. But we interviewed some of the former, officials that were involved in the
1: Larry
0: space shuttle
1: Ellis,
0: project. Yeah.
1: Mike Linebach.
0: These guys were, I mean, what a great program that was.
1: Oh, my
0: God. Still got chills thinking about how cool that was.
1: And they loved this thing.
0: Love it.
1: So there's passion from all these people from NASA and Bob Cabana, former astronaut. They all have a passion for doing this. So we can expect some sort of support. You know, there's not going to be a lot of money pouring into this from NASA, but there's a lot of ways they can help us out, and they will be.
0: Well, this is cool. So at the moment it's basically sitting there waiting to find a home, and then I mean, can you? Like, what would the stage be? Like, can you put it together and then bring it somewhere? Or do you got to bring it somewhere first and put it together on that site?
1: Yeah, well, that's the challenge because if you want to move it, you got to take it apart again. So if we put it together and restore it, all that will be damaged by when it needs to be moved again.
0: Because you could put it in your backyard right now and just put it together. Your neighbors might be upset.
1: I could have done that,
0: yeah.
1: Yeah.
0: Actually, your neighbors will probably get a kick out of it because they're all family.
1: It might upset me more about the traffic coming by. But.
0: Yeah. But yeah, then what do you do with it? Because you got to ship it. And I was amazed when that rainy night that when it came, because you had to get clearances from every state and escorts through each state. So the state patrol at midnight, I think, that rainy night in whenever it was,
1: right.
0: June or July, and all the way through making its way from the border in Hastings, basically, all the way up to St. Cloud. I was amazed at the size of just the fuselage.
1: it is such a massive impact.
0: You know, I mean, it took up all of I-94 coming down. And we had, I don't know, six or seven, you know, chase vehicles and a state patrol escort. And wow.
1: Yeah, and that was just the main fuselage. Other pieces were shipped weeks or a couple weeks earlier.
0: Mm-hmm.
1: But this thing took up more than two lanes. So it took up two lanes plus the shoulder, and there was just no way for anybody to get around it.
0: Yeah,
1: and what an impact! Seeing a space shuttle driving by and through towns and stuff like that.
0: What a night!
1: They don't expect to see that.
0: That was a wild night, rolling into St. Cloud as the sun's coming up, and made it. So there it sits. Well, Jason, this is exciting. So we'll be following it. More press releases, more progress to be announced as the days and weeks go on here.
1: Yeah, as we make progress. I think we've got the ball rolling now. We've finally got the plan just the way it should be, and everything is in line so that we can really launch this thing the way it ought to be.
0: Mm, see that? Launch. Nicely done. Well, it's exciting. People have been asking, whatever happened to that space shuttle? Well, now you know. Thanks, Jason.
1: Thank you.
0: Awesome. Jason Burnick from Burnick's. Also, his vision for this ISP Inspiration Spaceport, ISP.Earth, is the website. Looking forward to it. Oh, and by the way, there's going to be like taco stand or hamburgers or, you know, can I go there and like have lunch?
1: There'll be fabulous dining options there as well.
0: I will look forward to that. Very good. Coming up on Hot Talk with the Ox, if that's not cool enough, the Minnesota Chamber of Commerce's coolest thing made in Minnesota, the voting has opened. They've narrowed it down to like 36. Those cool things are next.
2: With SRN News, I'm Bob Agnew in Washington. Oil giant Chevron is confirming it's expanding its operations in Venezuela just days after President Trump announced an ambitious deal to develop the nation's oil reserves and give the Pentagon a stake in the profits. Chevron says today it has been assigned additional acreage in the Orinoco Belt. That's where the company has an established position. Chevron has been doing business in Venezuela for many decades. Virtually every American being targeted by scammers in some way these days, according to a new Associated Press survey. It says that Americans are facing the potential of billions of dollars in losses if they fall for those scams. They're also calling on the government to do more to stand up against those scams by holding platforms more accountable. On Wall Street, it was a winning session. The Dow up 295 points at the closing bell. The Nasdaq gained 118. This is SRN News.
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5: For KBRFradio.com News, I'm News Director Derek Sidian. Yesterday was the first day of school for kids in the Fergus Falls School District, and Superintendent Jeff Drake is asking student families to make regular attendance a priority. Drake says that across Minnesota and the nation, schools have been navigating a concerning trend of increased chronic absenteeism. Quote, "We recognize that every family has a unique story, and when challenges arise that make attendance difficult, we want to work with you to find solutions. Our goal is not simply to have students in their seats, it is to have them present, connected, engaged, and ready to learn," end quote. While an occasional absence due to illness is unavoidable, missing school regularly creates learning gaps that become increasingly difficult to close. Drake says that worksheets sent home cannot replicate the experiences had in the classroom. The Wilkin County Sheriff is being recognized for outstanding service. Sheriff Tony Harris was recently nominated for an Outstanding Service Award by a resident whose family was positively impacted by his actions during an extremely traumatic and difficult time in their lives. The resident shared that Sheriff Harris went above and beyond to assist their family and help guide them through a challenging situation. They expressed how much Sheriff Harris's support and willingness to help made the process more bearable for their family. In a post on Facebook, the sheriff's office says that these are the moments that remind us that being a law enforcement officer is more than enforcing the law. It is about serving people, showing compassion, and being there for your community when they need you most. Dry bean farmers in Minnesota say harvest is getting close and the crops look promising. Cordell Hipsch raises dark red kidney beans in Otter Tail County.
6: We haven't started yet. We noticed a couple neighbors are thrashing already. We're starting to see buckskin pods, but I'd say we're going to probably start killing fields here within a week or so.
5: Hibsch says irrigation has helped offset some of the drought struggles farmers in Minnesota are dealing with, and he's optimistic the kidney bean should be above average. A bipartisan proposal on Minnesota's November ballot could put more money into public schools without raising the distribution through individual income or property taxes. Senator Mary Kunesh says the money would come from the state's $2.3 billion permanent school fund.
7: We are not draining the fund. We are not selling timber, but we are providing long-term sustainability. And again, it's about making that commitment to our children, to our grandchildren, to our great-grandchildren, and as we say in the indigenous culture, for at least the next seven generations.
5: The bipartisan proposal will appear on the November 3rd ballot. For KBRFradio.com News, I'm Derek Sidian. 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
8: Here's your forecast from News Talk 1250 KBRF. Today, sunny with a high of 83 and an east wind, 65 overnight. Slight chance of rain for Thursday with a high of 87. Hot, 90 on Friday. And a slight chance of some rain Labor Day weekend, 89 Saturday, 83 on Sunday, and Labor Day Monday, a high of 77. That's your forecast from News Talk 1250 KBRF.
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0: everybody sing.
1: It's an instrumental, you can't.
0: That's the punchline. Hot Talk with the Ox. Rocking and rolling in a cool groove on this historic Wednesday, the first Wednesday broadcast of the month of September. 1 week away, Bob Hughes.
1: Yes, sir.
0: From broadcasting live from the soon-to-be-opening Minnesota Military Museum.
1: That is so cool up there.
0: We'll be the guests there. They'll be hosting us. We'll be doing the show from there next Wednesday, and the grand opening then will be on the 12th, September 12th, that Saturday, a week from this coming Saturday. Long-anticipated opening. Here you got the space shuttle mock-up making some progress here. The military museum opening. So exciting to see these things. And then the coolest things made in Minnesota. I don't know if it's the second or the third annual that the Minnesota Chamber of Commerce is doing this. So the nominations are in. They're closed. And now they've got the list. There's a lot of them. So we'll get to that here. We're going to postpone that to next hour. Mark Vargas is joining us, talking about some RNC stuff, a little bit on the Pete Hegseth news, if you will, sacking some people from promotions, the Army Secretary cruising and all that stuff. So lots to talk about there, among other things. Before we get there, though, I saw this yesterday and I thought, oh, game on. We got to talk about this today. The headline from NPR, Minnesota Supreme Court considers discrimination lawsuit by trans Catholic school employee. Uh-oh. And I don't know if this is an outside the box or not. It might be as we get into it. Maybe for tomorrow, we'll see. You be the judge. If you've seen the story, I don't know if you've seen the whole story, but there's the low-hanging fruit where, a religious school fired somebody for being transgender or something. So what's the pushback on this? There's an interesting pushback. So the story, verbatim, Minnesota Supreme Court heard arguments yesterday, on whether a transgender woman fired from a Catholic school can move forward with a discrimination lawsuit. This person's name is unpronounceable to me, so I'm going to guess Razel Grace Mulcready. That's all I got for you. So this person worked for a year as librarian at the Academy of Holy Angels High School in Richfield. According to the lawsuit, I'm reading directly verbatim from the NPR story, she told school administrators that she planned to transition. Administrators told her if she did, the school would not rehire her for another year on the job. And so administrators ended her contract. Aha! So it's a contract deal, eh? Now then, so let's see here. She's saying it, or this person is saying, I guess we're still referring to her as a she, or whatever she was. I don't know which was she was first, whatever it is. But she says that it's a violation of the Minnesota Human Rights Act. Well, according to the story, and we've seen this before, the law does have some exemptions for religious institutions. So this is where it gets fun. I think it's fun. They should have every right to not hire this person or not renew the person's contract for sure, in my opinion. But so here she's saying that her job at the school was secular. Didn't matter what her religious beliefs were. But then she says she told them when she got hired that she was Jewish. And they hired her anyway. The story doesn't say this, but I'm just going to throw in my conclusion. So therefore, if you were willing to hire a Jewish person at a Catholic church, then what's the difference if I change my sex? Which leads us into a discussion of which I never dreamed we would have to have. Right? You're with me on this. Is there a difference between being Jewish and transitioning your gender regarding employment law, regarding Catholic Church? My head's exploding on this one. So let's see here. A nonprofit called Gender Justice. an attorney there from that group is representing this non-pronounceable last name person, telling the Supreme Court yesterday that discrimination protections should still apply. The balance is just completely different when a religious institution chooses to hire a secular person who is not a member of their religion and who has not submitted or agreed to adhere to their faith-based principles. She's asking, of course, for monetary damages and civil penalties for the Archdiocese and the Academy of Holy Angels. In other words, where are the deepest pockets? And I want some cash. When I lost my job, I lost more than my paycheck, she says. I lost a community I cared about and work that was intensely meaningful. My students wanted me there. My colleagues wanted me there. But I was still terminated for being honest and seeking the care that I needed. No one should have to choose between making a living and living a lie. Well, let's take the vote. 320-251-1990 and the Boulder Tapow studio or text line. Is an openly Jewish person working at a Catholic school as a librarian okay? But if she or he transitions to another gender, then it's not okay. So you have a Jewish transgender person working as a librarian at the Catholic Church. My head's exploding on this one because what I'm thinking is I could see the tolerance, the whole Jewish thing, because at some point maybe you're thinking, okay, we have the same basic principles, same basic foundation, and maybe hanging around the Catholic Church long enough you'll come around to the Catholic way of life. I don't know. But once you transgender, I mean, that's pretty much just throwing everything out and saying, oh, by the way, I really am not any of those things because I'm changing my sex. End of story. Ryan, listener 69 on the Boulder Tap House studio line, 320-251-1990. Minnesota is an at-will state. Doesn't matter why she was let go or fired. Yeah, it does, though, somehow. Another one, yeah, the low-hanging fruit, kind of like going to a Christian baker for a gay wedding cake. And Jeremy, it sounds like a pre-planned lawsuit. It does sound like a pre-planned lawsuit. So I don't know if this person was doing this intentionally, purposely, like doing the transgender thing simply to get fired so that they could sue the church with the deep pockets and get money for not working. I don't know. But in my opinion, you can't have a transgender Jewish person being a librarian at a Catholic school. What? Is that a problem? Again, and this is oversimplifying it, but I go back to my high school auto parts teacher who was a skinny little guy. And he said, you know, as we get into this, there are certain limitations that people have. Not everybody can be whatever they want. He said, I was interested in mechanics. I wanted to be a diesel mechanic. He said, I can't lift 90% of the parts that I would have to be lifting and installing and working on diesel. So I gave up my dream to be a diesel mechanic, and I'm just a car mechanic. All right, I get it. So you're Jewish transgender. Frickin' go somewhere where you can be Jewish and transgender and work. I have to work as a librarian in a Catholic school. Wow. There's got to be if this is such a non-disqualifier, then there's got to be a ton of employers that will not only hire this person, but pay them way more than they would be paid otherwise. I don't know. Right? Or start your own nonprofit and get all the liberal attorneys to fund it. I don't know. Rocco on the Boulder Tap House text line. Not being denied a living, she can still make a living, not just not there. Yeah, point exactly. Exactly. 320-251-1990 on the Boulder Tap House studio or text line. We'll see where it goes. The hearing was yesterday. I don't know what the ruling's going to be, but, you know, I have high hopes that the Catholic school emerges victorious on this one. Coming up on Hot Talk with the Ox. And I'm not doing this just because Bob Hughes is on the other side of the window from me. But I was going to save this for Friday. But I think we can have some fun with this. Have you heard about the toilet paper rating at the state fair?
1: No.
0: It's way bigger than that.
1: The toilet paper rating?
0: This guy's got his own website. Or maybe it's a gal. It's not just the state fair. Weirdest thing. Well, there's that. And then the Nicollet Mall bathroom. Apparently, they can't build a public bathroom on Nicollet Mall after all. Why? All that next on Hot Talk with the Ox.
2: Used to know a girl lived down there, and she'd go out in the evenings and pick her a mess of it. Carry it home and cook it to supper.
3: 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Today, sunny with a high of 83 and an east wind, 65 overnight. Slight chance of rain for Thursday with a high of 87. Hot, 90 on Friday. And a slight chance of some rain Labor Day weekend, 89 Saturday, 83 on Sunday, and Labor Day Monday, a high of 77. That's your forecast from News Talk 1250 KBRF.
4: This is MNN Sports. I'm Mike Grimm. The suddenly red-hot Twins are going for a three-game sweep of the Detroit Tigers tonight at Target Field. Minnesota's claimed the first two games of the set by a combined margin of 26-3. Manager Derek Shelton says the lineup is getting it done right now. That includes last night.
5: One of the things that stood out to me in this game tonight is in the eighth inning, Kalen Culpepper hits a ground ball and gets an RBI because, you know, he busts his butt down the line and beats out a force play with Javi Baez, who's got one of the better arms in the game. So I think there's little things like that. But with the center of our lineup, when they're doing and having the consistency of the at-bats they have, I think it's shown why we've scored as many runs this year as we have.
4: Ryan Jeffers has three homers in the first two games of the series, and Shelton likes that.
5: Overall, it just looks like he's in a better spot. He's staying back. He's seeing the ball. He's one of the, you know, elite guys at controlling the zone, not only on our team, but I think in the game. And when you see him start to stay on balance, then we get the swings that we've seen over the last few days.
4: Dean Kramer will get the start tonight. The first pitch is 6:40 at Target Field. The 11th-ranked Gopher volleyball team's hoping to bounce back from last night's 3-1 loss to 17th-rated Florida. They've got a game tonight against unranked Auburn. The Tigers are 3-0, the Gophers 1-2. This is part of the Big Ten SEC Challenge being played in Madison, Wisconsin. The Golden Gopher football team opens the season tomorrow night at home, taking on Eastern Illinois. Second-year starting quarterback Drake Lindsey is manning the helm, and he says his connection with receiver Javon Tracy has grown this offseason.
6: The biggest thing this year from last year is we're seeing the same thing on the field more and more, which I think is what you want to see. Immediately he comes back to the huddle, whether it's wrong or right, he's going to tell me, and we're always thinking the same. And I think when you have that with a wideout, it's super special. So I'm excited to see what he's going to do this year, and he's doing a great job leading that room as well.
4: Tomorrow's kickoff is set for 7 o'clock at Huntington Bank Stadium. There are tickets still available. 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

0: is the Ox. Welcome to Hot Talk with the Ox. Rocking and rolling with Bob Hughes on the other side of the window. As we have Terrible Todd at the State Fair. Expect a full report. We'll see. And so here's the deal. I've been sitting on this story. Maybe you've heard it. But I've been sitting on this. All week. I know it's only Wednesday, but thought about talking about it on Monday and then Tuesday and then Wednesday, and one thing led to another. So here we go. But I didn't realize it was as extensive as this. Have you heard about the guy or gal or whoever it is? They have a rate the toilet paper. It turns out it's a website. So he's gone around and he's rated, or she, I assume, I don't know why I'm saying he, I'm not sure. But whatever it is, they've rated the toilet paper at the state fair. It's a grading scale, like A, B, C, D, and then there's pluses and minuses and all that stuff. So let's see here. Pulling it up, get this. This person has their own website. It's called... And the address is TwinCitiesToiletPaperReviews.com. Actually. So it's not just the state fair. So you can see the map of the state fair. And it's funny if you watch, like, they do, you know, Twitter, it's at. I think that's the at, too, the X address is at Twin Cities Toilet Paper Reviews. So you can look at their, you know, real time Twitter and all that. And somebody had texted in, you know, talking about, yeah, thanks. You know, the bathrooms at wherever are really good too. It's like, no, this is not bathrooms. This is not the good bathrooms. This is the good toilet paper. strictly toilet paper. So who knew that at the Key West Bistro, A, best rated toilet paper. And they have a picture of it. It's quilted. I don't know where that is. Barrel Theory has an A-. Easy Day Cafe also. But then they get going on it. Omni Brewing Company has a B. B-52 Burgers and Brew gets a B. Keg and Case Market gets a B. O'Shaughnessy's Distilling gets a B-. Bryant Lake Bowl and Theater, if you know the BLB. I used to hang out there a little bit when I was trying to be cool. B- on their toilet paper there. The Nook, the legendary Nook Burgers, St. Paul. B- for their toilet paper. Landmark Center, downtown St. Paul, C+. A&W somewhere. C+, Lake Harriet Bandshell, C+, then it goes down to the Afton Visitor Center, C. Digidio's gets a C. Home Depot rates a C. All right. But then you get down to Trader Joe's on Lexington and Randolph gets a D+. Cafe Latte, by the way, C-. Menards, D+. Some of these restaurants, St. Paul Brewing gets a D+. Costco, D+. The MSP Terminal Number 1 gets a D. But if you've noticed, then they have pictures of all these, by the way. There's pictures on the website of all these. But here's the deal. That always strikes me as odd. Maybe this is TMI. But at the airport, the toilet paper looks like it would be really good because it's got the name Scott's on it and there's all kinds of patterns on it. It's not just the usual single-ply sandpaper, but it isn't. It looks good, but it isn't. Cecil's gets a D, and Richard Walton Memorial Park comes in dead last with an F. You can see through this toilet paper. And this is not rating the bathroom, but the toilet paper. I think that the rating of the bathroom, because there's, you know, bathroom ratings are one thing. And there are some really good bathrooms and some awful ones, for sure. But really, when it all comes down to it, would you give up the quality of the bathroom for an upgraded quality of toilet paper? And why isn't it all the same? I would contend that if you go to any of these places, Omni Brewing Company, B52 Burgers and Brew. You could have the conversation about whether or not you like the mushroom and Swiss burger, or do you like the California burger? Do you like their chicken wings? What's the best? You can have that conversation, and everybody could be right. But when it comes to this evaluation, you gonna have an argument? Nobody would argue. Like, if whoever's doing this, I would take as speaking for the entire civilization. Who's going to say, oh, no, I like that toilet paper? No, we have the same standards, all of us, don't we? So why are there so many different qualities? It just doesn't make any sense. Just a bizarre thing. And this person, I would love to have that kind of spare time. I know, I'm going to have a website devoted to rating toilet paper. Thank you, though, for your service. By the way, nothing at the state fair. There's no good toilet paper at the state fair. I don't know. The ratings were terrible. Almost all of them are awful. Meanwhile, that public bathroom that they wanted, that they tried to tell people they wanted to build in downtown Minneapolis, Nicollet Mall, $700,000 adding to the city budget for construction of new public restrooms on Nicollet Avenue because people were defecating and people were, you know, doing this. Well, let's build public restroom. So get this. They can't do it now because they can't find a company that can actually do it. Like, nobody makes these things. Nobody can make an effective public toilet. So we have not yet figured out how to invent an effective public toilet, even with $700,000 appropriated to build one. Some of the things that we haven't figured out yet. Absolutely amazing.
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0: Coming up on Hot Talk with the Ox, Mark Vargas joins us talking RNC stuff, the coolest things made in Minnesota coming up, and maybe some dumb stuff too. Stick around. More Hot Talk with the Ox, hour two next.
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9: From Town Hall, I'm Keith Peters in Washington. Iran has fired on Gulf neighbors after the U.S. military strikes Iranian military targets.
10: An Iranian drone attack Wednesday has sparked a blaze in Kuwait City, and Bahrain intercepted incoming drones following a night of American bombardment that included a deadly strike on a wedding party. Iranian officials say at least 5 people were killed, including a child, and at least 68 wounded. After a respite for more than a month, fighting between the

0: socialism and honestly just destroying this country.
1: The convention is being held September 9th and 10th at the American Airlines Center in Dallas, Texas. Jurors in the Lindsey Clancy murder trial said for a second time that they can't reach a decision on whether she is criminally responsible for killing her three young children. The judge on Wednesday told them to keep trying. On Wall Street, the Dow up by 295 points. The Nasdaq rose 118, with the S&P 500 advancing by 35 points. More on these stories at townhall.com.
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4: 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Reuters Institute says we're now one of the top news brands in the nation. 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
1: The House has passed a short-term measure Tuesday to fund the federal government into early December. A move designed to avoid a government shutdown as lawmakers campaign for re-election. We hear more on this story from correspondent Bernie Bennett reporting from Washington.
5: The House passed the bill by a vote of 370 to 48. The Senate had already overwhelmingly approved the measure, so it now moves to President Trump's desk for his signature. Speaker Mike Johnson met with reporters after the vote.
6: House Republicans are in charge here, and we're continuing to do the grown-up thing and make sure we get the job done, and we're happy that we just passed that continuing resolution to fund the government through early December.
5: Oklahoma Republican Tom Cole, chair of the House Appropriations Committee, said it gives the nation and our constituents certainty that the government will remain open, and certainty that our service members will be paid. Bernie Bennett, Washington.
1: News and analysis at townhall.com. From Washington, I'm Keith Peters reporting. Here's another place the AI frenzy is making itself felt, the market for luxury homes.
7: High-income earners, many of them employees at AI companies, are snapping up multi-million dollar houses in the San Francisco Bay Area. Undaunted by the higher mortgage rates and rising home prices that are keeping many would-be buyers from affording a home. The Bay Area buying spree, part of a nationwide trend of sales of upper-end properties, largely holding up better than sales of less expensive homes. Rich Thomason reporting.
1: Tiger Woods has pleaded no contest to a reckless driving charge in Florida. Woods was arrested in March following a rollover crash near his home on Jupiter Island and was initially charged with driving under the influence. The golf legend appeared Wednesday in court in Martin County to enter his plea on the lesser charge. More on these stories at townhall.com. From Washington, I'm Keith Peters.
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9: Here's your forecast from News Talk 1250, KBRF. Today, sunny with a high of 83 and an east wind, 65 overnight. Slight chance of rain for Thursday with a high of 87. Hot, 90 on Friday. And a slight chance of some rain Labor Day weekend, 89 Saturday, 83 on Sunday, and Labor Day Monday, a high of 77. That's your forecast from News Talk 1250, KBRF.
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0: middle of the night, for some odd reason, I looked up Ted Nugent song lyrics from songs that I've always wondered what those words are. Don't know why. It's been bugging me for a while. I'll never be the same after looking at those lyrics. Weird thing to do, I realize.
1: Which one?
0: Other people, several of them.
1: Okay.
0: One in particular.
1: Cat Scratch Fever?
0: Nope, oh. But it was on that album.
1: All right.
0: I think maybe it wasn't on that album. Can't remember. I had the 8-track tape. So, you know, it's those songs you sing along with, or I did. You're a musician, so you knew lyrics. I didn't. I'd sing along with them for years, not knowing the words. I don't know how you do that, but
1: bacon powder biscuits.
0: Exactly. I'd recommend, you know, that if you're curious about song lyrics, don't. It can ruin a song. It really can. If you don't know the lyrics and you like the song, just keep it that way. Unless you're a singer like Bob Hughes is in the rock and roll band. Coming up on Hot Talk with the Ox, the coolest thing made in Minnesota. The Minnesota Chamber of Commerce putting together the listing, and actually you did. They solicited public input. The nominations are closed. That's down to, I don't know how many, like 50 items. And they're going to whittle it down to one for the big award coming up to be announced in October. And maybe the coolest thing in Minnesota is the new space shuttle mock-up inspiration, but it wasn't made here. So maybe it doesn't really count. That in moments. First, though, Mark Vargas is back with us. Mark Vargas is, of course, editor-in-chief of the Illinois Review and RNC media surrogate. And for our intents and purposes here, also extensive experience in faraway lands and war zones. Mark, welcome back to Hot Talk with the Ox, sir.
2: Great to be with you. Thank you.
0: Well, always a pleasure. How are things in Illinois, by the way?
2: A disaster. I mean, this morning... Listen to this. This is a true story. It's like right out of like the Babylon Bee. A coordinated attack. 17 businesses were robbed in 1 hour early this morning between 2 and 3 a.m.
0: Wow. Yep. Welcome to Chicago.
2: This is the safest place in the world, according to Pritzker and Johnson. But it was unbelievable. 17 businesses robbed this morning.
0: Nope. All right. And just another day, I guess, but interesting. Well, that's why you're going to lose the Bears, right? They're moving to a different state.
2: Hammond Bears, that's right.
0: We'll see. I don't know. But, Mark, we'll talk football another time, maybe. The big conversation today, and I want to establish your creds on this a little bit, sir, but besides being an RNC media surrogate and editor-in-chief of the Illinois Review, I think as a civilian, you worked with our boys, if you will, and gals over in Baghdad for many, many tours. You've seen the military operating in ways that most people never will. Tell me about Pete Hegseth being accused now of being racist and sexist and denying all these qualified people their promotions as being somehow arbitrary and unfair.
2: Well, the only reason why I'm speaking to you today, Ox, is because of two things. One, I was protected by the greatest military the world has ever seen. And secondly, the Iraqis have bad aim. But you're right. I was deployed as a civilian TDY in Baghdad 14 times, and I got to see up close and personal how wonderful and brave and heroic the men and women in our uniform are. And so that's why this is just a coordinated attack by the left who hates our country, who hate our military, who hate our president, who hate anybody associated with our president. He's a hero, Pete Hegseth, and what he's doing is he's cleaning up the Pentagon from the mess created by the Biden administration, where they were promoting based on DEI, based on your sexual orientation, welcoming trannies into our military rather than can you actually do the work? Are you qualified? And granted, they use boards, promotion boards, right? But when you get down to it, the promotion boards are looking at what? DEI. And so these attacks are unfair, but not surprising. Nobody's wanting to right the ship and make sure our war fighters are ready for war than Secretary Hegseth and obviously President Donald J. Trump.
0: Yeah, it's a new world, and it's a world that I think we all thought was happening, whereas then we realized the military had become largely in a large part of it anyway, had become just a social experiment by our federal government. And I think one of the things that I'm that I'm reading into this. I think it's a story on Axios this morning, or maybe it's just being picked up all over the place. I think there were seven in particular people that were denied promotion that were on the list to be promoted, either to become a general or to get another star on their collar, basically. But two of them were black, two of them were women. And so the liberal media is seizing on that, saying, see, he's singling out black people and women. He's racist and sexist. But what you're saying, Mark, it sounds to me like maybe the reason they were in the queue for promotion in the first place is because they were black and or female.
2: No doubt about it. And the president has been clear. The Secretary of War has been very clear. We want to promote based on merit, based on the work that you've done before, based on recommendations from your colleagues, not based on whether you check these boxes. That's become dangerous. So think about this for a second. Our enemies around the world over the last 4 years under Biden were laughing at us. We were a total joke because while they're preparing and like Iran building building out their nuclear weapon system, the Department of Defense was putting out videos celebrating men transitioning to women and wearing the uniform. We were a laughing stock. The president and the Secretary of War said, we're going to stop this. We're going to build out our military, make it the strongest military that we've ever seen in the history of the world. And they're doing that. But we can't do that when we're just simply checking off boxes.
0: And the left, I kind of just use MSNBC as one of my bellwethers, if you will, on what they're saying. And, of course, they're going to bat for these people, not having any idea whether or not these people they're going to bat for are competent, capable, or whatever, just doing it a knee-jerk reaction. But according to New York Times, Hegseth has personally removed at least 45 officers from promotion lists this year. I mean, obviously, you know how big the military is. That's not a ton. So, I mean, that's good news, I think, for the military, that it's not super widespread, but it's good to nip this thing in the bud when you can. Seems like that's exactly what a SecDef ought to do.
2: Listen, I've worked in the building for 3 years. I had an office there in the Pentagon. We affectionately referred to it as the five-sided squirrel cage. Everybody in that building, civilians, military, and contractors alike, understand that the chain of command and the person in charge is the Secretary of War. Obviously, they're appointed in these very senior positions, like the armor secretary. You know, you're appointed by the president, confirmed by the Senate, but you serve at the pleasure of the Secretary of War, and that's their decision. That's the civilian leadership at the Pentagon, and so it's their prerogative to choose who they want and who they don't want. And everybody understands that. That's never been a problem with any other prior administration. They've all done that. They've all brought in their own team, but. Obviously, with this administration, everything that they do, they're criticizing.
0: Mark Vargas with us on Hot Talk with the Ox. Okay, RNC media surrogate hat time. How's the convention looking here in the next week or so?
2: Listen, I think it's looking great. And did you see the press conference that Speaker Johnson gave yesterday?
0: I did not.
2: I mean, talk about five alarm bells. Right now, they've currently discovered there are 40 socialists as the Democratic nominee for Congress in this coming election. They are promoting defund the police, eliminate the Senate, kick Trump out, take away, private property. This is a socialist takeover on the Democratic side. And the average American obviously does not support these socialist policies. It's the reason why Ox, as we go into this midterm election cycle, the Democrats have only raised the DNC $18 million. The Republicans, on the other hand, have raised $130 million cash on hand. Wow. It's so bad that Democrats have had to pull out a loan from the bank and use the DNC headquarters in D.C. as collateral in order to cover operational costs. And so I think, traditionally, and I'll acknowledge this, traditionally, the party that controls both sides of Pennsylvania Avenue lose the midterm elections. But President Trump has been defying the odds ever since 2016. And I think that we're in a really good position to actually defy all odds shock the world and maintain control of both the House and the Senate. And it's because the Democrats have been hijacked by this social swing of the party that hates the police. It's for lawlessness. It's for illegal aliens. It's for open borders. It's for endangering residents and their communities. This doesn't resonate with the everyday voter.
0: Well, it'll be great to highlight some of those things that aren't being widely reported in the media for those 2 days next week in Dallas. Sorry I can't be there. I have other obligations. I really was looking forward to it. And when it finally came together, I'm like, oh, no, I have a conflict. So not going to be there. But I know that a lot of my friends are going to be there. And it looks like it'll be good energy. Be interesting to see, you know, how it compares to a regular convention, because there's really no business, right? They're not voting for anything. The delegates are, but yet most of them are going.
2: We've never had one before.
0: Yeah,
2: we've never had a midterm convention before. So this is historical in itself.
0: Well, Mark, are you going? Are you going to make it?
2: I'll be there.
0: Yeah,
2: I'll be there. I'm looking forward to being there in Dallas. And you know, I think we've got a lot of things to talk about going into this midterm election cycle. And contrary to history, I feel like she's really optimistic about this going into November.
0: Great. Well, we hope so. Maybe we'll touch base when you're on the ground there, if we can, next week.
2: Look forward to it.
0: Appreciate your conversation, as always, Mark. And Illinois Review, is that for public dissemination? We can go read it ourselves?
2: You can read it yourselves. IllinoisReview.com, follow us on X, and my Newsmax column called The Potomac Perspective.
0: Mark Vargas, thank you, sir.
2: Thank you.
0: Always a pleasure. 320-251-1990 on the Boulder Tap House studio or text line. Coming up on Hot Talk with the Ox, Tiger Woods, plea deal. Aha! And what was that other? Well, of course, the coolest things made in Minnesota. There's something else that caught my mind. Oh, yeah. The gal yesterday, the chick that got arrested outside of the Lindsey Clancy trial. And now the judge is afraid that that's going to freak out and scare some of the jurors. Maybe that's why they're saying, well, we just can't decide if she's guilty or not. It's like, wait a minute here. We'll see what catches next on Hot Talk with the Ox. Very superstitious.
3: 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Here's your forecast from News Talk 1250 KBRF. Today, sunny with a high of 83 and an east wind, 65 overnight. Slight chance of rain for Thursday with a high of 87. Hot, 90 on Friday. And a slight chance of some rain Labor Day weekend, 89 Saturday, 83 on Sunday, and Labor Day Monday, a high of 77. That's your forecast from News Talk 1250 KBRF.
4: Minnesota News Network, I'm Sean Maloney. Ron Kelsey has a connection to the Minnesota State Fair that stretches back nearly eight decades. He says his first trip came with his dad after recovering from polio.
5: So I came with my dad to the State Fair then, and then I've been here every year since.
6: How many years?
5: 79 years.
4: Kelsey is now a life member of the Minnesota State Fair and says he was there the first year the current Ag Horticulture building was used. Fire crews are nearing full containment of the major wildfires in and around the boundary waters. The Superior National Forest says the Sioux, Bear Trap, and Thumb fires are now 97% contained. More recreation areas are reopening, though about 150 campsites remain closed for safety checks. Drivers on the Echo Trail should still expect delays as cleanup work continues. And authorities are investigating a fatal paddleboarding incident on Ely Lake. The St. Louis County Sheriff's Office says a 43-year-old failed township man became unresponsive after falling into the water Tuesday while paddleboarding with his daughter. He was pulled to shore but died at the scene. Authorities say neither was wearing a life jacket. This is MNN.
7: 10 miles an hour over the speed limit. 15 over. 20 over. It just might put you 6 feet under.
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6: Weather can shift quickly and sometimes become dangerous. Listen for the latest weather forecast and the latest reports from the Weather Spotter Network. 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
10: This is your I-94 ramp cone zone update. The 210 I-94 ramp is closed. The interchange ramps will be closed to all travelers during construction, and traffic to and from Highway 210 in Fergus Falls will be detoured to the County Road 1/Tower Road. Highway 210 will remain open for travelers during construction. Traffic will shift to one side of the bridge and will be reduced to one lane in each direction. For construction updates, visit the Fergus Falls Chamber at fergusfalls.com and click on the Cone Zone. 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

0: 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First Wednesday broadcast of the month of September, and it's the Wednesday of the State Fair. Very exciting. Wraps up on Labor Day, of course, the 7th. And we're 1 week away from the historic broadcast from the new Minnesota Military Museum opening on the 12th of September. Getting a sneak preview of it. Tune in for that. That will also coincide with our business profile presented by Falcon National Bank. Talk to John Hergis, CEO of Falcon National Bank, yesterday. He's all excited about coming up there for the show. So that show will go on from that location.
1: Looking forward to it.
0: In moments, the coolest things made in Minnesota. Some are like, okay. Others are like, really, I had no idea that was made in Minnesota. Others are back again after losing or not making it to the coolest thing in Minnesota finals last time around. There are some obvious ones. We'll get to those here shortly. Also, we've struck a nerve on the Boulder Tap House text line. Ahem. Our conversation about the toilet paper ratings. Weirdest thing. So we'll get to some of that. And then the subsequent story about how the $700,000 that the city council appropriated or made available from the city budget to build public bathrooms on Nicollet Avenue. They can't find anybody who can make the right bathroom, supposedly. Weirdest thing. So it all ties together. But we may have a time to sniff around on that topic a little bit more, thanks to all of your texts on this. Some interesting things to talk about there, maybe. But I got to clear this up. It's not, and this guy that does this site, it's not a bathroom ratings. It's a toilet paper rating. And I've said so often, restaurants. And I know there's a lot of restaurateurs that might hate me for this. I don't get the design, and maybe there's a psychological reason for this or sociological or economical or whatever. But bathrooms that are at the back of the restaurant or that aren't nice. It would seem to me if a restaurant and bar is doing its job, you're keeping them people there long enough and filling them full of consumables that they will, if you're doing it right, will need to use the restroom. So if everybody visits the restroom, do you really want to have to walk all the way through the restaurant across by brushing up against other diners' tables and everything to go to the bathroom? I love the idea of the restrooms at the front door. Grizzlies comes to mind. Love Grizzlies. You walk in, go to the restroom. Or on your way out, you go to the restroom. Last thing, you don't have to walk all the way through the restaurant to go to the restroom. So that being said, I have my feelings about restrooms, but it had never occurred to me that there'd be a clearinghouse of actually rating the TP. Would you be perfectly happy to walk a labyrinth of steps, weaving your way to the back of a restaurant, if it meant that you got the high-quality A-plus paper? Weirdest thing. Notice that the ladies aren't weighing in on this one. So that being said, but a couple quick things in the news. It happened this morning. Tiger Woods made a plea deal. No DUI for Tiger Woods. What? Plea bargained it out. He got reckless driving, careless driving, and walks out. Pays $1,500. He walked in with, Don Jr.'s ex-wife, his girlfriend. So he walks in with Vanessa Trump, doesn't talk to the media, gets the plea deal, walks out. And I would say we know that these things get plea bargained all the time, even if you're not Tiger Woods. We know that Tiger Woods wouldn't be doing hard time behind the wall. But this is one of those deals that, as I understand, is very common to get this kind of a deal. If you're arrested for DUI, and he was not on alcohol, it was some sort of drugs, theoretically, didn't take the test at the scene, though. So there's a lot of reasons why this would be legitimate. However, every time, a couple years go by, he crashes again and he's suspected of being wasted. Wait a minute here. One was a career ending crash, basically. I mean, he's flipping cars over. He's smashing into parked cars. He's on the side of the road, incoherent, crash, asleep. And he's, He's, what is he, 50? So, like, if you're Tiger Woods, hire a driver. I don't care what penalty he gets, as long as he's not behind the wheel. I don't care. Fine. You know, you don't want to do time. He didn't hurt anybody, thank God. Or, I mean, in this case, not himself. But, okay, dude, you don't get to drive. If there's ever been an argument, A, for chauffeurs, or B, for driverless cars, this is it. Call Uber if you have to. Whatever. First thing I would do if I was a billionaire, hire a driver. Well, it's not the first thing I would do, but be the last time I ever get behind the wheel. Probably. Mark, welcome to Hot Talk with the Ox on the Boulder Tap House studio line.
2: Good morning to both you and Bob. Say, in addition to that, his license was suspended for 5 years.
0: Yeah, saw that.
2: Oh, okay. I didn't hear you mention
0: it. I didn't mention
2: that.
0: It. No, but that's right. Yep.
2: And I said, why not? He can afford to hire a driver.
0: Yeah. According to the judge, if he drives for any reason and gets caught, he'll go immediately back to jail. Or
2: Bingo.
0: To jail. You know?
2: Yeah. That's all I wanted to say, but I didn't hear you if you read that or not.
0: Well, what do you think of it?
2: It's a win-win. I said he has enough money to hire a co-ed student or whatever to take him to any club that he wants, you know, even Denny's where he met his one girlfriend, you know. But, I mean, why not?
0: Yeah. Yep.
2: Yeah.
0: Thanks, so, Mark. Yep.
2: Have a great day.
0: No license
2: Thanks.
0: For 5 years. Will he make it? Will he make it? And what happens if he actually does get caught driving again? If you're a billionaire, what would it be worth to you to just to drive?
3: AI / Ram.
4: With SR News, I'm Keith Peters in Washington. Tropical storm Edward has weakened into a depression, but is still dumping nearly 2 feet of rain in some places and flooding parts of Texas. Schools and municipal offices were closed Wednesday, and residents were told to stay home. The National Hurricane Center says the storm made landfall Tuesday near the Texas-Louisiana border with winds of 60 miles an hour. Oil giant Chevron is confirming that it is expanding its operations in Venezuela just days after President Trump announced an ambitious deal to develop the nation's oil reserves and give the Pentagon a stake in the profits. Chevron said Wednesday that it has assigned additional acreage in the Orinoco Belt where the company has an established position. More details at SRNnews.com.
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9: For KBRFradio.com News, I'm News Director Derek Sidian. Yesterday was the first day of school for kids in the Fergus Falls School District, and Superintendent Jeff Drake is asking student families to make regular attendance a priority. Drake says that across Minnesota and the nation, schools have been navigating a concerning trend of increased chronic absenteeism. Quote, "We recognize that every family has a unique story, and when challenges arise that make attendance difficult, we want to work with you to find solutions. Our goal is not simply to have students in their seats, it is to have them present, connected, engaged, and ready to learn." End quote. While an occasional absence due to illness is unavoidable, missing school regularly creates learning gaps that become increasingly difficult to close. Drake says that worksheets sent home cannot replicate the experiences had in the classroom. The Wilkin County Sheriff is being recognized for outstanding service. Sheriff Tony Harris was recently nominated for an Outstanding Service Award by a resident whose family was positively impacted by his actions during an extremely traumatic and difficult time in their lives. The resident shared that Sheriff Harris went above and beyond to assist their family and help guide them through a challenging situation. They expressed how much Sheriff Harris's support and willingness to help made the process more bearable for their family. In a post on Facebook, the sheriff's office says that these are the moments that remind us that being a law enforcement officer is more than enforcing the law. It is about serving people, showing compassion, and being there for your community when they need you most. Dry bean farmers in Minnesota say harvest is getting close and the crops look promising. Cordell Hipsch raises dark red kidney beans in Otter Tail County.
10: We haven't started yet. We noticed a couple neighbors are thrashing already. We're starting to see buckskin pods, but I'd say we're going to probably start killing fields here within a week or so.
9: Hipsch says irrigation has helped offset some of the drought struggles farmers in Minnesota are dealing with, and he's optimistic the kidney beans should be above average. A bipartisan proposal on Minnesota's November ballot could put more money into public schools without raising the distribution through individual income or property taxes. Senator Mary Kunesh says the money would come from the state's $2.3 billion permanent school fund.
11: We are not draining the fund. We are not selling timber, but we are providing long-term sustainability. And again, it's about making that commitment to our children, to our grandchildren, to our great-grandchildren, and as we say in the indigenous culture, for at least the next seven generations.
9: The bipartisan proposal will appear on the November 3rd ballot. For KBRFradio.com News, I'm Derek Sidian. 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
12: Here's your forecast from News Talk 1250. KBRF. Today, sunny with a high of 83 and an east wind, 65 overnight. Slight chance of rain for Thursday with a high of 87. Hot, 90 on Friday. And a slight chance of some rain Labor Day weekend, 89 Saturday, 83 on Sunday, and Labor Day Monday, a high of 77. That's your forecast from News Talk 1250, KBRF.
13: 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I'm Michelle Fischbach, and I'm cleaning up the fraud. 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

0: This is the Ox. Welcome to Hot Talk with the Ox. On this Wednesday broadcast, a week out from the big broadcast at the new Minnesota Military Museum. It looks like they have an entire submarine buried on the site. Wow, is that going to be cool? Plus the giant thing and then the all kinds of static displays outside. Dying to go inside and see what they've got, and it's been a long time coming. Really excited about that. So big broadcast on Wednesday, part of Ox Across America 2026. We're not going to be at the Republican convention in Dallas because of this conflict. So and other reasons, too, but it seemed like the right thing to do because the grand opening will be on the 12th, on September 12th, Saturday, of this military museum, Minnesota Military Museum. But throughout the year, Ox Across America has been and continues to be brought to us by Coils, Flags, and Flagpoles. And Mike Bryant with Bradshaw Bryant Law Office are title sponsors this year. Co-sponsoring this year, Batteries Plus of St. Cloud and Sauk Rapids, Legacy Upfitters, Protective Coatings and Truck Accessories, Bob Abel with RCA Real Estate, Eastgate Business Center, Josh Hagemeister, Minnesota Fishing Guide Service, and Farm Right of St. Cloud, all sponsoring Ox Across America. We may have one or two journeys yet before we turn the calendar, but we'll see. But the next one is coming up officially on Wednesday, just up the road a piece. In the news, this is okay. This is tricky because I don't have the descriptions. I'm trying to log in to vote. I'm having an issue trying to vote. I was going to start voting on these things. We have last year's list of the coolest things made in Minnesota. But this year, I don't have all the descriptions, but I wanted to at least get into what I'm sensing is kind of a theme. Oh, here we go. Wait a minute. Yeah. So, hey, bear with me here as I scroll through this. We have, this is tough. Okay, we've got a lot of stuff here. There's like 60-some entries here, 64, I think it is. Jump chili, garlic, and black bean by Maytown Foods or versus, by the way, Hemp Coat. Okay. That's one of them. Other one, a self-counting cash drawer. Okay. I thought people were using credit cards. The gyro plane kits and components, your own little private little flying plane thing, like something out of a James Bond movie, Little Nelly, if you remember. Boundary Waters Candle by Lake House Candle Company. So you're asked to vote between a candle and a mini little plane. This is what we're dealing with here. So this is tricky. These cool snow cats, right, that are like ice fishing things that are on tracks and they go out into the middle of the lake and you can just, obviously when it's frozen, and you can, fish right out of them and stuff. That's pretty fun. They're going to get that. We've got a new tie-down straps called Strap Lizard or Hot Sauce by Crybaby Craigs. Can I just put in a plug for Crybaby Craigs? Huge fan. They don't pay me to endorse for them, but they should. Crybaby Craigs, I discovered this up in Duluth at the Republican convention. A delightful hot sauce. But I don't know about these tie straps. So sauce or a tie-down strap? You've got Handmade Flameware by Clay Coyote Pottery versus Microwave Popcorn. I mean, what? Other things that you may not have realized are made in Minnesota. The track chair. Have you seen that? This is backed by popular demand. That is the cool. One of the coolest things I've ever seen is a track chair. Like not a wheelchair, but a track chair. So if you are disabled of some sort, like, and the world is your oyster at that point. Also, let's see what else we got. A couple more we'll get into here. There's so many. I can't go through all of them, but you can register on the Minnesota Chamber of Commerce website and vote for your own or vote yourself on whatever you think. A Heritage Leather Large Standard Backpack by Duluth Pack versus a rubber track conversion system for essentially like skid loader or otherwise skid loaders or backhoes. Kind of cool. I mean, a backpack or an implement, like a piece of equipment. Jimmy's Original Coleslaw Dressing by Fish House Brands versus the Wilderness Toilet, which is a fiberglass toilet for outside. Ugh. I mean, where do you go on that one? Also, let's see. Hold on. I got to get the Peanuts Collection Blanket by Faribo, right? Faribo Mills, of course. Over here on the other side, we have Honeycomb Cereals. Honeycomb Cereals. When's the last time you had a bowl of honeycombs? For me, of course, it was 1974. I remember it well. Never really liked them. Versus Dunn Brothers Coffee. Also, what else do we have? Little Giant Locking Feed Bin. Versus the Sensation Angler Pontoon. So a locking feed bin for horses or a pontoon? Okay. I mean, what? It's almost unfair. Is the Sirius aircraft, it's got to be back here again, I'm not sure. Taconite pellets versus Kemp's Itty Bits Cotton Candy. So little pellets versus little pellets, one that tastes really good, one that probably costs a lot more. I don't know. And then finally, Prairie Organic Vodka by Phillips Distilling versus those high-speed roll-up safety doors by Advanced Machine Guarding Solutions. A bottle of vodka or those cool, like you drive a forklift to them and they open really fast and then you drive in and they shut again. I mean, what in the world? This is really fun. So we'll be covering this as we hope to be broadcasting live from the Manufacturer Summit coming up in October. But I say that every year, and I always keep forgetting to do so. So anyway, but the coolest thing made in Minnesota, kind of fun. You can vote now. You got to log in and do it. Really fun. Sandra, tuning in late, did Post-it notes make the list? I haven't seen the full list. I didn't see Post-it notes on there. They have before, but didn't they win last year? Who won last year? I can't remember now. I'd have to look back on it. I've been holding out to get somebody on from the Minnesota Chamber, so we'll do a more comprehensive deep dive into that here coming up as the days and weeks tick away. But I think it's great that we do this, and a lot of these things had no idea that Minnesota actually is where these things are made. Who knew? Coming up on Hot Talk with the Ox, okay, it doesn't border Minnesota, but it's one of the Great Lakes. Have you seen the new approval polls of how we feel about renaming of Lake Ontario? Open lines 320-251-1990. Also, as we wrap up Hot Talk with the Ox next.
1: Here's your forecast from News Talk 1250 KBRF. Today, sunny with a high of 83 and an east wind, 65 overnight. Slight chance of rain for Thursday with a high of 87. Hot, 90 on Friday. And a slight chance of some rain Labor Day weekend, 89 Saturday, 83 on Sunday, and Labor Day Monday, a high of 77. That's your forecast from News Talk 1250 KBRF.
2: This is MNN Sports. I'm Mike Grimm. The suddenly red-hot Twins are going for a three-game sweep of the Detroit Tigers tonight at Target Field. Minnesota's claimed the first two games of the set by a combined margin of 26-3. Manager Derek Shelton says the lineup is getting it done right now. That includes last night.
3: One of the things that stood out to me in this game tonight is in the eighth inning, Kalen Culpepper hits a ground ball and gets an RBI because, you know, he busts his butt down the line and beats out a force play with Avi Baez, who's got one of the better arms in the game. So I think there's little things like that. But with the center of our lineup, when they're doing and having the consistency of the at-bats they have, I think it's shown why we've scored as many runs this year as we have.
2: Ryan Jeffers has three homers in the first two games of the series, and Shelton likes that.
3: Overall, it just looks like he's in a better spot. He's staying back. He's seeing the ball. He's one of the, you know, elite guys at controlling the zone, not only on our team, but I think in the game. And when you see him start to stay on balance, then we get the swings that we've seen over the last few days.
2: Dean Kramer will get the start tonight. The first pitch is 6:40 at Target Field. The 11th-ranked Gopher volleyball team's hoping to bounce back from last night's 3-1 loss to 17th-rated Florida. They've got a game tonight against unranked Auburn. The Tigers are 3-0. The Gophers 1-2. 2. This is part of the Big Ten SEC Challenge being played in Madison, Wisconsin. The Golden Gopher football team opens the season tomorrow night at home, taking on Eastern Illinois. Second-year starting quarterback Drake Lindsey is manning the helm, and he says his connection with receiver Javon Tracy has grown this offseason.
4: The biggest thing this year from last year is we're seeing the same thing on the field more and more, which I think is what you want to see. Immediately when he comes back to the huddle, whether it's wrong or right, he's going to tell me, and we're always thinking the same. And I think when you have that with a wideout, it's super special. So I'm excited to see what he's going to do this year, and he's doing a great job leading that room as well.
2: Tomorrow's kickoff is set for 7 o'clock at Huntington Bank Stadium. There are tickets still available. 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
5: Weather can shift quickly and sometimes become dangerous. 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

0: Talk with the Ox on this Wednesday broadcast. Wrapping things up today, we'll call it open lines. If there's something on your mind or you want to get a follow-up question in or a statement on anything we've covered, 320-251-1990 on the Boulder Tap House studio or text line. The Minister of Sports and Wit somewhere in central Wisconsin says, never drink a vodka named the same as milk of magnesia. What? Okay. Gottwalt, who is intimately involved in the Minnesota Military Museum, says they'll have a P-51 Mustang hanging from the ceiling. Cool. And Minnesota Military and Veterans Museum is what it's called. Fair enough. Also, Tiger Woods is worth $1.5 billion, says a texter. All right. Yeah, man, $1.5 billion. I don't know. I don't know that I'm driving at that point. I don't know. I don't know what I'm missing here on that whole deal. Can Tiger still drive a golf cart or a side-by-side? Aha! I don't know. Probably. And also regarding the toilet paper raider guy, he raided all the toilet paper in the Twin Cities, started with this, or it got news because the state fair has been raided for toilet paper, all their bathrooms. But he does this for all Twin Cities businesses, lots of them. This guy must have to poo every time he goes out. Yeah, that's interesting. I was thinking about that too. It must be fact finding. I can't imagine that this guy is actually like what really would be the test? Like, do you just feel it? Or do you really give it the full on test every time? If so, this dude is really, really going out there trying all these bathrooms, actually like trying the bathrooms. All right. Dave on the Boulder Tap House text line. I'm going to say I'm one of Donald Trump's biggest fans. However, this Lake Ontario thing, along with the Gulf of Mexico, are stupid, silly, and bordering on childish. Aha! Okay, so being said, CNN this morning has a poll. They're publishing a poll from Reuters. Oh, hold on for a second. I'm at the point in the show. I've got all these windows open. And the headline reads, Americans hate Lake America. President Donald Trump's new trade war with Canada and his push to change the name of Lake Ontario to Lake America are proving to be deeply unpopular among Americans. A Reuters Ipsos poll conducted recently, two-thirds of Americans oppose Trump's executive order to rename the lake. 63 are opposed. Only 14% are in favor. Okay. Let's see here. Let's see if I can. Yeah, so they're mad at him. They say, shouldn't be doing this. We don't like it. Is it what MapQuest? It said they're not going to change their name. Oh, I got to click on this. This is interesting. If I've got their statement, I think we read this the other day. Because what Google Maps did it right away. But MapQuest made a snarky comment. Let's see here. I'm just kind of doing this quick if I can find it.
1: MapQuest?
0: Yeah. Yeah, who uses MapQuest, right?
1: Who cares?
0: Yeah. God darn it. Maybe this isn't it. But they, whatever it is, they made a snarky remark about it. And now we're finding out the Ipsos, Reuters poll. Okay, the people don't like it. Yet, ladies and gentlemen, Hot Talk with the Ox listeners, once again, Victor Davis Hanson to the rescue. He has got a piece out now on the Daily Signal, Heritage Foundation's Daily Signal, reminding us that people do this all the time. The headline reads, Obama changed names, Trump does it, and suddenly it's tyranny. So Victor Davis Hanson talking about this, reminding us that, okay, let's see, 55% of Lake Ontario, Lake America, is in Canada, 45% is in the U.S. And now they're all calling Trump, this is ridiculous and all that stuff. Well, he says, well, going back to the Roman age, every time an unpopular emperor died or was executed or was exiled, the Roman puppet Senate issued a memo that it's called, Damnatio Memoriae, meaning we're going to damn him to history. So they would cut the heads off of statues. They'd rename statues. They'd pull the names off statues and put different ones on there, whatever. The Persian Gulf isn't the Persian Gulf at all. The Rio Grande, Mexicans call it Rio Bravo. The Arabs call it the Arab Gulf, Gulf of Arabia. Most people actually do, but we call it the Persian Gulf. Obama, remember, changed the name Mount McKinley, which was fine for 100 years, to change it to Mount Denali, the indigenous name. Okay? And I was critical of that, but at the same time, whatever. Trump does it, and all of a sudden, everybody's just livid. Like, it does seem childish, it seems a little weird, but a lot of it is the coverage on it, the motivation. Let's see here. Mexico calls it the Gulf of Mexico. Fine, we have no problem. We call it the Gulf of America. Fine, we have no problem. People call the different countries, call their things whatever they are. People change the name of stuff all the time. It's a very well thought out article. Hadn't really thought about that. Don't know why it didn't dawn on me that the whole Mount McKinley thing. I was like, wait a minute here. Dude, you do this.
1: What's in your maple syrup in your counter or in your cupboard, Ox? Is it the Pearl Milling Company?
0: Yes.
1: Is it Aunt Jemima?
0: Right.
1: Uncle Ben's or Ben's Original? The Eskimo Pie? Nope, nope. Cream of Wheat? They got rid of the chef. Land of Lakes? They kept the land but got rid of the native.
0: Got rid of the native.
1: Mr. Potato Head is no longer Mr. Potato Head.
0: Oh, yeah.
1: Potato Head.
0: Oh, yeah.
1: Washington Redskins, Cleveland Indians. I mean, the list goes on.
0: You're absolutely right, Bob Hughes. And there's people do that constantly. And not only that, the bases, right? All the military bases.
1: For sure. The statues.
0: Changed all those names, and then Hegseth said, nah, we're changing them back. You know? It happens all the time. Was it just, I mean, it's even more spiteful, I think, for these people to change these names to more woke names.
1: Sure.
0: Than it is spiteful for Donald Trump to take it away from Ontario and make it America.
1: Don't you think he does this just to watch people's heads spin
0: Probably.
1: Around? Probably. God, I do.
0: Right. I think he just says stuff that he's thinking.
1: Absolutely.
0: Just does it.
1: A distraction.
0: But it is interesting because I am guilty. I'm with Dave. I'm like, geez, really? Do we have to do this? It's one thing to, you know, if you really are driving a point home and just hitting a home run with something. But this one was just obscure, and then the Canadians are all bristling back on it and everything. But the polls, of course, why do the polls show that we disapprove of having to pay higher tariffs now, and why we disapprove with our trade war with Canada? I contend it's because the media doesn't bother to actually tell us what the tariffs have been all these years on Canadian goods that we've been forced to pay.
1: God forbid we get the whole story.
0: What kind of a market share are they taking away from us, right, by flooding our markets? And how many jobs are being created because of these tariffs? You don't get anything. All you get is a political evaluation and then a poll to back it up. Ay. By the way, I think we're back to Mount McKinley, if I'm not mistaken.
1: I couldn't tell you.
0: I think Denali, I think Trump changed it back to Mount McKinley.
1: Some of us never changed it on our maps, you know.
0: It just didn't change. We won't solve it all here. But coming up on Hot Talk with the Ox for tomorrow, more on the coolest things made in Minnesota. I'll have a more complete list for you tomorrow on that. And we'll see if there's a Lindsey Clancy verdict. I'm fascinated by these people that are protesting and wanting this woman to be free. Weirdest thing going on there. We'll see what happens there. But and who knows what else comes up. So we'll see you tomorrow for Hot Talk with the Ox.

0: Here is where Minnesota comes alive. 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
7: News this hour from Town Hall. I'm Keith Peters in Washington. More strikes by the U.S. on Iran today, and the Islamic Republic retaliated with hits on U.S. targets. President Trump was asked if the U.S. will strike Iran again.
8: We hit them hard last night, very hard. They gave a little love tap, but we hit them very hard last night. We took out all of the new equipment that they tried to build along the Strait of Hormuz, some defensive, some offensive. They were trying to see the ships because they can't see the ships. You know, we're taking out a lot of ships. They can't see it because they have no radar because we blew it up. And we blew up much more than their radar last night. It was a very heavy attack last night. And we're prepared to do another one anytime we want.
7: What happens next if the jury in the Lindsey Clancy murder trial can't reach a verdict?
9: If a Massachusetts jury cannot reach a verdict on whether Lindsey Clancy is criminally responsible for strangling her three children in 2023, the judge will declare a mistrial, and then prosecutors will have to decide whether to retry Clancy on murder charges. Legal experts say there are also other options, including offering Clancy a plea deal or deciding not to put her on trial again. Jurors heard conflicting testimony about her mental health and what

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3: A new U.S. energy deal is putting fresh pressure on Canada in trade talks.
4: Canada's oil industry is on edge after the United States reached a deal giving American companies access to 65 billion barrels of Venezuelan reserves. About 90 to 95% of Canada's oil exports go to the United States, worth $126 billion a year. Canadian officials fear Venezuelan heavy crude could displace as much as 40% of those shipments because it can reach Gulf Coast refineries faster and cheaper. Treasury Secretary Scott Bessent has pointed to Canada's weaker leverage in ongoing trade talks. Willie Nelson, Washington.
3: Oil giant Chevron lining up for a stake in that expanded oil agreement between the U.S. and Venezuela. Chevron's presence in Venezuela dates all the way back to 1923, and it is one of the longest-running foreign oil operators in all of Venezuela. A winning session on Wall Street at the closing bell. The Dow was up by 295 points, the NASDAQ up 118. For the Wall Street Business Report, I'm Bob Agnew.
2: 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Massachusetts Democrats have chosen an 80-year-old incumbent over a younger opponent in a race for the U.S. Senate. More from correspondent Ben Thomas reporting.
5: If there's a progressive movement fueled by young people demanding more from their leaders.
6: Massachusetts Senator Ed Markey has secured the Democratic nomination in his bid for a third term, fighting off a challenge from Representative Seth Moulton. The 47-year-old congressman had argued it was time to make a generational change, but the 80-year-old Markey argued it was he who was more in touch with the state's voters.
5: It is a future that we can realize through a bold, transformational, progressive agenda that inspires hope, lowers costs, wrests the control from the oligarchy.
6: I'm Ben Thomas.
2: 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From Washington, I'm Keith Peters.
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11: A woman from Foxholm was injured in a crash between a pickup and an SUV near Pillager Tuesday morning. State troopers say the SUV was heading east on Highway 210 in Sylvan at around 9:15 when the pickup, which was heading south on Upper Sylvan Road southwest, attempted to cross the highway and the two vehicles collided. The driver of the SUV, 54-year-old Michelle Richter of Verndale, was not injured, but her passenger, 68-year-old Susan Ellis of Fox Home, was taken to St. Joseph's Medical Center in Brainerd for treatment of non-life-threatening injuries. The 19-year-old driver of the pickup from Brainerd was not injured. Yesterday was the first day of school for kids in the Fergus Falls School District, and Superintendent Jeff Drake is asking student families to make regular attendance a priority. Drake says that across Minnesota and the nation, schools have been navigating a concerning trend of increased chronic absenteeism. Quote, "We recognize that every family has a unique story, And when challenges arise that make attendance difficult, we want to work

0: work with you to find solutions. Our goal is not simply to have students in their seats, it is to have them present, connected, engaged, and ready to learn." End quote. While an occasional absence due to illness is unavoidable, missing school regularly creates learning gaps that become increasingly difficult to close. Drake says that worksheets sent home cannot replicate dynamic group discussions, hands-on laboratory experiences, real-time feedback from a teacher, or the collaborative problem-solving that happens when students learn alongside their peers. The Wilkin County Sheriff is being recognized for outstanding service. Sheriff Tony Harris was recently nominated for an Outstanding Service Award by a resident whose family was positively impacted by his actions during an extremely traumatic and difficult time in their lives. The resident shared that Sheriff Harris went above and beyond to assist their family and help guide them through a challenging situation. They expressed how much Sheriff Harris's support and willingness to help made the process more bearable for their family. They also shared that Sheriff Harris was always there when they needed him, taking their calls, answering their questions, and providing reassurance when they needed it most. In a post on Facebook, the sheriff's office says that these are the moments that remind us that being a law enforcement officer is more than enforcing the law. It is about serving people, showing compassion, and being there for your community when they need you most. Dry bean farmers in Minnesota say harvest is getting close and the crops look promising. Cordell Hipsch raises dark red kidney beans in Otter Tail County.
1: We haven't started yet. We noticed a couple neighbors are thrashing already. We're starting to see buckskin pods, but I'd say we're going to probably start killing fields here within a week or so.
0: Hipsch says irrigation has helped offset some of the drought struggles farmers in Minnesota are dealing with, and he's optimistic the kidney beans should be above average. Hipsch is the vice president of the North Harvest Bean Growers Association. Warmer than normal temperatures are helping Minnesota crops move toward harvest. The latest USDA report shows 95% of the state's corn crop has reached the dough stage, 68% is dented, and 9% is mature. Corn is rated 62% good to excellent. Soybeans are 97% setting pods, with 10% dropping leaves. 57% of the soybean crop is rated good to excellent. Minnesota's oat harvest is 95% complete. Minnesota Congresswoman Angie Craig is calling for congressional hearings on challenges facing American farmers. The 2nd District Democrat and Ohio Congresswoman Chantel Brown are urging House Agriculture Committee Chairman Glenn Thompson to examine the condition of the farm economy and possible policy changes. Craig says farmers are facing rising input costs and other economic pressures. She serves as the ranking Democrat on the House Agriculture Committee. A bipartisan proposal on Minnesota's November ballot could put more money into public schools without raising the distribution through individual income or property taxes. Senator Mary Kunesh says the money would come from the state's $2.3 billion permanent school fund.
2: We are not draining the fund, we are not selling timber, but we are providing long-term sustainability. And again, it's about making that commitment to our children, to our grandchildren, to our great-grandchildren, and as we say in the indigenous culture, for at least the next 7 generations.
0: The bipartisan proposal will appear on the November 3rd ballot. A blank vote counts as a no. For KBRFradio.com News, I'm Derek Sidian. Get more news at KBRFradio.com. 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
7: 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Jeanette M. Knackendoffel, 88, died August 24th at Pioneer Care, and the service will be Saturday morning at 11 at Pioneer Care for Jeanette Knackendoffel. Betty Bench, 84, of rural Ashby, died August 27th at Good Samaritan in Battle Lake. A celebration of life gathering will be 1 to 3 on Saturday afternoon at Olson Funeral and Cremation, and a time of sharing will follow at 3 o'clock for Betty Bench. Lauren Johnson, 95, of Fergus Falls, died August 30th at L.B. Brone. The service will be 2 o'clock Saturday afternoon at Federated Church, and visitation will begin at 1 for Lauren Johnson. That concludes the announcements.
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9: Time to shut it down on another day of trading. Here is Wednesday's closing market minute. Starting things off in corn for December, down 2.5. March, down 2 cents. May, down 1.5. Soybeans for November, down 7.5. January, down 7.75. March, down 6.75. Soybean meal for October, down 280. December, down $3. January, down 260. Chicago wheat for December, down 8.5. March, down 6.75. May, down 4.5. Hard red winter wheat for September, down 11 cents. So is December. Hard red spring wheat for September, up 1.25. So is December. Minneapolis spring wheat for September, up 4.25. December, up 5.25. Live cattle for October, down 190. December, down 135. February, down 92.5 cents. April, down 65 cents. Feeders for September, down 137.5. October, down 102.5. November, down 17.5 cents. Lean hogs for October, 12.5 cents higher. December, up 32.5 cents. February, up 60 cents. That's how the markets closed on Wednesday with their closing market minute.
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11: 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Josh and Jared Higginbotham's farm has been in their family for generations. 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How could the changing times benefit your business? 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
13: 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When it comes to food and nutrition, Dr. Marion Nessel knows her stuff.
15: What I know about nutrition, I know because I taught myself until I got a degree in public health nutrition. But I would say the principles are the same. They haven't changed. What's changed a lot is society. And therefore, dietary advising has to reflect where society is. And right now, we're in the middle of a wellness movement.
13: Nessel is sharper than you'd think for someone who will be 90 years old in a few days. She also has a new book coming out, the latest of more than a dozen she's written. Nessel says the purpose of food companies is pretty much like any other company, to make profits.
15: The whole food industry is under enormous pressure right now in ways that they haven't been for a long time.
13: Nessel's tips for what to eat and how to eat.
15: I would never advise anybody to do something I don't do. I think it's really simple. Relax. Enjoy it. Eat what you like. Just don't overeat it.
13: It's working for her. Nessel's typical day involves paddling a kayak for a couple of miles. That's Farm to Fork. I'm Daryl Anderson.
16: This is MNN Sports. I'm Mike Graham. The Twins have scored 31 runs in their past three games, all wins, and Royce Lewis homered in last night's 15-2 victory over Detroit. He's glad the offense has kicked it back into gear.
17: You know, our lineup was number one in baseball for a long time. It's hard to stay number one no matter what you're doing stats-wise in this league and in this game, and so it comes in waves, and I could tell that as a team we were all kind of just like in that downward wave, and it's going to be really nice to go into this final stretch and everyone's starting to get hot.
16: Lewis says the lineup can continue to get better.
17: I mean, you see, you know, what Jeffers started doing yesterday and now it goes into today with another homer. Cody, obviously the same thing. Brooks has been, you know, steady Eddie all year. Same with Keyshaw. This lineup's so dangerous and it's 1-9. You know, you got top 10 prospects batting 8th and 9th in your lineup. That says a lot about how deep you are as a team. And, we're still waiting for our superstar to come back. So I can't wait to see that happen as well. And I think it's a lot more positive than negative right now.
16: Dean Kramer will get the start tonight as the Twins go for a three-game sweep of the Tigers. The first pitch is 6:40 at Target Field. The 11th-ranked Golden Gopher volleyball team's hoping to bounce back after last night's 3-1 loss to number 17 Florida. Minnesota's got a game tonight against unranked Auburn in Madison, Wisconsin. It's part of the Big Ten SEC Challenge. The Golden Gopher football team has its season opener now tomorrow night, hosting Eastern Illinois in Minneapolis. One of the go-to players on defense for the Maroon and Gold is safety Kerry Brown, who says they have a lot of depth at that safety position.
18: We got a lot of, you know, great safeties in the room. You know, Makai, you know, Zach Harden, Garrison, Aiden Goosby, you know, all of those guys, you know, be ready to, you know, play, you know, all, you know, different, you know, positions. So it's going to be elite for us.
16: Tomorrow night's game will kick off at 7 o'clock at Huntington Bank Stadium on the University of Minnesota campus. Minnesota's 1-0 all-time against Eastern Illinois. The Gophers beat the Panthers back in 2014 in the season opener. This is M&N Sports.
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28: 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America's homegrown fertilizer supply has been a topic of concern for farmers for years, but an announcement last week could mean more domestically produced phosphate, but not until 2028. I'll have the details after this. AGI knows yards. The farmyard isn't just a place. It's where every decision shows up. It's where the grain arrives after a long day in the field, where the trucks line up, where harvest moves, and where every minute matters. It's where grain handling, storage, conditioning, and monitoring all have to work together. Because if one part slows down, the whole operation feels it. That's why farmers turn to AGI. One of agriculture's most complete lineups of grain handling, storage, conditioning, and monitoring solutions. From augers and conveyors to bins, dryers, structures, and bin manager technology, AGI builds yards that work harder, move faster, and perform better. 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Because no two yards are exactly alike, and nobody knows the yard like AGI. $450 million. That's how much OCP and CHS will spend on their new phosphate production facility in Waggaman, Louisiana. The companies broke ground on the project last week, and when the plant comes online in late 2028, it will be the first phosphate factory built on American soil in more than 40 years. The facility will produce more than 1 million tons of phosphate fertilizer per year, which would provide a nearly 20% increase to current American production. The partners say it could cut domestic dependence on imported phosphate by almost 50%. Under their agreement, OCP will supply the phosphoric acid while CHS moves the finished product through their retail and wholesale network. The plant's location on the Mississippi River provides affordable shipping through the nation's heartland. Now Ag Secretary Brooke Rollins, Deputy Secretary Stephen Vaden, and Louisiana Governor Jeff Landry all turned out for last week's groundbreaking. They cast the project as part of the administration's push to reshore fertilizer manufacturing. The companies have applied for money from the USDA's Fields program, but CHS CEO Jay Deberton was careful, saying USDA hasn't awarded anything yet and he's not going to get out in front of their analysis. And now, of course, construction is underway, but that won't help supply this fall or next spring. Mosaic, the largest American phosphate producer, had cut output at its 4 U.S. plants this spring over sulfuric acid costs, and their CEO told analysts there isn't going to be enough phosphate to meet global demand this year. Part of that is because China has blocked exports of phosphates through at least the end of August, and as of this recording, the industry was still awaiting word on whether that block had been lifted. If they are going to let more tons hit the export market, that could have the biggest impact on phosphate prices for this fall's application season. And I'll have more when we come back.
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2: One of the best investments we've ever made on our farm was to set up automatic bin fan controls on our grain bins. We can talk about corn, wheat, or other crops, but for us, where we've seen the biggest difference in profitability has been with soybeans. In the past, we'd try to wait for our soybeans to dry down to 13% in the field. The problem was we would start at 13%, but it was very common for us to hit 8% to 10% quite often. Think about your fields. Are all the areas even? Or are there some spots fit to combine sooner than others? I'm guessing you're dealing with some of the same problems we've always had. The other problem we occasionally ran into was in years where the humidity stayed up and we kept getting little shots of rain. So our soybeans stayed between 15 and 18% moisture. This delayed harvest, putting us in a tough spot with all the work that we needed to do before the snow flew. Once we put bin fan controls in, we decided to start our soybean harvest at around 15 to 17%. This gains us several days on the back end of harvest, since we're done much earlier than before. Plus, our grain quality is a lot better, and harvest loss is definitely less. We throw the wet beans in the bin, and using the automatic bin fan controls, our beans are down to 13%, usually in about 3 weeks. If by some chance the beans would be too dry, we can also raise the moisture level back to 13% with our bin fan controls. We'll talk a little more about how these bin fan systems work and why running fans manually usually doesn't pan out too well. That's coming up right after this.
4: 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Some are really into golf. And some are into pouring over soil samples to determine ideal phosphorus rates. Weird? 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
2: About 20 years ago, we put some wet beans in a couple of grain bins, hoping that by turning the fans on and off manually, we could dry those beans down in a few weeks. It didn't work. Can it be done? Sure, but the problem is, it takes constant monitoring and turning the fans on and off sometimes multiple times a day. Instead, automatic bin fan controls take the work out of it. By monitoring the temperature and humidity, the fans can turn themselves on or off depending on the grain sensors in the bin and what your goal is for grain moisture. While I realize this sounds like a sales pitch for bin fan controls, I would just tell you we talk so passionately about this topic because it's helped us get more done each fall. It's helped improve our grain quality, and since we're selling at the right moisture, we're more profitable too. We often talk about the importance of having a good grain dryer as a corn farmer, but having automatic bin fan controls, in our opinion, is another must-have for any grain farmer. With today's Ag PhD radio update, I'm Darren Hefty.
10: Minnesota News Network, I'm Shel Maloney. Data centers are becoming a major issue in Minnesota, with some counties imposing moratoriums and some officials proposing changes to how the facilities are taxed. National Taxpayers Union President Pete Sapp says policymakers should be careful about singling out the industry.
11: Enacting bans on data centers or slapping higher taxes on them that other businesses don't have to pay, that's the wrong direction for a rational policy.
10: More than a dozen local governments have adopted moratoriums on new data center developments this year. A Minnesota lawmaker is raising concerns about a federal waiver allowing the state to accept snap signatures by phone without making an audio recording. Republican Representative Kristen Robbins says the practice could make it more difficult to verify applicants and investigate potential fraud. Under the waiver, no audio recording is required, but eligibility workers must document the verbal signature and details of the call in the applicant's case file. Robbins is asking state officials and the U.S. Department of Ag website for more info about the waiver and safeguards used to prevent fraud. As students head back to school, mental health experts say one of the most important things parents can do is keep the lines of communication open. U of M psychiatrist Dr. Katie Lingris says kids need to know they have trusted adults they can turn to.
12: Open up a conversation and to let kids know that you're there for them and that other adults in their lives are there for them, whether that's grandparents, aunties, uncles, friends, those kinds of things, and that there's a safe space to talk.
10: Lingris says talking openly reminds kids they're not facing those feelings alone. And you can have your voice heard at the Minnesota State Fair. There's political polling on different issues at the House of Representatives booth inside the Education Building. Representative Rick Hansen says the results are important for the next session.
13: It gives us an indication of where Minnesotans are at. It's not scientific, but these questions are all relating to things that we had to vote on or will be voting on, so it gives us somewhat of a picture. It's helpful.
10: The polling this year is on everything from guns to driverless vehicles. It lasts through the state fair, and the results come out shortly after the fair. This is MNN.
14: It's a stampede!
15: What just happened?
14: I don't know. One minute I'm playing the new Jumanji scratch game from the Minnesota Lottery, and the next there's a stampede!
15: You're lying!
14: I'm not lying!
15: No!
16: Jumanji Scratch Game is taking over Minnesota. 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
10: In other headlines, the State Department is urging Minnesotans traveling to Brazil to stay alert. A renewed Level 2 travel advisory cites concerns about crime and kidnappings. Americans are being told to avoid favelas in some border regions, keep a close eye on their drinks, and use caution when meeting people through dating apps. Crop art has been a highlight for Ron Kelsey at the Minnesota State Fair. He says he has watched the event grow into one of the most popular attractions. He says Minnesota's competition is unique.
18: We are the only state in the union that has crop art, but we have a class for other people that want to bring crop art, you know, from other states, and I always say it's kind of because we kind of feel sorry for them.
10: Kelsey says the fair even received an entry from Africa one year, and it went on to win a championship. And U.S. Senator Tina Smith and State Senator Rob Kupak are in Northwest Minnesota today to meet with farmers. The lawmakers will tour an organic farm in Clay County before discussing economic challenges facing agriculture. The talks will focus on ways to support Minnesota farmers and strengthen rural communities. This is MNN.
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31: It's time for football. 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Yet, as USDA food safety expert Meredith Carruthers reminds us,
0: tailgates for sports events are a lot bigger in the fall, but there are still concerts and things happening that people tailgate for. There would be little charcoal grills right at the bed of a truck cooking burgers and hot dogs and stuff.
31: So regardless of venue or event, anytime a tailgate is covered in your plans, food safety needs to be included. For starters,
0: as you're preparing to go to a tailgate and preparing your food and what menu you're going to have and what you're going to set up, taking into account how far it is that you're driving and transporting food safely. So considering putting your raw burgers, your hot dogs, cheese, lettuce, and other fixins and other perishables into a cooler with ice or cold sources.
31: To keep perishable food from being exposed to room temperature for more than 2 hours, no more than 1 hour on extremely hot days, and increasing foodborne bacteria within items.
0: Because especially if you're using a charcoal grill or something like that, those take a bit to actually warm up. So you have to factor in the drive time, the setup time, and that could sometimes be a few hours before you actually are throwing your burgers onto your charcoal grill. So cooler with ice is very important, or cooler with cold sources to keep your foods cold is very important.
31: Combining the separate and chill aspects of food safety,
0: you have a separate beverage cooler. So that way you're avoiding any risk of cross-contamination of meat and poultry products, but then also because it's likely that the beverage cooler will be opened more frequently.
31: Perishable food items, whether grilled or made in a slow cooker or cut fruit and veggies, need to be at proper temperatures to prevent foodborne bacteria.
0: If you want to go past that 1 hour or 2 hour rule, you could nestle cold items in a bowl of ice. That'll help keep them cold and out of safe temperature while they're out for that length of time. Or things need to be put into something like a slow cooker or a warming tray or a chafing dish that are going to help keep that food hot and above 140 degrees Fahrenheit for however long you want to serve them for.
31: And what to do with any chili, queso dip, or leftover slow cooker fare?
0: Up for the tailgate, turning that slow cooker off and putting all of that leftover stuff in the slow cooker into containers to put in a cooler to keep it cool throughout the duration of your event that you've been tailgating before, if you want to save the leftovers.
31: For more tips to score a food safety, call USDA's Meat and Poultry Hotline, 1-888-MP-HOTLINE, or email mphotline@usda.gov. I'm Rod Bain reporting for the U.S. Department of Agriculture in Washington, D.C.
1: 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From local crime and business news to road construction and car accidents, the weekly news recap keeps you up to date on what you need to know. 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Memorials that matter.
5: Minnesota Democrats say Republican gubernatorial candidate Lisa Damith got here because of money from some guy with an unpronounceable last name from Wisconsin. Proceeding from the assumption that it's the simpler spelling what he uses for his company's name, Uline, segments from an op-ed from liberal propaganda organization End Citizens United's president were emailed out by the Minnesota Democrat Party. Lisa Damith owes Minnesotans answers about her connection to Uline and must tell you why he is trying to buy her the governor's office. How much access would he have to the governor's office and her administration? And if elected governor, Damith would be indebted to the billionaire backer who paid for her super PAC. Well, I guess she showed her. And Minnesota Democrats are experts in spotting big money outside contributions, evidenced by former state auditor, then senator, then two-term governor Mark Dayton's campaigns being funded by his ex-wife, Alita Rockefeller. Yep, great-granddaughter of a guy who needs no introduction. By extension, her money has been a cornerstone of Democrat politics in the state. Now they're framing rich outsiders contributing to Republicans as a disqualifier? Spoon-feeding from outside the box. This from a party whose power is directly a result of decades of unlimited money funneled into their races by the heir to the fortune of the richest person in history, who became so by inventing, proliferating, and cementing for all time the industry known as Big Oil.
6: So, if any of your D.C. boys want to make something out of that, bring them on. Otherwise, get the hell out of my face.
21: God, I admire you.
5: Here outside the box with the Ox, four times daily on News Talk 1250 KBRF.
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23: Welcome back. According to the Minnesota DNR Spring Survey, the state's breeding duck population increased 63% from last year to nearly 679,000 birds. That's the highest estimate since 2019 and slightly above the long-term average. Mallard numbers rose 47%, while blue-winged teal surged 220% after reaching a record survey low just last year. Low water caused teal to migrate right past Minnesota during the spring of 2025, but they came back this year. Several other species, including wood ducks, gadwall, ring-neck ducks, and scaup, also increased. Interestingly, Canada goose numbers declined 23%, but the DNR says goose populations remain stable. The biggest remaining question for waterfowling this fall is duck production. The DNR says it's heard encouraging brood reports, but increasingly dry conditions could have affected habitat and potentially hunting access. The federal survey from the U.S. Fish and Wildlife Service is expected any day and should provide a broader picture of the continental fall migration flight.
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29: 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This is Amy Callen with the Fergus Falls Chamber, and summer construction is here, but so is the Cone Zone. 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
7: It's News Talk 1250 KBRF. Listen anytime, any place with the Fergus Now app on your phone. Joining me now, I've got Justin Moen with West Central Initiative, and he is the Rural Democracy Coordinator. How's it going?
8: Quite well, Dave. How are you today?
7: Doing excellent. And let's talk a little bit about the Rural Democracy Project. I find it kind of fascinating.
8: Yeah. I mean, so we have a pretty comprehensive menu of programs that we offer around the region. We do run for rural, rural advocacy, public leadership, program, which will, those applications will be opening up sometime this fall, and that'll start in January, 6 month program. Super cool. And then we host a series of community conversations around the region, which is a great opportunity to get community members just talking about what they love about their town, what they don't love so much about their town, and kind of how we can just row the boat together, you know.
7: And kind of going back to those, the one I just find absolutely fascinating is you teach people, I think it's called Run for Rural. It's when they're, you know, somebody's thinking about getting into, you know, whether it be city council, school board, and, you know, an average person doesn't know how to do that. And you kind of go through on a nonpartisan basis and go through and explain, you know, the parts, the things you have to do, the things you shouldn't do, and stuff like that. I think that's really neat.
8: Yeah, it's a great program. We just had one in Fergus, beginning of August, actually. Had a number of people hosted it by the chamber. Lisa was great to work with. And really, the whole kind of crux of the program is to just demystify the process a bit, just eliminate any barriers that, I mean, psychological barriers of, oh, I couldn't possibly accomplish this. And turns out that if you just spend 10 minutes thinking about the number of people, you know, it's actually more than you can, you know, more than you would imagine. Mm-hmm. And just saying, hey, I'm interested in stepping up. What is the process? What does that look like? And am I talking myself out of it because I think of financial barriers? Or I don't know enough people around town. I couldn't possibly raise $500 to run for ward politics in a city. And a lot of that is just, I don't want to say it's not true, but it's just not true. And so we just kind of want to help folks just see that if they are interested in a life of public service in that role, that they actually possess a lot of the tools already, and we just help them kind of get there.
7: Well, let's talk about coming up about a month from now, exactly a month from now, October 2nd. You're going to be up in Moorhead at the Armory. And let's talk about the summit up there.
8: Yeah, so we're hosting our second annual Democracy Summit. Last year, we hosted it at the University of Minnesota Morris. I had about 200 people in Morris, Minnesota, spend the afternoon talking about a positive rural future. What does it mean to be rural in the 21st century? What does it mean to self-govern in the 21st century? What are some of the barriers that we're seeing? And what are some of the opportunities that we can, I won't say exploit, but I guess exploit to move civic life in a positive direction? And we're continuing that conversation in Moorhead on the 2nd of October, 10 to 5 at the Armory Event Center. Really excited to be in town at this beautiful space. And we're going to continue that conversation talking a bit about our past. So the slogan of the conference, but it's our past, our place, our moment of saying, hey, where do we come from? What are the stories we tell about ourselves now and both between each other and to the rest of the world about being in West Central Minnesota in 2026 and kind of how to cap end it with a conversation about how philanthropy is in the space of helping develop civic life and civic health around the region and kind of what we can do together from here.
7: Now, as we look back to last year's summit, obviously it being the first one, what were some of the reactions and what were some of the things that people came up with as we talk about some of those topics? What were some of the more popular ones, if you can remember?
8: Well, I mean, so a great exercise that we did was we asked $1 million question. If you had $1 million with no constraints, so spend it on whatever, and it's a hypothetical number, but it's money, what would you do to improve public life in your community? And we got a lot of responses about creating third spaces, so shared public spaces for people to gather that aren't paid to play, that limited barriers, welcoming to the entire community. Those were really popular. Youth engagement opportunities. How do we get 16 to 24-year-olds to, one, know and realize that they're a part of the community, that it's not something that happens when you turn 18. It's not something that happens after college or after you, get your first mortgage and get engaged in the community decision-making and help chart that future together.
7: So just some of the great ideas that you might encounter as we talk about the event coming up here on October 2nd. Do you guys have any speakers coming in, or what's the kind of the layout for those couple hours?
8: Oh, yeah. So we have actually three panels, each talking about one, about our past, our place, our moment. We've got some folks local. We've got some folks from across the country, notably. So Nick Jacobs will be here. He's the author of The Rural Voter, which is a really wonderful book. Heidi Heitkamp will be there. Joel Heitkamp will be there. John Lauk from South Dakota will be up joining us for that conversation. Lori Sturdivant, Chris Vondrasek, and Tawny Allen from McKnight will be here along with Kevin Lindsay from Minnesota Humanities. It's three panels, but three, four people a piece, and that should run through the day. We're serving lunch. We've got some breakfast pastries in the beginning. Doors open at 9, so show up early, get those pastries, join us for lunch, and spend the day just kind of talking about.
7: Is there a cost for the event?
8: No, it's totally free. But the only urgency is space is limited, and as of right now, we have 175 people registered the event. And I think we're capping it at about 250. So there's just a little bit of time left. We got about a month before the event. Those spaces will fill up. They filled up last year. We're anticipating the same. So
7: that's a great turnout, especially as we talk about, it's still a month away, but you've got, that many people committed and ready for this event.
8: Yeah. Really excited to have that kind of energy and enthusiasm. And really the day that we put it live, sent it live, we got a number of reservations or RSVPs that day. So folks were waiting for the event to happen, to go live, and folks were signing up. And just every day, we're just adding more and more people to that conversation and really, really excited about it.
7: Do they go to WCIF.org to sign up?
8: Yep. It's on our webpage, WCIF.org. You could be more specific with WCIF.org/ Rural Democracy, okay, if you want to, but you can navigate it. It's also on Facebook and Instagram as well.
7: Sounds good. Justin, anything else we should talk about?
8: No, I got nothing for today.
7: Well, thanks for coming in, and thanks for all you do to help our communities.
8: Yeah, thank you so much for having me. I appreciate it.
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9: Cy Young began his pitching career in 1890 with the Cleveland Spiders. He was 36 when the first World Series was played. He was a member of the Boston Americans in the best-of-nine matchup against the Pittsburgh Pirates.
12: Cy lost the first game, but came back and won the fifth game and won the deciding eighth game. He pitched that year at age 36, and even at age 36, he won 28 games that year with an earned run average of 2.28.
9: John Arant shares the story of Cy Young from the pitcher's hometown of Newcomerstown, Ohio. Some of Cy Young's feats are hard to believe, given how the game has changed.
12: I know a game he pitched age 38 in 1904. He pitched all 20 innings of a game against the Philadelphia Athletics, and in those 20 innings, he never walked a batter.
9: Cy Young pitched in the earliest days of professional baseball. That does not lessen his achievements, though. Perhaps it's even more impressive, given he did not have some of the comforts of travel and sports medicine that players have today.
12: He was born in 1867, 2 years after the Civil War. Started his career in 1890, was married in 1893, pitched until age 44 in 1911.
9: After the 1911 season, Cy Young came back to the place that he had always called home.
12: Retired to the farm, was active in Newcomerstown. He helped start our Little League program here in his later years after World War II. He managed our Newcomerstown Merchants baseball squad before World War II.
9: There's something special that takes place here each year. An event that honors Cy Young and the best pitchers of the modern era. That part of the story is next time as we travel the countryside. In Newcomerstown, Ohio, I'm Andrew McCray.
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18: News this hour from Town Hall. I'm Keith Peters in Washington. The push to produce more oil in Venezuela is intensifying, with Chevron investing $7 billion to double production.
13: Energy Secretary Chris Wright is in Venezuela.
14: President Trump's mission in Venezuela is straightforward. The mission is to bring peace, freedom, opportunity, and prosperity to the people of Venezuela.
13: Wright says he believes this will bring many thousands of jobs.
14: And starting this ball rolling of peace, opportunity, and prosperity for everyone.
13: Yet because Venezuela's energy infrastructure is severely degraded and the nation is operating under international sanctions, its daily production is just over 1 million barrels. The U.S. produces almost 14 million barrels of oil per day. I'm Ed Donahue.
18: The European Union is grappling with how to respond to an attempted drone attack at a Leipzig, Germany airport. European Commission President Ursula von der Leyen reaffirms the bloc's support for Germany after Berlin blamed Russia for the attempted drone attack earlier this month.
15: The German government has identified Russia as behind an attempt to attack cargo planes at Leipzig-Halle airport. Had this attack succeeded, This would have resulted in enormous damage and possibly even loss of life.
0: EU foreign ministers are considering more sanctions, but many member nations remain cautious about escalating tensions with nuclear-armed Russia. Authorities are responding to a shooting in Minneapolis with multiple victims, including two police officers. The Minneapolis Police Department has warned the public to stay away from the area Wednesday afternoon. On Wall Street, the Dow by 295 points. More at townhall.com.
10: Hi, I'm Chuck McDowell, the timeshare cancellation guy and founder of Wesley Financial Group, and I want to set the record straight. I am

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1: The Federal Aviation Administration has extended a ban on U.S. flights to Haiti's capital until March as gang violence persists.
2: The ban means that commercial operators and U.S.-registered civilian aircraft cannot fly below 10,000 feet or around 3,000 meters in Port-au-Prince and nearby areas, including parts of central Haiti. The FAA first halted such flights in November of 2025. That was after armed men shot at a Spirit Airlines flight as it was landing in Port-au-Prince. Bob Agner reporting.
1: Congo's Ebola outbreak has killed more than 3,000 people out of more than 6,100 confirmed cases. That's according to the latest government statistics from Wednesday. The disease is spreading at an unprecedented speed that is faster than efforts to track and slow it. News and analysis at townhall.com. From Washington, I'm Keith Peters reporting. Officials say some tourists previously thought missing in the Nepal flash flooding have made contact with authorities. More on the story from international correspondent Charles de Ledesma reporting from London.
3: Prime Minister Anthony Albanese says five Australians were confirmed safe overnight in Nepal, reducing the number of missing Australians to 38.
4: But that's 38 families, 38 people who we hold grave fears for. We hope, of course, for positive news further.
3: Officials also said two Spanish nationals, two Americans and a Belgian national had contacted authorities and were now classified as in contact. Meanwhile, search efforts continue after last week's floods, which killed over 1,100 people and left thousands more missing. I'm Charles de Ledesma.
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0: Welcome back to the Ramsey Show in the Fairwinds Credit Union studio. Rachel Cruz, Ramsey personality. My daughter is my co-host today. Erin is in Charlotte, North Carolina. Hi, Erin. How are you?
1: Hey, guys. How are you?
0: Better than we deserve. What's up?
1: First of all, I just want to tell you, you changed our lives. Like, we're in baby step two, and I mean, you guys, our marriage, everything is just on such a trajectory that I never could have thought that a few years ago we'd be there.
2: Oh,
1: so
2: thank you
1: to you guys.
0: Thank you.
2: Well done.
0: Way
2: well
0: to go.
1: I'm going to cry. No. So currently we're in baby step two. We have paid about $76,000 down in the last 2 years or so. We have about $33,000 to go.
0: Mm-hmm.
1: Now our question is, we have a mortgage on the house now. Our plan is once we get everything paid, get our emergency fund, we want to take a couple of years. Our plan is to buy a new house, in a different location. We kind of want to move out in the country a little bit. And our plan is to stay, we want to say take about 2 or 3 years, save hopefully up to about $150,000 to $200,000, you know, depending on, you know, life and situations. But so to use on a down payment on the house and plus the equity in our house now.
0: Yeah. How much equity do you think you'll get out of that house at the time you move?
1: You know, unfortunately, I made a lot of stupid tax decisions, as you would say.

0: We refinanced the house way too many times, and the last time right before we started the baby steps. So unfortunately, the mortgage we have now, it's only a few years old.
1: Well, it'll be two or three years from now, you said, right?
0: Yeah, true.
1: So it's going up in value in Charlotte, North Carolina, isn't it?
0: You know what? I don't know. I guess we could see what it's going to be like then. But right now we owe $243,000 on the house. And the last time we had it appraised about 3 years ago, it was at about $310,000. So,
1: it's probably worth $400,000 today anyway.
0: Yeah, well, hopefully, fingers crossed. But my question
2: at least by
0: is,
2: then. It's going up like 2% in that. What?
0: Okay.
2: Yeah.
0: Okay. Well, that's good. So my question is, the money that we're saving in the next few years, should that go into a high yield savings account, or should we be putting that money on the principal of our mortgage since we're going to sell anyway and use that on the down payment of the house?
1: I put it on the principal of your mortgage.
0: All of it?
1: Yep.
0: Really? Okay.
1: Above your emergency fund, yes.
0: You wouldn't save any cash for like,
1: Not for the move, like, no.
0: Not for the move. Okay. Okay. Yeah, that's kind of what I was thinking. And I know sometimes they say you should have, a certain amount of cash.
1: What's your
2: for closing?
1: You may want to have a little bit for the actual mover and the some closing costs or something like that. But you're going to get all the money out of this house when you sell it. It's not like you're giving the money away or spending it. It's going to be there. It's just stored where you can't get to it. And what's your mortgage interest rate? What's your mortgage interest rate?
0: It's 4.99.
1: Okay, which is more than your high yield savings is paying.
0: True.
1: So reducing
2: it's almost like a forced savings account,
1: plan.
2: Aaron. Yeah.
0: As you're
2: putting it in, you're like, we'll get it out. Yes, in equity, but it's not sitting there for a beach vacation to grab or you know what I mean? Like it forces you into that goal.
1: And if your plans turn left and you end up staying there and paying off the house, then you didn't lose any ground.
0: True. Yes, that's a good point too.
1: Yeah, I don't know that that's going to happen. I think you probably will live your dream because you've been executing on the other part of it beautifully. So I think you're probably going to play through. So I think 2 years from now, 3 years from now, you sell this house. It's going to be $450,000-$500,000 somewhere in there, and probably based on the numbers you're giving me anyway. And you will have reduced the principal dramatically during that time. So you're going to walk out with this big fat check to buy this house in the country with. That's going to be beautiful. And you will have been making 4.99 on your money. Not bad, really, for that situation. And you won't accidentally go buy a bass boat with it. So not that you would, because I don't think you would. But he might. I don't know. You wouldn't. I can tell. Race is in New York City. Hi, Race. How are you?
3: Living the dream. How are you doing?
1: Better than I deserve. What's up?
3: So I just graduated from law school this past May and took the bar, and I have some law debt or student loan debt that I need to pay off, and I'm planning on paying it off as fast as possible.
1: Good.
3: And I was wondering, would it be worth it to refinance the loans that I have to get a better interest rate, or does that even matter since I'm just planning on paying it off as soon as I can?
1: What's the balance?
3: 104.
1: When do you think you'll pay it off? How fast?
3: We've got it calculated out to, I think, 2.5 to 3 years.
1: Okay. And what's your current interest rate?
3: So it's separated in between six loans. The highest rate is just a little over 9% at 9.2%, I believe. Mm-hmm. And when I did something through SoFi today, it said they could give me a rate of just under 6%, if I remember correctly, but
1: I'm not sure your aggregate is not 6% already. Do you not have loans that are below 6?
3: No.
1: None? Okay.
3: No, none of my loans are below. The lowest is 7.
1: I don't trust SoFi any further than I can throw their stadium. So I want you to get some other people to look at it, all right?
3: Okay.
1: And so they didn't pay for that stadium by giving you the best deal. So their stadium sponsorship.
2: Shop around.
1: So,
2: yeah. But student loans at Rice are the one area that we would consider refinancing.
1: You get one shot. These are federally insured, right?
3: Yeah.
1: Yeah, you get one shot. So shop around and check on it and try to find a company. What's the company we used to endorse that's gone? They were a good little company. I can't think of their name off the top of my head, but we had one on here for a while that was doing that, and they were dependable. But here's the thing. let's pretend that you can go from 6 to 9 on the entire.
2: You're not thinking why refi?
1: On your why refi?
2: No, yeah,
1: no, why refi doesn't do it. That's private.
2: Yeah, it's private.
1: Only.
2: Yeah.
1: It's private only.
2: Yeah. Question of the day.
1: Yeah. Thanks.
2: For your private student loans, though, if they're in default, check out YRefi. But Race, that's not your your problem.
1: So if you can move the entire portfolio is not at 9. What do you think the aggregate of the portfolio is? The average through the whole thing, 8.
3: Probably 8 or a little under 8.
1: Okay, let's call it 8, and let's say you could refinance it to 6. That saves you 2 on. 100,000 paid off over 2 years means at the end of the first year, you would have paid off 50,000 of it. And so your average balance that you're saving 2% on is $50,000. And so that is $1,000 you're going to save through this whole exercise.
3: Okay.
1: And you don't have if you want to do it, it's okay, but you don't have a $1,000 problem. You have a $104,000 problem.
3: Correct.
1: Meaning that if you're paying this off in 2 years, to your point earlier, the way you asked the question was correct, Race, was does it really even matter because I'm paying it off so fast? And the answer is it matters about $1,000.
3: Okay.
1: Assuming you can't beat SoFi's number, and you might not be able to. But if you want to do it, it's okay. You get one shot at it. But the important thing is to find the other $103,000 during the 2 years by living on nothing, not going out to eat, and starting your law career on beans and rice and beans, and get this mess cleaned up. That's the important part. That's 98% of the equation.

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0: Kat is in Des Moines, Iowa. Hi, Kat. How are you?
1: Hi, I'm doing well. How are you guys?
0: Better than I deserve. What's up?
1: My husband and I are wondering if we should move forward on an opportunity for financial freedom
0: yes.
1: that involves...
0: Of course you should. What kind of a question is that? Now, tell me about it. What's the opportunity?
1: So my mother-in-law would like to sell us her home and about 10 acres of land for what she has left on her mortgage. She wants to help us. She knows we've been through a lot in the last few years, and she is ready to move on from that property. She's tired of maintaining it when she doesn't even live there.
0: How does taking on a mortgage equal financial freedom?
1: Well,
0: we
1: would be... Right. But we would be selling our home in a different area of the state. Mm-hmm. And if we sold it even for what we paid for it 4 years ago, which it sounds like we would get more for it after talking to a realtor, we would be able to buy the land and property outright.
0: Okay. So you currently have a home that you owe how much on?
1: We owe $177,700.
0: And it's worth what?
1: Well, when we bought it...
0: No, I mean, the realtor told you the other day, you think you can sell it for what?
1: He said that what we bought it for would be easy, but he's anticipating we'd get a little bit more. He didn't give me an exact number.
0: So what do you think the number is going to be in real life when you put it on the market? What's it going to sound like?
1: Probably around 230. Okay. It wouldn't be much more because we did.
0: Okay, 230, and so that's only $50,000. Okay, minus some expenses,
1: right.
0: So probably going to walk away with $40,000. And
1: right.
0: Her mortgage on this land is only $40,000.
1: She said $30,000. Yeah.
0: Okay, and what's the land and house worth?
1: Probably more than what our house is. It looked like from what
0: so
1: we
0: she's
1: going to
0: give you a $200,000 gift.
1: Yes. Yes. It would be a huge gift for us.
0: Nice gift. And what does your husband do for a living?
1: He is a machinist.
0: And he will be moving, being a machinist there?
1: Yes. So there are opportunities there, but it is a lower income area, which is kind of where we're this is just a
0: the whole area is lower income?
1: I'm sorry, what was your question?
0: The whole area? That you'd be moving to is lower income?
1: Lower income than where we're at, yeah. It's not, there are opportunities, but they're harder to come by.
2: Do you like the house, Kat?
1: More rural area.
2: Would you guys have moved there if this whole deal wasn't happening, would you guys willingly want to move there just for your own family?
1: Yeah, I would say so. My husband has been on third shift. Sorry, for a while, and I don't know. It's just been really hard for our family. We've been through a lot in the last year.
0: What have you been through?
1: And, he had emergency surgery in December of last year. We had another baby, which is wonderful and amazing. But I broke my ankle, so he's had to take. Less pay because his job doesn't pay FMLA. So he's had to take some unpaid time off because I was recovering from a broken ankle while heavily pregnant. And on top of that, with him being on third shift, it's been really hard on our family. We have 5 kids and I homeschool, and I've just watched my husband change. It feels like he's barely surviving.
0: Okay, so moving to this land, you go with you.
1: Right.
0: You still got 5 kids, and you still have a husband that's a machinist.
1: Right.
2: You're thinking you won't have to work third shift? Is that kind of the straw that...
1: Yes, that's the hope.
2: And he has to work third shift in order for you guys to live where you are today?
1: He has not been able to get a job with similar pay that is not third shift. So
0: what
1: even
0: does
1: through
0: he make?
1: His job, he brings home $1,200 a week when he's not working overtime, and he usually works overtime, so usually it's about $1,600 a week.
0: He's making about $60,000 a year.
1: Yeah.
0: And the place that you're moving. Okay, so here's the problem. I'm a little bit afraid that you think you're going to run away from all of these problems when most of them are moving with you. You've still got a broken ankle, or had one. He's still going to be a machinist. He's still going to be a machinist. And now you're going to be in an area that's not as economically viable. And it might even be harder for him to make this kind of money. So I love the beautiful generosity of your mother-in-law, and that's all wonderful. I mean, there's other options, okay? Option one, stay where you are. Option two is take the deal. And the only way you would take the deal is if he first has a job. You cannot move over there if he didn't have a job first.
1: Right.
0: Okay,
1: right.
0: So he's got to go find a job, and then we can say yes to mother-in-law. That's option two. Option three is she sells the property and gives you the money. And you pay off your house, and your husband finds a better job in the area where you are.
1: Okay.
0: It's the same thing.
1: Yeah, I don't think she wants to do that, though. I think there's still...
0: It's the same thing. She still gave up the money. Why does she care where the money goes?
2: Is it the property sentimental to her?
1: Yeah,
0: So what happens when you want to sell it? You're stuck.
1: I don't know.
0: Yeah, I don't do that.
1: Okay.
0: If you have to buy a property, if you have to take on a property that you can never sell or never do anything with, no thank you, I'll pass.
1: Okay.
0: I think it might be better for your husband to get a better job that's not, you know, in the area where you currently are and everything's already set up, and just pay off your house with the proceeds of the sale of the farm. But it sounds like there's all kinds of emotional complications there that are going to be emotionally complicated. So you're jumping from one fire into a frying pan. Because now you got mother-in-law breathing down your neck about everything you did with the house she gave you, because it comes with strings attached.
2: Yeah.
0: Ropes attached. Hangman's noose attached.
2: Oh, gosh. Don't say that.
0: No, I mean, really, it's bad. You cannot get rid of it. You're stuck in it. And, well, I gave you that house, and now you're stuck in the country, and your husband can't find a job. He loses that job what he finds. And
2: yep.
0: You got five kids. You think you got problems now. That might be a trap. You need to be, careful.
2: On the front end, it sounds great. But if they're, I mean, and honestly, Kat, I would assume you guys are going to be leaving friends and, you know, possibly a community of people of where you guys are, and It's just a lot to think through, where the knee jerk is, oh wow, we basically get a house like that's paid off, but then when you start untangling
0: you've written this narrative in your mind that it changes your life, and it really doesn't. It might change it negatively, and then somehow that this, you know, no mortgage is going to make everything okay and make all the things that are causing you to cry go away, and all the things that are causing you to cry are going with you. Five kids and a husband that's a machinist. I mean, that.
2: And he's probably exhausted. I mean, I can hear you.
0: He's probably just tired.
2: Very, very.
0: You're probably just tired.
2: All of it. So I'm just wondering, is there a career difference, you know, a different decision in that?
0: Mm-hmm.
2: And that clears all this versus a house.
0: Mm-hmm. And a house that you cannot sell.
2: That you can't sell. Yeah.
0: Yeah. So I'm going to approach her and say, I think we would love to have the proceeds from it. How about that, Mom? And that's not for you to do. That's for her son to do, by the way, known as your husband. You do not make that phone call.

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2: With SRN News, I'm Keith Peters in Washington. At least one person was killed and six others injured in a shooting at an apartment building in downtown Minneapolis. The Minneapolis Police Department has warned the public Wednesday afternoon to stay away from the area as police officers respond. Minnesota's Governor Tim Walz said in a social post on media that state officials are on the ground helping local law enforcement respond to the shooting. Jurors in the Lindsey Clancy trial have gone home without a verdict after a fifth day of deliberations. They have twice said they can't agree on whether the Massachusetts mother is criminally responsible for killing her three young children. On Wall Street, the Dow by 295 points, the NASDAQ rose 111, the S&P advanced 35. This is SRN News.
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4: 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Yes, put it down. 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

0: Well, one of our favorite things to do is have a debt-free scream on the debt-free stage here in the lobby of Ramsey Solutions. We do this show, if you didn't know, on the glass in our lobby from 1 to 4 every Monday through Friday. And so folks stop in and have a free homemade chocolate chip cookie and some free coffee and hang out and watch the show happen. And occasionally there's a debt-free scream happening as well. The only thing that we like more than that is when it's one of our own Ramsey team members doing a debt-free scream.
1: Yeah.
0: And in this case, one of the most popular guys in the building. Yeah, look up. Look who's here, Rachel.
1: No. Risley, one of my faves.
0: Risley.
2: Yes. Thank you.
1: Oh, my gosh.
0: Actually, Matt Risley, but we call him Risley.
1: And Madeline, right?
0: Yes. Welcome, Madeline.
1: I know. Congrats.
0: Good to have you. And we've got like 100 of your team members out here working and watching you do your debt-free scream.
2: Sorry about that.
1: Celebration.
0: Productivity in the building has gone down, caused by you.
1: Congratulations,
0: Well done. Hey, congratulations, you two. We're very proud of you.
1: Well done.
0: So how much debt have you two paid off?
2: It was $188,000.
1: Oh, my gosh.
0: How long did this take?
2: 5.5 years.
0: Wow. Well, don't ask income because all your friends and coworkers and your own, that would be a little strange and weird.
2: Yeah.
0: So, and awkward. So, what kind of debt was the 188?
2: Well, you're looking at weird people. It was our house.
0: Yeah! And what's your house worth?
2: It's about $400,000.
0: Boom! Look at Risley. Way to go, guys.
1: Oh, my gosh, you guys.
0: Look at you, man.
1: Done.
0: So proud of you. How's it feel to have a paid-for house?
3: Amazing.
2: Yeah.
3: True freedom.
0: Now, he's the senior director, folks, of media distribution in the Ramsey Network. And so a lot of you that see things happen with this show somewhere on the Internet, it's all his fault.
2: Yeah.
0: So he works really, really hard going through every single episode and making sure it's distributed with all nerd probabilities and analytics and everything out there, and does a great job. And so a lot of you have found this show because of the work of this man. And so we really do appreciate him. So house and everything. You've been here, what, 7 years?
2: Yep, a little over 7 years.
0: Working here. And how long have you been on this journey?
2: Yeah, this journey started about 15 years ago. To condense that 15-year story into something really quick, I was a baby Christian. I was really skeptical of the whole Christianity thing, and I decided, hey, I've got something important in my life. Let's see if this prayer thing works. So I remember praying at the time, hey, do I go, Lord, to an in-state school and accrue no debt, or do I go out of state with some friends and accrue debt? And the next day, I went to a men's event, and Dave, you were on the screen at Willow Creek, basically yelling at me to not go into debt.
0: And I can't imagine me doing that.
2: Yeah. And so it was a double whammy. You know, I realized prayer works, and also I became a rabid fan from that day forward, and every week I'm listening to the show. And then
0: you come to work here.
2: Yeah, it was a dream come true.
0: Totally get dunked in it. Yeah. Well, and then you got to watch the show every day. You're totally dunked in.
2: Yeah. I have to analyze how this segment does.
1: So. That's right. You're going to be looking at yourself. Hey, how long have you guys been married?
2: 8 years.
1: Eight years, okay.
0: So you've been working, Madeline, all this time with this guy who went Ramsey crazy.
1: Oh, yes.
0: To the point he comes to work here.
1: Yes.
0: And has he been hard to live with during this time?
3: No, not at all.
0: Not really.
3: My dad raised me with the money mindset, so.
1: So you guys were all on that page.
0: Okay.
1: Was this,
0: right.
1: Did you guys have consumer debt before this, or was the whole thing was just the house?
3: Yeah, that's just the house.
0: Okay. So you moved here, took the job, and then later bought a house, mm-hmm. and then took 5.5 years to knock it out.
2: Mm-hmm. Yeah.
0: Okay. Way to go, dude.
2: Yeah.
1: Amazing.
0: Way to go, man. I mean,
1: okay, so
0: you did
1: we talk
0: right.
1: about when you're paying off the house, we always say that's kind of like the intentional step, right? Mm-hmm. That you want to enjoy life and all of it, but the extra goes on the house. And some people go crazier and they just stay intense. Where were you guys on that scale, would you say?
2: We were on the intense side. We weren't gazelle intense. We went out to eat once a month.
0: Once a month?
2: Yeah.
0: You splurge, you.
2: Yeah. There was a piece that left us, because this is the only debt that we've ever had. And so we were very intentional together. We would talk about money every week, almost every day. Hey, what's our goal? What are we going towards? And we really wanted to pay off this house so that we could live and give like no one else.
0: So you're saying when you bought the house, took on the mortgage, the piece left and you wanted it back.
2: That's right.
0: Okay, I'm making sure I understood that.
1: Good. So good.
0: Very cool.
1: So what were things that you guys, you mentioned the out to eat thing, but what did you say no to?
3: Honestly, a lot of trips and vacations. Both of our parents are in New Jersey, so we didn't go home often.
0: Yes. Was it worth it?
3: I'd say so for sure.
0: Yeah. Now that you're free, how's it feel?
3: It feels amazing. We honestly can drop of a hat, go take a trip, and that feels freeing.
0: Yeah. You can do anything you want to do. Yeah. Without any payments. I mean, you do anything you want to do. It's pretty incredible. So, talk to the person out there who's thinking about this, and they're going, I don't know if it's worth it or not. Is it worth it?
2: It's so worth it. And there's nothing flashy about our story. There was no big paycheck or payoff. I didn't inherit anything. And so it was a daily choice to do something hard. And if you're seeing this or listening to this right now, you have a choice before you to do something hard and take that next incremental step because it gets easier over time. And so when we had a tough decision, it was relatively easy because we were just on the same page about everything. And so I just encourage you guys to take the next right step when it comes to your money journey, and that snowballs into the rest of your life.
1: Yeah. Have you run out the numbers of if you just invested the mortgage payment and where it's
0: how many millions it's going to be?
2: Oh, yeah. I'm old school. I have a time value of money calculator.
0: Oh, yeah. HP12C or something. Yeah. Okay. Good. I like it. Very cool. Yeah. So you can run that out. You don't even need the Ramsey calculator on the website. And you can figure out that this is millions and millions and millions of dollars.
1: Because how old are you guys?
2: Well, we're 33. Oh, I'm 33.
3: 32.
1: Okay. So early 30s, paid off house.
2: Mm-hmm. Yeah, and we
0: paid off $400,000 house.
1: Unbelievable.
2: Yeah. And we're kind of, I'm a loser. I had a goal of paying it off at 30, but, I missed that goal, but I don't know, I have a paid for house at 33.
1: I think you're going to be okay.
2: Yeah.
1: The extra restaurants were worth it.
2: Yeah, that's right.
1: Enjoy your life.
0: That
1: enjoy
0: one restaurant a month, that's what did it. That's exactly, yeah. No, that's not, you guys are impressive. I'm so proud of y'all.
3: Thank you.
0: Very, very well done. And we certainly love the work that you've been doing here. And the team loves working with you, as is obvious with their mall standing out here to cheer you on today. That's very cool. So pretty stinking cool. What was the driver? What was the motivation under this for you two?
2: Yeah, we have a very clear goal of where we want to be long term. Early on, it's really fun. I'm seeing the guy next to me. We wanted to support missionaries long term, and I'm looking at the guy who was in China doing missions work, and he came here to work here. I brought him. When he came over, I said, man, it would be great if we can house missionaries when they're in between things or they're getting ready to go out to missions or they're coming back. And so someday we'd love to own a big plot of land, put some houses on it so that we can serve the kingdom that way.
0: Well, you're going to be able to. That's a no-brainer with the math the way it is in your situation. Just a matter of when, that's all. It's not going to be next week, but you'll be there. You're going to be there before you know it. Well, congratulations,
1: you guys are
0: awesome.
1: Two. Thank you.
0: Very,
1: well done.
0: Very well done.
1: Incredible.
0: Okay, now you got no payments in the world. What's the first thing you're going to do for you to celebrate? Big, something big.
2: We're going to get Madeline a newer car.
3: Yes.
0: Newer car. Good. Good. Madeline needs a better car. I don't even know what you got, but you need a better car. Yeah. Great. Good job.
1: Awesome, you guys.
0: All right. Risley and Madeline. No, it's actually Matt Risley and his wife, Madeline. Let's make sure we get that right. $188,000 paid off. House and everything at 33 years old. Count it down. Let's hear a debt-free scream.
2: 3, 2, 1.
4: We're debt-free!
0: And little Liliana in there.
1: My gosh,
0: beautiful.
1: Precious.

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0: Our scripture of the day is Luke 6:37. 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Marshall's in Baltimore. Hey, Marshall, how are you?
1: Doing well, Dave. How about yourself?
0: Better than I deserve. What's up?
1: So I've got a quick question. I got to give you a little bit of background. I'm 29. I'm married. I'm living in an apartment. My wife is out of a job right now. And brings me to my question. Should I liquidate my brokerage account to pay off my truck?
0: What do you make?
1: I make $71 a year.
0: Are you? What did your wife make when she was working?
1: She was at $75,000 a year.
0: Are you able to live on yours?
1: We're doing all right.
2: Will she get a job? Will she go back to work, do you think, soon?
1: We've been looking. There's a potential opportunity, but we haven't heard too much more about it.
2: Okay. How much do you owe on the truck?
1: I owe just about $26,000.
0: How much is in the brokerage?
1: $28,000.
0: Okay. If you guys are not in the middle of an emergency, and it sounds like it's kind of medium, I would write a check today and pay off the truck. There's no reason I'd have borrow on my truck to have a brokerage account, and that's basically what you've done.
2: The downward income.
0: You may want to wait 2 weeks and get her a job, and that would make it much more comfortable to do that. But it sounds like you guys are going to make it okay until she gets a job, so it's not like you're going to need this money, right?
1: Right.
2: How much is her car worth?
1: Oh, it's a 2009 Nissan, so maybe 500 if we're lucky.
2: Okay. I was just seeing.
0: How long have you been married?
1: It'll be a year in October.
2: You should give her your car, yeah. Marshall.
0: Marshall, I have to give you the unfair information that it's federal law. Wife gets the good car.
1: Okay.
0: Noted. So, yeah. But yeah, we're going to have to move her up in car quickly as soon as, you guys, that's your only debt, right?
1: That is the only debt.
0: Yeah, I want to move her up in car with cash after she lands a new job. You guys save up some money and let's get the emergency fund of 3 to 6 months expenses. Do you have other savings?
1: I have a Roth IRA and the 401k and then a little bit of cash in my savings account.
0: How much cash in your savings account?
1: $4,000.
0: Okay.
2: Okay, well, that's a good little buffer, too. Yeah. So you'll have $6,000 that you could get to if you needed it after you pay off this truck.
0: Yeah, pay off the truck, though, too, into the savings. And we're building an emergency fund of 3 to 6 months of expenses. As soon as she lands a job, let's save quickly and move her up in car. So that way you get to keep your truck and don't have to give it to her.
2: That's it.
0: But I want her to land a position pretty quick, to bounce back emotionally from the job loss, because she's got this huge potential. I mean, your all's household income doubles when she lands that back. And so I don't want to jump into something bad, and I don't want to take something for less. So let's continue to work the network and find that next position as soon as possible. But as soon as you're comfortable with it, I would pay that off. And if you're comfortable today living on your income, then I'd pay it off today for sure. Stephen is in St. Louis. Hi, Stephen. How are you?
3: Doing better than I deserve. I appreciate it. How are you?
0: Better than I deserve. What's up?
3: So I've been listening to you guys for a few months now, and I really appreciate all of the really practical, emotional, and moral clarity that you have with all of your decision-making processes. So I was curious about a car, as a lot of people on here are curious about. My wife and I kind of live in two very unique financial realities. I am a trust fund kid, but I have not used it really apart from education.
2: Okay.
3: So a little bit about my wife and I's combined income is probably about $75,000 a year. And we just had a new little kid. He is doing great now, but at about 2 weeks of life, he had to have a pretty major heart surgery. I appreciate that. Luckily, insurance is covering the vast majority of it, but I went a little bit more into dad mode and wanted to get more protective about things, particularly about just wanting to make sure that we have the best, safest car for him. So currently, my wife primarily drives a 2015 Ford Lex. It's been pretty through the ringer in its own career. It has about 120,000 miles on it. I would personally be very pro into upgrading her into a newer car. Something that is either pre-owned, just certainly newer, certainly has like the newest safety specs, all of that sort of good stuff. Just to make sure that her and the kids are best taken care of.
2: Okay.
0: What does you make?
3: So I make $72,000 a year.
0: I thought you said that was the household income.
3: Yeah. So my wife used to work. We moved to Missouri a couple of years ago.
2: Okay.
3: And when we moved, she left her finance job where she was making probably close to $250,000.
2: Oh, wow. Okay.
3: Yeah. So we were doing well. We saved up a lot of money then. A lot of it is still primarily in like retirement funds. So we heavily funded the Roth IRA and the 401ks.
2: But you have no cash just on the side?
3: No. So we have some cash also. Bought a new house when we moved to Missouri. Luckily, we are debt free from all of that. When my grandpa, who was.
0: So how much is in the trust? Away,
3: So in my trust, it's about $2.8 million.
0: And what is your draw on that?
3: I don't touch it. I've never touched it.
0: But you have access to it.
3: If I were to ask my parents, they would give me access to it.
0: So your parents are the trustee, and it's at their discretion.
3: Correct. Yeah, correct.
0: And you're how old?
3: Young 30s.
0: And you're thinking about buying a car that's how much?
3: If we were to get a new car, probably no more than like 50 or 60,000.
0: Okay. We tell folks not to buy a car that is more, and to have vehicles that total add up to more than half their annual income. So no, I would not do that.
3: Okay.
0: Wait a minute. We tell people not to buy new cars unless they have a net worth of over $1 million. And I guess you do, because I guess your net worth is 2.8 million.
3: Okay.
0: And so pay cash for it.
2: Is your fear like lifestyle creep that you're going to start tapping into this and spend it, Dave? Okay, that's your hesitation, Stephen, too. Are you scared to touch it? Are you just oh my gosh, this is so like,
0: she's driving a $3,000 car. Why don't we go halfway and buy a $30,000 used car?
3: No, so that's one of the other options and considerations.
0: Yeah, I think that's what I would do. And I would do that more as an exercise in restraint than I would as an actual mathematical guideline.
3: Because
0: you've been really restrained about dipping into the
2: I mean, you're
0: trust
2: showing
0: fund.
2: Good discipline in that.
0: Yeah,
2: I mean,
0: and,
2: you're not
0: so,
2: a trust fund kid in the sense of like a stereotype.
0: I don't think you're going to destroy anything if you bought the 60, but I just like the restraint of I'm going to buy used, and it's half my annual income, and I'm going to stay with that, and it's still enough to take care of this. I'm not being emotional about the kid.
2: Yeah.
0: That puts this hour of the Ramsey Show in the books. We'll be back with you before you know it. In the meantime, remember, there's ultimately only one way to financial peace, and that's to walk daily with the Prince of Peace, Christ Jesus. If you want to win with money in 2026, you can't keep living normal. Normal's broke. You need a plan. Get a personalized plan and start living like no one else by downloading our Every Dollar app today.
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6: Breaking news this hour from Town Hall. I'm Keith Peters in Washington. At least one person was killed and six others injured, including two police officers in a shooting at an apartment building in downtown Minneapolis. The Minneapolis Police Department has warned the public Wednesday afternoon to stay away from the area as police officers respond. Minnesota Governor Tim Walz said in a post on social media, state officials are on the ground helping local law enforcement respond to the shooting. A new report shows how sick many of the first responders are 25 years after the September 11th terrorist attacks.
7: Thousands of the first responders and residents of Lower Manhattan are still suffering the health effects, including PTSD, from the trauma of the radical Islamic terrorist attack, along with various different types of cancers from the toxins. The World Trade Center Health Program, which is federally funded, monitoring the health impacts. Cancers specifically related to what people inhaled and got on their skin, first showing up now.
6: Correspondent Laura Winters reporting. The Trump administration is cheering its agreement with oil giant Chevron and Venezuela for a $7 billion investment in Venezuelan oil projects, expecting to double the country's current oil production by 2031. Treasury's Energy Secretary Chris Wright.
8: Today is a historic day in the transformation of Venezuela and the expansion of the possibilities for the Venezuelan people. President Trump's mission in Venezuela is straightforward. The mission is to bring peace, freedom, opportunity, and prosperity to the people of Venezuela.
6: On Wall Street, the Dow by 295 points, the Nasdaq rose 118. More on these stories at Town Hall.
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